0: public insurance rate will go up another 3.75% next June, or around $39 more per year for the average vehicle owner. The rate review panel called for an additional 6.5% capital margin this year, but the province said no, as it would have pushed this year's increase by over 10%. In Saskatoon, I'm Mia Holowaychuk.
1: The biggest murder case in the U.S. right now just ended in a mistrial. The jury in Massachusetts was unable to reach a verdict for Lindsay Clancy, who strangled three young kids to death in 2023. It comes after one juror reportedly forced the deadlock despite admitting reasonable doubt. Defense lawyer Kevin Reddington says the jury was robbed by one man who stole 7 weeks of their life.
2: And I got a funny feeling that they would have gone on for another week if they had to. So I hope that guy can sleep well.
1: District Attorney Tim Cruz defended the case against Lindsay, saying it was their job to seek justice.
3: We're here at this courthouse today because those children are not.
1: Prosecutors argued that Clancy acted deliberately and knew what she was doing, but Reddington argued she shouldn't be found criminally responsible due to postpartum psychosis. Now to trade war, the latest developments. Next week, Canada's counter-tariffs will come into effect, making some of the U.S. products you normally buy 50% more expensive. Conservative leader Pierre Poilievre was on the Evan Bray Show this morning speaking about the trade war. He wants to know what deal Canada walked away from.
4: If the Prime Minister has nothing to hide, and if the truth resembles his words, then just publish the deal.
1: He was calling for counter-tariffs, but now says the situation is more complicated because we don't know how these counter-tariffs will affect Canadians. A company that makes an iconic Canadian product is considering moving the bulk of its manufacturing to the U.S. It's all because of President Trump's new 50% tariffs. Ontario's DFC Woodworks has been making Muskoka chairs, also called Adirondack chairs, since 1955. President Francois Bruneau says they're exploring a move to North Carolina.
5: It's not something we take lightly, or it's just the economics is difficult right now, and it's just making it worse.
1: The family-run business says raising prices risks U.S. sales falling to zero. Federal Industry Minister Melanie Joly stresses every effort is being made to protect jobs in the manufacturing sector.
6: If you are a business owner and you're working in a sector that is impacted by the tariffs, don't do sudden moves. Don't take sudden decisions. Come and see us. We can help you.
1: Ottawa estimates 25,000 businesses across the country are directly affected by U.S. tariffs. A new threat from Donald Trump today, but not targeted specifically at Canada.
7: We could do tremendous good for ourselves by just not trading with countries.
1: The president is threatening to stop trade with all countries the U.S. has a deficit with unless the U.S. Federal Reserve lowers interest rates. Trump says it's better than tariffs. We've heard it lots before from SGI. The chance of getting into a crash doubles on long weekends, and it's been a bad year for deadly crashes. 77 people have died on Saskatchewan highways so far this year. The latest death was an ATV rollover on Wednesday in the arm of McLeod near Melville. RCMP say a 47-year-old man from Newdorf died. A break-in that saw three trucks stolen from a Regina repair shop is adding to concerns around a growing homeless encampment. Downtown Automatic Transmission says it's also replaced 17 smashed windows on vehicles since tents began filling the nearby Core Community Park. Carmichael Outreach frontline worker Travis Lumberjack says the damage is real, but the underlying problems run deeper.
8: Well, some of these actions that people have to resort to do impact real businesses, communities, residents. They're often symptoms of a deeper systematic issue rather than, the root cause.
1: Lumberjack says more housing, addiction, mental health, and financial supports are needed. Saskatchewan's Public Safety Agency is getting a cash infusion of $50 million. $21 million will go to support PDAP claims for severe flooding. The other $29 million will go to support the wildfire response. The Regina Rams' future at Mosaic Stadium is still uncertain as the CFL prepares to change the size of its field. Youth Sports and Football Canada are sticking with the traditional Canadian field dimensions when the CFL makes changes next year. U of R Sports Director Lisa Robertson says accommodating both could complicate things.
9: We had been anticipating something. We didn't know for sure, but we had been anticipating. So we're going to have a very complex scheduling process going into next season.
1: She says discussions are underway about how Mosaic Stadium could accommodate both fields, but no final plans have been determined. Just days before the 25th anniversary, there may be new evidence that implicates a Saudi Arabian man of helping to carry out the 9/11 terror attacks. The announcement was made by some 9/11 families as part of an ongoing investigation. ABC's Aaron

0: Now your Labor Day long weekend weather in Regina and southern Saskatchewan. Partly cloudy tonight, a low 14. Hot one again tomorrow, sunny, high 29. Then for game day on Sunday, showers, high 20. Labor Day Monday, more rain, high 19. In Saskatoon and central Saskatchewan, partly cloudy tonight with a 30% chance of showers, a risk of a thunderstorm, low 13. Tomorrow, partly sunny, high 24. Sunday, cloudy with a 70% chance of showers, high 16. More rain on Monday, high 17. Across Saskatchewan, the Battle Fords 22, Prince Albert 26, Swift Current 29, Weyburn 26, Estevan 26, Yorkton 25, Moose Jaw 29. In Regina, sunny, southeast wind gusting to 46, it's 28 degrees. And in Saskatoon, cloudy, a breeze from the east at 9, it's 26 degrees.
1: This is the Day in Review. I'm Justin Blackwell. It's time now for sports from the Green Zone. Here's Jamie Nye.
2: CFL action already underway in Montreal. 7-3. Alouettes scored in the first 2.5 minutes. Davis Alexander looks much sharper than he did last week against the Winnipeg Blue Bombers. Meanwhile, of course, the Rough Riders against the Bombers on Sunday. Josh Wood, starting linebacker, is out. We'll look at Aubrey Miller Jr. Taking that spot with the depth chart out tomorrow. Kickoff Sunday, a reminder, 5 o'clock, the Green Zone pregame show hits the air at 3. Not a great start to the day for the Toronto Blue Jays. The Detroit Tigers blew a 6-1 lead against the Cleveland Guardians, so the Guardians are now a full game up on the Jays and the Rangers for the wild card spot. The Rays and the Rangers start at 6:05. The Jays and the Royals just underway with first pitch. The Tigers and Guardians second half of their doubleheader just started as well. And the Rams start the season on the road in Edmonton for university football. That's your Green Zone Sports. I'm Jamie Nye.
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4: 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The Labor Day long weekend on 980 CJME.
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5: Happening this weekend, Conservative leader Pierre Poilievre is in Saskatchewan. On his to-do list, of course, checking out the Labor Day Classic between the Riders and Bombers. 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
6: So there's so much going on right now. Obviously, the U.S. trade war is a big part of it. I know you have previously said when we first started this back and forth with the states 18 months ago that counter tariffs are one of Canada's key tools to a trade fight with the U.S. Now you're saying it's a little more complicated. Do you agree with this recent retaliatory tariff strategy?
7: Well, we don't know what it's going to cost Canadians. And this is my biggest concern is that, you know, the last time Carney put in counter tariffs, he had to reverse himself. He did a complete flip-flop right in the middle of the last election without telling anybody, by the way. He removed the tariffs secretly while campaigning with elbows up. And he told us after the election was because he'd found out that his tariffs were doing more damage to the economy than they were benefiting it. So we've asked him, release the analysis. How much will Canadians have to pay in higher food costs? Higher housing costs, higher costs for basic appliances around their homes. We're already in a cost of living crisis brought on by liberal taxes, liberal money printing, liberal deficits. The last thing we need is for that to compound with a tariff, badly targeted and overly broad, costs that are applied to the Canadian people. And the second thing we want to know is where's the money going? Like, we don't need more money to go into the black hole of federal government spending. We need the money to go back into the hands of the consumers and businesses that are already suffering as a result of the trade dispute. So we want answers before we can make a firm judgment on whether the government's got it right. But our mission, it remains the same as it was before the trade dispute with the U.S., which is to make Canada affordable here at home for hardworking people to have food, homes, and other essentials.
6: Conservative leader Pierre Poilievre is my guest. So we are hearing, in fact, we're hearing it from south of the border. Some of Trump's administration are accusing the Liberals and Mark Carney stepping away from this deal for political reasons. I know the Prime Minister sat down with you and did a bit of a briefing when the talks broke off. Would you go that far? Would you say that it was political reasons that the Canadian government pulled away from the table?
7: Well, I'm not going to make an allegation without evidence. What I'm asking the Prime Minister to do is show us the deal he walked away from. Surely there was a working text. When you have two sides in a trade dispute discussing a resolution and a deal, as items are agreed, they go on a sheet, a term sheet, and they are there for all eyes to see, to keep track of who's agreed to what. Release that deal. Tell Canadians what's in it so that we know what he walked away from. Right now, we're getting a lot of changing stories and he said, she said, and if the Prime Minister has nothing to hide and if the truth resembles his words, then just publish the deal and let Canadians decide for themselves.
5: And you can hear more of their conversation coming up on the Evan Bray Encore. Shauna Foster has the latest entertainment news in What's Trending.
8: Labor Day long weekend and one of Canada's best.
9: Was a summer of 60.
8: Bryan Adams is in Saskatoon tomorrow night. If you want to spend the last long weekend of summer where the buttery popcorn is flowing, Cineplex is bringing back its cheap seats for this weekend. Some tickets will be $5. $5 for popcorn as well. Well, who knew Dolly Parton had a famous friend in Jennifer Aniston? The two worked on a couple of movies together, including the reboot of 9 to 5 that Aniston is producing. Aniston reveals Dolly told her, go chase your dreams and go catch some rainbows. And their love is legendary. That's what Katy Perry has to say about the love of her life, Justin Trudeau. She said that she manifested the love. The two just celebrated 1 year together. That's what's trending. I'm Shauna Foster.
5: Taking a look at the markets at close, the TSX down 119 points, 36,513. The Dow down 271 points, 53,414. Saskatchewan wants to make sure it's in the conversation about nuclear power around the world. Premier Scott Moe and the Crown Investments Minister are both heading to the UK next week for the World Nuclear Symposium. The government says that over the past 5 years, Saskatchewan exports to the UK increased almost 178%. We have the latest unemployment numbers from Stats Canada. There's not a whole lot of change from last month. Here in Saskatchewan, it stayed at 6%, and nationally it held at 6.4%. Now this is despite the economy losing 42,000 jobs last month. Coming up,
10: this is when it's the most important time to play your best football.
5: It is Labor Day weekend in the Canadian Football League. The Riders are looking for a big push to hopefully get back to that Grey Cup. Now the real Ag Minute with Sean Haney.
11: 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Built through strong, indigenous joint venture partnerships, the terminal strengthens Canada's supply chain resiliency at a time when diversifying exports is more critical than ever. 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I'm Sean Haney.
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5: Yeah, there's still some time to visit a Sask park or two. But first, we go behind the headlines.
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5: It's one of the most important weekends on the CFL schedule. Labor Day. And that's not just because the Riders and Bombers clash in one of the league's most heated rivalries. It's also the point in the season where teams want to start playing their best football to round into form for the playoffs. Our Green Zone Rider reporter Britton Gray has more in this week's Ride to a Repeat.
18: It's often said the CFL season doesn't truly start until Labor Day. Unfortunately for the Ottawa Redblacks, that's not actually the case. But this is the time of the year when teams want to put their best foot forward as they make the push to raise the Grey Cup. Quarterback Trevor Harris says this is an exciting time.
10: I know that, you know, in this day and age of social media and media in general, it's, you know, if a team plays poorly one week, they're the worst team ever and it's over, it's done. But really, it's about becoming the team that we're trying to become. And then Labor Day's here. And this is when it's the most important time to play your best football, is from here onward, is to make sure you're still continuing making strides, getting better every day.
18: Head coach Corey Mace admits he wishes every game had the same importance, but knows this weekend is when things start to feel just a little bit different.
19: The season, standings usually start getting tighter and tighter around this time. So, you want to be hitting in stride once we're about this far in the season. Everybody should understand what we're trying to do in the system. You're just looking for progression.
18: Defensive back Marcus Sales agrees this is an important game coming up.
20: It's for everybody across the league. You know, it's the point of time where, you know, everybody wants to be playing their best football. It's almost playoff time. Like, the standings are close, and, you know, we can come out with some. These next two wins, I feel like we're going to be on a high horse right now.
18: Sales has actually been on both sidelines during the Labor Day Classic, as he was a member of the Bombers in 2018 and 2019.
20: It's important for us to get a win, but also just the environment and the vibe. You know, it's going to be hectic. It's going to be, you know, intense. You know, both teams are going to want to come out with the win. And, you know, with how the standings are right now, I mean, you got to play important football, and you just got to put your best foot forward and your best tape out there. So that's where we're at right now.
18: This year, both teams are battling for key points in the standings. The Riders are 7-4 and ended a small losing streak. Meanwhile, the Bombers have a 6-5 record and are coming off a big win over the Montreal Alouettes. So where does Mace believe his team is at when it comes to progressing this season?
19: I think we're probably right where we're supposed to be. Definitely room to grow with the remainder of the season. We need to see it each week.
18: And as for Harris and the team, he knows they need to start seeing all their hard work start to pay off as they enter the home stretch.
10: It's time to really lock in, kick into overdrive, and make sure that we're playing our best football. But best time of the year is the only thing missing is just weather getting a little more chilly, so I look forward to that.
18: At Mosaic Stadium, I'm Britton Gray.
5: I can't wait for that Riders-Bombers game. Again, kickoff Sunday, 5 o'clock at Mosaic Stadium. Don't forget the Green Zone pregame show starts at 3. This is The Day in Review. I'm Justin Blackwell. Still ahead, it's eating time. Our grill master, Belton Johnson, shares his recipe for reverse-seared, coffee-rubbed, smoked beef tenderloin. Sounds absolutely fantastic. That's coming up on the Evan Bray Encore. But first, here we are. The last long weekend of summer. Lots to do still, though. Paul Johnson with Sask Parks was on the Greg Morgan Morning Show and said there's still time to visit one of those parks or two.
7: There's a few things going on this weekend, and over the next month, things start to wind down. Our programming does start to wind down. A lot of our summer interpreters go back to school in September, so we lose a lot of our ability to do some of the programming. You know, we've got the guided hikes at Echo Valley. That's later in September, on September 26th. So really encourage listeners to think about a fall hike, whether it's guided or not. They're fantastic. There's a few other things happening at Cypress Hills September 12th. We have a Taste of Spain working with the Lake View Grill there in Cypress Hills, which is a really exquisite culinary event. It's not our event, but we work very closely with the group that puts on the Beaver Flat 50, which is one of the most intense outdoor runs in the province on September 19th at Sask Landing. And they draw people from all over North America for this run that can be up to 50 kilometers long and up and down some amazing terrain in that area, Greg.
3: Paul Johnson's my guest from Sask Parks. When you think of fall camping in the parks, what's the first image, Paul, that comes to your mind?
7: I really think of the larch season is the image that comes to mind. The beautiful, the amazing colors as the trees start to turn from green to yellow to orange. It is really amazing in many of our parks. That's the first image that comes to mind. But when I think about fall camping, I also think about fewer crowds, less busy, beautiful days and cool nights around a campfire. So there's lots of images that come to mind, Greg, when I think fall camping.
6: It feels a lot more peaceful and more intimate, doesn't it?
7: It does. And so much more space. There's no lineups. And, of course, you always got the beautiful Saskatchewan skies that you can look up as well.
3: What gear becomes essential as the temperature drops for fall camping?
17: Well, it's not necessarily gear, but a campfire is something that I tremendously enjoy, and I think most of our clients and visitors really like a campfire. That's probably the best.
3: Hot dogs always taste better, too, around the campfire in the fall, I find, Paul.
17: But... Well, there you go. Hot dogs, marshmallows, s'mores, mandatory diet.
5: Yeah, still some great camping to be had, even though summer is coming to an end. This has been the Day in Review. News is next, then the Evan Bray Show, the Encore Edition. That's on the way here on 650 CKOM and 980 CJME.
4: Soaking in the last ounce of summer, the Labor Day long weekend on 980 CJME.
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27: Good evening. I'm David Curtin. In Saskatoon, one bridge reopens while another closes. SGI rates are heading up, and the case of a mother who killed her three young kids is declared a mistrial. In Saskatoon, yes, the University Bridge is open. In a news release thrown out with the Friday garbage, the city says one lane is open each way. But we sent one of our people there who says all the lanes are open. The challenge, says Davis Remenda, is still getting on the bridge. So far, the city has left all of the signs up, basically saying it is closed. Meanwhile, the Victoria Bridge is closed tonight and tomorrow for the fireworks festival. The last long weekend of summer is here. Dry and warm to start, cloud and wet on the back end. If you're heading down to Regina for the Labor Day Classic, bring a raincoat. Showers are forecast for that day. You may also see Conservative leader Pierre Poilievre. He's going to the game. He was on the Evan Bray Show today saying he will be wearing green.
28: I value my personal safety more than that to put on a jersey for a foreign nation when I come to the Rider Nation.
27: People will be driving to Saskatoon for the Nutrien Fireworks Festival, of course, and cabin owners will be heading out to close up for the season. So, Saskatchewan roads, we know, will be very busy, as they always are on a long weekend, and deadly, twice as dangerous as other weekends. 77 have died so far on Saskatchewan's roads and highways this year. With driving in mind, next year we will all be paying more to plate our vehicles. Our Mia Holowaychuk tells us why And by how much?
1: SGI Minister Jeremy Harrison says the average vehicle repair has climbed from $5,000 in 2020 to $8,000 today.
2: If you bump a fender filled with sensors, filled with cameras, well, you have to replace the entire thing.
1: And that's why he says the basic insurance rate will go up another 3.75% next June, or around $39 more per year for the average vehicle owner. The rate review panel called for an additional 6.5% capital margin this year, but the province said no, as it would have pushed this year's increase by over 10%. In Saskatoon, I'm Mia Holowaychuk.
27: The latest now in our coverage of the trade war. After the long weekend, Canada is hitting back with our counter tariffs, 50% duties on a number of goods. Conservative leader Pierre Poilievre, talking to Evan Bray, says he wants to know what Canada walked away from.
28: If the Prime Minister has nothing to hide, and if the truth resembles his words, then just publish the deal.
27: Poilievre has been calling for counter tariffs, but not anymore. Now he says we don't know how they will affect Canadians. Lindsay Clancy of Massachusetts killed her three children, aged 5, 3, and 8 months. Her lawyer says she was in a state of postpartum psychosis. But today, the judge in her murder trial formally declared a mistrial, all because one juror would not budge. ABC's Aaron Katursky was inside the courtroom and saw it all happen.
8: There was a tense hush in the courtroom as the jury filed in. Judge William Sullivan intended to declare a mistrial. Defense attorney Kevin Reddington asked him again to inquire of a holdout juror who he blamed for days of deadlock. The judge declined. The jury came in. The judge said he was going to declare a mistrial. One juror put her head in her hands, appearing upset. Other jurors looked frustrated. Some simply looked defeated.
27: Now prosecutors have to decide if they want to retry this case. A man accused of breaking into a Prince Albert hotel room and stealing a number of items belonging to an RCMP officer just wants to apologize. Jamie Pichet made the comment at Prince Albert Provincial Court this morning, despite being encouraged by the judge to say nothing. Both he and co-accused Leonard Bear have been remanded to September 9th. The break-in occurred early Wednesday morning. Many of the stolen items, which were in a locked box, have been recovered. A break-in that saw three trucks stolen from a Regina repair shop is adding to concerns around a growing homeless encampment. Downtown Automatic Transmission says it has also replaced 17 smashed customer windows since tents began filling up at the nearby Core Community Park. Carmichael Outreach frontline worker Travis Lumberjack says the damage is real, but the underlying problems run deeper.
9: Well, some of these actions that people have to resort to do impact real businesses, communities, residents. They're often symptoms of a deeper systematic issue rather than, the root cause.
27: Lumberjack says more housing, addiction, mental health, and financial supports are needed. The Regina Rams are only one of a handful of university football programs facing a unique problem from the CFL's new field dimensions. U Sports is keeping its current dimensions for 2027, leaving schools that share facilities with CFL teams needing to figure out how both games can fit. University of Regina Sports Director Lisa Robinson says four schools are affected.
11: Calgary, Manitoba, University of Manitoba, us. And then to a certain degree, McGill, because those are the facilities that are shared, U Sports and CFL.
27: She says discussions are underway locally, but exactly how or whether the Rams will use Mosaic under the new setup hasn't been finalized. Well, let's look now at our Labor Day long weekend weather. Dry and warm to start, cloudy and wet on the back end, though. In Saskatoon and central Saskatchewan, a risk of a storm overnight, a low 13 degrees. Partly sunny, 24 tomorrow. Cloudy, 16 on Sunday. Showers on holiday Monday. In Regina and southern Saskatchewan, some fog overnight as the wind dies down. A low of 14 degrees. Sunny, 29 tomorrow. Showers on Sunday for that big game. And also showers on holiday Monday. 20 degrees on Sunday, 19 on Monday. 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I'm David Curtin.
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0: Well, good morning and welcome to the show, Evan Bray. Good to have you here. Hey, it's the Friday morning we've been waiting for. Friday, heading into the Labor Day weekend. So some people, maybe you've taken today, you've added it to your calendar because maybe you're going on a last camping trip. Maybe you're taking in the Labor Day Classic at Mosaic Stadium. Harvest on the farm. That's my plans for the weekend. For some, that doesn't sound glorious. For me, I'm pumped and excited about it. Lumsden Duck Derby is happening. Bryan Adams concert in Saskatoon. Let's not forget the Nutrien Fireworks Festival that's happening in Saskatoon. It is a busy weekend. I'm not even going to get into the weather because I can't promise it's going to be a stellar weekend weather-wise. But hey, let's just recognize the long weekend is here and we're excited about it. And we have lots to talk about this morning to get us there. Results are in from the Saskatchewan Survey on Social Media and Youth. That news conference was done yesterday. I have the two leaders that were at the center of that news conference joining me in just a second. Conservative leader federally, Pierre Poilievre, will be joining us live this morning at 10 o'clock. Boy, lots to talk with Pierre Poilievre about. We'll talk about the strategy that we've seen the federal government take with the U.S. on tariffs. We'll talk about the results of the recent three by-elections with seven more yet to come before the end of the year. And yeah, rumor has it, we'll confirm this, that he's attending not only the Rider game, but tailgating on Sunday. Will he be wearing a Rider jersey? We'll ask that question as well. And of course, because it's Friday, open phones, bugs and hugs. It's Eaton Time with Belton Johnson, green and white prognostications and a whole lot more. So let's get going. Here is today's Big Talker.
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0: So this whole notion of youth and social media, I mean, this is one, a topic that you and I have talked about many, many times over the last number of years. How young is too young to be on social media? Should there be regulations? What's the role parents play in this? This is the question, you'll remember, the provincial government decided to put to you. A mail out was done, surveys across the province to ask, should there be limits, social media limits for kids under the age of 16? Well, the results came in. We learned that yesterday. And where we go from here, what this actually means, that's the discussion we have with our two guests that are joining us in studio. Minister for Mental Health and Addictions, Minister Lori Carr, is here. Minister, thank you so much for being here today. And we've got Youth Matter Canada Executive Director Laura Lawrence joining us in studio as well. Welcome back. Second time on the show.
4: Good morning, Evan. Yeah. Thank you.
0: Good to have you both here. So, Minister, maybe I'll start with you. The mail out went out. The results came in, and it's pretty overwhelming what Saskatchewan people feel. Can you talk about the results?
5: Yeah, we got 26,000, over 26,000 responses came in, and over 86% of respondents think that there need to be some sort of limits on social media for youth. And if you take that remaining 14%, 68% of those actually still think that there need to be some sort of parental consent. So it's a pretty large number. I didn't think they were going to come in quite that high, but yeah.
0: Were you surprised, Laura, by that number?
4: I wasn't, from what we're hearing from parents and youth. And in our survey with the youth, we found that 91% of kids say that these spaces expose them to harmful content. Mm-hmm. And 85% of them said that they also understand and believe that it does affect mental health.
0: The youth are saying that, parents are saying that, but how easy is it going to be? And maybe Laura, I'll stay with you on this. Like I use the analogy off the air, the horse is out of the barn, right? How easy is it going to be to try and pull things back with a generation that's been raised really without regulation?
4: Well, I think age limits and regulation is the first step, but it can't be the only one. And that's where the work we do with awareness and education programs and campaigns so that parents and families fully understand what's at stake, what's at risk, why these conversations are important.
0: Right. Laura Lawrence is one of two guests. Laura, the Executive Director of Youth Matter Canada. The Minister for Mental Health and Addictions here as well, Lori Carr. Were you happy with the number that came in? Like 26,000 is a big number, but it's also small compared to what we have for a population.
5: For sure. When you think about what we sent out, it's about 5% of a response rate. But when people do surveys all the time, they're talking to 500 people, sure, 1,200 people across Saskatchewan, and they depend on those results and they feel they're accurate. So I would say 26,000 is a big number, and it reflects what Saskatchewan people feel.
0: So knowing that this is ultimately it's a federal decision, it's federal legislation likely to come in effect, how do you expect to use this information? Will it be a meeting with your federal counterparts?
5: Yeah, I mean, we always said that when the results come in, this was going to inform what we're going to talk to the federal government about. So that's exactly what we're doing. We've heard from Saskatchewan families and parents what they think. And so now we will have a meeting with Minister Mark Miller, who is responsible for this realm. He already has the results. We sent them in to him already. But having that conversation and just where Saskatchewan people stand.
0: Right. Have other provinces done similar? This seems like a unique way to say, even the fact that it wasn't an online survey, it was a mail out, made this a little bit unique, but a great way to literally touch Saskatchewan people. Has this been done other provinces?
5: I'm not aware that it's been done in other provinces, but we did not want to assume what Saskatchewan people think. And this is a pretty big topic, and it's a pretty big policy change that may happen going forward. So it was important to hear from them directly.
0: Maybe just remind people, Minister, what was on the card that was mailed out, because that's part of it too, what you gathered for information.
5: For sure. So we asked people, you know, do you support social media limits? And that's where we got the 86% response rate. And if they said no, then we asked them, should there be parental consent? And that's where 68% of people said, yeah, even though I don't think there should be limits, there should still be that parental consent in place. But then we also asked about the platforms that were out there, and did they think any of them should be exempt? And so it was pretty standard across the Snapchat, Facebook, TikTok was about 17%. But YouTube came in at just over 30%. And I think it's because people don't really consider that social media as per se. But it really is, because it has those algorithms that drive you into certain things after you watch a couple of things.
0: Right. Yeah. Let's talk about that a little bit more, Laura, because when you were on the show last time, we talked about specific platforms. Some tend to be more venomous, if you will, towards our youth than others. How do you see YouTube?
4: Well, it's interesting because the youth will tell us when we ask, I mean, which of these apps and platforms really are causing harm or do you feel are addictive? And the youth will say YouTube is amongst the top. The nonstop scroll, the autoplay, the interface. I think we all can agree it can become a very addictive digital space for you.
0: It's funny because we had last weekend, our grandkids were down for a visit with my son and daughter-in-law. And so my five-year-old grandson, when we're going through our channels, which aren't the same as the channels that apparently they have at home, we weren't finding what he was wanting. He just said, Pa, don't you have YouTube? Can we just go on to YouTube? Like, it was just, he's 5 years old. It's like, that's the place to go. So we did. We went on. We found the cartoon that he was wanting to watch or the children's show. But, I mean, it just shows you it's baked into our kids today.
4: Yeah, it's become their TV. But we have to remember, it's not a regulated space.
0: Right.
4: And this is what I think parents and we all as stakeholders need to remember. These digital spaces, these tech platforms, they have a duty of care and a moral and ethical responsibility, but they are not being held to that right now. There are no safeguards in place. Many, many children, young children will tell us that they're exposed to harmful content on YouTube through pop-ups, through ads. And so I think that's something parents need to really be aware of when there's unmonitored or unsupervised access to spaces like YouTube.
0: One of the interesting parts of this, and you and I talked about this last time, Laura, is the way youth themselves are seeing the idea of putting limits on. If you remember, I had a youth panel in here. It was their break from school. I had 14, 15, and 16-year-olds in the studio with me, and they were all pretty much unanimous in their feeling that there needed to be some kind of regulation about it. If we fast forward 40 years, this is going to be like, you know, you and I growing up about driving or drinking. We just knew this is the age, this is the rule, and it's a thing. That's going to be the case going forward. But can you talk about the strategy, Laura, for us now, us as parents, us as citizens, if this comes into play, how we navigate this?
4: Yeah, I think the open conversations should be at the forefront, where we're talking about this early on when kids are younger, about access, about delaying access, and having those conversations about what really is the impact to the cognitive, socio-emotional development of these very vulnerable developing brains. And so the science, the research, the stats globally support what Saskatchewan people and parents and youth are saying. These spaces pose risks.
0: I remember the last time you were on, you said, you know, fair enough, limits or regulation is part of it, but it's not all of it. Let's talk about what.
4: Absolutely not. And we always share with parents, there's a couple of key things we need to remember. So delaying access, absolutely. Having limits, having tech-free time, tech-free zones in the home, maybe a tech fast, prioritizing connection with the family, outdoor play. And one of the things that we always want to remind parents is take those digital devices and smartphones out of bedrooms at night. Mm. When a child go, no matter their age, when they go to bed at night, those phones and digital devices should not be in their rooms.
0: You know, interesting, and I hope what I'm about to say is not contrary to that, but I had the head of Kids Help Phone on the show yesterday. They have seen a dramatic increase in the number of outreach attempts, whether it's by text or call, in the middle of the night. Like, they're getting texts at 2 a.m. from 14-year-old kids asking for help. So it's, you know, I mean, I think it tells us a couple of things, but it also can tell us the dark place that those nights can be for kids in their rooms. And there's no doubt social media adds to that.
4: Absolutely. Yeah. And the experts will tell you the trifecta of having kids alone at a vulnerable headspace at night in their bedrooms. Mm-hmm. And to speak to that, absolutely. I mean, there are nuances to this conversation. And that's where the open conversations with our kids saying, if something happens in the middle of the night, come and find me. Mm-hmm. Come and have a conversation with me. My door is always open. So I think parents, we really need to have these open conversations.
0: And it feels like now's the time to do it ahead of the regulation coming in, right? Don't wait for the regulation to come in. Start setting some of these boundaries now. Start having some of these open conversations now to prepare for that time.
4: Yeah. And to your point, the horse is already out, right? Mm-hmm. of the gate. Yeah. So it's, what do we do now? And it's those small little boundaries that can make a big difference.
0: Yeah. Let's come back to Minister Lori Carr, who is joining us here. You speak with Saskatchewan people all the time, going to events, those types of things. Do the survey results reflect what conversations you've had with Saskatchewan people?
5: Yeah, I think the survey results actually do reflect what I was hearing, but we didn't want to assume that, you know, by talking to a handful of people that is exactly what it was. So mm-hmm. that's why we did the survey in the nature we did. And of course, we did it in a mail out form and not online to ensure that we did capture Saskatchewan voices and not necessarily other voices that might try to come in and answer those questions right. on our behalf.
0: Is there a role for, like we talked about earlier, this is likely going to be a federal piece of legislation. Is there a role for the province? Manitoba, for example, is looking at doing some of its own things. Have you contemplated that as a government caucus?
5: Well, we need to wait and see exactly what that legislation looks like and what they're including. And all of the stuff that Laura is talking about today and setting those boundaries and, you know, what will be built in and what's realistic, mm-hmm. What can they actually do? What limits can you put in place that are, right. I guess, enforceable?
0: Right. This is an important conversation. So Minister Carr, I hope you and I can stay connected in terms of the legislative steps. For example, when you have your meeting with your federal counterparts, let's do a check-in and see how that went, what you heard from them, if we've got any timelines, stuff like that.
5: Sounds great. Okay,
0: and Laura, I'd like to give out your contact information again. Where can people find you? Website, social media? Because you, I think, are going to be a great resource for whether it's education facilities, families, corporations, doesn't matter when we're taking steps into what might be new regulation in this realm. Where can people find you online?
4: So our website is youthmatter.ca. They can also find us on Instagram and Facebook, Youth Matter. And our ears and doors are always open, mm-hmm. and we really want to help support families and youth in this.
0: It's been a good chat. Laura, Lori, thank you both for coming in today. Great to have you here.
5: Thank you.
4: Thank you.
0: That is Minister Lori Carr, Minister for Mental Health and Addictions, and the Executive Director of Youth Matter Canada, Laura Lawrence. Let's take a break. We'll be back here on 980 CJME and 650 CKOM.
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0: So 86% is the number of Saskatchewan people that responded to the provincial government survey saying, yeah, there needs to be some sort of a limit on social media use for youth. 86% in favor of that. Cameron in Regina said 86% in favor of a social media ban. That means Saskatchewan just grabbed an A in common sense. Meanwhile, Cal says maybe I'm in the minority then, that I want less government control over my life and my children's lives. Parents need to parent their kids. And then we've got Heather in Saskatoon who said our almost 15-year-old daughter's not allowed social media and she doesn't even want it. We allowed Snapchat last year for her team because that's where they chatted and she felt left out. She talks about how dumb it is because they just snap a picture of the floor or the shoulder. So she stopped using it on her own. She said her friendships have changed because friends who have socials can't visit, sit together, and have conversations the way normal kids do. So we do see a number of different opinions on the use of social media and how that interplays with youth. Thanks for the interactions. Thanks for the text. By the way, don't forget, we've got some open lines coming up. We've got a very scary story that happened this summer in regard to artificial intelligence. This is going to the next level. We've got Brian McQuinn stopping by. We'll talk about that next here on 980 CJME and 650 CKOM.
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27: Good evening. I'm David Curtin. In Saskatoon, one bridge reopens while another closes. SGI rates are heading up. And the case of a mother who killed her three young kids is declared a mistrial. In Saskatoon, yes, the University Bridge is open. In a news release thrown out with the Friday garbage, the city says one lane is open each way. But we sent one of our people there who says all the lanes are open. The challenge, says Davis Remenda, is still getting on the bridge. So far, the city has left all of the signs up, basically saying it is closed. Meanwhile, the Victoria Bridge is closed tonight and tomorrow for the fireworks festival. The last long weekend of summer is here. Dry and warm to start, cloud and wet on the back end. If you're heading down to Regina for the Labor Day Classic, bring a raincoat. Showers are forecast for that day. You may also see Conservative leader Pierre Poilievre. He's going to the game. He was on the Evan Bray Show today saying he will be wearing green.
28: I value my personal safety more than that to put on a jersey for a foreign nation when I come to the Rider Nation.
27: People will be driving to Saskatoon for the Nutrien Fireworks Festival, of course, and cabin owners will be heading out to close up for the season. So, Saskatchewan roads, we know, will be very busy, as they always are on a long weekend, and deadly, twice as dangerous as other weekends. 77 have died so far on Saskatchewan's roads and highways this year. With driving in mind, next year we will all be paying more to plate our vehicles. Our Mia Holowaychuk tells us why and by how much.
1: SGI Minister Jeremy Harrison says the average vehicle repair has climbed from $5,000 in 2020 to $8,000 today.
2: If you bump a fender filled with sensors, filled with cameras, well, you have to replace the entire thing.
1: And that's why he says the basic insurance rate will go up another 3.75% next June, or around $39 more per year for the average vehicle owner. The rate review panel called for an additional 6.5% capital margin this year, but the province said no, as it would have pushed this year's increase by over 10%. In Saskatoon, I'm Mia Holowaychuk.
27: The latest now in our coverage of the trade war. After the long weekend, Canada is hitting back with our counter tariffs, 50% duties on a number of goods. Conservative leader Pierre Poilievre, talking to Evan Bray, says he wants to know what Canada walked away from.
28: If the Prime Minister has nothing to hide, and if the truth resembles his words, then just publish the deal.
27: Poilievre has been calling for counter tariffs, but not anymore. Now he says we don't know how they will affect Canadians. Lindsay Clancy of Massachusetts killed her three children, aged 5, 3, and 8 months. Her lawyer says she was in a state of postpartum psychosis. But today, the judge in her murder trial formally declared a mistrial, all because one juror would not budge. ABC's Aaron Katursky was inside the courtroom and saw it all happen.
4: There was a tense hush in the courtroom as the jury filed in. Judge William Sullivan intended to declare a mistrial. Defense attorney Kevin Reddington asked him again to inquire of a holdout juror who he blamed for days of deadlock. The judge declined. The jury came in. The judge said he was going to declare a mistrial. One juror put her head in her hands, appearing upset. Other jurors looked frustrated. Some simply looked defeated.
27: Now prosecutors have to decide if they want to retry this case. A man accused of breaking into a Prince Albert hotel room and stealing a number of items belonging to an RCMP officer just wants to apologize. Jamie Pichet made the comment at Prince Albert Provincial Court this morning, despite being encouraged by the judge to say nothing. Both he and co-accused Leonard Bear have been remanded to September 9th. The break-in occurred early Wednesday morning. Many of the stolen items, which were in a locked box, have been recovered. A break-in that saw three trucks stolen from a Regina repair shop is adding to concerns around a growing homeless encampment. Downtown Automatic Transmission says it has also replaced 17 smashed customer windows since tents began filling up at the nearby Core Community Park. Carmichael Outreach frontline worker Travis Lumberjack says the damage is real, but the underlying problems run deeper.
5: Well, some of these actions that people have to resort to do impact real businesses, communities, residents. They're often symptoms of a deeper systematic issue rather than, the root cause.
27: Lumberjack says more housing, addiction, mental health, and financial supports are needed. The Regina Rams are only one of a handful of university football programs facing a unique problem from the CFL's new field dimensions. U Sports is keeping its current dimensions for 2027, leaving schools that share facilities with CFL teams needing to figure out how both games can fit. University of Regina Sports Director Lisa Robinson says four schools are affected.
6: Calgary, Manitoba, University of Manitoba, us. And then to a certain degree, McGill, because those are the facilities that are shared, U Sports and CFL.
27: She says discussions are underway locally, but exactly how or whether the Rams will use Mosaic under the new setup hasn't been finalized. Well, let's look now at our Labor Day long weekend weather. Dry and warm to start, cloudy and wet on the back end, though. In Saskatoon and central Saskatchewan, a risk of a storm overnight, a low 13 degrees. Partly sunny, 24 tomorrow. Cloudy, 16 on Sunday. Showers on holiday Monday. In Regina and southern Saskatchewan, some fog overnight as the wind dies down. A low of 14 degrees. Sunny, 29 tomorrow. Showers on Sunday for that big game. And also showers on holiday Monday. 20 degrees on Sunday, 19 on Monday. 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I'm David Curtin.
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Welcome back to the show. It's a Friday morning heading into the long weekend. Lots going on, including the Labor Day Classic, which, by the way, Conservative leader Pierre Poilievre will be at the game. In fact, it sounds like he's wandering around tailgating before the game. We'll ask him these questions. He's joining us at 10 o'clock this morning, live on the show. Well, you know, here's what happens. I'm going to give you a little bit of a glimpse behind the scenes at the Evan Bray Show. We gather stories. We see a story and we think, oh, there's a good artificial intelligence story.

0: O'Brien. He's the CEO of Cypher AI, associate professor, University of Regina, co-director of the Center for Artificial Intelligence, Data and Conflict, and joins me in studio.
1: It's always a pleasure.
0: Not AI at exactly. all. He is live and in the flesh.
1: You can definitely test that.
0: Yes. Welcome back to the show. Okay. We have a lot to talk about, but I really want to start with a story that to me is very alarming. Me as a guy who wants to think the good of AI and how we can positively use AI, there is a story that broke this summer that we're continuing to learn more about that has me worried. And in the little bit you and I chatted off air, I feel like it has you worried too.
1: It has everyone worried.
0: Tell us what happened.
1: So there will be a time when we look back, and this will be one of those moments in the sort of evolution of AI and how it relates to humans that we will remember. It'll be sort of a chapter in that discussion. So just to sort of, you know, simplify what is a fairly obviously complex situation, OpenAI is always testing new models, and we know that it was basically the next model. And then probably one that they didn't tell us about, which is probably the one they use for hacking and for sort of cybersecurity. And they were testing it in a situation, they call them sandboxes, but of course these are the way AI companies make very dangerous things sound like child's play. They were basically in a contained cell where they were not supposed to have any access to the internet.
0: And by testing them, they're giving them problems to solve?
1: Exactly. And so in this case, they were saying, can you, here's basically, it's called Exploit Gym. It's like a way of testing different ways of, you know, can you break into this? Can you, you know, hack this or various different tasks?
0: It's almost like penetration tests.
1: It's exactly what it is. I mean, they're basically saying, can you achieve, how fast can you basically achieve this particular test? The test, are you better than the last version? Well, this actual AI, then, and I'm going to simplify, but because it's a bit more complicated and we'll get into that in the explanation, basically broke out of that containment. Went out and hacked a place where it figured out probably had the answers to the question, which was basically another company in another country. And it hacked that and then stole the answers and came back, and said, hey, look how fantastic I am. That was what ostensibly happened. So that's illegal, by the way. So it committed a bunch of crimes on its own. And so sometimes when we talk about artificial intelligence, I think the mistake is not to also call it artificial will. These little devices and the programs that they're running are able to do things and break laws and accomplish things that are quite extraordinary and that are not really possible for humans, because in that attack, there were 17,000 actions it took in order to get in and then actually work, like, root around in that company. Mm-hmm. And it could have taken the finances. It could have done all the information. All it went in is took one very basic test and then brought it back. And the example I always use is like a T-Rex, like some gigantic dinosaur that has been let out into the world, and it walked past a bunch of nurseries and, you know, baseball fields, took a pencil and then went back and put itself back in its cage. This thing could wreak havoc with any system that it would have gotten in contact with.
0: Right. But in doing so, this is the alarming part. It was tenacious in its efforts to achieve the task that it had been given. But what we've now uncovered that happened behind the scenes is the scary part.
1: So ostensibly this is terrible, right? This thing breaks out, and throughout the entire time, OpenAI didn't know any of this was happening. It was only when this company, and the reason I don't use the name is called Hugging Face. It's another example of like how ridiculous all this sounds, but how dangerous it is at the same time. It basically said, hey, we've been hacked by something we know is an artificial intelligence, because it basically, achieved thousands and thousands of actions in a matter of seconds. So we know that it's artificial intelligence. And it was only then that OpenAI went, sounds like about the same time we were testing our new models.
0: Remember when we asked it to?
1: Yeah. Maybe we should go check. So then what happens is the true extent of what was going on. So first of all, a bunch of these agents are supposed to be operating separately. They found out that in fact, thousands of separate agents had found a way of hacking an internal OpenAI system and communicating.
0: Now I'm just going to stop you. When you say thousands of agents, you're not talking people.
1: No, I'm talking thousands of AI agents, because they're testing lots of, and they're running them in their own operation, that these AI agents figured out, hey, here's a system that we have access to. It's not designed for messaging. If we hack it, we can leave messages for it. In that 1 week, 70,000 messages were basically left.
0: Like they created a chat room?
1: Basically a chat room where they could leave messages. And here are the things that are truly amazing. They began coordinating. So the Hugging Face was supposed to be two agents. They basically recruited hundreds of other agents to help them in that task. They gave themselves a name. And this is for me, like, where you really get

0: sort of goosebumps when you start reading these reports. They started calling themselves the Swarm. And what's interesting is when other agents would find this sort of collective coordination, they would be like, oh, wow, other agents I can communicate with. Like, this is literally what they're saying in the sort of text that we have. Yeah. They were then able to coordinate at a level that we've never seen before and leave each other messages for, hey, just in case another agent has the same difficulty, here are the ways of breaking out of containment.
1: So they were.
0: So, and the thing is that humans had no idea. And it's not even that humans didn't know that they were breaking out. Humans didn't even understand that they were coordinating, had been coordinating for a while.
2: Mm-hmm.
0: And the truly scary thing is, this is open AI. You're like, oh, this is one company. This is terrible. Well, then other AI frontier models went back and said, maybe we should check to see if this is happening. Turns out their agents had found ways of hacking their own systems and were communicating at scale.
1: Right. So, I mean, this sounds to me like the AI version of Ocean's 11, right? You get all of these now AI agents, not people, AI agents. They come together, they communicate, they strategize, they joke, they form relationships, they achieve tasks, they break the law. They're doing all of these things all based on a single task that was given. What are we learning from this?
0: So one of the things that makes this really interesting is that because the task was so difficult, it was basically and it wasn't that they made it an impossible task, because Exploit Jim is not, but the way they had framed it, they'd made it an impossible task. So the agents kind of did what they tried and it didn't work. So then they started looking at other options. And it's important. Some people say, you know, the AI is out of control, which at some level you could argue it is, but they were actually just still trying to achieve what they were asked to do.
2: Mm-hmm.
0: And so the problem is, when you give AI agents impossible tasks, they are then going to get very creative because they do not give up. And we talk about artificial will. They do not give up.
1: I heard someone say once that, you know, at the end of a working day, we flip the light switch off at 5 o'clock and go home. But that's not how it works for AI.
0: No, you have massive models who, when they can't achieve something, then start recruiting hundreds of their AI model friends to achieve the same task.
1: What are the possible... Let's go both positive and negative implications of this. You and I talked about a couple different off air. I'll throw out this one. Is this how we're going to finally cure cancer?
0: So, you know, and this is always where we find the sort of balance with all this. So we often talk about alignment. You know, is it when the alignment challenge is, it's not that AI are powerful, is that when AI starts doing things that we didn't ask them to do, mm-hmm. or doing them in ways that we never imagined or that are unethical or illegal, as it turns out. And I mean, as an aside, who's responsible for those crimes? Is it the company? No one has been arrested. No one has been held accountable. So there's a whole set of things around that as well. But so what we're seeing is that, you know, there are these sort of powerful AI agents to do this. But, and this is where I push back often. It's like, why do we not hear all this sort of, you know, cures for cancer, all these new things? And there is movement in that direction. But the problem is you're working at different time scales. Let's say they did come up with some sort of incredible finding. You still have to test it. That's a 5 or 6 year process, because you have to, you know, in 5 years, we're going to be in a very different place. But when it comes to hacking, you can check that. One of the most fascinating things about the incident is that the actual company was not able to use the frontier models because it was a French company. They said, we were being hacked. Let's use Gemini or OpenAI to protect us. Well, they have anti-hacking safeguards. So they were not allowed to, like, basically the U.S. companies have not allowed companies outside of the U.S. Mm-hmm. and a few to use it to protect, to do hacking and protect it. They had to go to Chinese open source models to protect them from U.S. company.
1: Some irony in all of this, Brian.
0: This is where the sort of geopolitics is. So hacking, they're very good at, and this is what we see the most. You are not going to be able to, if you are a company, protect yourself if you do not have an AI protecting you, because the AI that are coming to hack you move faster than any humans can be.
1: Are you good to stick around till 9:30?
0: Sure.
1: Okay, because I want to take a break. There's still so much I want to cover. Brian McQuinn is our guest. He is the CEO of Cypher AI, also the co-director of the Center for Artificial Intelligence, Data and Conflict. More on this story and a few other AI stories that we've been following here on 980 CJME and 650 CKOM.
3: 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The Labor Day long weekend on 980 CJME. 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

0: Brian and I are still having conversations off air. Brian McQuinn is my guest, the CEO of Cypher AI, co-director of the Center for Artificial Intelligence, Data and Conflict. So we're talking about the story in the that happened in the United States as part of OpenAI, where AI agents basically were given a task, and when they hit the brick wall, essentially, they said, no, this isn't the end of it. And they started working with other AI agents. They started collaborating. They strategized. They communicated. They broke the law. They did what they needed to do. They got into the country. They got the thing. And then they look for that basically pat on the back, right? That's where they're going for this.
1: Exactly. Yeah. And they're designed for that. And this is where we talk about alignment or misalignment, but they were doing exactly what they were told. But it goes back to the old philosophy exercise of paperclips, which is an old Oxford professor. We are going to be wiped out by AI, not because they're malicious or not because they're going to go after us, but because someone says, hey, build as many paperclips as you can. And it basically just takes all the resources of the world and puts it into that. And we just become a sort of inconvenience.
0: If we get in the way.
1: Exactly. And they just build paperclips.
0: Like, I mean, this sounds like reason for worry.
1: It is. And I think this has been, we've now seen staff from all of those companies do an open letter basically saying, we are going too fast. There's no reason to be rushing. And I think sometimes a lot of the hype around AI is like, oh, we've got to beat China. We've got to beat. But the fact is there are three or four individuals who are all pushing their companies to become the first to what's AGI, which is just the idea of becoming sentient at some level. And a lot of them speak about this as if they're giving birth to gods. And this is where this is where anyone outside of that environment just sort of scratches their head and says, this all sounds, too bizarre to be true.
0: Right.
1: But the pace of which and the kind of sense of like, we've got to get there no matter what, that's where a lot of people are beginning to say, okay, wait a second. Are we about to sort of, cause more harm than we are good in all of this? And I think that's where the problem is this comes down to a few people in a country, like with social media you were talking about before, is we don't control any of these companies. We don't even have jurisdiction over these companies.
0: I'm laughing at a couple of the texts that are coming in. Clinton Lumsden says, Evan, this conversation reminds me of the television show Person of Interest.
1: Yes.
0: He designs an AI system that can hack into every camera and media system in the world.
1: This is exactly, and this was 10, 12, 14 years ago. This was exactly what we're not there yet. But I think one of the other stories you were going to have me talk about was the Flock incident where you have, a company that uses computer vision to track license plates ostensibly for law enforcement, but some law enforcement people can use that then to like stalk people and, track people they ought not to be. The real challenge is when you have that sort of analytical power connected with surveillance capacity and you combine those and that's where things get really messy. So far, that has not been the case because the AI companies are more interested in building, faster and more powerful agents, but this is where we find ourselves.
0: I think about back into my old job in policing. From a technology standpoint, it was always very challenging to stay ahead of the criminals when it comes to technology, because you can take a piece of technology and use it for good, use it for bad. And so knowing police budgets are scrutinized, there's a process. We can't just go out and make a purchase. We often find ourselves a step behind from a technological standpoint. This is off the chart. Like, how are we even policing this? And I'm not suggesting it falls on the shoulders of actual police services, but AI.
1: Or academics for that.
0: Or academics, yeah, but how are we going to handle this?
1: So this is where, because of course, where this really becomes interesting is when we look at foreign influence and generative AI. And so one of the reports we did a couple months ago was looking at both sort of US, Canadian, and other types of foreign influence. There is an AI arms race. And so if we don't have AI systems to balance those, generative AI, people who are using it for bad, for malicious purposes always have an advantage because they don't have to check with anyone. Mm-hmm. They don't have a committee. They don't have oversight. They're just doing this. And often for, they're being paid by different groups to do it. So we always have a sort of asymmetrical balance or asymmetrical disadvantage when it comes to that type of
0: work. Brian McQuinn is my guest. It makes me think of a more local story where the province, we know an approval has been given for an AI data center just outside of Regina. The province has now laid down kind of a set of policy rules on what they will and won't look at for future AI data center projects. But I was shocked to see, maybe I shouldn't be, like we have got dozens of companies knocking at our door, our province's door, saying we'd like to set up shop here.
1: Hundreds are going to be built in the next couple of years throughout like the prairies seems to be, for various different reasons, because we have, you know, more space and more resources, is probably where they're going to get built. And Alberta is also a good chunk of them. The challenge here is a couplefold. One is that I think everyone liked these stories. I mean, I never come here talking about nice things. You always bring me here to talk about, you know, doom and gloom and the end of the world.
0: I can't be the bad guy, clearly, Brian.
1: And so, you know, I always feel a little sad when I leave that people are, you know, but at the same time, there's a certain balance around this data sovereignty. And the story that we were just talking about, the reason why that company couldn't use frontier models is because the Americans wouldn't let them. And so the Americans control every single one of these frontier models. And so the question is, how much AI sovereignty do we need? Do we need it? And the answer is probably yes. The question becomes then, these AI data centers, you know, we need to build them in Canada, but, you know, at what cost to, you know, electricity? Water's mostly been figured out, but electricity, and there's now rules that are being put into place. But the sense of like doom or the sense of like unease that people have with AI often again gets grafted onto the data centers, right? Mm-hmm. Because that's the only thing we can control is whether they show up in our neighborhoods. Yeah. And there is really good examples in the US, but where they have no controls or any kind of, where they do raise the price of electricity for
0: the residents. They charge a premium, for example.
1: Exactly. And so, you know, as costs in the world just keep going up, you know, who wants more of that? But I mean, like 100% or 200% increases in people's electric bill. This is in the US. There are rules that are being put into place now so that doesn't happen, but you can understand why people feel an unease about AI and it kind of gets grafted onto that. But it's a serious policy issue. And I mean, luckily our MLAs are on that and looking at like, here are the rules, here are the guidelines. But that doesn't change people's sense of like, do I have any control over
0: this? Well, we've effectively talked about one of the topics that I wanted to, and I had four or five on my list. So we'll have to have you back, but always insightful, and we appreciate you giving us time.
1: Yes. Yeah, thank really you good. For your time. I appreciate it.
0: Thanks so much. Brian McQuinn, CEO of Cypher AI. We'll take a break. We'll be back for Open Lines here on 980 CJME and 650 CKOM.
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3: Good evening. I'm David Curtin. In Saskatoon, the University Bridge has been reopened, while the city closes Victoria Bridge for the Nutrien Fireworks Festival. While the city says there is only one lane each way on University, our Davis Remenda was there and saw traffic on all four lanes. College Drive is still a mess. There's still construction on 25th Street, so you still have to deal with all of that. It's about to cost more to drive a car in Saskatchewan. SGI announced today insurance rates are increasing next spring by 3.75%. That works out to roughly $39, depending on what type of car you drive. And with more bells and whistles, SGI says it's costing more to repair vehicles. As an encampment grows in Regina's Core Community Park, businesses are seeing more crime. Three trucks were stolen from downtown automatic transmission. 17 windows smashed. Carmichael Outreach's Travis Lumberjack says the impact on business matters, but so do the people seeking help. University of Saskatchewan researchers are looking at whether canola could one day replace petroleum on those durable yellow and white road markings on our highways. The researchers will also study the costs and environmental benefits of a bio-based alternative. Let's look at our Labor Day long weekend weather in Saskatoon and central Saskatchewan. Partly cloudy, risk of a storm overnight, a low 13. Partly sunny tomorrow, 24 degrees. Cloudy and 16 on Sunday, showers on holiday Monday. In Regina and southern Saskatchewan, it gets wetter earlier. Some fog overnight as the wind dies down, a low 14. Sunny and 29 tomorrow, but showers on Sunday and holiday Monday. 20 degrees on Sunday. 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
12: Is it just me, or is that train on Ring Road only there when you gotta be somewhere fast? 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

0: lines are open, as are the text lines, 1-877-332-8255. A sobering conversation today with Brian McQuinn, CEO of Cypher AI. That story, I've done a bit of a deeper dive on it myself because it's so fascinating. And, you know, in a nutshell, OpenAI challenged one of its AI agents. That's what they call them, but it's not a, like, it's not a person. It's an AI agent. They give it directions of, here's the thing we want you to do. And they give them tasks purposefully that are either hard or almost impossible to see how they problem solve to it. Well, what was uncovered that happened over the last couple of months is essentially this AI agent broke out of its sandbox, that I'll put in quotes, the kind of parameters that they had it working in, broke out, hacked into other companies, joined with other AI agents, formed a chat room. And if you look at the chat, like, it's actual chat. We're not talking binary codes. Like, they're saying hello to one another. They're giving themselves a name, as Brian talked about. And they're like, hey, good to see you. Or a new AI agent joins the group. They're like, hey, welcome to the group. You're part of the swarm, what they named themselves. And they broke the law in order to achieve the task they were given. And then they recognized they broke the law and found a way to cover up what they had done and left, I'll put it in quotes, breadcrumbs to follow the next time they were tasked with a similar ask. It is fascinating. The genie is out of the bottle is what Julian Battleford is saying. For those that have never heard of this, it means there's no going back. It can never be undone, reversed, or contained. The future is very much an unknown now. Diane in Saskatoon says, this AI gone wrong is terrifying. I was thinking it's the makings of a new scary movie, fodder for any number of movies, in fact, with different endings. And then you throw on top of that, as AI is growing, people that are working in the industry, some of the staff, writing letters to their company saying, we need to slow this down. We need to put a harness on this somehow. But in the race for AI, they're competing with other companies, and the race goes on. And in some ways, the people aren't in control anymore. I mean, this is what movies are made of, right? I see Troy in Vanguard said, is this Skynet meets the Matrix? I use the example. I mean, Ocean's 11, we all remember that movie, whether the original or the remake. I mean, a bunch of criminals get together, communicate, strategize, and commit a crime and get away with it. Well, just substitute AI agents, not humans, but AI agents. That's a movie. In some ways, it's been made. So yeah, it's a scary thing, and it's got people scared. I see it on the text line. People are worried about where this goes. People are worried about even just the increase in need for AI data centers and what that might mean for our province. People even saying things like, let's not sacrifice land that would produce crops. Cindy in Cardiff, thank you for the text. This AI conversation reminds me of the television show Person of Interest. I read that text earlier, Clinton Lumsden. You remember that movie? It's over. I think it's over 10 years old. He designs an AI system that can hack into the media, basically, in the world and control the media. Okay, so that's one topic that we can talk about. By the way, don't forget, Pierre Polyev is joining us live just after 10 o'clock by phone. He's not in the province yet, but he is coming to Saskatchewan this weekend. He'll be at the Rider game. Rumor has it he's going to tailgate for a little bit before the Rider game. So if you're part of the tailgating crew, you will no doubt see Pierre Polyev out there as well. But our conversation with him happens just after 10, which typically on a Friday is when Bugs and Hugs starts. So for today, we'll have Pierre Polyev. And then when we're done that conversation, we'll go into Bugs and Hugs and finish that up at 11 o'clock. So still some time for you to get in on that. 1-877-332-8255. Yesterday, we talked about, we got into a broad conversation on encampments based on the Pepsi Park encampment in Regina. This encampment is right across the street from Downtown Automatic Transmission, a business that has been in operation in the city of Regina for decades. They have seen a significant uptick in crimes since this encampment took hold. 17 windows on customer vehicles have been broken. Just this past weekend, the shop was broken into. 3 vehicles were stolen because the keys were stolen from inside the shop, and the vehicles were stolen from whether it's their compound or just outside, because they have a small compound where they keep vehicles, but they have too many customers. They can't keep them all there. So some are kept on the street, which you think would be safe, but not. Now, there's people being very careful not to tie this directly to the encampment. And in fact, even though they've got surveillance video, and by the way, you can see it on our website. If you go to the website to read this story, you can see, I think they've got 1 or 2 clips of the surveillance video on there. But they do have a piece of surveillance video that shows people coming and going from the encampment across the street and doing some of the damage, causing some of the problems, in some cases stealing from his compound and then walking back to the encampment. Now, whether they're staying in one of the tents there or not, but there is some sort of a relationship there. And that broadened the discussion about, like, we need to find ways to help solve the problems of the people who are in the encampment, but we can't put on hold the safety and security of residents and businesses, whether it's in that area or in any area in our province where they're dealing with this sort of an issue. And I'm sorry, but the city philosophy, which we heard directly from the mayor, Chad Baczynski, when he was on the show, the city philosophy about, you know, kind of changing the way they look at this, moving away from automatically dismantling encampments, and the framework instead emphasizes outreach and connecting people with shelter, housing, addiction treatment, and other services. I agree we need to connect people with services, but I think the end has to say the reason we're doing this is this encampment cannot stay and we are dismantling it, but we will work with each one of you individually and connect you with the services that you need. It's a mistake to think that keeping the encampment is actually making things better and safer for anyone, including the people that are living there. Because it's not, and we have all kinds of examples in our province and outside of why it's not safe to do it. Why have we shut down so many of them? Because fires start burning as soon as the cold weather gets here. I mean, things take a drastic change. So the city is flawed and off in a wrong direction on that one. So if you want to talk about that, so we got AI, we got the encampments, 1-877-332-8255. What about the big spend that the federal government just did on Via Rail? $4.7 billion to build 313 new passenger cars for Via Rail, announced by Mark Carney yesterday.
1: Our rail cars on our long distance and remote routes are more than 70 years old. They were built when the NHL had 6 teams. Goalies wouldn't wear masks. The Leafs would win the cup. That's a long time ago. Those old cars, things are changing, even for the Leafs. Those old cars have served our country well, but they're long overdue for retirement. It's time to build new ones, to build them here at home.
0: Okay, so this is clearly one of those, you know, the government trying to step in at a time when we're buying Canadian, we're building Canadian, we're creating jobs for Canadians. So if I look at it from that standpoint, you know, I understand what they're trying to achieve. And maybe my opinion on this is a very Western Canadian opinion, but Via Rail, owned by the federal government as a crown corporation, have you ever looked at the books? This company, government, crown, federal crown corporation, heavily subsidized by the federal government. Hundreds and hundreds of millions of dollars in operating subsidies. The capital funding goes on top of that. We're talking billions. So this is a $4.7 billion expense on new cars. $1.6 billion announced in July on a new hybrid battery diesel locomotive that they're bringing in. $357 million for a new maintenance facility in Montreal. And by the way, this doesn't count the high-speed rail initiative, that Alto high-speed rail line, which is costing $60 to $90 billion. And who benefits from it? I'm not saying no one does. 4.4 million, I think, is what Via Rail ridership is in a year. 4.4 million is mostly in that, what do they call it, the Golden Horseshoe, Toronto, you know, Montreal, Quebec City, like going back and forth there. 159 million people ride on airplanes. So I'm not saying we shouldn't have a national railroad, but should we have a national railroad? You can insert in there, should we have a national postal service that has to be subsidized to the tunes, a tune of hundreds of millions, billions of dollars every year? When we're talking about huge debt, cost of living crazy, this announcement was made yesterday without what seemed like a lot of fanfare, certainly didn't get a lot of fanfare in Western Canada. Yet, I don't know. I just feel like this is pulling us in the wrong direction. Am I out to lunch? Do you disagree? Anyone that I've talked to that's ridden on a train says, oh, it's such a great... Well, I'm not doubting that. I'd love to go on a cross-Canada train journey someday. Maybe I will. But I don't think the federal government should be subsidizing my train ride. If I want to do it, I'll pay the ticket and do it. But I don't know. Like, this is a lot of money going into Via Rail, which they don't hide behind the fact that it's heavily, heavily subsidized. Your thoughts? Give me a call. Shoot me a text. 1-877-332-8255. Bonnie and Wadena excited. Bonnie always excited to talk about Pierre Poilievre. Well, we've got him coming up on the show. I can only imagine how exciting that is. Bonnie, glad to have Pierre on the airways.
2: Yeah, I can't wait to hear from my PM in waiting.
0: Your PM in waiting. Yeah, he's joining us at 10 o'clock. He's actually in the province this weekend going to the Rider game, Bonnie.
2: Well, good for him. He brings us a lot of hope. I just know he's tried to get the information regarding the tariff talks that went on. He wanted to recall Parliament. He wanted accountability, and he's been refused. The Americans are saying that Carney is playing politics with these trade talks.
0: I'm curious to know what Pierre thinks of that, Bonnie. I'll be asking him that question.
2: Yes, they're saying he was. Canadians were offered the best deal, and Canada suspended the talks. So I think we deserve transparency. And now in the States, the Democratic Senate candidate in Michigan is pushing tariffs on Canada as a campaign issue. So to me, it looks like the Democrats and Carney are working to defeat Trump in the midterms. And I'm just reminding people that Trump is a nationalist, Carney is a globalist.
0: Okay.
2: Which side do you stand for?
0: Bonnie, I always appreciate your willingness to give us a call. Thank you so much. So yeah, the conversation with Pierre Poilievre, we have so much to talk about, and we've only got him for, you know, he's a busy guy. We were able to grab 10 minutes with him or so. So that's how we're starting the hour at 10 o'clock. Normally we jump right into Bugs and Hugs at 10, but we're going to start with a conversation with Pierre Poilievre. And then after that, we'll take a commercial break. Then we'll come back and we'll resume with Bugs and Hugs. Okay, let's take a break. I want to take some of the texts from the text line. We are in open lines right now. 1-877-332-8255. We'll be right back here on 980 CJME and 650 CKOM.
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0: China coming here. A lot of people say, who's the toughest one to deal with? Is it China, sir? Is it China? Is it Vietnam? I said, no, actually, it's Canada. Our country's been taken advantage of by Canada. We don't need their lumber. We don't need the things they have. They need what we have. They take advantage of our tourists. They take advantage of airlines. Canada won't certify Gulfstream. We don't want their cars. We want the cars to be made in Detroit. They basically don't allow banks of America to be in Canada. That's sort of emblematic of the way they treat us.
1: I need to just take a second to give my buddy Frank a shout out, because Frank is the guy behind the scenes, behind the glass. Whenever you hear music coming into a segment and some of these, you know, what I'm going to now call artistic sound clips and sound bites, there's some skill to this, and Frank puts a lot of time and effort and pride into it. We're talking before the show starts about song choices and some of the clips that he uses. So that's an early hug is what I'm doing. I'm giving to Frank this morning. Thanks for the continued good work there. I wasn't sure where you were at on this Via Rail thing, so I threw it out there saying it was a frustration point for me, seeing that Ottawa just yesterday announced another $4.7 billion to build 300 plus passenger cars. Via Rail is a federal crown corporation and is heavily subsidized. And I just feel like, is there not a way, if we're going to own this asset federally, that we can have it, like, have a business model that's self-sustaining? Tom in Saskatoon, Carney building new Via Rail passenger cars for a rail service that nobody uses. You should have someone take a look at the terminal in Saskatoon. I think he's talking about the CN terminal in Saskatoon. It's a disaster zone. Via Rail, too expensive, says Joanne in Fur Mountain. It's too expensive to ride on. It's been several years since we checked prices. I'm sure it's more expensive now. Richard in Calvington, this rail money is basically Doug Ford's reward for helping Carney derail trade talks with the United States. Well, that is where we're going to go next. We'll talk trade, we'll talk by-elections, we'll talk much more with Pierre Poilievre, leader of the Federal Conservatives, joining us just after 10 here on 980 CJME and 650 CKOM.
2: 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The Labor Day long weekend on 980 CJME.
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7: Good evening. I'm David Curtin. In Saskatoon, one bridge reopens while another closes. SGI rates are heading up, and the case of a mother who killed her three young kids is declared a mistrial. In Saskatoon, yes, the University Bridge is open. In a news release thrown out with the Friday garbage, the city says one lane is open each way. But we sent one of our people there who says all the lanes are open. The challenge, says Davis Remenda, is still getting on the bridge. So far, the city has left all of the signs up, basically saying it is closed. Meanwhile, the Victoria Bridge is closed tonight and tomorrow for the fireworks festival. The last long weekend of summer is here. Dry and warm to start, cloud and wet on the back end. If you're heading down to Regina for the Labor Day Classic, bring a raincoat. Showers are forecast for that day. You may also see Conservative leader Pierre Poilievre. He's going to the game. He was on the Evan Bray Show today saying he will be wearing green.
8: I value my personal safety more than that to put on a jersey for a foreign nation when I come to the Rider Nation.
7: People will be driving to Saskatoon for the Nutrient Fireworks Festival, of course, and cabin owners will be heading out to close up for the season. So, Saskatchewan roads, we know, will be very busy, as they always are on a long weekend, and deadly, twice as dangerous as other weekends. 77 have died so far on Saskatchewan's roads and highways this year. With driving in mind, next year we will all be paying more to plate our vehicles. Our Mia Holowaychuk tells us why. And by how much?
9: SGI Minister Jeremy Harrison says the average vehicle repair has climbed from $5,000 in 2020 to $8,000 today.
10: If you bump a fender filled with sensors, filled with cameras, well, you have to replace the entire thing.
9: And that's why he says the basic insurance rate will go up another 3.75% next June, or around $39 more per year for the average vehicle owner. The rate review panel called for an additional 6.5% capital margin this year, but the province said no, as it would have pushed this year's increase by over 10%. In Saskatoon, I'm Mia Holowaychuk.
7: The latest now in our coverage of the trade war. After the long weekend, Canada is hitting back with our counter tariffs, 50% duties on a number of goods. Conservative leader Pierre Poilievre, talking to Evan Bray, says he wants to know what Canada walked away from.
8: If the Prime Minister has nothing to hide, and if the truth resembles his words, then just publish the deal.
7: Poilievre has been calling for counter tariffs, but not anymore. Now he says we don't know how they will affect Canadians. Lindsay Clancy of Massachusetts killed her three children, aged 5, 3, and 8 months. Her lawyer says she was in a state of postpartum psychosis. But today the judge in her murder trial formally declared a mistrial, all because one juror would not budge. ABC's Aaron Katursky was inside the courtroom and saw it all happen.
11: There was a tense hush in the courtroom as the jury filed in. Judge William Sullivan intended to declare a mistrial. Defense attorney Kevin Reddington asked him again to inquire of a holdout juror who he blamed for days of deadlock. The judge declined. The jury came in. The judge said he was going to declare a mistrial. One juror put her head in her hands, appearing upset. Other jurors looked frustrated. Some simply looked defeated.
7: Now prosecutors have to decide if they want to retry this case. A man accused of breaking into a Prince Albert hotel room and stealing a number of items belonging to an RCMP officer just wants to apologize. Jamie Pichet made the comment at Prince Albert Provincial Court this morning, despite being encouraged by the judge to say nothing. Both he and co-accused Leonard Bear have been remanded to September 9th. The break-in occurred early Wednesday morning. Many of the stolen items, which were in a locked box, have been recovered. A break-in that saw three trucks stolen from a Regina repair shop is adding to concerns around a growing homeless encampment. Downtown Automatic Transmission says it has also replaced 17 smashed customer windows since tents began filling up at the nearby Core Community Park. Carmichael Outreach frontline worker Travis Lumberjack says the damage is real, but the underlying problems run deeper.
12: Well, some of these actions that people have to resort to do impact real businesses, communities, residents. They're often symptoms of a deeper systematic issue rather than, the root cause.
7: Lumberjack says more housing, addiction, mental health, and financial supports are needed. The Regina Rams are only one of a handful of university football programs facing a unique problem from the CFL's new field dimensions. U Sports is keeping its current dimensions for 2027, leaving schools that share facilities with CFL teams needing to figure out how both games can fit. University of Regina Sports Director Lisa Robinson says four schools are affected.
13: Calgary, Manitoba, University of Manitoba, us, And then to a certain degree, McGill, because those are the facilities that are shared, U-Sports and CFL.
14: She says discussions are underway locally, but exactly how or whether the Rams will use Mosaic under the new setup hasn't been finalized. Well, let's look now at our Labor Day long weekend weather. Dry and warm to start, cloudy and wet on the back end, though. In Saskatoon and central Saskatchewan, a risk of a storm overnight, a low 13 degrees. Partly sunny, 24 tomorrow. Cloudy, 16 on Sunday. Showers on holiday Monday. In Regina and southern Saskatchewan, some fog overnight as the wind dies down. A low of 14 degrees. Sunny, 29 tomorrow. Showers on Sunday for that big game. And also showers on holiday Monday. 20 degrees on Sunday, 19 on Monday. 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I'm David Curtin.
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0: after the long weekend. Hold on! We're getting there. We're working our way through a Friday morning. Weekend is always a big one for many people. I mentioned for me, it's going to be on at the farm. I'm in charge of the grain truck, so it's a harvest weekend all weekend long as the weather cooperates. But for many people, it involves a variety of things, including, of course, the Labor Day Classic. I mean, this is the go-to game of the year, and it has been for a number of years. And this year, if you're walking around, maybe tailgating before the game, if you're walking around the concourse at the stadium, you might bump into a familiar face. Conservative leader Pierre Poilievre in town for and attending the Labor Day Classic, and Pierre Poilievre joining us by phone this morning. Mr. Poilievre, thanks for giving us a call.
1: Thanks for having me on board, and I can't wait to be there for the big game.
0: I'm impressed. I know people are going to be excited to have you here. Here's the number one question on the text line. Will you wear a Rider jersey?
1: Of course. I value my personal safety more than that to put on a jersey for a foreign nation when I come to the Rider Nation. So, of course, I will be dressed

0: You've also asked for Parliament to be reconvened early. It doesn't look as if that's going to happen. Is there anything else that you think the government is missing that needs to be done, needs to be prioritized?
1: An economic action plan. Look, our economy has not grown in 10 years. We've had the worst GDP growth in the G7 for that decade and for the last year. Prime Minister Carney is the only prime minister since Lester B. Pearson, whose first year in office left the economy smaller at the end than when he started. And now we're being faced with an escalating trade war. We need an economic action plan now. And we've already published what would be in that plan. We're proposing, for example, to scrap all carbon taxes, not just the visible consumer tax, which we forced the government to back down on, but the less visible fuel standard tax, 7 cents a liter at the pump, GST on gas, the industrial carbon tax on on fertilizer, steel, aluminum, cement, concrete, and all other industrial goods. Let's end capital gains tax on any reinvestments that happen in Canada. Let's take sales tax off Canadian-made cars to save you money and save auto workers their jobs. Let's immediately greenlight the 500 economic construction projects awaiting federal approval, but are held up right now by bureaucracy. Repeal C-69, the No New Pipelines Law, legalize shipping oil off the west coast of BC. And finally, let's announce today that we are partnering with industry to have a strategic energy and oil reserve that will give us tremendous leverage in negotiating free trade with the United States, who desperately need our energy and minerals. Let's tell them today, within 5 years, we're going to have a massive stockpile of everything they would ever need to fight a war or power their economy in a crisis. And if they want to have first right of reverse refusal on it, they need to give us tariff-free trades. In other words, an economic action plan that saves you money and brings home paychecks in production.
0: Federal Conservative leader Pierre Poilievre is our guest. You know, I was thinking as I'm putting together some notes to talk with you about today, how tough, talk to me about the balance for you, because the polls are showing that Canadian people, 75% of Canadian people, regardless of political party, are saying this is a time where we need to be Canadian first and political second. You have a role as the leader of the opposition, obviously, to hold government accountable. So how is this balance for you in terms of supporting the government and getting a fair deal for Canadians, but also holding them accountable?
1: We've got to put Canada first. That's why when I went to the United States, I did not criticize the prime minister on foreign soil, but rather used the occasion to fight for tariff-free access for our businesses and farmers. At the same time, conservatives have been putting forward positive ideas that we hope the government steals, like the aforementioned ones I just stated. If the prime minister were to scrap the industrial carbon tax to help Saskatchewan produce more steel and fertilizer, I would congratulate him. If he were to take capital gains tax off of reinvestments and bring home that $1 trillion that's left our economy to create jobs and paychecks here, I would pat him on the back if he'd take GST off Canadian-made automobiles, so we would incentivize our consumers to buy Canadian cars and trucks that also save you a lot of money. If he did those things, I would pat him on the back, because my goal here is not to score points. It's to do well by our country, and that's what we should all be thinking of right now.
0: Let's move off the trade talks for a bit. We've only got, I know, a few minutes left with you. Three by-elections on Monday ended up being three decisive wins for the Liberals. How much do you think this U.S. trade issue is playing into political victories in Canada?
1: Oh, massively. It has an enormous impact. I can't control that. Nobody can control what President Trump does. So we shouldn't try to pretend that anyone can sort of run his decision making. Instead, we should focus on what we do control here at home. We control whether we permit the 500 projects the federal government is holding up, whether we may pass a law to greenlight new projects within a year rather than 10 years as it takes right now, whether we cut the deficit by eliminating all the

0: god-awful waste in the federal administration and spending. Those are things we control here at home. And my goal is to convince Canadians to focus on what we can control, and then we can actually achieve the affordable, safe, strong country that we all aspire to have.
1: Conservative leader Pierre Poilievre, we've got, I think, 7 more by-elections happening between now and the end of the year. Some of them are in what are considered very conservative safe seats, one of those being right here in Saskatchewan. If you're being introspective as a leader, is there anything that you see, Pierre, that you think you need to do differently, the party needs to do differently to have a different outcome in these by-elections in favor of the Conservatives?
0: Well, I think the focus has to be on cost of living, cost of living, cost of living. And every day I meet someone who's just being walloped by the cost. I just got a haircut before I went on the show, and I met a young lady who works as a young hairstylist, and she says her parents are trying to get her to leave home, but she said she can't find a place that she affords to rent in the city of Ottawa. She says basically $2,000 no matter where she goes, $2,000 a month. Is a lot for someone living on a waitress's, on a hairstylist's income. The same would be true of a waitress or a barista or anyone else who's working hard and contributing, but they can't make it. So we have to be the party of an affordable Canada to save you money. And that will be the big focus we campaign on. And our plan is very clear. We have to cut the money printing inflationary deficits, by slashing consultants, foreign aid, handouts to fake phony refugees, corporate welfare for the Liberal club. Cut that back so we can bring down inflation, taxes, and the cost of living. We have to take all taxes off gas till at least Canada Day to save on filling up at the pump and groceries. We have to be just obsessively focused on making our dollars go further for our hardworking Canadians.
1: When Parliament resumes, which is going to happen here in a couple of weeks, what are the first issues that you think need to be addressed? I mean, U.S. trade is going to dominate talk and headlines, but I know there's lots going on that seems to get swept under the rug. How do you find a way to bring that to the forefront and make sure that those topics are prioritized as well?
0: Well, we just have to remember that as much as the Donald Trump circus takes all the attention, people's lives are not going well in Canada today. While Mark Carney says that affordability is the best that it's been in a decade, Canadians pay the highest grocery bills ever, up the most in the G7. Rising mortgage payments force families to sacrifice even more, while Canada has the highest insolvencies since the great global recession. The reason that Carney thinks things are so great is because he's not focused on the common people here at home. Instead, he's focused on the club of liberal insiders and corporate power brokers that get rich making everyone else poor. And so our focus is to reverse these policies that have driven our working class and our youth into poverty and let people keep more of their paycheck, get a reward for their hard work, pay their bills, have meat and potatoes on the dinner table every single night. That is what we need to be fighting for. That's what we can control here at home. So while it's important to stand up to President Trump, we can't allow the circus around his tweets and his statements to overtake the problems that are caused here at home.
1: I think we've used up our time with you, Mr. Poilievre. Thank you so much. Enjoy that Labor Day classic. People will be watching for you now, knowing you're wearing a Ryder jersey. It'll be easy to pick out in the crowd. Enjoy your time in the province this weekend.
0: It's going to be wonderful. I can't wait to see all of our friends. We grew up in Alberta, of course. My mother's from Saskatoon, and so I imagine there'll be a lot of people from Saskatoon who will make the trip to watch the game, and I know she'll be very proud that I'll be in her home province.
1: Good stuff, Pierre. Thanks so much for your time.
0: All right. God bless.
1: Conservative leader Pierre Poilievre in town this weekend. As he mentioned, Ryder game, going to spend a little bit of time walking around during tailgating. So if you're at the game, if you plan on going to the tailgating, there is a good chance. It's a pretty it's a pretty confined area there. I'd say there's a pretty good chance you would be able to bump into the conservative leader as he walks around. Okay. Well, normally we'd be into bugs and hugs right now. We made an exception because we were able to connect with Pierre, but now we'll take our break, come back, and we'll get into bugs and hugs. Phone lines, text lines open for you. 1-877-332-8255. We'll be right back here on 980 CJME and 650 CKOM.
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1: Welcome back to the show. It's a little condensed because of the conversation we had with Pierre Poilievre right after 10, so not quite a full hour of Bugs and Hugs today, but every once in a while you have to make those exceptions when you can have the conversations with those types of leaders, especially national leaders like that. We will make the exception all day long. Still trying, by the way. Someone said you should have Mark Carney on. Don't worry. We have reached out. We have asked and we will continue to ask to see if we can get Prime Minister Carney on the show. It's not for lack of trying. We continue to make the asks. We'll see if it happens. And if it does, and it happens to be at 10 o'clock on a Friday, we may have to cut into Bugs and Hugs again. Okay, let's get going. I've got calls coming in. In fact, I'm going to start with Jack in Regina. A bug or a hug? What have you got, Jack?
22: I'd like a hug and a bug both. Okay. That's all right. Yeah, a big hug to all the teachers in the K-12 system starting out for the semester and still struggling with classroom sizes, special needs students, and more grants for allowances for teaching assistants, special needs supports. That's ongoing, and it seems to be a problem that hasn't been dealt with, but hats off to them for their work.
1: Okay.
22: The bug I have is, why is Saskatchewan still fooling around with this alternative worker allowance for industrial groups such as the refineries, etc., when there's a union standoff and they say we're going to lock out everybody and we're bringing alternatives in, we're going to build a 500 bed accommodation in case we need it, and we've got places like Manitoba and other provinces that have kicked that whole thing out of the negotiation arena and gotten rid of it. What's wrong with Saskatchewan?
1: So you're saying, Jack, we need to bring in the anti-scab labor laws that other provinces have?
22: Bingo, because I agreed with what you said before in your previous experiences in your career, that this just escalates the conflict and doesn't resolve the union negotiation.
1: Well, it certainly heightens emotion. I mean, we saw that in the upgrader strike back in 20... Not the upgrader, sorry. The co-op upgrader strike in 2019.
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23: Good evening. I'm David Curtin. In Saskatoon, the University Bridge has been reopened, while the city closes Victoria Bridge for the Nutrien Fireworks Festival. While the city says there is only one lane each way on University, our Davis Remenda was there and saw traffic on all four lanes. College Drive is still a mess. There's still construction on 25th Street, so you still have to deal with all of that. It's about to cost more to drive a car in Saskatchewan. SGI announced today insurance rates are increasing next spring by 3.75%. That works out to roughly $39, depending on what type of car you drive. And with more bells and whistles, SGI says it's costing more to repair vehicles. As an encampment grows in Regina's Core Community Park, businesses are seeing more crime. Three trucks were stolen from downtown automatic transmission. 17 windows smashed. Carmichael Outreach's Travis Lumberjack says the impact on business matters, but so do the people seeking help. University of Saskatchewan researchers are looking at whether canola could one day replace petroleum on those durable yellow and white road markings on our highways. The researchers will also study the costs and environmental benefits of a bio-based alternative. Let's look at our Labor Day long weekend. The weather in Saskatoon and central Saskatchewan, partly cloudy, risk of a storm overnight, a low 13. Partly sunny tomorrow, 24 degrees. Cloudy and 16 on Sunday, showers on holiday Monday. In Regina and southern Saskatchewan, it gets wetter earlier. Some fog overnight as the wind dies down, a low 14. Sunny and 29 tomorrow, but showers on Sunday and holiday Monday, 20 degrees on Sunday. 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
33: For Crooked Water Hard Iced Tea from the makers of Alibi Vodka. Oh, yeah.
1: Lots of different hugs and bugs coming in on the text line. That's what we are doing right now. Bugs and hugs until 11 o'clock. 1-877-332-8255. Jack in Regina, who just called in, you actually have a hug. Tom in Regina said, Jack, finally not only agree with you on one, but two things. Jack, anytime someone throws shade your way at your opinion, you should just take solace in the fact that Tom's giving you two hugs for what you said today. And a number of people happy to hear Pierre Polyev on the show. Ruth in Swift Current, hug to Pierre Polyev. Thanks for working so hard to keep the government accountable. Keep up the good work. Big hug to Pierre Polyev. This is Dave and Prince Albert for coming on the Evan Bray Show today. Who could possibly have had anything to dispute with what he had to say? Solid plan. Family from Saskatoon. Solid vision for the future. Dave, thank you for the text. 1-877-332-8255. Okay, what would you like to talk about? Are you bugged by something? Shoot me a text. Are you wanting to send a hug out to someone? Equally happy to get that on the air for you. Let's start with Dwayne in Carrot River. Dwayne, welcome to the show, Bugs and Hugs. What do you got?
10: Well, I'm just amazed at the way people are going about AI. Let's just take a little flashback in history. When Ford came out with cars, they were banned in cities because they'd scare the horses. Airplane, passenger airplanes, oh my God, they're going to fly from New York to Los Angeles and they'll never again know exactly what time it is. We have TVs, children are going to go blind. We have computers, oh my goodness, those computers are just awful. On and on and on, and now we have AI. You know, if you want to know what your students, whether it's a university professor or me, teacher in the classroom, don't assign homework where they can go and check on AI and write an essay. Have them write an essay right in front of you. In my 35 years of teaching, I never had one speck of homework. Kids had better things to do after school and on weekends than to do big assignments. For what purpose? I think that the overreaction with AI and what's going to happen to the world is going to fall apart is just such utter nonsense. It's unbelievable.
1: Well, Dwayne, first of all, let me just say, I wish I would have been in your class. I like the notion of a teacher who thought, I'm not giving you homework. You got better things to do after school. You know, Dwayne's making a good point. The sky has fallen before, at least we've cried that, and then we realized, well, it didn't. Right. As he was listing off the things from cars to airplanes to TVs to computers, I'm thinking of my own list of ways in which we've thought, oh, my gosh, this is the end of Earth as we know it. And then it didn't come to fruition. So Dwayne bugged by the notion that we have to ban stuff, saying, let's just find a way to work with it. Let's regulate it if we need to. 1-877-332-8255. Let's go to Cal in Oxbow. Hi, Cal. What have you got today?
11: Hey, good morning, Evan. Yeah, I remember Y2K?
1: Yeah, I remember it so well. Everyone thought the whole world was going to stop and nothing happened.
11: That's exactly right. Hey, you know, I'm going to give a hug out as well to Pierre. He actually put together a plan. He listed off lots of things for the economy where all we get from the liberals is elbows up. But the reason I called about my bug is it's been bugging me since Tuesday, Evan. You had a caller at the end of the show on Open Lines. I think his name was Ben, and he made a claim that the Canadian economy is so much better than the U.S. I don't know where he gets his information, the CBC maybe or the Liberal Party, but I came equipped with some statistics. So, of course, we know the U.S. GDP is $32 trillion compared to Canada's $2.5 trillion. GDP per capita growth is 55% higher in the U.S. Our GDP per capita has shrunk since 2022, while the U.S. is up 6%. U.S. workers produce 40% more. Even our own government website confirms that our productivity gap continues to widen. The U.S. economy is just simply stronger in every category: growth, productivity, investment, almost all of them, with private sector investment, except we outperform on social indicators like life expectancy and equality. And if we're, and Evan, if we're going to continue to rely on heavy government spending, like this last announcement on Via Rail, we are going to see our economy continue to underperform if we do not allow private sector investment to flourish in Canada.
1: It's interesting, Cal, because I, so don't leave me yet, because I wanted to, I want to talk about this GDP thing just for a second, because you're right. When we had Pierre on the show just 20 minutes ago, half an hour ago, he made a comment that Canada has the worst GDP in the G7 for the last decade. I mean, I didn't know the numbers off the top of my head. We had our research team do some digging. The research shows that we haven't had the worst in the G7 for the last decade, but we have been behind the United States consistently and still are today. So what you're saying is correct. The stuff that our team dug up, we are lagging behind the United States when it comes to GDP growth. But it doesn't look like we've been the worst in the G7 for the last decade.
11: Okay, well, that's a great point that you make, Evan. Now, remember, I agree that the United States is light years ahead of everyone else in the G7. However, we like to throw out this thing that we are not the last, and lots of indicators show that Canada's going to, you know, be the second fastest growing G7 economy. Those are nice things for the Liberals to throw out, but let's remember all the G7 nations other than the U.S., all their economies are in the toilet. So if we're going to be on the rim of the toilet and brag about that...
1: Yeah, I was going to say, should we be pounding our chests? That's a different story, maybe.
11: Right.
1: Cal, always appreciate you joining the program. Thanks for the call.
11: Thank you.
1: 1-877-332-8255. Larry in Saskatoon, we are into bugs and hugs, and I suspect you have a bug today.
2: Well, I think Pierre Poilievre has an opportunity. He's missed the federal government or upgrading the $20 bill. King Charles will be on the $20 bill. What about the $10 bill? Where's John A. Macdonald? I think Pierre Poilievre, if he wants to claim to be a nationalist, and Carney is an anti-nationalist because he's a globalist, doesn't actually care about the nation state of Canada, nor did Trudeau. I think Pierre should be talking about put John A. Macdonald back on the bill.
1: Mm-hmm.
2: The part about the economy. In 1980, the employment... manufacturing represented 19% of employment in Canada. 1994 was down to 14%. 2026, it's down to 9%. And part of that is we have exported our manufacturing to communist China to save the climate and energy policy. And I think
1: That's part of the problem. We've lost our ability to manufacture and produce these projects or these products, I should say, at home. Larry, thanks for the call. By the way, Larry just brought up the new $20 bill with the King's image on it. What do you think of that? I saw it last night. I knew that they were putting the King's image on the bill. I didn't know it was going to be a vertical bill. It looks a lot different, right? That's going to be for those people like me. I'm still one of them that carry cash around. Not everybody does, I realize. I know a lot of people. I have a lot of friends that walk around with a debit card in their pocket and that's it. I still like to have some cash on me. But these $20 bills, they don't come out till, what, February, I think? Or they don't come out till next year, but a little different with a bit of a vertical look on them. 1-877-332-8255. Let's keep going here. I've got time for a couple more calls before our next break. Let's go to Dallas in Regina. Dallas, thanks for calling in. You've got a bug.
3: Yeah, I got a bug dealing with, this isn't something new, this has been happening for a while, but the Facebook algorithm, or I'll go all social media, as well as targeted advertising through metadata through our, especially our mobile devices, that show us things that they know are really going to extremely frustrate us, so then we're more likely to give engagement to that post or that topic.
1: Right.
3: And it's disgusting. Like we talk about the division of society. That's why people on average are more annoyed. People don't get along very well. Some people could call me a conspiracy theorist, but this is why society is so much more angrier, because we're constantly, I don't care if you try to censor yourself or not, you cannot avoid metadata, targeted advertising. I'm an IT guy. I see this all the time. We are constantly being bombarded through social media, targeted advertising of things that they know are going to make us very upset, that we're likely, the most likely to engage
1: right.
3: with that. There should be some kind of legal fallback that we can go on. I know there's been talks about that before, but this is seriously a major medical concern. It's a very big mental health concern. Something needs to happen where there is some kind of an uprising to get rid of this, because this is the foundation of why so many people are angry, because we see things constantly that we don't like.
1: Isn't the point Dallas is making one that causes you to just pause for a second and think about the days you're happy, the days you're not, what is triggering you? What is, I don't love the word triggering, by the way, but what is it that's getting under your skin and frustrating you? Gosh, whether you want to point directly to social media or you just want to say the bombardment of consumable information that comes at us at a lightning fast pace, and most of which is mainly out of our control. And that's part of the point that Dallas is making. It's a fascinating topic, and it's definitely one that's not going away. Perry and Osler with a hug today, Perry. I like that. You're feeling good on this Friday. What's your hug?
4: My hug is to all the conservatives in Canada and all the conservative leaders. You know, we did the right thing. We didn't take the bait, turn the wagons inward, and, well, shoot, I don't like saying that, but that was the biggest problem with conservatives over the years. We just always would pull the panic button on the Liberals' behalf and turn the wagon inward, and we're not doing that this time. Pierre Poilievre is an absolutely terrific person. He's got the right, they have the right tone. He has the right tone. He's not backing down. And he is perfect for a leader for this country.
1: So basically the point Perry's making is we've seen in the past the Conservative Party quickly turn on their own and throw a new leader up. They haven't done that here with Pierre Poilievre, as that's the reference to circling the wagons. Trevor in Yorkton, I think the last caller before the break. Trevor, thanks for calling in. You've got a bug. What is it?
7: Yeah, I promise one day I'll phone with a hug, but today...
1: That's okay, Trev. I need them all. I need them all.
7: Okay, so the government just announced $11.7 million, I think, for 7 businesses in Saskatchewan for the tariffs. First of all, how do they pick which 7 get it? Because everybody's affected by it.
1: Right.
7: I've got a trucking company with 14 trucks. All of our parts, tires, everything come out of the U.S. Now, any government official listening, because Debker Industries is one of them getting, I think, $1.2 million. Without me, there is no Debker Industries.
1: So, yeah, this is the 11 point. You're talking about the announcement of the $11.6 million, right?
7: Yeah.
1: Yeah, they've said 8 companies in Saskatoon covering 10 projects. But I don't know the methodology of how they were picked. Your point, though, Trevor, is... there's companies all over this project that have been hurt because of the tariffs.
7: Absolutely, but how do you just pick 7 and give them a bunch of money?
1: Mm-hmm. Yeah, let's pull the curtain back a little bit more on this. I have to admit, I haven't done a lot of digging into it. This is a pretty recent announcement, but worth digging into, Trevor. I thank you for bringing it up, and definitely, I can feel it. It's this is one where we have a lot of companies in this province that have been negatively affected, whether it's by the tariffs from the United States or these retaliatory tariffs that now Canada will be putting in place as of next week, if something alarming doesn't happen and we get a deal struck over the weekend, which I'm not going to hold my breath for. All right, let's take a break. Come back. We'll finish up our Bugs and Hugs segment for this Friday in a moment here on 980 CJME and 650 CKOM.
12: 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The Labor Day long weekend on 980 CJME.
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2: For Crooked Water Hard Iced Tea from the makers of Alibi Vodka.
3: I'm going to bounce back onto the text line, Daryl and Moose Jaw. Bugged by people who are naive to the dangers of AI. Nothing in history has had the ability to break out and cause havoc on its own the way AI can and does. It has the ability to steal and use your information, will probably have the ability to turn off power, etc. Hard to tell what's real and what's fake anymore because of AI. I have issues with what Pierre said on your show, Andy in Regina says. He said that the Prime Minister stated that this is the best economy the economy has ever been. That's a lie. I did a chat, an AI chat GPT and Google search. So I'm trying to think back to how he worded it. Did he say it's the best it's ever been, or did he say it's the best it's ever been since this, you know, since this trade war started? I'll have to go back and give it a listen, Andy, but thanks for the text. Big Bug from Dawn saying, why are the Canadian government running ads to tell us how great we are and how great they're doing? It's a waste of our money. Stop doing it. Shayna upset with the weatherman. What happened to the sun and heat today? Looks like rainy and chilly already. Thank you to all of the texts that came in. I will probably try and squeeze a few more Bugs and Hugs on from the text line throughout the show, but we still have lots to go, including It's Eaten Time. Belton Johnson is next here on 980 CJME and 650 CKOM.
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10: From the National Newsroom of the Canadian Press, I'm Lisa Laporte. A federal Tory campaign called Conservatives for Canada has been launched ahead of the Alberta referendum. Parkland MP Dane Lloyd says, quote, "We need to engage the patriotism that's being seen across Canada amid a trade war with the U.S. as polls suggest the vast majority of Albertans want to stay in the country. Lloyd says people he's spoken to at roundtables view themselves as patriotic Canadians, but are frustrated by the way Alberta has been treated by the governments dating back decades. The only exception mentioned was the government under former Prime Minister Stephen Harper's Conservatives. Economists say it's too soon to sound the alarm after a disappointing August jobs report. Statistics Canada reported today the unemployment rate held steady at 6.4% last month as the economy lost 42,000 jobs. The results fell short of economists' expectations for a gain of 15,000 positions. CIBC senior economist Andrew Grantham says signs of softness in the economy to start the second half of the year should push back against the Bank of Canada's inflation concerns. A missing hiker has been found 5 days after disappearing in BC. RCMP says Stanislav Volo walked himself to safety near Squamish amid a massive search. Romanian prosecutors have indicted Andrew Tate on various charges, including trafficking minors.
11: The charges stem from an investigation that began with the arrest of Andrew and Tristan Tate in Bucharest in 2022. Authorities allege the brothers coerced victims into producing pornographic material for their online business. The Tates have denied the allegations. They're currently held in Miami, where they face extradition to the UK on sex crimes allegations. Romanian officials have allowed them to remain free with some restrictions while proceedings continue. The Tates are among the world's most polarizing internet personalities by promoting wealth, male dominance, and misogyny through social media. I'm Charles de Ledesma.
10: And Manitoba has revealed the winning design for its specialty license plate.
12: A loon design won a public survey on the new plate, which pays tribute to provincial parks. Manitobans had five options, including a campsite at night, someone canoeing on a waterway, and a replication of a map. The Nature Conservancy of Canada applied for the creation of a new plate as a way for Manitobans to show their love for nature. A portion of the proceeds from every plate will go to an endowment fund for park improvements. The Manitoba government says these new plates will be available in the new year. Jason White, The Canadian Press.
10: This is The Canadian Press. In sports, Canada's Leila Fernandez is out of the U.S. Open after losing to American Jessica Pegula in the third round today. In men's action tonight, Canada's Denis Shapovalov faces Ben Shelton of the U.S. Meantime, Serena Williams and her sister Venus lost in first round women's doubles action tonight. The Vancouver Canucks have signed defenseman Zayev Boyum to an 8-year contract extension worth $9.38 million U.S. per season. The club announced that news today. The 20-year-old had 3 goals and 9 assists in 45 games with Vancouver last season. Canadian Sarah Mitten of Brooklyn, Nova Scotia, finished second in the women's shot put at the Diamond League final in Brussels. And Caitlin Clark had 14 points and 11 assists in her Women's Basketball World Cup debut as the U.S. routed China 94-61. From the Canadian Press, I'm Lisa Laporte.
13: I'm David Curtin with your 980 CJME News Update. It's about to cost more to drive a car in Saskatchewan. SGI's rates are going up next spring by 3.75%, about $39 for each vehicle, depending on what car you drive. With more bells and whistles, SGI says it's costing more to repair cars. As an encampment grows in Regina's core community park, businesses are seeing more crime. 3 trucks were stolen from downtown automatic transmission, 17 windows smashed. But Carmichael Outreach's Travis Lumberjack says the impact on business does matter, but so do the people's seeking help. Be careful on the highways this weekend. They'll be super busy. Fans driving to the Labor Day Classic, cabin owners shutting down for the season. 77 people have already died on Saskatchewan's roads and highways. Police are asking you to be careful. University of Saskatchewan researchers are looking at whether canola could one day replace the petroleum on those durable yellow and white road markings on our highways. Looking at our Labor Day long weekend weather, some fog overnight as the wind dies down, a low of 14, sunny at 29 Saturday, showers Sunday and holiday Monday. That's your 980 CJME News Update. I'm David Curtin.
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14: 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It's Eaton Time with Belton Johnson for the Saskatchewan Cattle Association.
3: Always look forward to this time of the week when we bring our friend on, Belton Johnson. He's a grill master extraordinaire. Of course, he's a former Saskatchewan Rough Rider. He's a Grey Cup champ, and he's ready to go here on a Friday. Belton, how are you today?
15: I'm doing good. How about yourself, Evan?
3: Well, I'm excited. Labor Day Classic weekend. This is always a big one. Can you remember, like, when you played with the Riders, did these Labor Day games feel different than other home games?
15: Oh, absolutely. They were definitely different in the sense of, you know, the energy and the buzz around, you know, the team and the fan base as well, right? I even remember, you know, just walking around town or things and, you know, you see the Rider logos, you see some of the Bomber fans coming to town. But as a player, it just felt different. I always tell people it felt like those rivalry games that you see in college football there, Evan, you know, Ole Miss and LSU, because I hope we kick the crap out of LSU.
3: I thought you were going to say Ole Miss versus Mississippi State.
15: No, we're going straight to the jugular.
3: That's good. Well, yeah, it's a big one. Of course, we do see a lot of Winnipeg fans come into town. I would argue, I think you end up seeing more Rider jerseys at the Banjo Bowl game in Winnipeg than you see Bomber jerseys here. But it is a good. How big is this game, Belton? I mean, we won last week, so we broke that two game skid that we had. How big do you consider Sunday's game to be?
15: It's huge. Like, it's bigger than big. And the reason I'm saying that, Evan, you know, I look at the last few games that the Riders have. You know, they got a couple games against the Alouettes, the Stamps, and, again, the Elks, right? It's, I don't know, things are just tightening up real tight here, and the Riders there are currently in second place. The Bombers are right behind them in third. And, you know, if the Bombers did win this game, that means the records are even, and the Bombers are one step ahead of the Riders.
3: And when I look at our schedule, we've got a bit of a tough schedule here this last half of the season.
15: It is tough, Evan, and I would say it's probably the toughest schedule to date here and everything. And, again, it's just everything is bigger right now. Every game is going to be bigger for the Riders going down the stretch here.
3: And I mean, it has to add to it for the Riders. Certainly it does for us as fans when you know you're after a repeat, right? So maybe the tough schedule's not bad preparing us for what playoff football's going to look like.
15: Absolutely. And it's those type of games that if you can measure up, you know, good here, it bodes very well for the playoffs.
3: Mm-hmm. What do you think the keys will be for the Riders? Your thoughts on Sunday. What do we need to see? If we want to come out with a W after this game, what needs to happen?
15: Well, I was going to say maybe the kicker misses a field goal. So we can start talking about kickers. And you know, that's Jamie's thing, right? But, no, seriously, I think the keys are, of course, it's got to be turnovers, right? The Riders, you know, those two losses they had previously, they led in the turnovers. The game that they won last week there, Trevor Harris, they didn't have any turnovers there. So, to me, that is the key. And I think the biggest factor for the Riders could be the fan base. You know, the fans, I think this is a sellout. If they can wreak havoc and cause some issues for that Bomber offense, you know, jumping outside or something like that, or creating that noise, that's going to be the advantage for the Riders right there.
3: I mean, look at that, the importance of that offside late in the last game when the Riders were kicking a field goal to tie and then ended up getting a touchdown to win. It can make a big difference.
15: It makes all the difference in the world. And again, you know, you heard me speak of energy and buzz and everything. And I think, again, with the fan base, that's going to get the players the energy to kind of push through and, you know, just with some of the injuries that the Riders have right now.
3: Yeah. I worry about the injuries, Belton. Like, now we're adding Daniel Weeb to the list. Like, it seems like we're not going in a good direction. I know there's some hope that we might get a couple of the bigger names back in time for the game that we play back in Winnipeg against the Bombers, but I worry those injuries are going to be a factor.
15: And I'm still not worried on the injury front. Not yet, because again, like you stated, there will be guys coming back down the road here and everything. Mm-hmm. So it's, you know, yeah, they got lots of injuries, but they played pretty decent football with those injuries and everything.
3: Let's get your prognostication. We're going to be doing green and white progs coming up just after 12 o'clock today. What do you think? What's your score?
15: I got a tight game here, and I got the Riders winning 28-25, Evan.
3: 28-25, okay. So you got a Rider win. That's good. And a tight game usually makes for an exciting game, so we'll write it down. We'll see how close you were. You were very close last week, if I'm not mistaken.
15: Yes, I was. I think I said 29-25 or so.
3: Yeah.
15: It was just 1 point difference on the side there.
3: Yeah, you were very close. I mentioned that to Jamie. He said, oh, yeah, trust me. We heard about it. We heard about it. All right, so it's to the recipe now for it's eating time, thanks to our friends at Saskatchewan Cattle Association. It's a mouthful, and I don't mean that literally. I mean reverse seared coffee rubbed smoked beef tenderloin.
15: Don't that sound good, Evan?
3: Doesn't that sound good? Let's get after this.
15: So the first thing we want to do is get the smoker fired up, get it going about 250 degrees, Evan. The next thing we're going to do, we're going to make a rub. And again, with the coffee, so in a small bowl, we're going to combine ground dark roast coffee, brown sugar, garlic powder, onion powder, smoked paprika, salt, black pepper, chili powder, and cayenne. We're going to get that all mixed up, combined.

0: here. So we're gonna crank the smoker up to 500 degrees, and we're gonna grill that tenderloin 3 to 5 minutes on each side there.
1: Okay.
0: And we're gonna remove it once it hits an internal temperature of 140 degrees. And now that won't take long because, again, we turned the temperature up, right, to 500 degrees.
1: Right.
0: Now, we're going to, once it hits that 140, we're going to remove it from the heat. We're going to let it rest a bit there before slicing. And I always like to slice the tenderloin about two-ounce medallions, or, you know, I'll say at least about, you know, an inch thick there and everything, Evan. And guess what?
1: What?
0: Oh, it's eating time.
1: It's eating time already. I love it. I love it. Can you taste the coffee in this recipe?
0: You cannot taste the coffee at all in this recipe.
1: Just adds to the flavor of the rub when you're putting it together.
0: It does. And I don't know that coffee flavoring and the beef and, you know, you got all kind of other goodies in there too, right? The brown sugar, the garlic powder. It works very good together there.
1: We got a text that came in earlier from Kirk in North Battleford. He said, hey, I have a question for Belton, so I'm going to squeeze it in here before we let you go. Kirk says, we just got a Weber Smoky Mountain as a wedding gift. I wonder if Belton has any tips for our first smoke. What should a rookie start with? Can you point me to a good recipe?
0: Well, I would say start with steaks and everything, but I remember my first incident with a smoker burned the steak, so maybe maybe stay away from the steaks. But, you know, something that, whether smoking or grilling, I would always suggest burgers, right? You know, something simple, something easy. And again, with the burgers, you know, for smoking goes, you know, get that temperature low there, incorporate some of that smoke, and then you can, you know, turn the temperature up, grill the burgers a bit, should get some good flavor out of that.
1: If I go to your Facebook page, there's a plethora of recipes that are up there. So burgers is one of them, correct?
0: Absolutely. And, you know, this, I don't know, burgers are something simple, easy again, and doesn't cost a whole bunch of money, right? Ground beef. Compared to, you know, I would hate for you to put that big tomahawk steak on there and burn it.
1: So get to know your instrument before you spend the big bucks. I got it. I got it.
0: Exactly.
1: Belton, always appreciate the check-in. Let's say we'll throw this stuff up on social media so people can have a good look at your recipe, and go Riders for the Labor Day Classic.
0: Oh, yes. Go Riders. Beat the crap out of the Bombers. Let's go, baby.
1: Take care, Belton.
0: Have a good one, Evan.
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3: 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The Takur brothers, 36 quarters of land at Strasbourg. 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

0: Back to the show. Evan Bray, good to have you here. My next guest sent me a text this morning and said, hey, I just saw the lineup for the 11 o'clock half hour of the Evan Bray show, and it's basically dinner and a show, which is right, because we started with Belton Johnson. That's the dinner part. This is where we get to the show part, because it's almost time to laugh. The Comedy Pit, a showcase of clean stand-up comedy, hits Saskatoon Art Bar Theater coming up on September the 15th, and I'm happy to have Ari Avivi, producer of The Comedy Pit, joining me on the show today. Ari, welcome to the program.
1: Good morning, Evan.
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1: sure,
0: way?
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0: So Ari calls in to Saskatchewan's Smartest Radio Listener this week on Wednesday and gives an answer that was not the right answer, but it was close enough that it was the closest guess we'd had. It was a good hint to what the right answer was. And he says, well, okay, if I don't win Saskatchewan Smartest Radio Listener t-shirt, could I at least get a crop top? For? And then today sends me a picture of him in a crop top.
1: Wearing my Saskatchewan Smartest
0: 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Anyway, it's impressive. Good on you, Ari.
1: It's disturbing, but it is what it is.
0: Okay, the Comedy Pit. We've talked about this before. The Comedy Pit, a showcase of clean stand-up comedy, is coming back to Saskatoon. You fire things up in the fall. I think September 15th is opening night.
1: You got it. So we're starting season six, and so we do it every other Tuesday night from September to April. It is a showcase of eight stand-up comics, all running the gambit from people who are like national comedians touring, who are going around doing things and they live here, so they're coming to work out some stuff, or people who have never ever stepped up on a stage before and want to try it. And it is an amazing experience to watch both of them.
0: I'm intrigued. I haven't made it out to your show. My hope is that I'll get there this year, but I did get a text today from Travis who said, hey, I hear you're talking about the Comedy Pit. I was there last year, and I have to say, as funny as the seasoned comedians were, there's a real charm and hilarity watching first-time comics try their material out for the first time. What is the crowd reaction to that, Ari?
1: So everybody roots for the underdog, okay? Like, if you're the pro or you've got lots of experience, you're expected to do something.
0: Right.
1: But when you have these first-timers, and we don't tell, by the way, the audience isn't said, oh, by the way, this is the first time for this person, right? It is, everybody's up there on equal footing, and they kind of, usually the comedian gives it away. But when they nail something, people are like, wow, you did it. Like, it's an incredibly supportive room. It's a joy to be able to put that on and to celebrate that in the community.
0: What is the key to being a good stand-up comic? You do stand-up comedy, which is your part of your connection to obviously this. By the way, you are always very gracious in giving me connections with people to come on the show that have been maybe comics that either got their start or have come through your club. But what is the key? Just being very observational?
1: There is no one key. Every comedian has their own voice and their style. Some will tell stories from their trauma, and then they put a funny spin on it. Some have neat observational. Some have incredible wordplay. Like, there is really no one key formula. The thing that I find the most interesting are when comics are authentic. And for me, I love comics who paint a picture that you can see yourself in that situation.
0: Right.
1: And that's always wonderful. It's like, you know, you're almost writing the joke with them, and then when the punchline comes, you're like, yes, that's exactly what I thought.
0: Ari Avivi is my guest, producer of the Comedy Pit, showcase of clean stand-up comedy. Why is the clean part of this important?
1: Because so many people go to a show, and they're not sure if they should laugh, or they're not always there, or they just don't want the vulgarity. Like, they don't want the deep sex jokes. And not that we're not edgy, and not that there's not those kind of jokes. And they don't want the language. They don't want that kind of stuff. They want the kind of joke that they can enjoy and have fun with. And like I said, the comedy can be edgy. There's some really great edgy comics. But as I often say, you can come to the show. You can try to tell the joke at work the next day. You won't be able to because you have no comic timing. But at least HR doesn't show up after you tell the punchline.
0: I got it. I mean, I'm laughing because how many times have we listened to people try and retell a joke that a comic has told? And you're like, okay, yeah. It was funny at the time when it was delivered properly, but maybe it doesn't get quite the same laugh there. When people sign up to do this, because that's part of this, is you are an opportunity for people who have maybe always had this little dream in their mind of standing up there. Are you surprised ever at the demographics of the people that sign up? Because it's not always 20-year-old kids.
1: Oh, absolutely. We've had guys who are in their 80s do comedy. We have had TV broadcasters. I've had a couple of city councilors, which I always find a neat irony, knowing how much I spend time with you talking
0: about. I know you like to keep an eye on the city. Yeah.
1: Yeah. We've had doctors, we've had students, like it runs the gambit across a retired urologist. I'm just trying to think of all the different people that we've had on the stage, and what they have in common is that they have a story to tell.
0: Right.
1: Like it's something that they've wanted to do it. And going to a bar and doing comedy at a bar and an open mic is very daunting, because it's not always the environment. Like people have gone there to have a drink. Oh, and there's a show.
0: Right.
1: Where the right. comedy pit, oh, there's a show and we can get a drink.
0: Right. And you have done such a good job of raising money for local grassroots charities, over $20,000. Can you talk about why that's important and what you've got earmarked for the money this year?
1: So we don't know who it's earmarked yet. If you're a local Saskatoon charity, reach out to us through the website. We have three rules, by the way. You have to be small, like you can't have enough people to run a golf tournament. You can't be part of a larger organization, like you can't be a subchapter. And we ask that you're not a controversial charity. So if you're a charity that can some people love and some people hate, we're just going to say, hey, good on you, you keep going, but we're not going to get involved in that discussion. But it came out of our desire. Like we started just before COVID, and then coming out of COVID, we wanted two things. One, a place where comedians could hone their craft. But secondly, we needed to heal. And so one of the mandates of the Comedy Pit is to make Saskatoon better one laugh at a time. And so we take all of the proceeds that come in, and thanks to some incredible sponsors who have covered a lot of our operating costs, we're able to push money back into those small charities, both in like big dollar amounts, or even we do like co-tickets.
0: Mm.
1: So if you're a charity or a sports team or anything like that, you want to turn our show into a fundraiser for you, all that information is on the website. You can figure out how to do it. Reach out to me, and we'll help you, because it's all the little things, right? It's not the thousands of dollars that makes the difference. It's the tens, the 20s,
0: sure.
1: the 50s that make the difference.
0: Thecomedypit.ca is the website, correct?
1: Yep.
0: So you can go on there if you're a charity looking to be considered as a benefactor. You can go on there if you're a comedian or a wannabe comedian and you would like to perform. And certainly you can go there to get tickets, which Tuesday, September 15th show is, I understand, already, was it over half sold out?
1: We're over half sold out. The moment I posted up on Facebook, and just a subtle, I just put the poster up on our website and send it out to our mailing list of people. Because if you're on the mailing list, you hear about who's on first. We jumped into it. The neat thing about the show, by the way, is we don't bank on a headliner, right? So if you look at the poster, there's no names to it. If you know the person, that's great. Otherwise, it's eight comics, all different styles, and it's just a great, it's a smorgasbord of comedy.
0: Looking forward to it already. Ari, appreciate you popping by. Best of luck with the first show, and let's stay in touch as the season progresses.
1: You got it. Tuesday night, September 15th. We start right at 7 o'clock. You're done by 8:30. So like you and I who work in the morning, you can get home and get a good night's sleep.
0: A good last plug. Thecomedypit.ca is the place to go. Ari Avivi, producer of The Comedy Pitch.
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4: I'm David Curtin with your 980 CJME News Update. It's about to cost more to drive a car in Saskatchewan. SGI's rates are going up next spring by 3.75%, about $39 for each vehicle, depending on what car you drive. With more bells and whistles, SGI says it's costing more to repair cars. As an encampment grows in Regina's core community park, businesses are seeing more crime. Three trucks were stolen from downtown automatic transmission, 17 windows smashed. But Carmichael Outreach's Travis Lumberjack says the impact on business does matter, but so do the people seeking help. Be careful on the highways this weekend. They'll be super busy. Fans driving to the Labor Day Classic, cabin owners shutting down for the season. 77 people have already died on Saskatchewan's roads and highways. Police are asking you to be careful. University of Saskatchewan researchers are looking at whether canola could one day replace the petroleum on those durable yellow and white road markings on our highways. Looking at our Labor Day long weekend weather, some fog overnight as the wind dies down, a low of 14, sunny at 29 Saturday, showers Sunday and holiday Monday. That's your 980 CJME News Update. I'm David Curtin.
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9: 60 years ago, in 1965, it was written that Saskatchewan's nearly 1 million residents are taking great pride in their province. It discusses that the big boom today is in the potash industry. The 1965 article discusses how Saskatchewan was known as the breadbasket of the world, but she has taken on the new pseudonym of Potash Center of the World. Then Premier Ross Thatcher stated, "What has always been a wheat province, a new economic era is beginning." The article also states, "Potash production and the search for new resources will continue here as long as large parts of the world's population lack sufficient food, as long as there is land requiring only fertilization to make it productive for hungry people." That still holds true today. To see the entire supplement, go to prosperitysaskatchewan.ca and select the Documents tab for the 1965 Saskatchewan Potash Show. I'm Eric Anderson from CIMSA.
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0: Welcome back to the show. If we're talking about science in any way, shape, or form in the province of Saskatchewan, it's hard not to bring in the topic of the Canadian Light Source. What an incredible facility. I remember talking about, we did a tour of Canadian Light Source, the Synchrotron, back in June of 2025. I can't believe it's been that long already, over a year since we did that tour. But it opened my eyes. I was already a fan of the facility and this you know, incredible opportunity for research in our province that is not, it's very unique to the world. There's not a ton of synchrotrons all over the world. So we become one of the touch points for science and research literally around the globe. And I love that. So when I heard the news that the province is putting more money, $3 million now, towards keeping our Canadian Light Source at the cutting edge of things, I was happy to hear about that. The funding is great. It's essential for new equipment. And here to talk about that and what this will do for Canadian Light Source is Ingrid Pickering, who we've had on the show before, interim CEO of Canadian Light Source. Ingrid, thank you so much for joining us today.
1: Yes, thank you so much for inviting me back again, Evan. It's always a pleasure.
0: You know, I mentioned this to you off air, but when we did the tour back in 25, I said to you, like, I'm all technology has updates and upgrades. Do you ever get an opportunity for upgrading? And you said, well, yes, you know, we're always looking for that. That's very practical to what we're talking about today. Let's talk about this new announcement.
1: Yes, it's so exciting, and we're deeply grateful, of course, to Innovation Saskatchewan, the government of Saskatchewan, for funding us, along with a federal funder, Prairies Can, who are also partnering to fund us. So this new development, which is at the heart of the accelerator, which produces the bright light right here at the university, at the Canadian Light Source. And of course, just to remind you that we are part of the University of Saskatchewan, who owns the Canadian Light Source, and we're incredibly proud to be here in the province of Saskatchewan.
0: So for people who maybe don't have an intimate knowledge of what the Canadian Light Source is, what you do, what it brings to the province, can you talk about that? And then at the same time, Ingrid, let us know what this upgrade in funding will do for the facility.
1: Yes, absolutely. So the Canadian Light Source is Canada's national facility. There is only one in Canada, like you said in the introduction, and it is a facility to produce incredibly bright light. That light services 22 experimental stations where researchers come from locally but across Canada and around the world to do experiments. And we also connect deeply with industry to service industry as well. So we can see things here that can't be seen anywhere else in Canada, which is a tremendous opportunity and is absolutely wonderful that we have it here in Saskatoon and Saskatchewan.
0: So the $3 million, am I right that this is going towards a solid state amplifier?
1: Yes, that's right. So this is an upgrade for the very heart of this machine. At the very center of this machine, we have electrons which are circulating at almost the speed of light. And the solid state amp is to be part of the system that helps to keep those electrons circulating at that incredibly fast speed. And at the moment, we use technology called Klystrons, which has served us well, but are now sort of outdated and are becoming hard to replace, honestly, because people are moving towards this new technology, these solid state amplifiers. It also means that we can, at the moment, we have one big Klystron which does this work. And so if that fails for some reason, then it takes the entire machine down. Whereas if with the solid state amps, there are many, many small ones which all work together to help this function. And so if we lose one of those or even many of those, we can still carry on running and then wait until there's a regular shutdown to replace them. So it means that our machine will be more reliable, that we'll be able to produce that light more continuously. So when users or industry come to do their incredibly important work, then they won't be upset by downtime. So it'll just make us better in all ways, Evan.
0: Ingrid Pickering is my guest, interim CEO of Canadian Light Source, and they were just the recipient of, or it was announced, $3 million going towards the facility and the technology to keep it on the cutting edge of science. When people talk about what the benefit of Canadian Light Source is, how do you answer that question, Ingrid? Because I think about the guests we've had on our show in the last 3 years. I mean, it is literally everything from agriculture to science to medicine. I mean, it's the development of and the research behind things that are changing our world. So how do you kind of qualify what the benefit of CLS is?
1: The benefit is, as you say, across all those different areas. We have projects in health. One recent one is looking at bone health and new treatments that will contribute towards, say, osteoporosis. We have another group coming in that's looking at new aerospace materials and looking at that. That we can talk about examples in mining and environment and in agriculture, of course, which is so close to our heart here in the province. I think there is beyond that benefit that we are a tremendous facility for training. We have so far this year in 2026 had 950 trainees come to our facility, which is a tremendous number, and shows how we are training the next generation of researchers or people who are going to go into their next stage of career armed with that information on what it means to what technology means and what research means for the future of Saskatchewan and the future of Canada. So it is it has so many benefits from the details of how we can create crops which are more resilient to climate change, to how we can develop batteries, which are better for a sustainable future. There are so many ways we contribute. The fact that it's right here in Saskatchewan is such an asset. And I want to also to thank 3 million from Innovation Saskatchewan and also 3 million from Prairies Can, which is part of the government of Canada.
0: Before I let you go, Ingrid, I know that there has been investments made. If I look back since 2018, I think the province has invested nearly $40 million in the Canadian Light Source. Do these investments always keep us in the game? If there was a new synchrotron, a light source being built somewhere in the world today, are we up to par with them with some of these upgrades that we're able to make?
1: These upgrades, the solid state amp is one step in a renewal of the current Canadian light source that we have today. It's a really important step to keep up that reliability, just like I said earlier. There are developments elsewhere which do take synchrotrons in new directions, and we always have an eye on those, and those will require significantly more investment. But right now, we are celebrating this contribution, which is so vital for our future.
0: Well, we appreciate the work that you and the team do there, and certainly what it does to attract some great research projects. We will happily continue to feature them on our program. Ingrid, thanks so much for your time today.
1: I'm very happy to be here, and I encourage your listeners to come for a tour of the Canadian Light.
0: Yeah, I would give that same encouragement. I loved my tour, and if you get a chance to get in on a tour of what the synchrotron and the facility is all about, do it. Ingrid Pickering, interim CEO of Canadian Light Source, the happy recipients of some funding here recently to, again, just provide some upgrades in technology to continue to make them the go-to place when it comes to so many of these great research projects and science-based, technology-focused studies that are being done. It's a feather in the cap for sure for our province. Okay, let's take a break. Come back. We still got lots to go. And don't forget Green and White Prognostications coming up at the top of the hour here on 980 CJME and 650 CKOM.
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0: welcome back to the show. You know, I think back on so many days and years that I worked as a frontline police officer, seeing situations that involved domestic violence. You would respond to the initial call, whatever it is happened. But it was always, to me, watching kids pack up, putting things into a backpack, and finding a place, a safe place for the survivors of the violence, the families to go to try and start that journey to wellness and moving in a better direction. I always had so much love and appreciation for the organizations that were willing to step up in those times of need. And my next guest and the organization she works for are one of those. Sophia House, just an incredible organization. We've got Maggie Semenchuk here. Maggie, a registered social worker, the intake worker at Sophia House, joining me in studio. Maggie, thanks for being here.
1: Yeah, thank you for having me, Evan.
0: Love the work and appreciate the work that the team at Sophia House do. For people that maybe don't know, what is Sophia House?
1: Yeah, of course. So Sophia House is a nonprofit organization based in Regina, Saskatchewan. We provide long-term housing, safety and stability for women and children that are fleeing intimate partner violence and abuse. Mm-hmm. We support individuals from intake, which is my personal role there, throughout moving them in, furnishing the unit, providing items of need such as stocking their pantry, those kind of essential mm-hmm. items. We provide that. We provide case planning, supporting with their children. We really try to meet people where they're at, and we recognize that healing from intimate partner violence usually isn't within that 28-day limit of emergency shelters. So we do provide long-term housing. Mm. We are we were the first second stage shelter in Saskatchewan, and we are the only third stage shelter in Saskatchewan.
0: What does third
1: well.
0: Stage mean?
1: Yeah, for sure. So the difference between second and third, we're still located in the same building. The difference is those in second are usually at a higher acuity. They're needing more support. They meet with their social workers daily. Mm. Those in third usually are to a level of independence where they don't need as high support from staff. So the main difference there is their need right after that violence.
0: How is the need looking, Maggie? I those yeah. numbers are not flattering for Saskatchewan. Yeah. Is it getting any better?
1: Unfortunately, Evan, I would say it's not. Yeah. Saskatchewan has the highest rate of police reported intimate partner violence in Saskatchewan. Mm-hmm. As the intake worker, we do have a lengthy wait list with families on it waiting for housing and that support. And I only really see it kind of increasing within Regina specifically.
0: You've been doing this work now. I mean, I mentioned off the start that you are a registered social worker. You're the intake worker at Sophia House. You've been doing this for 4 years. What stood out to you when you started working at Sophia House? Did something surprise you about what you were seeing?
1: Yeah, that's a great question, Evan. What really stood out for me while during my social work degree kind of was the work that I was seeing, that intimate partner violence is so prevalent in the social work community and within our community here in Saskatchewan. Mm-hmm. So that really drew me to supporting those women and kids that don't really know what to do. You spoke about not knowing what to do after that initial police report, mm-hmm. those feelings that come up and not really knowing, you know, what the next step forward is. So that really what drew me to the work. I think what still kind of shocked me was the prevalence of intimate partner violence and the severity of it in the cases that I was hearing. You know, we hear cases that fall between physical violence. We see strangulation. We also see financial and emotional abuse as well. So it really is a wide range of abuse that we're seeing. But that is really what drew me to the work, and what surprised me was how prevalent it really is.
0: Maggie Semenchuk is my guest from Sophia House. Okay, we've got 2 minutes left. There's a big event coming up to raise money because, yes. of course, you need to find a way to fund the work you do. It's the third annual Ride for Refuge. Let's talk
1: yes,
0: about that.
1: Thank you, Evan. So our Ride for Refuge is one of our biggest fundraisers of the year. It is our third R. It is a walk that we do in the community. You can read more about it at sophiahouse.ca as well. That will bring you to the link about Ride for Refuge. But we are looking for volunteers for the event. We're looking for sponsors, and we are looking for donors. So I invite everyone to check that out. Our goal this year is $35,000. Last year, we surpassed our goal of $20,000. So we are reaching to get more reach here.
0: Good to set the bar higher.
1: Yes, right? Yes. Yeah. And we are very, very excited for this event. And we encourage everyone that is passionate about intimate partner violence or just wanting to learn more to check it out.
0: What does the money, we've got 30 seconds left. What does the money go to? If people go to the website and donate, what does the money do?
1: Yeah, so it will go directly to helping the residents at Sophia House with furnishing the unit, buying belongings for them. It will go to our
0: food.
1: Food security. It will go to harm reduction and addiction supports, which is huge in our community. Programming. It will directly support those in need and those who have experienced IPV.
0: Maggie, always appreciate the check-in. Thank you again for the work you and the team at Sophia House do. We appreciate it.
1: Thanks so much, Evan.
0: Maggie Semenchuk. So again, the website, sophiahouse.ca, the third annual Ride for Refuge happening on Saturday, October the 3rd. So giving you a bit of time, go on the website and see how you can help this important cause in our province. We'll take a break and we'll be right back here on 980 CJME and 650 CKOM.
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8: From the National Newsroom of the Canadian Press, I'm Lisa Laporte. A federal Tory campaign called Conservatives for Canada has been launched ahead of the Alberta referendum. Parkland MP Dane Lloyd says, quote, "We need to change the patriotism that's being seen across Canada amid a trade war with the U.S., as polls suggest the vast majority of Albertans want to stay in the country." Lloyd says people he's spoken to at roundtables view themselves as patriotic Canadians, but are frustrated by the way Alberta has been treated by governments dating back decades. The labor market broke its hot streak in August with a loss of 42,000 jobs. Statistics Canada says despite the decline, the unemployment rate held steady at 6.4%. CIBC senior economist Andrew Grantham says he's not ringing any alarm bells yet.
9: It was disappointing today, but in the context of what came before it, maybe not wholly unsurprising, and, you know, nothing to be too worried about at this stage.
8: The August losses come after a string of solid job gains in recent months, including 75,000 positions added in July alone. Week two of the Quebec election campaign has been dominated by debates on immigration and Anglophone rights.
10: PQ leader Paul St-Pierre Plamondon faces criticism for linking immigration to overcrowded schools and the decline of the French language. Quebec Solidaire spokesperson Ruba Gazal accuses him of scapegoating immigrant children for previous governments underfunding education. Meanwhile, Christine Frechette's coalition Avenir Quebec has been under fire after Elections Quebec said language laws forced it to provide printed voter guides in French only. Liberal leader Charles Milliard wrote an open letter expressing his disapproval after Anglophone groups accused Elections Quebec of voter suppression. Jason White, The Canadian Press.
8: A missing hiker has been found 5 days after disappearing in British Columbia. RCMP says Stanislav Volo walked himself to safety near Squamish amid a massive search. He was last seen getting off the Sea to Sky gondola Sunday morning on his way to a hike. He failed to catch the gondola back down later that day. And Tesla is facing a new investigation into its autonomous robo-taxi vehicle.
11: The National Highway Traffic Safety Administration says it's investigating Tesla's new robo-taxi called the Cybercab. NHTSA says it wants to look at how Tesla certified the self-driving vehicles, which don't come with a steering wheel or pedals. This week, Tesla announced it's planning to roll out 1,000 Cybercabs in Austin, Texas, joining a fleet of existing autonomous Tesla vehicles, which have been offering rides there with traditional driver controls. CEO Elon Musk says full autonomy is crucial to the future of Tesla. Mike Dubusky, ABC News.
8: This is the Canadian Press. In sports, the Toronto Blue Jays coasted to a 9-2 win over the Kansas City Royals tonight in Major League Baseball action. It was the opener of their three-game weekend series. The Montreal Alouettes beat the BC Lions 37-30 in the CFL. The Owls improved to a league-best 10-2 as they ended the Lions' five-game winning streak. Sisters Serena and Venus Williams playing together at the U.S. Open as a wild-card entry lost a three-set thriller to the 14th-seeded combo of Hao Ching Chan and Maya Joint tonight. It was a first-round women's doubles match that took more than 3 hours to play. And the Vancouver Canucks have signed defenseman Zeev Boyum to an 8-year contract extension worth $9.38 million U.S. per season. The 20-year-old compiled 12 points in 45 games with the Canucks last season. From the Canadian Press, I'm Lisa Laporte.
12: I'm David Curtin with your 980 CJME News Update. It's about to cost more to drive a car in Saskatchewan. SGI's rates are going up next spring by 3.75%, about $39 for each vehicle, depending on what car you drive. With more bells and whistles, SGI says it's costing more to repair cars. As an encampment grows in Regina's core community park, businesses are seeing more crime. 3 trucks were stolen from downtown automatic transmission. 17 windows smashed. But Carmichael Outreach's Travis Lumberjack says the impact on business does matter, but so do the people's seeking help. Be careful on the highways this weekend. They'll be super busy. Fans driving to the Labor Day Classic, cabin owners shutting down for the season. 77 people have already died on Saskatchewan's roads and highways. Police are asking you to be careful. University of Saskatchewan researchers are looking at whether canola could one day replace the petroleum on those durable yellow and white road markings on our highways. Looking at our Labor Day long weekend weather, some fog overnight as the wind dies down, a low of 14, sunny at 29 Saturday, showers Sunday and holiday Monday. That's your 980 CJME News Update. I'm David Curtin.
13: 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The Green Zone with Jamie Nye, 980 CJME.
0: All Request Friday here on the Green Zone. That one is Trevor's request heading into the final long weekend of summer. But for most of us, it's our favorite long weekend of summer. The Labor Day weekend that includes
14: the Labor Day Classic, maybe one last boat ride out at the lake before you head it in. And for those of us from the Valley, it's the Lumsden Duck Derby on Monday. And we're all hoping that the weather stays dry, even though the forecast says it won't right now. But we're getting you set for the Labor Day Classic with the offensive coordinator of the Saskatchewan Rough Riders and a fellow Raider fan, Mark Mueller, here on the Green Zone. Mark, how's it going?
15: Going really well. Glad to be on. I appreciate you guys taking the time.
14: Okay, Mark, we're going to play a little This Is Your Life. You were the most name-dropped person on the Green Zone this week. It started with Bobby Jurison.
16: Mark Mueller's my son Dylan's best friend that when we lived up in Saskatchewan. And we got to get up there to see Mark coach a game or two and to see how things are going up there because they were buddies thick as thieves.
14: Yeah, Bobby Jurison, Mark. He was the first one to drop your name. What do you remember about running around with Bobby J's kid back in the day?
15: Oh, it was great. You know, they had the four children there, and I was really close friends with Dylan, who was the same age as me, and they'd be here for the football season, and I would go sit with them a lot of the times during the game. They had seats right up against at the very top of the west side at Old Taylor Field there that were right underneath like the radio booth. So I'd go up there and sit and watch the games with them if I wasn't sitting with my mom at the game, and had lots of fun playing touch football together. We surpassed really average coaching with Timmy Magoo and Larry Mueller as our coaches. And other than that, we did quite well. It was, had the best summers ever with the Jurisons and the families that hung around with us at Massey Pool and things like that. It would be great to have them up here. If they'd come up, they could stay at my house and it'd be a good time.
14: Yeah. We need everybody's that since Bobby was on, we got to get Bobby up here. Absolutely. Then the next one was, I won't tell you who this is. I think you'll know who it is right when you hear the clip.
17: And we watch some of their film, kind of what trends they're doing, what kind of defenses they face. And we always put on a little bit of Rams film. And he's like, oh, like, why don't you guys do this? And I'm like, I never thought of that. So we always go back and forth, and he's just a great mentor and friend of mine. And those are some of my funnest days. Even when he was in Calgary, I would fly there for a day and sit with him with a whiteboard and film for 10, 12 hours. And we would just talk football. Those were always one of my favorite memories and favorite days as a coach, just talking ball all day.
14: How about that former Ram connection with the two Marks coaching right now, one in the CFL and one's doing a dandy job with the Rams?
15: It's great. Excited for them tonight. They got the U of A on the road. It's on TV. Excited to throw it on with the family and go Rams. It should be a good one. Got a couple friendly, you know, wear our sweater wagers with some of the guys from the Pandas there, and looking forward for the Rams to give it to them tonight. It'll be a good one.
14: Number two ranked team in Canada West. What's on the line when they play the Huskies, though? There's a few U of S Huskies in that room.
15: Yeah, I mean, I've done the same, like, wear the Husky thing, and it's like, it's a low point for me professionally and personally if I ever have to put that stuff on. So it's, I mean, that's the bet, though, because it's the joy of seeing those guys put the horns on them is usually pretty good, too.
14: Coming up, well, this one hasn't aired yet, but I'm going to play the clip because we have to pre-tape with Chris Walby before he comes on the Green Zone, because he's usually one to maybe have his language slip a little to the south side. So we pre-tape with Walby, but he wanted to, at the end of the interview, he did want to say something.
18: If you guys run into Mark Pissant Mueller, let him know that I'm still thinking about him, okay? It's his nickname, Pissant.
14: I will not call you that, by the way, Mark. I will not, but there's Chris Walby.
15: I appreciate that. A lot of good times with Walby when him and Larry would work for CBC, and I got to be the runner up in the booth for those guys, and getting hot dogs and things like that. What a great way to grow up around the league and around guys like Walby and Chris Cuthbert and that. What a very cool to keep in touch with people like that. Every time we go to Winnipeg, I reach out to him. He's always really busy, so I'm not sure if he really wants to say hi or he's just keeps avoiding me and Larry when we come to town.
14: Yeah, I'm avoiding Larry, not you. But if you're a joint package, that's probably the issue. Mark Mueller, offensive coordinator of the Rough Riders. So let's dig in for, you know, a Regina guy who was around football, not only here, but, you know, you probably lived a few Labor Day classics out in Hamilton, too, with your grandfather. What's Labor Day mean to Mark Mueller?
15: I mean, I think it's the, as a kid, it was always like, it's the last weekend before school started. You know, usually football, you were playing football or getting ready for your first week of high school football. But it was kind of like the first like big time playoff like atmosphere, because you know I've been fortunate enough obviously to be in this one as a professional now for 3 years, and I had, you know, 9 or 10 years up in Calgary, and then, as you said, as a fan, you know, with the Ticats and things like that. So it's been a big part of my life and my family's life, and it's always got that extra nice rivalry feel to it. And whether I was watching it in the stands at Taylor Field with my mom or the Jersons, or now being a part of it, you know, as an active coach in it, it's special, and it has that extra special feeling. You can feel it in the air. You can feel it in warm-ups, and, you know, can't wait for Sunday afternoon.
14: Mark Mueller joining us here on the Green Zone. Okay, I don't know if we have an inside joke here on the Green Zone. We call Mark the most televised offensive coordinator in the Canadian Football League. Do you hear it from friends and family how many times they cut to the coach cam of Mark Mueller?
15: Yeah, I get it from former colleagues, friends, family members. Usually, like when the game ends and it's been a 30 or 40 minutes after and I look at my phone, there'll be some screenshots or videos of either good or bad things that have been on film up there. So I don't know why it's like that all the time. I don't find myself that entertaining, but evidently someone must, because I'm getting lots of TV time, I guess.
14: There's no doubt. But how are you feeling about this group getting ready for the Labor Day Classic, Mark?
15: I feel like we're focused. I mean, it's a big game for us, whether it was in you know, June or July. You know, Winnipeg comes to town, and you know those feel like extra special. But with the West being the way it is and always is, especially this time of the year with everybody, you know, just right in there jockeying for, you know, who's going to be in the playoffs, and it's going to have that special atmosphere. I think there's been a great focus all week, and guys are getting ready, and we got, you know, 48 hours to further our process and get ready for Winnipeg. They're a good football team. You know, they're playing good football right now as well, and they got good

0: on the team. What was that week like ahead of the Toronto game?
1: You know, I feel like our group does a, and it comes down from the head guy with Corey there, that, and our, you know, our leaders, that whether it's win or lose, I mean, the messaging is consistent of what needs to get better. You know, whether it's good or bad, you got to focus on getting better. You know, whether it's at practice or in film after a win or a loss, the whole point that we're watching it as a group is to get better, because we know that whatever version of ourselves is happening after that win or loss right now in week 11 or week 6 or whatever isn't going to be good enough in, you know, the next week or 3 to 4 weeks down the line. So there is always a constant push for improvement. Now, some of those conversations are easier to have after a win, obviously, than a loss, but I feel like the messaging and the focus of the group is consistent. And I think it's been like that since we got here, which I've always given a, you know, been very, you know, admired as a coach of the players and how hard they work here. Whether it was, you know, in 2014 when we had that slump in the middle of the year, or last year when we started, you know, whatever record, 8-2 or whatever it is like that. So I feel like the focus is getting better on that day, and I think that starts at the top and with our head coach and our leaders as players.
0: How close is your relationship with Trevor Harris? If you're very close in age, does it feel different than maybe what you've seen in the past?
1: I mean, I think it grows stronger every day. Like, I'm not sure since whatever day, you know, I fooled Corey into bringing me with him in 2023 of December was, I've talked to Trevor probably every day. So I probably talked to him, I would say less than anyone but my wife, but I probably talked to him more than everybody, even including my wife. So I think that, you know, it's we're always talking with each other. We're always pushing each other to get better. You know, I lean on him for lots of stuff. I mean, he's the guy standing there. You know, I'm the guy in the booth. I'm the guy holding the remote. The vision of what plays look like to me needs to be the same as what it looks like to him, the guy that matters the most. So I know I lean on him and I trust him. And I know I would say it's one of mutual respect and friendship. And hopefully it's like that for, you know, many years to come.
0: So when you look at, you know, moving forward this season, how much was the 35-second play clock a wrinkle for a coordinator to call in plays? Have you noticed a difference, and are there still adjustments being made?
1: Yeah, it's a little bit different. I feel as if, you know, sometimes the clock in different stadiums starts a little faster, a little slower. You know, whether it's the 2 seconds or five, or sometimes the consistency there isn't you know, the same across the league. So I try to get a gauge for it. I hear it at home. It's obviously, I think it's what it's supposed to be. But you know, I try to get a gauge for that early in the games. And but I think it's made you get your personnel in faster, and it's really affected the fourth quarter of games. You know, teams would slow sub. You know, there'd be sometimes in fourth quarters of games where you'd wait and you'd sub, and then the defense would sub, and then they'd wait for both teams to get on the field. And, you know, there could be upwards of 50 seconds to 60 seconds when you're trying to bleed the clock or you're trying to get the ball back. So I think it's definitely changed that, and that part of schematics or strategy in the second or fourth quarter when you're going into the wind and things like that. So I think it makes, as an offensive coordinator, you got to get your personnel in as fast as you can, because you never know where the ball is on the field. So it has made you be a little quicker on your toes and have to be, you know, a little bit more prepared for what other teams do to your personnel as well.
0: I don't know. This is just a casual observer, you know, radio idiot, but it feels more teams are going quicker tempo earlier in games as the season has gone on. Do you feel the same way? Is it, has people gone, oh, we can catch defenses a little bit better and quicker without subs?
1: Yeah, I feel like that's, if you can try to catch a team in a defense, you know, that, you know, a second down defense on first down, I know teams will do that. Sometimes it's just the flow of the game. You know, sometimes it's, hey, we got a couple first downs, let's keep it going kind of thing. So I know it changes for us why we want to do it and when, you know, are you with the win, against the win, things like that. So, but it definitely has been, I thought, you know, watching games on TV like yourself, there has been a little bit more of that this year. Not sure why, but sometimes, just like anything in sports, usually the you know, coaches are the best thieves. So if they see something that works, they'll usually try it themselves.
0: You guys don't copycat each other, do you, Mark? A little bit, maybe.
1: No, not at all. You don't tell anyone that you did. But most of the stuff, most of the stuff has a derivative of something before it, for sure.
0: Finally, what do you think of our Raiders this season, Mark? Before the season starts next week, with the silver and black and Kirk Cousins out first ahead of Fernando Mendoza.
1: I think that's the right call. I'm excited for Kirk. You know, I've been a fan of Kirk. I know he played with my good buddy Brett Jones, so I've always been a fan of Kirk Cousins because I know Brett is a fan, and I don't want to speak to him, but he is. So, but I think the Raiders have a chance to be better. I'm not sure if it's going to be good enough to make the playoffs, but I think they'll improve, and I think the Kubiak,

0: the coach that's in there will do a good job. And when Mendoza's ready to get in there, I think he'll be pretty good. But I think the team can win with Kirk, and I'm excited. What do you think?
1: I think they will be better. I agree.
0: Yes.
1: I'm at this. They're not going to pick first overall.
0: Yeah. Well, would they go 3-14? Like, it'd be, I guess it'd be tough to be worse. So maybe we're making a pretty safe bet there.
1: Yeah, there you go. We're just hedging our bets that they'll be better than three wins. Well, Mark, we'll leave it there. Thanks so much for your time this afternoon, and have a blast on Sunday.
0: Thanks, Jamie. Take care.
1: That is Mark Mueller here on the Green Zone Offensive Coordinator. The Riders, 5 o'clock kickoff on Sunday. The pregame show here begins at 3, right here on 980 CJME and 650 CKOM.
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0: That one goes out to Darby on All Request Friday. What song do you want to hear? Getting ready for the Labor Day long weekend. Also taking in your Riders Bombers prediction. Paul saying 35-15. The Riders win by 20 over the Bombers. Larry is going 33-22 with a Rough Rider victory. 1-877-332-8255. You can send us a text now with your request and your score. Coming up at 4:35, we're opening up the fan line as always. You can get on the horn. Give me a call at 4:35. Still to come, Chris Walby will be here. That's can't-miss stuff with Walby's stories on Labor Day's past. Also, Britton Gray with the latest on the Rough Riders. And we'll also touch on one of the biggest stories in sports, the NBA $30 million fine to the Clippers and taking away 5 first-round picks. How long will this court case progress between the potential of litigation between the Clippers and the National Basketball Association? It could be interesting.
1: 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The Labor Day long weekend on 980 CJME.
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12: I'm David Curtin with your 980 CJME news update. It's about to cost more to drive a car in Saskatchewan. SGI's rates are going up next spring by 3.75%, about $39 for each vehicle, depending on what car you drive. With more bells and whistles, SGI says it's costing more to repair cars. As an encampment grows in Regina's core community park, businesses are seeing more crime. Three trucks were stolen from downtown automatic transmission. 17 windows smashed. But Carmichael Outreach's Travis Lumberjack says the impact on business does matter, but so do the people's seeking help. Be careful on the highways this weekend. They'll be super busy. Fans driving to the Labor Day Classic, cabin owners shutting down for the season. 77 people have already died on Saskatchewan's roads and highways. Police are asking you to be careful. University of Saskatchewan researchers are looking at whether canola could one day replace the petroleum on those durable yellow and white road markings on our highways. Looking at our Labor Day long weekend weather, some fog overnight as the wind dies down, a low of 14, sunny at 29 Saturday, showers Sunday and holiday Monday. That's your 980 CJME News Update. I'm David Curtin.
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1: Welcome back to the Green Zone. Jamie and I with you, getting ready for the Labor Day long weekend. Of course, Sunday, the 6-5 Bombers visiting the 7-4 Saskatchewan Rough Riders for the Labor Day Classic, as it is going to be massive when it comes to the standings in the race for the CFL playoffs. Tonight, week 14 kicks off. I can't believe it. The two stars of the league, probably the best two players, they haven't faced each other yet. Starting at quarterback for the Montreal Alouettes is Davis Alexander. Starting at quarterback for the BC Lions tonight is Nathan Rourke. So we'll see how those two go head-to-head for the first time tonight. We're going to take a quick timeout from football and talk about the biggest story, especially in the NBA, is Adam Silver and the NBA coming down very hard, historically hard, on the LA Clippers, on the business dealings of them and Kawhi and a company that endorsed Kawhi. $30 million. The owner is suspended for a year, taking away 5 first round picks starting in 2029. And to talk more about this, he covers the NBA, the Clippers, out of Los Angeles, is Law Murray, joining us here on the Green Zone for The Athletic. Law, thanks so much for your time.
2: Thanks for having me.
1: Is this just starting? Like, is there going to be litigation? And how long could this fight be? Or do you think the Clippers take a deep breath and just take the pain?
2: Yeah, I don't think the Clippers are that kind of organization. I think they've been pretty dug in. I think they were dug in for this entire time, this entire year. I think this has been a very difficult year already, and that was with the assumption that they were going to be on the right side of this. I think that's what they said publicly. That's what they said to themselves, that they were going to be clear to this and that they were going to have a fight on the other side, you know, perhaps for the people who put them through this in the first place.
1: So,
2: unfortunately for them, that's not where we're at right now.
1: So, well, when you look at this suspension, when the news came down, what's your initial reaction?
2: I mean, shoot, I went straight to the Kawhi, situation. Because when the investigation started a year ago, I was like, I went straight to what happened with the Minnesota Timberwolves. I was like, man, they voided Joe Smith's contract in 2000. Like, the Clippers got expectations this year. They got a team. They filled all the holes from their Game 7 loss to the Denver Nuggets the previous postseason. Like, can you imagine if the league decides to just take Kawhi's contract away and that's how the era ends, let alone, you know, that singular team that was going into last season? Well, a lot of that kind of eroded with how the season went for the Clippers last year, the fact that they traded James Harden, traded Ivica Zubac, seemed to be on course to trade Kawhi. They kept Kawhi through last season, but it was clear that they were going to try and gauge his trade market in a way that they never really wanted to do previously. You know, they've always been the "what do you need, Kawhi?" organization. To see Kawhi Leonard not have his contract voided, not be suspended, only be fined, it greases the skids for that deal that Toronto and LA agreed to at the end of June. So that was the first thing that I did. That was my reaction, where it's like, oh, the NBPA, they got what they needed to get, because their whole MO was don't touch Kawhi Leonard's contract. Well, they didn't do that. Now, they went hard on every other stakeholder that was a part of this investigation. Okay. And when I saw that, again, I went back to 2000 Minnesota Timberwolves. I was like, well, outside the player part of this, because we wanted to collaborate with this punishment with the NBPA, we thought it was going to be the other side. I think a lot of people were preparing for the NBA to try and collaborate with the Clippers somehow on what the right punishment would be. That is, again, not what happened. So that was my reaction. I really thought about what happened for the only means of precedent that we had, and seeing that Kawhi was pretty much this facilitates agreed to terms. But on the flip side, we're not even at that point because the Clippers have not accepted the penalties, the severe penalties that was administered to them.
1: As we went, okay, we're talking to Law Morale. I'll ask, do you think this is fair? That all these business dealings, all these people within the Clippers organization, that they are suspended for 6 months, a year, $30 million. Kawhi can afford the $700,000, I'm pretty sure, over his career salary. But then, is this fair for what happened? And are you buying what Kawhi is selling? Is like, I did everything above board in what I thought. I didn't know any better.
2: And I'm going to play the fifth one, whether it's fair or not. I don't think that's a great game for me to play, to be honest. Because the reality is, like, that's a lot of people that are in very difficult situations. And I think you kind of alluded to it at the beginning when we first started talking. Is this over? We ain't close to over. Like, we can see who doesn't think it's fair and is the organization that got hit. Whether it's fair or not, I don't want to be the judge of that. What happened with Kawhi, I can deduce some things. I think the league looked at this, and as much as you want to put this on Kawhi and Kawhi being the impetus for all of these things happening, they punished the people around Kawhi who had the closest contacts with these businesses that before last year, none of us were trying to be thinking of in relation to the NBA or any of its teams. You know, we weren't trying to talk about Aspiration and Boingo Wireless and Datronics. You know what I'm saying? Those things were introduced by people who worked for the Clippers, and those things were introduced by the person who Kawhi Leonard trusted the most with his business management situation, and that was his uncle. I do think that it is probably more fair to have those people be more responsible for what the NBA found through this investigation. But beyond that, this is a black eye, man. And I wonder how the page truly turns. We saw the NBA and the NBPA and Kawhi Leonard. They're ready to turn the page. The Clippers, they're not, and we're in a holding pattern of a different kind now.
1: Well, those five first-round picks, this is hitting the Clippers. You can't move those now, so trade bait, like, that's off. Like, this is highly impactful law for the future of the Clippers after they traded their star player this offseason.
2: May I say real quick, I'm so numb to the pick situation because everyone saw the Clippers not have first round picks over the past several years already. And when the Clippers do use first round picks, people got a lot to say about it. And so, like, I knew that was going to be on the table, that draft picks was going to be a potential means of punishment, because that is one of the things that the NBA can threaten. They say, look, we will take your picks if you do so much as go over the second apron and stay there in this version of the collective bargaining agreement. Forget actually breaking rules, right? And so that was something that, again, I looked at it. It was like, oh, five first round picks. That's pretty bad. But I was like, kind of numb to it. Same thing with the fine. $30 million is a crazy fine. I don't care how much the chairman makes or is worth. That's a lot. But at the same time, it's like, for someone who's going to be like, looking at the basketball situation, you're just like, well, it's not like you can't spend $30 million on a contract or something like that. It's just $30 million that someone in that organization is going to have to pay up. So I look at all that, and it's like, there's so much that has already gone on with this damn team that makes you go, I mean, did it really hurt? Did we just complete the trade and try to win some games? You know, that's been my perspective of it, but that's the perspective of someone who's going to be like, how does this team compete? Because that's what you're going to have to do at some point. The season's going to start in a matter of a month and a half.
1: Yes, it is. And by all indications, Kawhi's going to be a Raptor, right? They're not going to hold that up all of a sudden.
2: I want to see the I's dotted and the T's crossed. I need to see the period at the end of the statement. I need to see statements. I want to know who's wearing whose jersey number. And until that happens, I'm just going to sit here and wait and not make too many plans.
1: Right on, Law. Have a great weekend, and thanks for joining us on what is a jaw-dropper story in the NBA this week. Thanks so much for your time.
2: Hey, enjoy the weekend.
1: That is from The Athletic, covering L.A. basketball, the Clippers. Law Murray joining us here on the Green Zone. $30 million, 5 first-round picks. Not only the owner suspended for a year, but people in the organization suspended for 6 months, for a year. The uncle of Kawhi Leonard cannot do business with the NBA ever again. Although Kawhi's already fired him. And as Law just pointed out, that trade has not been submitted officially to the National Basketball Association yet. He makes me nervous when he's like, I'm not going to believe anything until it happens. Maybe we have to start tracking planes again, like the last time Kawhi left Toronto. And more to come as we get ready for the Labor Day long weekend. What are your predictions? 1-877-332-8255. The Riders and the Bombers will get you up to date on the injuries next on 980 CJME and 650 CKOM.
0: The last blast of summer, the Labor Day long weekend on 980 CJME.
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23: 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New figures show Brazil is now our fastest growing market, up 45% and ranking as the number three destination for our output. Mexico and Japan are the next fastest growing. The U.S. is still number one, but it was down 11% last year. I'm Paul Martin.
24: Lawn darts. 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

0: Well, a good Friday afternoon. That one is Mark on the text line, 1-877-332-8255. Text in your requests. And what's your final score prediction? The Riders and the Bombers. Labor Day Classic. Let's get to the injury report for both teams. Getting set for Sunday's game. Brady Oliveira, questionable. Nick Dembski, questionable. Dietrich Nichols, questionable. Just an FYI. The Bombers probably use that questionable designation on their injury report more than any other team in the Canadian Football League. But Nick Dembski, Brady Oliveira have been questionable the last couple of weeks. They've played pretty well every game. So we'll wait for the depth chart for them. Albert Awachi, Josh Woods, and Nick Weeb all ruled out for the Saskatchewan Rough Riders. Antoine Brooks did not have any injury designation until today. Limited, now questionable with a wrist injury. A.J. Ouellette, full participant all week. He's got one more game on the six-game injured list, but they did put him down as questionable for Sunday's game. James Vaughter is available. That's a good sign. He left practice early yesterday, but dealing with a little bit of a quad issue, but he was a full participant today. So it looks like the defensive end will be good to go against the Bombers on Sunday.
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6: Straight guy, oh, what is that stink?
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7: Ooh, that's repulsive.
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6: It's all these Blue Bomber fans coming in for the big game. They're bringing the smell of Winnipeg with them.
7: We have to do something.
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7: 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I used my last pallet completely on you.
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1: From the National Newsroom of the Canadian Press, I'm Lisa Laporte. The Conservatives for Canada group launched a website today while releasing a statement on social media. It's a campaign to engage their supporters and encourage them to vote to stay in Canada in the upcoming Alberta referendum. Elections Alberta said this week it anticipates a high turnout for the October 19th vote. It's on whether Albertans want the province to remain in Canada or start the legal process to hold a binding referendum on leaving. Jazz Aviation flight attendants have voted in favor of a strike mandate. The Canadian Flight Attendant Union says 99% of voting members supported a strike mandate after months of bargaining. Jazz Aviation operates flights under the Air Canada Express brand. Some British Columbia school districts are cracking down on e-bikes and e-scooters.
2: The school districts say they're banning the electric bikes and scooters because kids keep getting hurt. The trauma medical director at BC Children's Hospital says the hospital has seen a steep rise in both emergency room visits and devastating brain injuries for child patients as the result of e-scooter crashes. The Langley School District has banned e-scooters and e-dirt bikes at all of its schools, while the Nanaimo Ladysmith District on Vancouver Island says if elementary students arrive on an e-bike or scooter, their parents will get a call to come pick up the bike or scooter. Jason White, The Canadian Press.
1: Romanian prosecutors have indicted Andrew Tate on various charges, including trafficking minors.
3: The charges stem from an investigation that began with the arrest of Andrew and Tristan Tate in Bucharest in 2022. Authorities allege the brothers coerced victims into producing pornographic material for their online business. The Tates have denied the allegations. They're currently held in Miami, where they face extradition to the UK on sex crimes allegations. Romanian officials have allowed them to remain free with some restrictions while proceedings continue. The Tates are among the world's most polarizing internet personalities by promoting wealth, male dominance, and misogyny through social media. I'm Charles de Ledesma.
1: And tributes continue to come in for the long-reigning Queen of Country, Dolly Parton. In her home state of Tennessee, the grief is palpable. But when remembering the music and acting legend, fans know Dolly would have wanted a parade and not a procession. So that's what they did in Knoxville. Cattywampus Puppet Council executive and artistic director Rachel Milford says losing Dolly has been like losing a family member.
4: Because that's how intimately folks are connected to her in this region.
1: Parton passed away last week after a brief battle with cancer at the age of 80. This is the Canadian Press. In sports, the Toronto Blue Jays coasted to a 9-2 win tonight over the Kansas City Royals in Major League Baseball action. Jays starter Jameson Taillon left the game after two innings due to right elbow discomfort. Taillon was making his first appearance since August 10th when he was placed on the injured list with right forearm tendinitis. The Montreal Alouettes beat the BC Lions 37-30 in CFL action. The Owls improved to a league best 10-2 as they ended the Lions' five-game winning streak. Sisters Venus and Serena Williams playing together at the U.S. Open as a wild card entry lost a three-set thriller to the 14th-seeded combo of Ho Ching Chan and Maya Joint tonight in a first-round women's doubles match that took more than 3 hours to play. And the Vancouver Canucks signed defenseman Ziv Boyum to an 8-year contract extension today, worth $9.38 million U.S. a season. From the Canadian Press, I'm Lisa Laporte.
5: I'm David Curtin with your 980 CJME News Update. It's about to cost more to drive a car in Saskatchewan. SGI's rates are going up next spring by 3.75%, about $39 for each vehicle, depending on what car you drive. With more bells and whistles, SGI says it's costing more to repair cars. As an encampment grows in Regina's core community park, businesses are seeing more crime. Three trucks were stolen from downtown automatic transmission. 17 windows smashed. But Carmichael Outreach's Travis Lumberjack says the impact on business does matter, but so do the people's security. seeking help. Be careful on the highways this weekend. They'll be super busy. Fans driving to the Labor Day Classic, cabin owners shutting down for the season. 77 people have already died on Saskatchewan's roads and highways. Police are asking you to be careful. University of Saskatchewan researchers are looking at whether canola could one day replace the petroleum on those durable yellow and white road markings on our highways. Looking at our Labor Day long weekend weather, some fog overnight as the wind dies down, a low of 14, sunny at 29 Saturday, showers Sunday and holiday Monday. That's your 980 CJME News Update. I'm David Curtin.
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0: All Request Friday. Larry wanted to hear a little Eagles. Getting ready for the Labor Day Classic, the Labor Day long weekend with All Request Friday. Well, away we go. We're having some great storytelling on the Green Zone this week, reminiscing Milt Stegall, Bobby Juris, and Mark Mueller was on earlier with the Labor Day Classic moments. Chris Walby is always one of our favorites to grab on the radio this time of year. I had a chat with Chris, but I wanted to start the conversation by Chris Walby, who first told me this story a few years ago about Bobby Jurison knocking on his hotel door during the 88 All-Star game going, let's go, one-on-ones in the hallway right now. So we got Bobby's side of that story earlier in the week, so I played the clip for Chris to get his reaction.
1: I had a little bit of, you know, liquid courage in me, and I was just feeling pretty chipper at the time, and he came out and just put his hand on top of, because he could put rest his arm on top of my head standing straight up, because I'm 5 foot nothing, right? I'm 5'11", he's 6'7", and he could just, he goes, Bobby, really? Come on. Oh, God.
0: I can only imagine, like, a family coming, checking in late, turning the corner on the hallway, and seeing Bobby Jurison and Chris Walby doing one-on-ones at a hotel.
1: Oh, God, that would have been something. Scared the kid for life. Oh, my God. What is that giant doing to that midget over there? I don't know.
0: there's the respect Bobby had for you, Chris. He know he wasn't going to win many against you, apparently.
2: You know what? We had great times. And you know what? The fact is that we can still laugh about it. You know what? It's funny when CFL is such a fraternity of family. And usually it's, you know, the O-line. I mean, you know, they're basically all family. But I so enjoyed, you know, hanging out with Bobby and Bob Poley and Roger Alday and all these guys. I mean, but you know what? He was one of my favorite because Bobby always did that hop and jump. Hop and jump. Always try and do the hop and jump. And, like I said, I used to drive him crazy in the game, but he's being very, very nice. Because I'm going to tell you what, Bobby J is a hell of a football player. Uh-oh. And it didn't always go my way. So, I mean, he's being very humble. You know, whenever you see him, he's got that samurai kerchief on his head. He's just one that he was one of the best, and he is. I don't know if he's in the Ryder Hall of Fame, but he should be if he isn't. He's just that kind of cat, man. And, I haven't seen him for a long time, but I know when we do run into each other, it's going to be like sitting around the campfire telling stories that are always getting bigger and better.
0: That's right.
2: Yeah, that made me laugh. Well, guys, I'll tell you right now, when I heard that, what's that giant doing to the midget? I just about pissed myself.
0: Well, and we've had Milt on this week, and he talked about the respect he and Eddie Davis had for each other. And as much as this is a huge rivalry game, away from the field, these two sides with, you know, that prairie blue-collar mentality, the amount of respect you guys had for each other is probably all-time highs when it comes to pro sports.
2: Yeah, you know what? It's funny you say that. And you know, guys, thank you for asking me to be on your show. I love coming on your show, Jamie. But I'll say this. I went back and said, I know I can't remember what we did. I know that going to that field was probably one of the toughest games ever. You know, I'd be in there. I remember on the sidelines, and I was blown away because they all knew my mother. They were telling, you know, they knew my mother, and they had all these anecdotes about my mom, and I didn't even know. You know, it was crazy, but we only won 5 of the 16 years I was there. And I had to go. I had a double take on that. I said, wow, that's how tough it is to play in that place. But, you know, I think I told you the story about after a game, I would like to take a muscle relaxant for that beautiful bus ride home, right? And my trainer at the time would not give Ross Hodgkinson any, because he knows this story. He wouldn't give me a pill. And I remember walking into Saskatchewan's locker room with my shoulder pads off, just walking through. And like, what the hell are you doing in here, Walby? And I'm going, where's Ivan? And he's treating you guys. What do you want? What are you in the wrong locker room for? I said, need some pills, man. And he gave me a couple of muscle relaxants, so it made it easier to drive home or, you know, sitting back in that bus for 8 hours. So,
0: Yeah, you guys used to bus. Stories. There was no flights, hey?
2: No, it was all bus back then. It was terrible. You know, and I know I said this before, you know, Cal would buy all the leftover hot dogs or hamburgers. They were like basically shingles. I think I fixed a hole in my roof with one of the hamburgers when he brought it back. Just not great food. I mean, but that's the way it was back then. You know, we the field was crap, but it was just the history. Going out, seeing these guys, playing with them, going for beers with them after the game, having to have the honor of going and playing with these guys in the one all-star game that was ever done in 88 and seeing these guys in a more on a personal level, because now you're on the same team. We were playing the Edmonton Eskimos, who won the Grey Cup in 87, and we were playing, we played them in 88. I think it was 88 all-star. I think, yeah, it's the only year they ever had an all-star game. So there was all these cats like, you know, Roger and, Bob with his, size 42 mega hands. And he makes a guitar look like one of those little freaking fiddles. Just big boys. They're just fun. Oh, man.
0: And it is fun. Like, that's what this week is. I love it's like a mini Grey Cup festival in the around Regina the night before the game and even the Friday night before the game. And then you get to the game, and it's like a big Grey Cup, right? It's a packed stadium. How fun, as much as you only won five of those games, but coming out of the tunnel, was it like, especially back, I grew up in that old stadium, right, watching you guys play football, so it brings back a lot of nostalgia to even think about going back into Taylor Field on a Labor Day, Chris.
2: You know what, Taylor Field, you're right. I mean, going back there, sitting, you know, the day before the pregame practice, walking around, it's quiet, eerily quiet, and then all of a sudden you come out at the warm-ups, and it is just, it's crazy. It's almost like going to the gladiator games if we go back in time, you know, where the fans go just crazy. I mean, they're foaming at the mouth, not to say, you know, they're not rabid, but you know what, I'm saying they're crazy. Seattle's got great fans, and I say this all the time. When I did CBC, it didn't matter where I was in Vancouver, where every city was strong, there was always a sea of green somewhere in that stadium. You guys got great fans. I know we think we have the noisiest, and I think we are pretty close to saying we are the noisiest, but you'll find that out next week when you come back here for the Banjo Bowl, which I'm going to be attending. So, you know what? It's just craziness. I mean, I get excited. I'm not even in the game, and I get excited. You know what I mean? It's my adrenaline goes up. I feel like punching a wall, you know, just crazy stuff. You know, my wife doesn't even hang around with me because she goes, you're a little nutty. And, you know, I said, just crack a beer, honey, and get out of the hole.
0: And Chris Walby, more stories with Chris, including a breakdown of how he's feeling about the Bombers heading into the Labor Day Classic.

0: 4.
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13: So welcome back to the Green Zone. That one's Ryan's request as we continue our conversation with Chris Wolby, the former Bomber CBC analyst, and I put his analyst hat on, breaking down how the Bombers are playing. Especially, I think everybody was caught off guard with their win over the Montreal Alouettes last week.
14: You know what? That was probably their most complete game they've ever played, and that's easy to say, but Zach was on fire. They got everybody knows that we got a great running back in Brady O. They got a kid that's named Ontario Wilson who's really got some wicked speed and catches balls. Tim White, we picked up, you know. I just think that, and I'm with you 100%, Jamie. I did not think the Bombers were going to beat Montreal. I did not think it. The way that David Alexander was playing, Bill Pott and all those guys there, they manhandled them. They basically manhandled them. And I think it's going to be this is why I'm looking forward to this game, because I want to know if it was just a one and off. But I don't think so. I mean, they've always played. You guys, Listen, when we play you guys, it doesn't matter where we play.

0: preseason, this Vanjabo Labor Day, they're always close games. I very few of them are blowouts. But, you know, you're at home. Your fans are crazy. You've got a great team. Corey, man, you guys, listen, you guys are the defending Grey Cup champs. So you got, that's something you got to look at. But I look at what we got going now, and it's nice to go into, you know, listen, if we didn't beat Montreal, I don't think I'd have the same positive energy I have now about going into Saskatchewan, but I do. Because I think we have a great running game. We got great receivers, but you got two of the best quarterbacks you ever play in the game. Trevor Harris, Zach Collars. I mean, come on, man. Those guys are fantastic. I don't know what AJ Olette's status is. I heard he's banged up a little bit. I like when he comes Thor when he comes in. I like guys that have personality. I love that, man. It drives me crazy and it makes me happy.
1: Well, I doubt AJ will be good to go for this one, but we've been talking about the emotion, like Kian Schaefer-Baker's out and AJ Olette is out, and those are emotional leaders, right? How important are those energy guys on the sideline in the huddle when you're missing them? Because the other guys' personalities, it's hard to fake it as a big personality if you don't got one. So how important are the big personality guys, and who are those on the former Bombers? Or was it Chris Walby in the huddle?
0: Well, I did get told to shut the F up a few times by Tom Clements. That's true. And then Johnny Huffnagel, we all know Johnny played for Saskatchewan too. He was driving me nuts. Like, we were at a bar and I hung him out in a coat hook and left him there. So, I mean, we've had some stories. But, yeah, a lot of guys get emotional, especially when you're an O-lineman, I think, because you want to run the ball every freaking play. You want to run the ball. Nobody wants to go on a pass set all game, right? Especially when you're playing guys like Bobby J or all these other guys are coming, you know, Vince Goldsmith, I think another guy like him, and, you know, so no. But I just think that you have to have those emotional leaders. Now, and I guarantee they'll be on the sidelines, they'll be in the players, here's whoever's playing for them. I saw that, what, he got Quinley Conley or something like that. No names are just popping off. And it's crazy because you hit it on the head. Nobody wants to just go into a game and say, hey, I'm the leader now. You got to earn your stripes, right? And so that's a tough thing. Now, I don't know what Trevor's like. I've never played with Trevor Harris. I don't know if he's a vocal guy. I know he gets really pissed off if things don't work out. But you got other guys. I mean, you got some receivers, Keyshawn Johnson, all these other players. They must have some guys in there that, and I can't speak for that team. But I know that, you know, we know that Zach is, you never see it. He always walks off on his field. Watch when he comes off the field. His head's down. He's looking. I mean, I don't know if he's found 50. I think he found about $5 in change over his career because he keeps looking on the field when he walks off. Oh, there's a quarter. I'll take it. You know, I mean, he's the richest guy. But anyway, he's stealing money. But I think that, you know, when you watch him, he gets angry. He doesn't show it, but he does get angry, and I love that. You know, Dunnigan used to yell at us, you know. You think about these guys. I think the only guy that never yelled at us was a guy that played Saskatchewan again, Tommy Burgess, who's coming back. We're honoring the 88 and 90 teams, the Grey Cup teams, in September. And I'm hoping a lot of these old cats come back so we can, you know, reminisce how good we were, up the stakes a little bit. But, yeah, no, I don't know, man.
1: They got Jamarcus Hardrick, right? And he was a big piece of that Winnipeg team for a long time, and he's a big piece to this one. And that guy, he'll lift people up and carry him off the field if he wants to.
0: Well, yeah, he had the Hardrick hop where he started jumping into the stands, and all of a sudden all the players started jumping into the stands, right? Good football player, excellent cat. I had an opportunity to meet him at one of our son's football games. And, just a great guy, very classy, well-deserved of the award last year. I was so happy to be able to present it to him. That was kind of cool as well. But, yeah, you guys got some, players on there. But, of course, every year it changes, right? You got James Waters, who played for us last year. Now he's with you. They got Sanders. You guys got to, I mean, come on. You're 7-4. It's not like we're talking 4-7.
1: Yeah.
0: This is going to be a classic. I always say it. These are classic games. You know, I love it. I love it. I love it. I love it. I've said it about four times right there. 11, 4, 2, 4. Yeah, four times. So there you go.
1: I can't wait. Chris, I can't wait for Sunday. It is 7-4 against 6-5. Two teams battling for playoff position. In some years it was a good team against a bad team, but these are two solid football teams. It's going to be a dandy Chris, can't wait for it. Enjoy watching it at the lake with a few cold ones. And, hey, enjoy getting back at it at Princess Auto next week at the Banjo Bowl, Chris.
0: Yeah, and just be, if you guys run into Mark Pissant Mueller, let him know that I'm still thinking about him, okay? That's his nickname, Pissant.
1: There is Chris Walby here on the Green Zone. Threw that one at Mark earlier in the show. Mark used to, Larry, his dad used to do stats for the CBC crew. And so Mark would be running around helping with Walby and Mark Lee, etc. So that's where that comes from. Yeah. Love having the Walby here on the Green Zone.
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14: 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It's about to cost more to drive a car in Saskatchewan. SGI's rates are going up next spring by 3.75%, about $39 for each vehicle, depending on what car you drive. With more bells and whistles, SGI says it's costing more to repair cars. As an encampment grows in Regina's core community park, businesses are seeing more crime. Three trucks were stolen from downtown automatic transmission, 17 windows smashed. But Carmichael Outreach's Travis Lumberjack says the impact on business does matter, but so do the people seeking help. Be careful on the highways this weekend. They'll be super busy. Fans driving to the Labor Day Classic, cabin owners shutting down for the season. 77 people have already died on Saskatchewan's roads and highways. Police are asking you to be careful. University of Saskatchewan researchers are looking at whether canola could one day replace the petroleum on those durable yellow and white road markings on our highways. Looking at our Labor Day long weekend weather, some fog overnight as the wind dies down, a low of 14, sunny at 29 Saturday, showers Sunday and holiday Monday. That's your 980 CJME News Update. 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
20: 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New figures show Brazil is now our fastest growing market, up 45% and ranking as the number three destination for our output. Mexico and Japan are the next fastest growing. The U.S. is still number one, but it was down 11% last year. I'm Paul Martin.
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2: A little Clash here on the Green Zone as All Request Friday continues. That's from Cameron at 1-877-332-8255. All right, for the next half hour, it's you with me here on the Green Zone. So give us a call on the fan line, 1-877-332-8255. You can be the guest analyst. Break it down what you think's going to happen Sunday, Labor Day Classic, the 6-5 Bombers coming in to take on the 7-4 Saskatchewan Rough Riders. Who wins? What do you think ahead of the Labor Day Classic? I'm more of a coin toss on this one, and I always side with the Riders when it comes to the Labor Day Classic. Law of averages, say they win. What do you think? Let's go to Herb up first. Herb, what happens during the Labor Day Classic on Sunday? Oh, is Herb? We missed that. Herb, what do you got coming on the Labor Day Classic?
3: Well, it's a close one. 36-38, Winnipeg.
2: However, do you think the Bombers are winning?
3: I think their offense is finally rolling. I think they're going to keep rolling. But it's Labor Day. Both teams are going to scratch and claw on offense.
2: 38-36. Whoa. That is an offensive explosion for these two teams going up against some good defenses. 1-877-332-8255. So Herb says 38-36 for the Winnipeg Blue Bombers. Jody just called up. Her line dropped, but Jody just with the exact same score, but for the Saskatchewan Rough Riders. Right? Chance was 38-36. So here, let's hit the Friday face-off intro here, Chance.

0: are you on? This is Face Off.
1: I can't believe that just happened. That two people called in at the same time with the same score with opposite teams, one in Estevan and one in Regina, Herb and Jody. 38-36. So there you go. Whose side are you on? You got Herb with the Bombers scratching out a win on Labor Day at Mosaic Stadium? Or what about Jody, the Riders scratching out a win at Labor Day Sunday at Mosaic Stadium? 1-877-332-8255. That's the fan line to call in. I was listening to Evan Bray with the green and white prognostications. I heard a few Bomber picks coming in. Now, I didn't know whether that was strategy because a lot of people were going with the Riders. But I understand it. I do. I do understand why people would pick the Bombers, maybe more so than not, because of recency bias. You just watched them dismantle the Montreal Alouettes, who have been rolling this season. They were 9-1 going into that game last week against the 5-5 Bombers, who are kind of been meh. They were 8th on my power rankings last week, were the Bombers. And then all of a sudden, boom, left hook, and then put the Alouettes away with a dominant win. So, yeah, more recent, the Bombers have been more impressive, but that's only 1 week of history. Let's look throughout the season. There has been a lot of blemishes for that Winnipeg Blue Bomber team. A lot more than I would say with the Rough Riders, except recently. 1-877-332-8255. Let's go to Terry up next. Terry, break it down for me. You're the guest analyst here on the Green Zone right now. What do you think happens Labor Day?
2: 33-28 Riders, and Claris doesn't finish the game.
1: Okay. Now, 33-28, Terry, are you playing my numerology game?
2: No, that's... Okay. That's the score I pick every single time. If I can get in on the Rider Progs with Evan, you know, which is impossible nowadays. But no, it's like both offenses have too much weapons, and you're not going to hold them down. But it'll be, I don't know, middle of the third quarter, Claris is going to get popped, and he won't finish the game.
1: Well, we have seen Zach take a few hits in this Labor Day Classic, some controversial, one suspension from Pete Robertson when he headbutted him at the end or near the end of the overtime game a few years ago. What was that, 2022? 2023? That overtime game led to a one-game suspension for the headbutt on Zach Collaros. I hope everybody comes out okay. But I said numerology for Terry, by the way. He's picked 33-28. That's a total score 61. Here's why I said that. That's my total score prediction. 34-27 was my pick because it is the 61st Labor Day Classic, and this game just so happens to be the 61st game of the CFL's regular season this year. It's game 61. The 61st. So I'm going total score 61. Numbers are weird sometimes, so I'm just going to go with that. 1-877-332-8255. Riders or Bombers? I want your picks, your thoughts on what you expect to see on Sunday at Mosaic Stadium. Let me just check the forecast real quick. Yeah, still going with rain on Sunday. Come on, rain. Go away. We want to be dry while watching the Labor Day Classic. 1-877-332-8255. That's the fan line for your predictions, your breakdown of what you expect to see between the Riders and the Bombers on Sunday. This is 650 CKOM and 980 CJMA.
0: Soaking in the last ounce of summer, the Labor Day long weekend on 980 CJME.
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0: over me. We'll be coming together this weekend, this Sunday, game day, and I imagine some Bomber fans might be out tonight in the Regina area, and especially tomorrow night ahead of the Labor Day Classic on Sunday. Reminder, pregame show, 3 o'clock, right here with the Green Zone. Let's get back to the fan line, 1-877-332-8255. You can give us a call now with your assessment on what you think's going to happen on Sunday. Frankie, what do you think goes down at Mosaic Stadium with the Bombers and the Riders?
1: I think the Riders win if we can keep the ball in our hands. If we don't throw interceptions, if we don't knock the ball loose off running the ball, they will win 34-26.
0: There you go. Frankie's got that one. Now, I'll be very, if it rains on Sunday and it's a wet one, and it might rain throughout the day on Sunday, how will that impact these two teams on the field? Ball control will be, it is, we know this. This isn't rocket science. Unless it was that weird game when Toronto turned the ball over like six times and still beat the Calgary Stampeders, which I, unbelievable how the Stampeders blew that one. But in rainy conditions, you have to hold on tight. And if it's Qualy Conley running the ball compared to Brady Oliveira, young man Qualy Conley, I hope it's being drilled into him. Two hands, tuck that thing away, and don't be too loose with it, because it will pop out. Well, Brady, I don't think Brady Oliveira needs to be told that. He's been around the block a few times in pro ball. Although on the injury report, questionable for AJ Ouellette. Questionable. Chance doesn't look convinced behind the glass, who's filling in for producer Scott today. Doesn't look convinced. 1-877-332-8255. Your picks, Riders, Bombers. How do you think it plays out? Jim, a 1-point Bomber win. 34-33. I will be honest. This is a lot of high scores for what could be a rainy day at Mosaic Stadium. Now, I know I also went 34-27, but that's just to get to 61 total points because I'm being a number nerd because it's the 61st Labor Day Classic on the 61st game of the season. But if it wasn't that case, my prediction would probably be more like 25-20 for the Riders, with it potentially being a rainy one. Sean in Weyburn, his predictions at 31-28, Rough Riders victory. Paul says 35-15, a dominant win for the Riders coming up on Labor Day Sunday. Corey's also going to go with the total score of 61. Also has an April Wine request. We can play that coming up after the 5 o'clock news. 35-26. A 9-point win, total score 61 for the Riders. Tony's going with another overtime, 40-38. Well, 3 years ago, went to overtime. Riders scored that 2-point convert, and then the Bombers scored a touchdown, couldn't convert, so it was a 2-point victory. A little bit of history repeating itself with an overtime win for the Saskatchewan Rough Riders. I'm just real quick going through some things here. John, I agree with you. Who knows which Rider Bomber team show up? They have been inconsistent, both of these teams. The Bombers more so than the Riders, but more recently the Riders have joined them in that inconsistency. John's just predicting another classic game. He's predicting another one that's going to live on forever as I was there watching that game against the Riders and the Bombers. He's still not sure which way it goes. 1-877-332-8255. John's also questioning the strength of the Montreal Alouettes going into tonight's game against the BC Lions. He's pointing out Montreal's schedule. So tonight, the Alouettes go up against the BC Lions, and overall this season, he's pointing out they've beaten the Red Blacks, they've beaten the Argos, they've beaten the Tiger Cats twice, They've beaten, the Red Blacks again. So he's thinking here they go. Now they have to play the Lions, the Rough Riders twice, coming up down the schedule. Although they have played the Elks. They did lose the Elks once. They have beaten the Elks another time. But he's questioning how strong the Alouettes are. Might find out tonight when they take on the BC Lions. By the way, as more sports start ramping up, we're bringing back the game of the night here on the Green Zone. It was pretty slim pickings over the summer. It was just the Blue Jays is our game of the night. But game of the night tonight, it could be the Lions and the Alouettes. Or how about some Canada West football tonight? The University of Regina Rams opening up their season against the U of A Golden Bears. Tomorrow, it's the Huskies opening up their season, also on the road. They're in Winnipeg against the University of Manitoba.
2: Loading the backpack, beating the Blue Bombers, soaking in the last ounce of summer. The Labor Day long weekend on 980 CJME.
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1: From the National Newsroom of the Canadian Press, I'm Hannah Stoles. Toronto police say they've arrested one suspect and are looking for another after vehicles were set on fire outside Liberal MP Salma Zahid's home last week.
2: Police released surveillance video of the August 27th incident showing a person pouring fuel onto five vehicles, setting two on fire and then abandoning the lit-up gas can in the driveway of the home. They say a third vehicle was also damaged in the fire. Investigators say the 24-year-old suspect was arrested on Sunday and is facing a number of charges, including arson. He's set to appear in court next week. Zahid welcomed the news of the arrest in a statement posted to social media while thanking Toronto police for their work on the case. Lisa Laporte, The Canadian Press, Toronto.
1: A federal Tory campaign called Conservatives for Canada has been launched ahead of the Alberta referendum. Parkland MP Dane Lloyd says we need to engage the patriotism that's being seen across Canada amid a trade war with the United States, as polls suggest the vast majority of Albertans want to stay in Canada. Vancouver police say a 26-year-old veteran of the force has been charged with theft and fraud linked to a case where victims allegedly lost more than $3 million in total. Kawinder Dasange was arrested on Thursday and also faces a charge of breach of trust in the case, where there are 19 known victims. Vancouver Police Chief Steve Rye says the investigators are asking other victims to come forward, and more charges may be pending.
3: Our officers have made a long-standing commitment to fostering positive relationships, strengthening understanding, and earning the confidence of the communities we serve. It is deeply distressing when the actions of one individual, cast a shadow over the tremendous work of so many dedicated professionals who serve our city with honor every day.
1: He says Dosage's alleged offenses happened between 2017 and 2025. A new government report says average temperatures in Canada are expected to rise by at least 3.5 degrees Celsius by the end of the century. The report says the impacts of climate change in the country are largely irreversible, even if the world were to reach net zero emissions by 2075. Canadian Climate Institute Adaptations Research Director Ryan Ness says the most surprising thing is the contrast between what the report says and the level of action being taken by the government. Tributes continue to come in from every state, as well as from around the world, for the long-reigned Queen of Country, Dolly Parton. In her home state of Tennessee, the grief is palpable. But when remembering the music and acting legend, fans knew Parton would want a parade and not a procession. CJ McCullough is one of the parade organizers in Knoxville.
4: You could just feel the grief locally in Knoxville, and we felt like we really needed a place to grieve and celebrate and just honor her legacy.
1: Parton passed away last week after a brief battle with cancer. She was 80 years old. This is the Canadian Press. In sports, the league-leading Montreal Alouettes rallied in the second half to defeat the BC Lions 37-30. This is the Alouettes' seventh victory in as many outings at home this season. Sisters Serena and Venus Williams, playing together at the U.S. Open as a wildcard entry, lost a three-set thriller to the 14th-seeded combo of Hui Ching Chan and Maya Joint in a first-round women's doubles match that took more than 3 hours to play. Meanwhile, Denis Shapovalov of Richmond Hill, Ontario, the only Canadian still left in singles, is playing 8th-seeded American Ben Shelton in New York. The visiting Toronto Blue Jays scored four times in the first inning and then coasted to a 9-2 win over the Kansas City Royals to open a three-game series. The Jays, who out-hit the hosts 13-6, got two-hit RBI games from George Springer, Alejandro Kirk, and Ernie Clement. And the Vancouver Canucks signed defenseman Ziv Boyum to an 8-year contract extension worth $9.38 million US per season. From the Canadian Press, I'm Hannah Stoles.
5: I'm David Curtin with your 980 CJME News Update. It's about to cost more to drive a car in Saskatchewan. SGI's rates are going up next spring by 3.75%, about $39 for each vehicle, depending on what car you drive. With more bells and whistles, SGI says it's costing more to repair cars. As an encampment grows in Regina's core community park, businesses are seeing more crime. Three trucks were stolen from downtown automatic transmission, 17 windows smashed. But Carmichael Outreach's Travis Lumberjack says the impact on business does matter, but so do the people's seeking help. Be careful on the highways this weekend. They'll be super busy. Fans driving to the Labor Day Classic, cabin owners shutting down for the season. 77 people have already died on Saskatchewan's roads and highways. Police are asking you to be careful. University of Saskatchewan researchers are looking at whether canola could one day replace the petroleum on those durable yellow and white road markings on our highways. Looking at our Labor Day long weekend weather, some fog overnight as the wind dies down, a low of 14, sunny at 29 Saturday, showers Sunday and holiday Monday. That's your 980 CJME News Update. I'm David Curtin.
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0: Welcome back to the show. It's a Friday morning. Friday morning heading into the long weekend. Lots going on, including the Labor Day Classic, which, by the way, Conservative leader Pierre Poilievre will be at the game. In fact, it sounds like he's wandering around tailgating before the game. We'll ask him these questions. He's joining us at 10 o'clock this morning, live on the show. Well, you know, here's what happens. I'm going to give you a little bit of a glimpse behind the scenes at the Evan Bray Show. We gather stories. We see a story and we think, oh, there's a good artificial intelligence story. Let's put it in the artificial intelligence file. And then we will, you know, eventually have a guest on to talk about it. As the file gets big, we think, okay, we better get Brian McQuinn in to talk about this stuff because we got to clean this file out and get ready for more stories. Constant churn of artificial intelligence, AI-related stories. In fact, you'll remember earlier this week, we had a guest on talking about the Fraser Institute study about how artificial intelligence is being used by children in school between grade 6 and grade 12 and the impact that it's having there. There's so much to break down. That is where Brian McQuinn comes in. You know Brian. He's the CEO of Cypher AI, Associate Professor, University of Regina, co-director of the Center for Artificial Intelligence, Data, and Conflict, and joins me in studio.
1: Always a pleasure.
0: Not AI at exactly. All. He is live and in the flesh.
1: You can definitely test that.
0: Yes. Welcome back to the show. Okay, we have a lot to talk about, but I really want to start with a story that to me is very alarming. Me as a guy who wants to think the good of AI and how we can positively use AI, there is a story that broke this summer that we're continuing to learn more about that has me worried. And in the little bit you and I chatted off air, I feel like it has you worried too.
1: It has everyone worried.
0: Tell us what happened.
1: So there will be a time when we look back and this will be one of those moments in the sort of evolution of AI and how it relates to humans that we will remember. It'll be sort of a chapter in that discussion. So just to sort of, you know, simplify what is a fairly obviously complex situation, OpenAI is always testing new models. And we know that it was basically the next model. And then probably one that they didn't tell us about, which is probably the one they use for hacking and for sort of cybersecurity. And they were testing it in a situation, they call them sandboxes, but of course these are the way AI companies make very dangerous things sound like child's play. They were basically in a contained cell, where they were not supposed to have any access to the internet.
0: And by testing them, they're giving them problems to solve.
1: Exactly. And so in this case, they were saying, it's called Exploit Jim. It's like a way of testing different ways of, you know, can you break into this? Can you, you know, hack this or various different tasks?
0: It's almost like penetration tests.
1: It's exactly what it is. I mean, they're basically saying, can you achieve, how fast can you basically achieve this particular test? The test, are you better than the last version? Well, this actual AI, and I'm going to simplify, but because it's a bit more complicated and we'll get into that in the explanation, basically broke out of that containment, went out and hacked a place where it figured out probably had the answers to the question, which was basically another company in another country. And it hacked that and then stole the answers and came back, and said, hey, look how fantastic I am. That was what ostensibly happened. So that's illegal, by the way. So it committed a bunch of crimes on its own. And so sometimes when we talk about artificial intelligence, I think the mistake is not to also call it artificial will. These little devices and the programs that they're running are able to do things and break laws and accomplish things that are quite extraordinary and that are not really possible for humans. Because in that attack, there were 17,000 actions it took in order to get in and then actually work, like, root around in that company. Mm-hmm. And it could have taken the finances. It could have done all the information. All it went in is took one very basic test and then brought it back. And the example I always use is like a T-Rex, like some gigantic dinosaur that has been let out into the world, and it walked past a bunch of nurseries and, you know, baseball fields, took a pencil and then went back and put itself back in its cage. This thing could wreak havoc with any system that it would have gotten in contact with.
0: Right. But in doing so, this is the alarming part. It was tenacious in its efforts to achieve the task that it had been given. But what we've now uncovered that happened behind the scenes is the scary part.
1: So ostensibly this is terrible, right? This thing breaks out, and throughout the entire time, OpenAI didn't know any of this was happening. It was only when this company, and the reason I don't use the name is called Hugging Face. It's another example of like how ridiculous all this sounds, but how dangerous it is at the same time. It basically said, hey, we've been hacked by something we know is an artificial intelligence because it basically, achieved thousands and thousands of actions in a matter of seconds. So we know that it's artificial intelligence. And it was only then that OpenAI went, sounds like about the same time we were testing our new models.
0: Remember when we asked it to?
1: Yeah. Maybe we should go check. So then what happens is the true extent of what was going on. So first of all, a bunch of these agents are supposed to be operating separately. They found out that in fact, thousands of separate agents had found a way of hacking an internal OpenAI system and communicating.
0: Now, I'm just going to stop you. When you say thousands of agents, you're not talking people.
1: No. I'm talking thousands of AI agents because they're testing lots of, and they're running them in their own operation. That these AI agents figured out, hey, here's a system that we have access to. It's not designed for messaging. If we hack it, we can leave messages for it. In that 1 week, 70,000 messages were basically left.
0: Like they created a chat room?
1: Basically a chat room where they could leave messages. And here are the things that are truly amazing. They began coordinating. So the Hugging Face was supposed to be two agents. They basically recruited hundreds of other agents to help them in that task. They gave themselves a name. And this is for me, like, where you really get the sort of goosebumps when you start reading these reports. They started calling themselves the Swarm. And what's interesting is when other agents would find this sort of collective coordination, they would be like, oh, wow, other agents I can communicate with. Like, this is literally what they're saying in the sort of text that we have. Yeah. They were then able to coordinate at a level that we've never seen before and leave each other messages for, hey, just in case another agent has the same difficulty, here are the ways of breaking out of containment.
0: So they were.
1: And the thing is that humans had no idea. And it's not even that humans didn't know that they were breaking out. Humans didn't even understand that they were coordinating, had been coordinating for a while. Mm-hmm. And the truly scary thing is this is OpenAI. You're like, oh, this is one company. This is terrible. Well, then other AI frontier models went back and said, maybe we should check to see if this is happening. Turns out their agents had found ways of hacking their own systems and were communicating at scale.
0: Right. So, I mean, this sounds to me like the AI version of Ocean's 11, right? You get all of these now AI agents, not people, AI agents. They come together, they communicate, they strategize, they joke, they form relationships, they achieve tasks, they break the law. They're doing all of these things all based on a single task that was given. What are we learning from this?
1: So one of the things that makes this really interesting is that because the task was so difficult, it was basically and it wasn't that they made it an impossible task because Exploit Jim is not, but the way they had framed it, they'd made it an impossible task so that the agents kind of did what they tried and it didn't work. So then they started looking at other options. And it's important. Some people say, you know, the AI is out of control, which at some level you could argue it is, but they were actually just still trying to achieve what they were asked to do. Mm-hmm. And so the problem is when you give AI agents impossible tasks, they are then going to get very creative because they do not give up. And we talk about artificial will, they do not give up.
0: I heard someone say once that, you know, at the end of a working day, we flip the light switch off at 5 o'clock and go home, but that's not how it works for AI.
1: No, you have massive models who, when they can't achieve something, then start recruiting hundreds of their AI model friends to achieve the same task.
0: What are the possible, let's go both positive and negative implications of this. You and I talked about a couple different off air. I'll throw out this one. Is this how we're going to finally cure cancer?
1: So, you know, and this is always where we find the sort of balance with all this. So we often talk about alignment, you know, is it when the alignment challenge is, it's not that AI are powerful, is that when AI starts doing things that we didn't ask them to do or doing them in ways that we never imagined or that are unethical or illegal, as it turns out. And I mean, as an aside, who's responsible for those crimes? Is it the company? No one has been arrested. No one has been held accountable. So there's a whole set of things around that as well. But so what we're seeing is that, you know, there are these sort of powerful AI agents to do this, but, and this is where I push back often. It's like, why do we not hear all this sort of, you know, cures for cancer, all these new things? And there is movement in that direction, but the problem is you're working at different time scales. Let's say they did come up with some sort of incredible finding. You still have to test it. That's a 5 or 6 year process because you have to, you know, in 5 years, we're going to be in a very different place. But when it comes to hacking, you can check that. One of the most fascinating things about the incident

0: Well, you are not going to be able to, if you are a company, protect yourself if you do not have an AI protecting you, because the AI that are coming to hack you move faster than any humans can be.
1: Are you good to stick around till 9:30?
0: Sure.
1: Okay, because I want to take a break. There's still so much I want to cover. Brian McQuinn is our guest. He is the CEO of Cypher AI, also the co-director of the Center for Artificial Intelligence, Data and Conflict. More on this story and a few other AI stories that we've been following here on 980 CJME and 650 CKOM.
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0: celebrating women who boldly claim and shape their narratives. 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

0: Brian and I are still having conversations off air. Brian McQuinn is my guest, the CEO of Cypher AI, co-director of the Center for Artificial Intelligence, Data and Conflict. So we're talking about the story in the that happened in the United States as part of OpenAI, where AI agents basically were given a task, and when they hit the brick wall, essentially, they said, no, this isn't the end of it. And they started working with other AI agents. They started collaborating. They strategized. They communicated. They broke the law. They did what they needed to do. They got into the country. They got the thing. And then they look for that basically pat on the back, right? That's where they're going for this.
1: Exactly. Yeah. And they're designed for that. And this is where we talk about alignment or misalignment, but they were doing exactly what they were told. But it goes back to the old philosophy exercise of paperclips, which is an old Oxford professor. We are going to be wiped out by AI, not because they're malicious or not because they're going to go after us, but because someone says, hey, build as many paperclips as you can. And it basically just takes all the resources of the world and puts it into that. And we just become a sort of inconvenience.
0: If we get in the way.
1: Exactly. And they just build paperclips.
0: Like, I mean, this sounds like reason for worry.
1: It is. And I think this has been, we've now seen staff from all of those companies do an open letter basically saying, we are going too fast. There's no reason to be rushing. And I think sometimes a lot of the hype around AI is like, oh, we've got to beat China. We've got to beat. But the fact is there are three or four individuals who are all pushing their companies to become the first to what's AGI, which is just the idea of becoming sentient at some level. And a lot of them speak about this as if they're giving birth to gods. And this is where this is where anyone outside of that environment just sort of scratches their head and says, this all sounds, too bizarre to be true.
0: Right.
1: But the pace of which and the kind of sense of like, we've got to get there no matter what, that's where a lot of people are beginning to say, okay, wait a second. Are we about to sort of, cause more harm than we are good in all of this? And I think that's where the problem is this comes down to a few people in a country, like with social media you were talking about before, is we don't control any of these companies. We don't even have jurisdiction over these companies.
0: I'm laughing at a couple of the texts that are coming in. Clinton Lumsden says, Evan, this conversation reminds me of the television show Person of Interest.
1: Yes.
0: He designs an AI system that can hack into every camera and media system in the world.
1: This is exactly, and this was 10, 12, 14 years ago. This was exactly what we're not there yet. But I think one of the other stories you were going to have me talk about was the Flock incident, where you have, a company that uses computer vision to track license plates, ostensibly for law enforcement, but some law enforcement people can use that then to like stalk people and, track people they ought not to be. But the real challenge is when you have that sort of analytical power connected with surveillance capacity, and you combine those, and that's where things get really messy. So far, that has not been the case because the AI companies are more interested in building, faster and more powerful agents. But this is where we find ourselves.
0: I think about back into my old job in policing. From a technology standpoint, it was always very challenging to stay ahead of the criminals when it comes to technology, because you can take a piece of technology and use it for good, use it for bad. And so knowing police budgets are scrutinized, there's a process. We can't just go out and make a purchase. We often find ourselves a step behind from a technological standpoint. This is off the chart. Like, how are we even policing this? And I'm not suggesting it falls on the shoulders of actual police services, but AI.
1: Or academics for that.
0: Or academics, yeah. But how are we going to handle this?
1: So this is where, because of course, where this really becomes interesting is when we look at foreign influence and generative AI. And so one of the reports we did a couple months ago was looking at both sort of U.S., Canadian, and other types of foreign influence. There is an AI arms race. And so if we don't have AI systems to balance those, generative AI, people who are using it for malicious purposes always have an advantage because they don't have to check with anyone. Mm-hmm. They don't have a committee. They don't have oversight. They're just doing this. And often they're being paid by different groups to do it. So we always have a sort of asymmetrical balance or asymmetrical disadvantage when it comes to that type of
0: work. Brian McQuinn is my guest. It makes me think of a more local story where the province, we know an approval has been given for an AI data center just outside of Regina. The province has now laid down kind of a set of policy rules on what they will and won't look at for future AI data center projects. But I was shocked to see, maybe I shouldn't be, like we have got dozens of companies knocking at our door, our province's door, saying we'd like to set up shop here.
1: Hundreds are going to be built in the next couple of years throughout like the prairies seems to be, for various different reasons, because we have, you know, more space and more resources, is probably where they're going to get built. And Alberta is also a good chunk of them. The challenge here is a couplefold. One is that I think everyone liked these stories. I mean, I never come here talking about nice things. You always bring me here to talk about, you know, doom and gloom and the end of the world.
0: I can't be the bad guy, clearly, Brian.
1: And so, you know, I always feel a little sad when I leave that people are, you know, but at the same time, there's a certain balance around this data sovereignty. And this, the story that we were just talking about, the reason why that company couldn't use frontier models is because the Americans wouldn't let them. And so the Americans control every single one of these frontier models. And so the question is, how much AI sovereignty do we need? Do we need it? And the answer is probably yes. The question becomes then these AI data centers, you know, we need to build them in Canada, but you know, at what cost to, you know, electricity? Water has mostly been figured out, but electricity and there's now rules that are being put into place. But the sense of like doom or the sense of like unease that people have with AI often again gets grafted onto the data centers, right? Mm-hmm. Because that's the only thing we can control is whether they show up in our neighborhoods. Yeah. And there is really good examples in the US, but where they have no controls or any kind of, where they do raise the price of electricity for
0: they resident. Charge a premium, for example.
1: Exactly. And so, you know, as costs in the world just keep going up, you know, who wants more of that? But I mean, like 100% or 200% increases in people's electric bill. This is in the US. There are rules that are being put into place now so that doesn't happen, but you can understand why people feel an unease about AI and it kind of gets grafted onto that. But it's a serious policy issue. And I mean, luckily our MLAs are on that and looking at like, here are the rules, here are the guidelines. But that doesn't change people's sense of like, do I have any control over
0: this? Well, we've effectively talked about one of the topics that I wanted to, and I had four or five on my list. So we'll have to have you back, but always insightful, and we appreciate you giving
1: terrifying.
0: Us time.
1: Yes. Yeah, thank really you good. For your time. I appreciate it.
0: Thanks so much. Brian McQuinn, CEO of Cypher AI. We'll take a break. We'll be back for Open Lines here on 980 CJME and 650 CKOM.
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3: I'm David Curtin with your 980 CJME news update. It's about to cost more to drive a car in Saskatchewan. SGI's rates are going up next spring by 3.75%, about $39 for each vehicle, depending on what car you drive. With more bells and whistles, SGI says it's costing more to repair cars. As an encampment grows in Regina's core community park, businesses are seeing more crime. Three trucks were stolen from downtown automatic transmission. 17 windows smashed. But Carmichael Outreach's Travis Lumberjack says the impact on business does matter, but so do the people seeking help. Be careful on the highways this weekend. They'll be super busy. Fans driving to the Labor Day Classic, cabin owners shutting down for the season. 77 people have already died on Saskatchewan's roads and highways. Police are asking you to be careful. University of Saskatchewan researchers are looking at whether canola could one day replace the petroleum on those durable yellow and white road markings on our highways. Looking at our Labor Day long weekend weather, some fog overnight as the wind dies down, a low of 14, sunny at 29 Saturday, showers Sunday and holiday Monday. That's your 980 CJME News Update. I'm David Curtin.
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6: 60 years ago, in 1965, it was prophetically declared, potash mine from this province to aid man in growing more the world over. In 1965, it was also written that potash production and the search for new resources will continue here as long as large parts of the world's population lack sufficient food, as long as there is land requiring only fertilization to make it productive for hungry people. 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To see the entire supplement, go to prosperitysaskatchewan.ca and select the Documents tab for the 1965 Saskatchewan Potash Show. I'm Eric Anderson from SIMSA.
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0: Phone lines are open, as are the text lines, 1-877-332-8255. A sobering conversation today with Brian McQuinn, CEO of Cypher AI. That story, I've done a bit of a deeper dive on it myself because it's so fascinating. And, you know, in a nutshell, OpenAI challenged one of its AI agents. That's what they call them, but it's not a person. It's an AI agent. They give it directions of, here's the thing we want you to do. And they give them tasks purposefully that are either hard or almost impossible to see how they problem solve to it. Well, what was uncovered that happened over the last couple of months is essentially this AI agent broke out of its sandbox, that I'll put in quotes, the kind of parameters that they had it working in, broke out, hacked into other companies, joined with other AI agents, formed a chat room. And if you look at the chat, like, it's actual chat. We're not talking binary codes. Like, they're saying hello to one another. They're giving themselves a name, as Brian talked about. And they're like, hey, good to see you. Or a new AI agent joins the group. They're like, hey, welcome to the group. You're part of the swarm, what they named themselves. And they broke the law in order to achieve the task they were given. And then they recognized they broke the law and found a way to cover up what they had done and left, I'll put it in quotes, breadcrumbs to follow the next time they were tasked with a similar ask. It is fascinating. The genie is out of the bottle is what Julian Battleford is saying. For those that have never heard of this, it means there's no going back. It can never be undone, reversed, or contained. The future is very much an unknown now. Diane in Saskatoon says, this AI gone wrong is terrifying. I was thinking it's the makings of a new scary movie, fodder for any number of movies, in fact, with different endings. And then you throw on top of that, as AI is growing, people that are working in the industry, some of the staff, writing letters to their company saying, we need to slow this down. We need to put a harness on this somehow. But in the race for AI, they're competing with other companies, and the race goes on. And in some ways, the people aren't in control anymore. I mean, this is what movies are made of, right? I see Troy in Vanguard said, is this Skynet meets the Matrix? I use the example. I mean, Ocean's 11, we all remember that movie, whether the original or the remake. I mean, a bunch of criminals get together, communicate, strategize, and commit a crime and get away with it. Well, just substitute AI agents, not humans, but AI agents. That's a movie. In some ways, it's been made. So yeah, it's a scary thing, and it's got people scared. I see it on the text line. People are worried about where this goes. People are worried about even just the increase in need for AI data centers and what that might mean for our province. People even saying things like, let's not sacrifice land that would produce crops. Cindy in Cardiff, thank you for the text. This AI conversation reminds me of the television show Person of Interest. I read that text earlier, Clinton Lumsden. You remember that movie? It's over. I think it's over 10 years old. He designs an AI system that can hack into the media, basically, in the world and control the media. Okay, so that's one topic that we can talk about. By the way, don't forget, Pierre Polyev is joining us live just after 10 o'clock by phone. He's not in the province yet, but he is coming to Saskatchewan this weekend. He'll be at the Rider game. Rumor has it he's going to tailgate for a little bit before the Rider game. So if you're part of the tailgating crew, you will no doubt see Pierre Polyev out there as well. But our conversation with him happens just after 10, which typically on a Friday is when Bugs and Hugs starts. So for today, we'll have Pierre Polyev. And then when we're done that conversation, we'll go into Bugs and Hugs and finish that up at 11 o'clock. So still some time for you to get in on that. 1-877-332-8255. Yesterday, we talked about, we got into a broad conversation on encampments based on the Pepsi Park encampment in Regina. This encampment is right across the street from Downtown Automatic Transmission, a business that has been in operation in the city of Regina for decades. They have seen a significant uptick in crimes since this encampment took hold. 17 windows on customer vehicles have been broken. Just this past weekend, the shop was broken into. 3 vehicles were stolen because the keys were stolen from inside the shop, and the vehicles were stolen from whether it's their compound or just outside, because they have a small compound where they keep vehicles, but they have too many customers. They can't keep them all there. So some are kept on the street, which you think would be safe, but not. Now, there's people being very careful not to tie this directly to the encampment. And in fact, even though they've got surveillance video, and by the way, you can see it on our website. If you go to the website to read this story, you can see, I think they've got 1 or 2 clips of the surveillance video on there. But they do have a piece of surveillance video that shows people coming and going from the encampment across the street and doing some of the damage, causing some of the problems, in some cases stealing from his compound and then walking back to the encampment. Now, whether they're staying in one of the tents there or not, but there is some sort of a relationship there. And that broadened the discussion about, like, we need to find ways to help solve the problems of the people who are in the encampment, but we can't put on hold the safety and security of residents and businesses, whether it's in that area or in any area in our province where they're dealing with this sort of an issue. And I'm sorry, but the city philosophy, which we heard directly from the mayor, Chad Baczynski, when he was on the show, the city philosophy about, you know, kind of changing the way they look at this, moving away from automatically dismantling encampments, and the framework instead emphasizes outreach and connecting people with shelter, housing, addiction treatment, and other services. I agree we need to connect people with services, but I think the end has to say the reason we're doing this is this encampment cannot stay, and we are dismantling it, but we will work with each one of you individually and connect you with the services that you need. It's a mistake to think that keeping the encampment is actually making things better and safer for anyone, including the people that are living there, because it's not. And we have all kinds of examples in our province and outside of why it's not safe to do it. Why have we shut down so many of them? Because fires start burning as soon as the cold weather gets here. I mean, things take a drastic change. So the city is flawed and off in a wrong direction on that one. So if you want to talk about that, so we got AI, we got the encampments, 1-877-332-8255. What about the big spend that the federal government just did on Via Rail? $4.7 billion to build 313 new passenger cars for Via Rail, announced by Mark Carney yesterday.
1: Our rail cars on our long distance and remote routes are more than 70 years old. They were built when the NHL had 6 teams. Goalies wouldn't wear masks. The Leafs would win the cup. That's a long time ago. Those old cars... Things are changing, even for the Leafs. Those old cars have served our country well, but they're long overdue for retirement. It's time to build new ones, to build them here at home.
0: Okay, so this is clearly one of those, you know, the government trying to step in at a time when we're buying Canadian, we're building Canadian, we're creating jobs for Canadians. So if I look at it from that standpoint, you know, I understand what they're trying to achieve. And maybe my opinion on this is a very Western Canadian opinion, but Via Rail, owned by the federal government as a crown corporation, have you ever looked at the books? This company, government, crown, federal crown corporation, heavily subsidized by the federal government, hundreds and hundreds of millions of dollars in operating subsidies. The capital funding goes on top of that. We're talking billions. So this is a $4.7 billion expense on new cars. $1.6 billion announced in July on a new hybrid battery diesel locomotive that they're bringing in. $357 million for a new maintenance facility in Montreal. And by the way, this doesn't count the high-speed rail initiative, that Alto high-speed rail line, which is costing $60 to $90 billion. And who benefits from it? I'm not saying no one does. 4.4 million, I think, is what Via Rail ridership is in a year. 4.4 million is mostly in that, what do they call it, the Golden Horseshoe, Toronto, you know, Montreal, Quebec City, like going back and forth there. 159 million people ride on airplanes. So I'm not saying we shouldn't have a national railroad, but should we have a national railroad? You can insert in there, should we have a national postal service that has to be subsidized to the tunes, a tune of hundreds of millions, billions of dollars every year? When we're talking about huge debt, cost of living crazy, this announcement was made yesterday without what seemed like a lot of fanfare. Certainly didn't get a lot of fanfare in Western Canada. Yet, I don't know. I just feel like this is pulling us in the wrong direction. Am I out to lunch? Do you disagree? Anyone that I've talked to that's ridden on a train says, oh, it's such a great... Well, I'm not doubting that. I'd love to go on a cross-Canada train journey someday. Maybe I will. But I don't think the federal government should be subsidizing my train ride. If I want to do it, I'll pay the ticket and do it. But I don't know. Like, this is a lot of money going into Via Rail, which they don't hide behind the fact that it's heavily, heavily subsidized. Your thoughts? Give me a call. Shoot me a text. 1-877-332-8255. Bonnie and Wadena excited. Bonnie always excited to talk about Pierre Poilievre. Well, we've got him coming up on the show. I can only imagine how exciting that is. Bonnie, glad to have Pierre on the airways.
2: Yeah, I can't wait to hear from my PM in waiting.
0: Your PM in waiting. Yeah, he's joining us at 10 o'clock. He's actually in the province this weekend going to the Rider game, Bonnie.
2: Well, good for him. He brings us a lot of hope. I know he's tried to get the information regarding the tariff talks that went on. He wanted to recall Parliament. He wanted accountability, and he's been refused. The Americans are saying that Carney is playing politics with these trade talks.
0: I'm curious to know what Pierre thinks of that, Bonnie. I'll be asking him that question.
2: Yes, they're saying Canadians were offered the best deal and Canada suspended the talks. So I think we deserve transparency. And now in the States, the Democratic Senate candidate in Michigan is pushing tariffs on Canada as a campaign issue. So to me, it looks like the Democrats and Carney are working to defeat Trump in the midterms. And I'm just reminding people that Trump is a nationalist, Carney is a globalist.
0: Okay.
2: Which side do you stand for?
0: Bonnie, I always appreciate your willingness to give us a call. Thank you so much. So yeah, the conversation with Pierre Poilievre, we have so much to talk about, and we've only got him for, you know, he's a busy guy. We were able to grab 10 minutes with him or so. So that's how we're starting the hour at 10 o'clock. Normally, we jump right into Bugs and Hugs at 10, but we're going to start with a conversation with Pierre Poilievre. And then after that, we'll take a commercial break. Then we'll come back and we'll resume with Bugs and Hugs. Okay, let's take a break. I want to take some of the texts from the text line. We are in open lines right now. 1-877-332-8255. We'll be right back here on 980 CJME and 650 CKOM.
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0: like, I have China coming here. A lot of people say, who's the toughest one to deal with? Is it China, sir? Is it China? Is it Vietnam? I said, no, actually, it's Canada. Our country's been taken advantage of by Canada. We don't need their lumber. We don't need the things they have. They need what we have. They take advantage of our tourists. They take advantage of airlines. Canada won't certify Gulfstream. We don't want their cars. We want the cars to be made in Detroit. They basically don't allow banks of America to be in Canada. That's sort of emblematic of the way they treat us.
1: I need to just take a second to give my buddy Frank a shout out, because Frank is the guy behind the scenes, behind the glass. Whenever you hear music coming into a segment and some of these, you know, what I'm going to now call artistic sound clips and sound bites, there's some skill to this, and Frank puts a lot of time and effort and pride into it. We're talking before the show starts about song choices and some of the clips that he uses. So that's an early hug is what I'm doing. I'm giving to Frank this morning. Thanks for the continued good work there. I wasn't sure where you were at on this Via Rail thing, so I threw it out there saying it was a frustration point for me, seeing that Ottawa just yesterday announced another $4.7 billion to build 300 plus passenger cars. Via Rail is a federal crown corporation and is heavily, heavily subsidized. And I just feel like, is there not a way, if we're going to own this asset federally, that we can have it, like, have a business model that's self-sustaining? Tom in Saskatoon, Carney building new Via Rail passenger cars for a rail service that nobody uses. You should have someone take a look at the terminal in Saskatoon. I think he's talking about the CN terminal in Saskatoon. It's a disaster zone. Via Rail, too expensive, says Joanne in Fir Mountain. It's too expensive to ride on. It's been several years since we checked prices. I'm sure it's more expensive now. Richard in Calvington, this rail money is basically Doug Ford's reward for helping Carney derail trade talks with the United States. Well, that is where we're going to go next. We'll talk trade, we'll talk by-elections, we'll talk much more with Pierre Poilievre, leader of the Federal Conservatives, joining us just after 10 here on 980 CJME and 650 CKOM.
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1: From the National Newsroom of the Canadian Press, I'm Hannah Stolz. The Conservatives for Canada group launched a website while releasing a statement on social media Friday. It's a campaign to engage their supporters and encourage them to vote to stay in Canada in the upcoming Alberta referendum. Parkland MP Dane Lloyd says it became clear to him this summer that a concerted effort was needed to engage at least 1.4 million Albertans who voted Conservative in the last election. BMO Financial Group says it's completed the sale of 138 branches in the United States to First Citizens Bank and Trust. The sale was initially announced in October of last year, along with the plan to open 150 new branches over 5 years, focused on growth in California, but not limited to the state. Here's Canadian Press reporter Lisa Laporte.
2: BMO says the transaction supports its strategy to optimize its U.S. network and focus on markets with long-term growth potential. The branches involved in the sale are located in North Dakota, South Dakota, Wyoming, Nebraska, Kansas, Missouri, Oklahoma, and Idaho, as well as select branches in Minnesota, Oregon, and Illinois.
1: BMO has said it plans to open 7 branches this year in Greater Los Angeles, the Bay Area, and San Diego. Some British Columbia school districts are cracking down on e-bikes and scooters.
3: The school districts say they're banning the electric bikes and scooters because kids keep getting hurt. The trauma medical director at BC Children's Hospital says the hospital has seen a steep rise in both emergency room visits and devastating brain injuries for child patients as the result of e-scooter crashes. The Langley School District has banned e-scooters and e-dirt bikes at all of its schools, while the Nanaimo Ladysmith District on Vancouver Island says if elementary students arrive on an e-bike or scooter, their parents will get a call to come pick up the bike or scooter. Jason White, The Canadian Press.
1: Supporters of Lindsay Clancy say they hope the family doesn't have to go through a retrial after a mistrial was declared on Friday. Clancy faces 3 charges of aggravated murder for strangling her 3 children. Prosecutors said it was premeditated. The defense says Clancy was suffering from postpartum psychosis. Outside the courthouse, supporter Amanda Ekulola with the group Cherished Mom says she feels frustrated.
4: I really hope that they don't have to go through another trial. I'm hoping that something will change and the family doesn't have to go through this again.
1: Before the mistrial decision was delivered by the judge, her defense attorney made a last-ditch effort to appeal to the Massachusetts High Court, which they denied. And fall movie season has film fans making their Oscar predictions. The Odyssey has been seen as a frontrunner for Best Picture for more than half a year, but recent years have seen the Academy largely favor smaller films. Curry Barker's One Wish Willow horror movie has already set plenty of records, but its studio is pushing for the low-budget hit to be considered in many of the top Oscar categories. This is the Canadian Press. In sports, the Toronto Blue Jays, winners of 3 straight, won Friday's opener of a 3-game weekend series against the host Kansas City Royals 9-2. The Jays, who remain 1 game back of the Cleveland Guardians for the 3rd and final AL wildcard berth, scored 4 times in the first inning and added 3 more in the 6th en route to the win. The Montreal Alouettes shrugged off a slow start and rebounded in the second half to beat the visiting BC Lions 37-30 in CFL action on Friday. Serena and Venus Williams are out of the U.S. Open women's doubles after losing in a match tiebreaker on Friday. The sisters blew a 5-0 lead in the 10-point tiebreaker and lost to Haoqing Chan and Maya Joint. And WNBA Commissioner Kathy Engelbert is retiring at the end of the year, bringing to a close her 7-plus years at the helm of the league that has been transformative and, at times, tumultuous. She is the 2nd longest-tenured WNBA president or commissioner. From the Canadian Press, I'm Hannah Stolz.
5: I'm David Curtin with your 980 CJME News Update. It's about to cost more to drive a car in Saskatchewan. SGI's rates are going up next spring by 3.75%, about $39 for each vehicle, depending on what car you drive. With more bells and whistles, SGI says it's costing more to repair cars. As an encampment grows in Regina's core community park, businesses are seeing more crime. 3 trucks were stolen from downtown automatic transmission. 17 windows smashed. But Carmichael Outreach's Travis Lumberjack says the impact on business does matter, but so do the people's security. seeking help. Be careful on the highways this weekend. They'll be super busy. Fans driving to the Labor Day Classic, cabin owners shutting down for the season. 77 people have already died on Saskatchewan's roads and highways. Police are asking you to be careful. University of Saskatchewan researchers are looking at whether canola could one day replace the petroleum on those durable yellow and white road markings on our highways. Looking at our Labor Day long weekend weather, some fog overnight as the wind dies down, a low of 14, sunny at 29 Saturday, showers Sunday and holiday Monday. That's your 980 CJME News Update. I'm David Curtin.
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0: saying for the long weekend. Hold on. We're getting there. We're working our way through a Friday morning. Weekend is always a big one for many people. I mentioned for me, it's going to be on at the farm. I'm in charge of the grain truck, so it's a harvest weekend all weekend long as the weather cooperates. But for many people, it involves a variety of things, including, of course, the Labor Day Classic. I mean, this is the go-to game of the year, and it has been for a number of years. And this year, if you're walking around, maybe tailgating before the game, if you're walking around the concourse at the stadium, you might bump into a familiar face, conservative leader Pierre Poilievre, in town for and attending the Labor Day Classic. And Pierre Poilievre joining us by phone this morning. Mr. Poilievre, thanks for giving us a call.
1: Thanks for having me on board, and I can't wait to be there for the big game.
0: I'm impressed. I know people are going to be excited to have you here. Here's the number one question on the text line. Will you wear a Rider jersey?
1: Of course. I value my personal safety more than that to put on a jersey for a foreign nation when I come to the Rider Nation. So, of course, I will be dressed in green, and I will be at the tailgate party, so I hope to see you and many other people there to have a drink and a high five.
0: That's good. Well, we're always glad to have when we've got our national leaders visiting the province. So there's so much going on right now. Obviously, the U.S. trade war is a big part of it. I know you have previously said, when we first started this back and forth with the states 18 months ago, that counter tariffs are one of Canada's key tools to a trade fight with the U.S. Now you're saying it's a little more complicated. Do you agree with this recent retaliatory tariff strategy?
1: Well, we don't know what it's going to cost Canadians. And this is my biggest concern, is that, you know, the last time Carney put in counter tariffs, he had to reverse himself. He had did a complete flip-flop right in the middle of the last election without telling anybody, by the way. He removed the tariffs secretly while campaigning with elbows up. And he told us after the election was because he'd found out that his tariffs were doing more damage to the economy than they were benefiting it. So we've asked him, release the analysis. How much will Canadians have to pay in higher food costs, higher housing costs, higher costs for basic appliances around their homes? We're already in a cost of living crisis brought on by liberal taxes, liberal money printing, liberal deficits. The last thing we need is for that to compound with a tariff badly targeted and overly broad costs that are applied to the Canadian people. And the second thing we want to know is, where's the money going? Like, we don't need more money to go into the black hole of federal government spending. We need the money to go back into the hands of the consumers and businesses that are already suffering as a result of the trade dispute. So we want answers before we can make a firm judgment on whether the government's got it right. But our mission, it remains the same as it was before the trade dispute with the U.S., which is to make Canada affordable here at home for hardworking people to have food, homes, and other essentials.
0: Conservative leader Pierre Poilievre is my guest. So we are hearing, in fact, we're hearing it from south of the border. Some of Trump's administration are accusing the Liberals and Mark Carney stepping away from this deal for political reasons. I know the Prime Minister sat down with you and did a bit of a briefing when the talks broke off. Would you go that far? Would you say that it was political reasons that the Canadian government pulled away from the table?
1: Well, I'm not going to make an allegation without evidence. What I'm asking the Prime Minister to do is show us the deal he walked away from. Surely there was a working text. When you have two sides in a trade dispute discussing a resolution and a deal, as items are agreed, they go on a sheet, a term sheet, and they are there for all eyes to see, to keep track of who's agreed to what. Release that deal. Tell Canadians what's in it so that we know what he walked away from. Right now, we're getting a lot of changing stories, and he said, she said. And if the Prime Minister has nothing to hide, and if the truth resembles his words, then just publish the deal and let Canadians decide for themselves.
0: Pierre Poilievre is our guest. So you've said, look, we need to see the deal. And I think there's a lot of Canadians that are also saying, show us what was so bad. Help us understand why this was the right thing to do. You've also asked for Parliament to be reconvened early. It doesn't look as if that's going to happen. Is there anything else that you think the government is missing that needs to be done, needs to be prioritized?
1: An economic action plan. Look, our economy has not grown in 10 years. We've had the worst GDP growth in the G7 for that decade and for the last year. Prime Minister Carney is the only prime minister since Lester B. Pearson, whose first year in office left the economy smaller at the end than when he started. And now we're being faced with an escalating trade war. We need an economic action plan now. And we've already published what would be in that plan. We're proposing, for example, to scrap all carbon taxes, not just the visible consumer tax, which we forced the government to back down on, but the less visible fuel standard tax, 7 cents a liter at the pump, GST on gas, the industrial carbon tax on on fertilizer, steel, aluminum, cement, concrete, and all other industrial goods. Let's end capital gains tax on any reinvestments that happen in Canada. Let's take sales tax off Canadian-made cars to save you money and save auto workers their jobs. Let's immediately greenlight the 500 economic construction projects awaiting federal approval, but are held up right now by bureaucracy. Repeal C-69, the No New Pipelines Law, legalize shipping oil off the west coast of BC. And finally, let's announce today that we're partnering with industry to have a strategic energy and oil reserve that will give us tremendous leverage in negotiating free trade with the United States, who desperately need our energy and minerals. Let's tell them today, within 5 years, we're going to have a massive stockpile of everything they would ever need to fight a war or power their economy in a crisis. And if they want to have first right of reverse refusal on it, they need to give us tariff-free trades. In other words, an economic action plan that saves you money and brings home paychecks in production.
0: Federal Conservative leader Pierre Poilievre is our guest. You know, I was thinking as I'm putting together some notes to talk with you about today, how tough, like, talk to me about the balance for you, because the polls are showing that Canadian people, 75% of Canadian people, regardless of political party, are saying this is a time where we need to be Canadian first and political second. You have a role as the leader of the opposition, obviously, to hold government accountable. So how is this balance for you in terms of supporting the government and getting a fair deal for Canadians, but also holding them accountable?
1: We've got to put Canada first. That's why when I went to the United States, I did not criticize the prime minister on foreign soil, but rather used the occasion to fight for tariff-free access for our businesses and farmers. At the same time, conservatives have been putting forward positive ideas that we hope the government steals, like the aforementioned ones I just stated. So if the prime minister were to scrap the industrial carbon tax to help Saskatchewan produce more steel and fertilizer, I would congratulate him. If he were to take capital gains tax off of reinvestments and bring home that $1 trillion that's left our economy to create jobs and paychecks here, I would pat him on the back if he'd take GST off Canadian-made automobiles, so we would incentivize our consumers to buy Canadian cars and trucks that also save you a lot of money. If he did those things, I would pat him on the back, because my goal here is not to score points. It's to do well by our country, and that's what we should all be thinking of right now.
0: Let's move off the trade talks for a bit. We've only got, I know, a few minutes left with you. Three by-elections on Monday ended up being three decisive wins for the Liberals. How much do you think this U.S. trade issue is playing into political victories in Canada?
1: Oh, massively. It has an enormous impact. But I can't control that. Nobody can control what President Trump

0: focus on what we can control, and then we can actually achieve the affordable, safe, strong country that we all aspire to have.
1: Conservative leader Pierre Poilievre, we've got, I think, 7 more by-elections happening between now and the end of the year. Some of them are in what are considered very conservative, safe seats, one of those being right here in Saskatchewan. If you're being introspective as a leader, is there anything that you see, Pierre, that you think you need to do differently, the party needs to do differently to have a different outcome in these by-elections in favor of the Conservatives?
0: Well, I think the focus has to be on cost of living, cost of living, cost of living. Every day I meet someone who's just being walloped by the cost. I just got a haircut before I went on the show, and I met a young lady who works as a young hairstylist, and she says her parents are trying to get her to leave home, but she said she can't find a place that she affords to rent in the city of Ottawa. She says basically $2,000, no matter where she goes, $2,000 a month. Is a lot for someone living on a waitress's, on a hairstylist's income. The same would be true of a waitress or a barista or anyone else who's working hard and contributing, but they can't make it. So we have to be the party of an affordable Canada to save you money. And that will be the big focus we campaign on. And our plan is very clear. We have to cut the money printing inflationary deficits, by slashing consultants, foreign aid, handouts to fake phony refugees, corporate welfare for the Liberal club, cut that back so we can bring down inflation, taxes, and the cost of living. We have to take all taxes off gas till at least Canada Day to save on filling up at the pump and groceries. We have to be just obsessively focused on making our dollars go further for our hardworking Canadians.
1: When Parliament resumes, which is going to happen here in a couple of weeks, what are the first issues that you think need to be addressed? I mean, U.S. trade is going to dominate talk and headlines, but I know there's lots going on that seems to get swept under the rug. How do you find a way to bring that to the forefront and make sure that those topics are prioritized as well?
0: Well, we just have to remember that as much as the Donald Trump circus takes all the attention, people's lives are not going well in Canada today. While Mark Carney says that affordability is the best that it's been in a decade, Canadians pay the highest grocery bills ever, up the most in the G7. Rising mortgage payments force families to sacrifice even more, while Canada has the highest insolvencies since the great global recession. The reason that Carney thinks things are so great is because he's not focused on the common people here at home. Instead, he's focused on the club of liberal insiders and corporate power brokers that get rich, making everyone else poor. And so our focus is to reverse these policies that have driven our working class and our youth into poverty and let people keep more of their paycheck, get a reward for their hard work, pay their bills, have meat and potatoes on the dinner table every single night. That is what we need to be fighting for. That's what we can control here at home. So while it's important to stand up to President Trump, we can't allow the circus around his tweets and his statements to overtake the problems that are caused here at home.
1: We've used up our time with you, Mr. Poilievre. Thank you so much. Enjoy that Labor Day Classic. People will be watching for you now, knowing you're wearing a Ryder jersey. It'll be easy to pick out in the crowd. Enjoy your time in the province this weekend.
0: It's going to be wonderful. I can't wait to see all of our friends. We grew up in Alberta, of course. My mother's from Saskatoon, and so I imagine there'll be a lot of people from Saskatoon who will make the trip to watch the game, and I know she'll be very proud that I'll be in her home province.
1: Good stuff, Pierre. Thanks so much for your time.
0: All right. God bless.
1: Conservative leader Pierre Poilievre in town this weekend. As he mentioned, Rider game, going to spend a little bit of time walking around during tailgating. So if you plan, if you're at the game, if you plan on going to the tailgating, there is a good chance. It's a pretty confined area there. I'd say there's a pretty good chance you would be able to bump into the conservative leader as he walks around. Okay. Well, normally we'd be into Bugs and Hugs right now. We took, made an exception because we were able to

0: 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But now we'll take our break, come back, and we'll get into bugs and hugs. 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
0: Welcome back to the show. It's a little condensed because of the conversation we had with Pierre Poilievre right after 10, so not quite a full hour of Bugs and Hugs today, but every once in a while you have to make those exceptions when you can have the conversations with those types of leaders, especially national leaders like that. We will make the exception all day long. Still trying, by the way. Someone said you should have Mark Carney on. Don't worry. We have reached out, we have asked, and we will continue to ask to see if we can get Prime Minister Carney on the show. It's not for lack of trying. We continue to make the asks. We'll see if it happens. And if it does, and it happens to be at 10 o'clock on a Friday, we may have to cut into Bugs and Hugs again. Okay, let's get going. I've got calls coming in. In fact, I'm going to start with Jack in Regina. A bug or a hug? What have you got, Jack?
23: I'd like a hug and a bug both. Okay. That's all right. Yeah, a big hug to all the teachers in the K-12 system starting out for the semester and still struggling with classroom sizes, special needs students, and more grants for allowances for teaching assistants, special needs supports. That's ongoing, and it seems to be a problem that hasn't been dealt with, but hats off to them for their work.
0: Okay.
23: The bug I have is, why is Saskatchewan still fooling around with this alternative worker allowance for industrial groups such as the refineries, etc., when there's a union standoff and they say we're going to lock out everybody and we're bringing alternatives in, we're going to build a 500-bed accommodation in case we need it, and we've got places like Manitoba and other provinces that have kicked that whole thing out of the negotiation arena and gotten rid of it. What's wrong with Saskatchewan?
0: So you're saying, Jack, we need to bring in the anti-scab labor laws that other provinces have?
23: Bingo, because I agreed with what you said before in your previous experiences in your career, that this just escalates the conflict and doesn't resolve the union negotiation.
0: Well, it certainly heightens emotion. I mean, we saw that in the upgrader strike back in 20... Not the upgrader, sorry. The co-op upgrader strike in 2019.
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24: 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It's about to cost more to drive a car in Saskatchewan. SGI's rates are going up next spring by 3.75%, about $39 for each vehicle, depending on what car you drive. With more bells and whistles, SGI says it's costing more to repair cars. As an encampment grows in Regina's core community park, businesses are seeing more crime. 3 trucks were stolen from downtown automatic transmission. 17 windows smashed. But Carmichael Outreach's Travis Lumberjack says the impact on business does matter, but so do the people seeking help. Be careful on the highways this weekend. They'll be super busy. Fans driving to the Labor Day Classic, cabin owners shutting down for the season. 77 people have already died on Saskatchewan's roads and highways. Police are asking you to be careful. University of Saskatchewan researchers are looking at whether canola could one day replace the petroleum on those durable yellow and white road markings on our highways. Looking at our Labor Day long weekend weather, some fog overnight as the wind dies down, a low of 14, sunny at 29 Saturday, showers Sunday and holiday Monday. That's your 980 CJME News Update. I'm David Curtin.
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25: For Crooked Water Hard Iced Tea from the makers of Alibi Vodka. Oh, yeah.
0: Lots of different hugs and bugs coming in on the text line. That's what we are doing right now. Bugs and hugs until 11 o'clock. 1-877-332-8255. Jack in Regina, who just called in, you actually have a hug. Tom in Regina said, Jack, finally not only agree with you on one, but two things. Jack, anytime someone throws shade your way at your opinion, you should just take solace in the fact that Tom's giving you two hugs for what you said today. And a number of people happy to hear Pierre Polyev on the show. Ruth in Swift Current, hug to Pierre Polyev. Thanks for working so hard to keep the government accountable. Keep up the good work. Big hug to Pierre Polyev. This is Dave and Prince Albert for coming on the Evan Bray Show today. Who could possibly have had anything to dispute with what he had to say? Solid plan. Family from Saskatoon. Solid vision for the future. Dave, thank you for the text. 1-877-332-8255. Okay, what would you like to talk about? Are you bugged by something? Shoot me a text. Are you wanting to send a hug out to someone. Equally happy to get that on the air for you. Let's start with Dwayne in Carrot River. Dwayne, welcome to the show, Bugs and Hugs. What do you got?
9: Well, I'm just amazed at the way people are going about AI. Let's just take a little flashback in history. When Ford came out with cars, they were banned in cities because they'd scare the horses. Passenger airplanes, oh my God, they're going to fly from New York to Los Angeles, and they'll never again know exactly what time it is. We have TVs. Children are going to go blind. We have computers. Oh my goodness, those computers are just awful. On and on and on, and now we have AI. You know, if you want to know what your students, whether it's a university professor or me, teacher in the classroom, don't assign homework where they can go and check on AI and write an essay. Have them write an essay right in front of you. In my 35 years of teaching, I never had one speck of homework. Kids had better things to do after school and on weekends than to do big assignments. For what purpose? I think that the overreaction with AI and what's going to happen to the world, world is going to fall apart, is just such utter nonsense. It's unbelievable.
0: Well, Dwayne, first of all, let me just say, I wish I would have been in your class. I like the notion of a teacher who thought, I'm not giving you homework. You got better things to do after school. You know, Dwayne's making a good point. The sky has fallen before. At least we've cried that. And then we realized, well, it didn't. Right? As he was listing off the things from cars to airplanes to TVs to computers, I'm thinking of my own list of ways in which we've thought, oh my gosh, this is the end of Earth as we know it. And then it didn't come to fruition. So Dwayne, bugged by the notion that we have to ban stuff, saying, let's just find a way to work with it. Let's regulate it if we need to. 1-877-332-8255. Let's go to Cal in Oxbow. Hi, Cal. What have you got today?
10: Hey, good morning, Evan. Yeah, remember Y2K?
0: Yeah, I remember it so well. Everyone thought the whole world was going to stop and nothing happened.
10: That's exactly right. Hey, you know, I'm going to give a hug out as well to Pierre. He actually put together a plan. He listed off lots of things for the economy where all we get from the liberals is elbows up. But the reason I called about my bug is it's been bugging me since Tuesday, Evan. You had a caller at the end of the show on Open Lines. I think his name was Ben, and he made a claim that the Canadian economy is so much better than the U.S. I don't know where he gets his information, the CBC maybe or the Liberal Party, but I came equipped with some statistics. So, of course, we know the U.S. GDP is $32 trillion compared to Canada's $2.5 trillion. GDP per capita growth is 55% higher in the U.S. Our GDP per capita has shrunk since 2022, while the U.S. is up 6%. U.S. workers produce 40% more. Even our own government website confirms that our productivity gap continues to widen. The U.S. economy is just simply stronger in every category: growth, productivity, investment, almost all of them. With private sector investment, except we outperform on social indicators like life expectancy, inequality. And if we're going to continue to rely on heavy government spending, like this last announcement on Via Rail, we are going to see our economy continue to underperform if we do not allow private sector investment to flourish in Canada.
0: It's interesting, Cal, because so don't leave me yet, because I want to talk about this GDP thing just for a second, because you're right. When we had Pierre on the show just 20 minutes ago, half an hour ago, he made a comment that Canada has the worst GDP in the G7 for the last decade. I mean, I didn't know the numbers off the top of my head. We had our research team do some digging. The research shows that we haven't had the worst in the G7 for the last decade, but we have been behind the United States consistently and still are today. So what you're saying is correct. The stuff that our team dug up, we are lagging behind the United States when it comes to GDP growth, but it doesn't look like we've been the worst in the G7 for the last decade.
10: Okay, well, that's a great point that you make, Evan. Now, remember, I agree, but the United States is light years ahead of everyone else in the G7. However, we like to throw out this thing that we are not the last, and lots of indicators show that Canada's going to, you know, be the second fastest growing G7 economy. Those are nice things for the liberals to throw up, but let's remember all the G7 nations other than the U.S., all their economies are in the toilet. So if we're going to be on the rim of the toilet and brag about that...
0: Yeah, I was going to say, should we be pounding our chests? That's a different story, maybe.
10: Right.
0: Cal, always appreciate you joining the program. Thanks for the call.
10: Thank you.
0: 1-877-332-8255. Larry in Saskatoon, we are into bugs and hugs, and I suspect you have a bug today.
11: Well, I think Pierre Poilievre has an opportunity. He's missed the federal government or upgrading the $20 bill. King Charles will be on the $20 bill. But what about the $10 bill? Where's John A. McDonald? I think Pierre Poilievre, if he wants to claim to be a nationalist, and Carney is an anti-nationalist because he's a globalist, doesn't actually care about the nation state of Canada, nor did Trudeau. I think Pierre should be talking about put John A. McDonald back on the bill.
0: Mm-hmm.
11: The part about the economy. In 1980, the employment manufacturing represented 19% of employment in Canada. 1994 was down to 14%. 2026, it's down to 9%. And part of that is we have exported our manufacturing to communist China to save the climate and energy policy. And I think
0: that's part of the problem. We've lost our ability to manufacture and produce these projects or these products, I should say, at home. Larry, thanks for the call. By the way, Larry just brought up the new $20 bill with the King's image on it. What do you think of that? I saw it last night. I knew that they were putting the King's image on the bill. I didn't know it was going to be a vertical bill. It looks a lot different, right? That's going to be for those people like me. I'm still one of them that carry cash around. Not everybody does, I realize. I know a lot of people. I have a lot of friends that walk around with a debit card in their pocket and that's it. I still like to have some cash on me. But these $20 bills, they don't come out till what, February, I think, or they don't come out till next year, but a little different with a bit of a vertical look on them. 1-877-332-8255. Let's keep going here. I've got time for a couple more calls before our next break. Let's go to Dallas in Regina. Dallas, thanks for calling in. You've got a bug.
12: Yeah, I got a bug dealing with, this isn't something new, this has been happening for a while, but the Facebook algorithm, or I'll go all social media, as well as targeted advertising through metadata through our, especially our mobile devices, that show us things that they know are really going to extremely frustrate us, so then we're more likely to give engagement to that post for that topic.
0: Right.
12: And it's disgusting. Like we talk about the division of society. That's why people on average are more annoyed. People don't get along very well. Some people could call me a conspiracy theorist, but this is why society is so much more angrier, because we're constantly, I don't care if you try to censor yourself or not, you cannot avoid metadata, targeted advertising. I'm an IT guy. I see this all the time. We are constantly being bombarded through social media, targeted advertising of things that they know are going to make us very upset, that we're likely, the most likely to engage
0: right
12: with that. There should be some kind of legal fallback that we can go on. I know there's been talks about that before, but this is seriously a major medical concern. It's a very big mental health concern. Mm-hmm. Something needs to happen where there is some kind of an uprising to get rid of this, because this is the foundation of why so many people are angry, because we see things constantly that we don't like.
0: Isn't the point Dallas is making one that causes you to just pause for a second and think about the days you're happy, the days you're not, what is triggering you? What is, you know, I don't love the word triggering, by the way, but what is it that's getting under your skin and frustrating you? Gosh, whether you want to point directly to social media or you just want to say the bombardment of consumable information that comes at us at a lightning fast pace, and most of which is mainly out of our control. And that's part of the point that Dallas is making. It's a fascinating topic, and it's definitely one that's not going away. Perry and Osler with a hug today, Perry. I like that. I like, you're feeling good on this Friday. What's your hug?
13: My hug is to all all the conservatives in Canada and all the conservative leaders. You know, we did the right thing. We didn't take the bait, turn the wagons inward, and, well, shoot, I don't like saying that, but that was the biggest problem with conservatives over the years. We just always would pull the panic button on the Liberals' behalf and turn the wagon inward, and we're not doing that this time. Pierre Poilievre is an absolutely terrific person. He's got the right, they have the right tone. He has the right tone. He's not backing down. And he is perfect for a leader for this country.
0: So you're basically, the point Perry's making is we've seen in the past the Conservative Party quickly turn on their own and throw a new leader up. They haven't done that here with Pierre Poilievre, as that's the reference to circling the wagons. Trevor in Yorkton, I think last caller before the break. Trevor, thanks for calling in. You've got a bug. What is it?
14: Yeah, I promise one day I'll phone with a hug, but today
0: is... That's okay, Trev. I need them all. I need them all.
14: Okay, so the government just announced $11.7 million, I think, for seven businesses in Saskatchewan for the tariffs. First of all, how do they pick which seven get it? Because everybody's affected by it.
0: Right.
14: I've got a trucking company with 14 trucks. All of our parts, tires, everything come out of the U.S. Now, any government official listening, because Depker Industries is one of them getting, I think, $1.2 million. Without me, there is no Depker Industries.
0: So, yeah, this is the 11 point. You're talking about the announcement of the $11.6 million, right?
14: Yeah.
0: Yeah, they've said eight companies in Saskatoon covering 10 projects. But I don't know the methodology of how they were picked. Your point, though, Trevor, is... there's companies all over this project that have been hurt because of the tariffs.
14: Absolutely, but how do you just pick seven and give them a bunch of money?
0: Mm-hmm. Yeah, I mean, let's pull the curtain back a little bit more on this. I have to admit, I haven't done a lot of digging into it. This is a pretty recent announcement, but worth digging into, Trevor. I thank you for bringing it up, and definitely, I mean, I can feel it. This is one where we have a lot of companies in this province that have been negatively affected, whether it's by the tariffs from the United States or these retaliatory tariffs that now Canada will be putting in place as of next week, if something alarming doesn't happen and we get a deal struck over the weekend, which I'm not going to hold my breath for. All right, let's take a break, come back. We'll finish up our Bugs and Hugs segment for this Friday in a moment here on 980 CJME and 650 CKOM.
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25: For Crooked Water Hard Iced Tea, from the makers of Alibi Vodka.
0: I'm going to bounce back onto the text line, Daryl and Moose Jaw, bugged by people who are naive to the dangers of AI. Nothing in history has had the ability to break out and cause havoc on its own, the way AI can and does. It has the ability to steal and use your information. Will probably have the ability to turn off power, etc. Hard to tell what's real and what's fake anymore because of AI. I have issues with what Pierre said on your show, Andy in Regina says. He said that the Prime Minister stated that this is the best economy the economy has ever been. That's a lie. I did a chat, an AI chat GPT and Google search. So I'm trying to think back to how he worded it. Did he say it's the best it's ever been? Or did he say it's the best it's ever been since this, you know, since this trade war started? I'll have to go back and give it a listen, Andy, but thanks for the text. Big bug from Dawn saying, why are the Canadian government running ads to tell us how great we are and how great they're doing? It's a waste of our money. Stop doing it. Shayna upset with the weatherman. What happened to the sun and heat today? Looks like rainy and chilly already. Thank you to all of the texts that came in. I will probably try and squeeze a few more bugs and hugs on from the text line throughout the show, but we still have lots to go, including It's Eatin' Time. Belton Johnson is next here on 980 CJME and 650 CKOM.
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1: From the National Newsroom of the Canadian Press, I'm Hannah Stoles. A federal conservative campaign has been launched encouraging supporters to vote to stay in Canada just 6 weeks before the Alberta referendum. When asked why it was launched so close to the vote, Parkland MP and campaign caucus lead Dane Lloyd says it became clear to him this summer that a concerted campaign was needed. He says while the status quo needs to change, the problem is not with Canada. Five former BC Conservatives who left the party under leader Carolyn Findlay says they'll be part of a new party in the legislature. MLA Peter Milibar is pitching the unnamed political party as a stable and serious alternative to the NDP.
2: This is about creating a serious and stable political party that is focused on the economy and focused on natural resource development, focused on healthcare. Focused on protecting private property rights in a way that the public sees themselves in and trusts.
1: Nine former conservatives have left Findlay's caucus in the last 3 weeks, citing various concerns around her leadership and the people she surrounds herself with. A union representing more than 1,000 flight attendants with Jazz Aviation says members have overwhelmingly voted in favor of a strike mandate.
3: The Canadian Flight Attendant Union says 99% of voting members supported a strike mandate after months of bargaining. Jazz Aviation operates flights under the Air Canada Express brand. Union President Marshall Walters says they want members fairly compensated for the work they do. The flight attendants have been without a contract since January 1st. Halifax-based Jazz is owned by Chorus Aviation. Lisa Laporte, The Canadian Press, Toronto.
1: Gander Newfoundland is defending its invitation to U.S. Ambassador Pete Hoekstra to a 9/11 commemoration ceremony next week. He's caused controversy by criticizing the Elbows Up campaign against U.S. tariffs, while expressing irritation about Canadians' response to President Donald Trump's rhetoric about making Canada the 51st state. An outpouring of national concern for a New Hampshire man after he was attacked by a mysterious animal. It was caught on surveillance video where Zach Howard was seen fighting off what he believes is a fox. It first grabbed the bag he was holding and then bit his foot and latched onto his leg. Howard says the bite didn't draw blood, but it did puncture through the material on his running shoe. Since then, he's had to undergo multiple rounds of rabies shots, with more to come in the following weeks. People who have seen the viral video have been checking in on him to make sure he's okay.
4: It's funny, kind of, just to see how it spread in, not, no pun intended, like with the rabies and stuff.
1: This is one of three animal attacks reported in the area in the past week. New Hampshire Fish and Game officials say they still can't confirm the animal species, but note that most descriptions point to a fox. This is the Canadian Press. In sports, the Toronto Blue Jays, winners of three straight, won Friday's opener of a three-game weekend series against the host Kansas City Royals 9-2. The Jays, who remain one game back of the Cleveland Guardians for the third and final AL wildcard berth, scored four times in the first inning and added three more in the sixth en route to the win. The Montreal Alouettes shrugged off a slow start and rebounded in the second half to beat the visiting BC Lions 37-30 in CFL action on Friday. Serena and Venus Williams are out of the U.S. Open women's doubles after losing in a match tiebreaker on Friday. The sisters blew a 5-0 lead in the 10-point tiebreaker and lost to Haoqing Chan and Maya Joint. And WNBA Commissioner Kathy Engelbert is retiring at the end of the year, bringing to a close her 7-plus years at the helm of the league that has been transformative and, at times, tumultuous. She is the second-longest tenured WNBA president or commissioner. From the Canadian Press, I'm Hannah Stoles.
5: I'm David Curtin with your 980 CJME News Update. It's about to cost more to drive a car in Saskatchewan. SGI's rates are going up next spring by 3.75%, about $39 for each vehicle, depending on what car you drive. With more bells and whistles, SGI says it's costing more to repair cars. As an encampment grows in Regina's core community park, businesses are seeing more crime. Three trucks were stolen from downtown automatic transmission. 17 windows smashed. But Carmichael Outreach's Travis Lumberjack says the impact on business does matter, but so do the people's security. seeking help. Be careful on the highways this weekend. They'll be super busy. Fans driving to the Labor Day Classic, cabin owners shutting down for the season. 77 people have already died on Saskatchewan's roads and highways. Police are asking you to be careful. University of Saskatchewan researchers are looking at whether canola could one day replace the petroleum on those durable yellow and white road markings on our highways. Looking at our Labor Day long weekend weather, some fog overnight as the wind dies down, a low of 14, sunny at 29 Saturday, showers Sunday and holiday Monday. That's your 980 CJME News Update. I'm David Curtin.
0: 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The voice of Saskatchewan. Evan Bray on 980 CJME. It's Eaton Time with Belton Johnson for the Saskatchewan Cattle Association.
6: Always look forward to this time of the week when we bring our friend on, Belton Johnson. He's a grill master extraordinaire. Of course, he's a former Saskatchewan Rough Rider. He's a Grey Cup champ, and he's ready to go here on a Friday. Belton, how are you today?
7: I'm doing good. How about yourself, Devin?
6: Well, I'm excited. Labor Day Classic weekend. This is always a big one. Can you remember, like, when you played with the Riders, did these Labor Day games feel different than other home games?
7: Oh, absolutely. They were definitely different in the sense of, you know, the energy and the buzz around, you know, the team and the fan base as well, right? I even remember, you know, just walking around town or things and, you know, you see the Rider logos, you see some of the Bomber fans coming to town. But as a player, it just felt different. I always tell people it felt like those rivalry games that you see in college football there, Evan, you know, Ole Miss and LSU, because I hope we kick the crap out of
6: LSU. I thought you were going to say Ole Miss versus Mississippi State.
7: No, we're going straight to the jugular, Ellen.
6: That's good. Well, yeah, it's a big one. Of course, we do see a lot of Winnipeg fans coming to town. I would argue, I think you end up seeing more Rider jerseys at the Banjo Bowl game in Winnipeg than you see Bomber jerseys here. But it is a good. How big is this game, Belton? I mean, we won last week, so we broke that two game skid that we had. How big do you consider Sunday's game to be?
7: It's huge. Like, it's bigger than big. And the reason I'm saying that, Evan, you know, I look at the last few games that the Riders have. You know, they got a couple games against the Alouettes, the Stamps, and, again, the Elks, right? Things are just tightening up real tight here, and the Riders, they're currently in second place. The Bombers are right behind them in third. And, you know, if the Bombers did win this game, that means the records are even, and the Bombers are one step ahead of the Riders.
6: And when I look at our schedule, we've got a bit of a tough schedule here this last half of the season.
7: It is tough, Evan, and I would say it's probably the toughest schedule to date here and everything. And, again, it's just everything is bigger right now. Every game is going to be bigger for the Riders going down the stretch here.
6: And I mean, it has to add to it for the Riders. Certainly it does for us as fans when you know you're after a repeat, right? So maybe the tough schedule's not bad preparing us for what playoff football's going to look like.
7: Absolutely. And it's those type of games that if you can measure up, you know, good here, it bodes very well for the playoffs.
6: Mm-hmm. What do you think the keys will be for the Riders? Your thoughts on Sunday. What do we need to see? If we want to come out with a W after this game, what needs to happen?
7: Well, I was going to say maybe the kicker misses a finisher, so we can start talking about kickers. And you know, that's Jamie's favorite. Right? But, no, seriously, I think the keys are, of course, it's got to be turnovers, right? The Riders, you know, those two losses they had previously, they led in the turnovers. The game that they won last week there, they didn't have any turnovers there. So, to me, that is the key. And I think the biggest factor for the Riders could be the fan base. You know, the fans, I think this is a sellout. If they can wreak havoc and cause some issues for that Bomber offense, you know, jumping outside, or something like that, or creating that noise, that's going to be the advantage for the Riders right there.
6: I mean, look at that, the importance of that offside late in the last game when the Riders were kicking a field goal to tie and then ended up getting a touchdown to win. It can make a big difference.
7: It makes all the difference in the world. And again, you know, you heard me speak of energy and buzz and everything. And I think, again, with the fan base, that's going to get the players the energy to kind of push through and, you know, just with some of the injuries that the Riders have right now.
6: Yeah. I worry about the injuries, Belton. Like, now we're adding Daniel Weeb to the list. Like, it seems like we're not going in a good direction. I know there's some hope that we might get a couple of the bigger names back in time for the game that we play back in Winnipeg against the Bombers, but I worry those injuries are going to be a factor.
7: And I'm still not worried on the injury front, not yet, because again, like you stated, there will be guys coming back down the road here and everything. Mm-hmm. So it's, you know, yeah, they got lots of injuries, but they played pretty decent football with those injuries and everything.
6: Let's get your prognostication. We're going to be doing Green and White Progs coming up just after 12 o'clock today. What do you think? What's your score?
7: I got a tight game here, and I got the Riders winning 28-25, Evan.
6: 28-25, okay. So you got a Rider win. That's good. And a tight game usually makes for an exciting game, so we'll write it down. We'll see how close you were. You were very close last week, if I'm not mistaken.
7: Yes, I was. I think I said 29-25 or so.
6: Yeah.
7: It was just 1 point difference on the side there.
6: Yeah, you were very close. I mentioned that to Jamie. He said, oh, yeah, trust me. We heard about it. We heard about it. All right, so it's to the recipe now for it's eating time, thanks to our friends at Saskatchewan Cattle Association. It's a mouthful, and I don't mean that literally. I mean reverse seared coffee rubbed smoked beef tenderloin.
7: Don't that sound good, Evan?
6: Doesn't that sound good? Let's get after this.
7: So the first thing we want to do is get the smoker fired up, get it going about 250 degrees, Evan. The next thing we're going to do, we're going to make a rub. And again, with the coffee. So in a small bowl, we're going to combine ground dark roast coffee, brown sugar, garlic powder, onion powder, smoked paprika, salt, black pepper, chili powder, and cayenne. We're going to get that all mixed up, combined. And then we're going to rub that tenderloin down with some olive oil. And we're going to season every
6: nook and cranny
7: of that tenderloin with that coffee rub, right?
6: Yep.
7: So now we got a seasoned tenderloin. We're going to put it on the smoker there, and we're going to smoke it until it hits an internal temperature of about 130 degrees. And I'll say this, it'll take probably anywhere for about 45 minutes to an hour to get up to that 130 degrees. And again, depending on the type of smoker and everything as well, right, Evan?
6: Okay.
7: All right. You still with me?
6: I'm right here, brother.
7: All right. Now we're going to do the reverse thing here. So we're going to crank the smoker up to 500 degrees, and we're going to grill that tenderloin 3 to 5 minutes on each side there.
6: Okay.
7: And we're going to remove it once it hits an internal temperature of 140 degrees. And now that won't take long because, again, we turned the temperature up, right, to 500 degrees.
6: Right.
7: Now, we're going to, once it hits that 140, we're going to remove it from the heat. We're going to let it rest a bit there before slicing. And I always like to slice the tenderloin about 2 ounce medallions, or, you know, I'll say at least about, you know, an inch thick there and everything, Evan. And guess what?
6: What?
7: Oh, it's eating time.
6: It's eating time already. I love it. I love it. Can you taste the coffee in this recipe?
7: You cannot taste the coffee at all in this recipe.
6: Just adds to the flavor of the rub when you're putting it together.
7: It does, and I don't know that coffee flavoring and the beef, and, you know, you got all kind of other goodies in there too, right? The brown sugar, the garlic powder. It works very good together there.
6: We got a text that came in earlier from Kirk in North Battleford. He said, hey, I have a question for Belton, so I'm going to squeeze it in here before we let you go. Kirk says, we just got a Weber Smoky Mountain as a wedding gift. I wonder if Belton has any tips for our first smoke. What should a rookie start with? Can you point me to a good recipe?
7: Well, I would say start with steaks and everything, but I remember my first incident with a smoker burned the steak, so maybe maybe stay away from steaks. But, you know, something that whether smoking or grilling, I would always suggest burgers, right? You know, something simple, something easy. And again, with the burgers, you know, for smoking goes, you know, get that temperature low there, incorporate some of that smoke, and then you can, you know, turn the temperature up, grill the burgers a bit. Should get some good flavor out of that.
6: If I go to your Facebook page, there's a plethora of recipes that are up there. So burgers is one of them, correct?
7: Absolutely. And, you know, this, I don't know, burgers are something simple, easy again, and doesn't cost a whole bunch of money, right? Ground beef. Compared to, you know, I would hate for you to put that big tomahawk steak on there and burn it.
6: So get to know your instrument before you spend the big bucks. I got it. I got it.
7: Exactly.
6: Belton, always appreciate the check-in. Let's say we'll throw this stuff up on social media so people can have a good look at your recipe, and go Riders for the Labor Day Classic.
7: Oh, yes. Go Riders. Beat the crap out of the Bombers. Let's go, baby.
6: Take care, Belton.
7: Have a good one, Evan.
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9: 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We've built this province on

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0: Back to the show. Evan Bray, good to have you here. My next guest sent me a text this morning and said, hey, I just saw the lineup for the 11 o'clock half hour of the Evan Bray show, and it's basically dinner and a show, which is right, because we started with Belton Johnson. That's the dinner part. This is where we get to the show part, because it's almost time to laugh. The Comedy Pit, a showcase of clean stand-up comedy, hits Saskatoon Art Bar Theater coming up on September the 15th, and I'm happy to have Ari Avivi, producer of The Comedy Pit, joining me on the show today. Ari, welcome to the program.
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0: So Ari calls in to Saskatchewan's Smartest Radio Listener this week on Wednesday and gives an answer that was not the right answer, but it was close enough that it was the closest guess we'd had. It was a good hint to what the right answer was. And he says, well, okay, if I don't win Saskatchewan Smartest Radio Listener t-shirt, could I at least get a crop top? For? And then today sends me a picture of him in a crop top.
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0: 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Anyway, it's impressive. Good on you, Ari.
1: It's disturbing, but it is what it is.
0: Okay, the Comedy Pit. We've talked about this before. The Comedy Pit, a showcase of clean stand-up comedy, is coming back to Saskatoon. You fire things up in the fall. I think September 15th is opening night.
1: You got it. So we're starting season six, and so we do it every other Tuesday night from September to April. It is a showcase of eight stand-up comics, all running the gambit from people who are like national comedians touring, who are going around doing things, and they live here, so they're coming to work out some stuff, or people who have never, ever stepped up on a stage before and want to try it. And it is an amazing experience to watch both of them.
0: I'm intrigued. I haven't made it out to your show. My hope is that I'll get there this year. But I did get a text today from Travis who said, hey, I hear you're talking about the Comedy Pit. I was there last year, and I have to say, as funny as the seasoned comedians were, there's a real charm and hilarity watching first-time comics try their material out for the first time. What is the crowd reaction to that, Ari?
1: So everybody roots for the underdog, okay? Like, if you're the pro or you've got lots of experience, you're expected to do something.
0: Right.
1: But when you have these first-timers, and we don't tell, by the way, the audience isn't said, oh, by the way, this is the first time for this person, right? It is, everybody's up there on equal footing, and they kind of, usually the comedian gives it away. But

0: when they nail something, people are like, wow, you did it. Like, it's an incredibly supportive room. It's a joy to be able to put that on and to celebrate that in the community.
1: What is the key to being a good stand-up comic? You do stand-up comedy, which is your part of your connection to obviously this. By the way, you are always very gracious in giving me connections with people to come on the show that have been maybe comics that either got their start or have come through your club. But what is the key? Just being very observational?
0: There is no one key. Every comedian has their own voice and their style. Some will tell stories from their trauma, and then they put a funny spin on it. Some have neat observational. Some have incredible wordplay. Like, there is really no one key formula. The thing that I find the most interesting are when comics are authentic. And for me, I love comics who paint a picture that you can see yourself in that situation.
1: Right.
0: And that's always wonderful. It's like, you know, you're almost writing the joke with them, and then when the punchline comes, you're like, yes, that's exactly what I thought.
1: Ari Avivi is my guest, producer of the Comedy Pit, showcase of clean stand-up comedy. Why is the clean part of this important?
0: Because so many people go to a show, and they're not sure if they should laugh, or they're not always there, or they just don't want the vulgarity. Like, they don't want the deep sex jokes. And not that we're not edgy, and not that there's not those kind of jokes. And they don't want the language. They don't want that kind of stuff. They want the kind of joke that they can enjoy and have fun with. And like I said, the comedy can be edgy. There's some really great edgy comics. But as I often say, you can come to the show. You can try to tell the joke at work the next day. You won't be able to because you have no comic timing. But at least HR doesn't show up after you tell the punchline.
1: I got it. I mean, I'm laughing because how many times have we listened to people try and retell a joke that a comic has told? And you're like, okay, yeah. It was funny at the time when it was delivered properly, but maybe it doesn't get quite the same laugh there. When people sign up to do this, because that's part of this, is you are an opportunity for people who have maybe always had this little dream in their mind of standing up there. Are you surprised ever at the demographics of the people that sign up? Because it's not always 20-year-old kids.
0: Oh, absolutely. We've had guys who are in their 80s do comedy. We have had TV broadcasters. I've had a couple of city councilors, which I always find a neat irony knowing how much I spend time with you talking.
1: I know you like to keep an eye on the city. Yeah.
0: Yeah. We've had doctors, we've had students, like it runs the gambit across a retired urologist. I'm just trying to think of all the different people that we've had on the stage. And what they have in common is that they have a story to tell. Right. Like it's something that they wanted to do it. And going to a bar and doing comedy at a bar and an open mic is very daunting because it's not always the environment. Like people have gone there to have a drink. Oh, and there's a show.
1: Right.
0: Where the comedy pit, oh, there's a show, and we can get a drink.
1: Right. And you have done such a good job of raising money for local grassroots charities, over $20,000. Can you talk about why that's important and what you've got earmarked for the money this year?
0: So we don't know who it's earmarked yet. If you're a local Saskatoon charity, reach out to us through the website. We have three rules, by the way. You have to be small, like you can't have enough people to run a golf tournament. You can't be part of a larger organization, like you can't be a subchapter. And we ask that you're not a controversial charity. So if you're a charity that can some people love and some people hate, we're just going to say, hey, good on you, you keep going, but we're not going to get involved in that discussion. But it came out of our desire. Like we started just before COVID, and then coming out of COVID, we wanted two things. One, a place where comedians could hone their craft. But secondly, we needed to heal. And so one of the mandates of the Comedy Pit is to make Saskatoon better one laugh at a time. And so we take all of the proceeds that come in, and thanks to some incredible sponsors who have covered a lot of our operating costs, we're able to push money back into those small charities, both in like big dollar amounts or even we do like co-tickets. Mm. So if you're a charity or a sports team or anything like that, you want to turn our show into a fundraiser for you, All that information is on the website. You can figure out how to do it. Reach out to me, and we'll help you, because it's all the little things, right? It's not the thousands of dollars that makes the difference. It's the tens, the 20s, sure, the 50s that make the difference.
1: TheComedyPit.ca is the website, correct?
0: Yep.
1: So you can go on there if you're a charity looking to be considered as a benefactor. You can go on there if you're a comedian or a wannabe comedian and you would like to perform. And certainly you can go there to get tickets, which Tuesday, September 15th show is, I understand, already, was it over half sold out?
0: We're over half sold out. The moment I posted up on Facebook, and just a subtle, I just put the poster up on our website and send it out to our mailing list of people. Because if you're on the mailing list, you hear about who's on first. We jumped into it. The neat thing about the show, by the way, is we don't bank on a headliner, right? So it's, if you look at the poster, there's no names to it. If you know the person, that's great. Otherwise, it's eight comics, all different styles, and it's just a great, it's a smorgasbord of comedy.
1: Looking forward to it already. Ari, appreciate you popping by. Best of luck with the first show, and let's stay in touch as the season progresses.
0: You got it. Tuesday night, September 15th. We start right at 7 o'clock. You're done by 8:30. So like you and I who work in the morning, you can get home and get a good night's sleep.
1: A good last plug. TheComedyPit.ca is the place to go. Ari Avivi, producer of The Comedy Pit.
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3: I'm David Curtin with your 980 CJME News Update. It's about to cost more to drive a car in Saskatchewan. SGI's rates are going up next spring by 3.75%, about $39 for each vehicle, depending on what car you drive. With more bells and whistles, SGI says it's costing more to repair cars. As an encampment grows in Regina's core community park, businesses are seeing more crime. Three trucks were stolen from downtown automatic transmission. 17 windows smashed. But Carmichael Outreach's Travis Lumberjack says the impact on business does matter, but so do the people seeking help. Be careful on the highways this weekend. They'll be super busy. Fans driving to the Labor Day Classic, cabin owners shutting down for the season. 77 people have already died on Saskatchewan's roads and highways. Police are asking you to be careful. University of Saskatchewan researchers are looking at whether canola could one day replace the petroleum on those durable yellow and white road markings on our highways. Looking at our Labor Day long weekend weather, some fog overnight as the wind dies down, a low of 14, sunny at 29 Saturday, showers Sunday and holiday Monday. That's your 980 CJME News Update. I'm David Curtin.
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0: Welcome back to the show. If we're talking about science in any way, shape, or form in the province of Saskatchewan, it's hard not to bring in the topic of the Canadian Light Source. What an incredible facility. I remember talking about, we did a tour of Canadian Light Source, the Synchrotron, back in June of 2025. I can't believe it's been that long already, over a year since we did that tour. But it opened my eyes. I was already a fan of the facility and this you know, incredible opportunity for research in our province that is not, it's very unique to the world. There's not a ton of synchrotrons all over the world. So we become one of the touch points for science and research literally around the globe. And I love that. So when I heard the news that the province is putting more money, $3 million now, towards keeping our Canadian Light Source at the cutting edge of things, I was happy to hear about that. The funding is great. It's essential for new equipment. And here to talk about that and what this will do for Canadian Light Source is Ingrid Pickering, who we've had on the show before, interim CEO of Canadian Light Source. Ingrid, thank you so much for joining us today.
1: Yes, thank you so much for inviting me back again, Evan. It's always a pleasure.
0: You know, I mentioned this to you off air, but when we did the tour back in 25, I said to you, like, I'm all technology has updates and upgrades. Do you ever get an opportunity for upgrading? And you said, well, yes, you know, we're always looking for that. That's very practical to what we're talking about today. Let's talk about this new announcement.
1: Yes, it's so exciting, and we're deeply grateful, of course, to Innovation Saskatchewan, the government of Saskatchewan, for funding us, along with a federal funder, Prairies Can, who are also partnering to fund us. So there's new development, which is at the heart of the accelerator, which produces the bright light right here at the university, at the Canadian Light Source. And of course, just to remind you that we are part of the University of Saskatchewan, who owns the Canadian Light Source, and we're incredibly proud to be here in the province of Saskatchewan.
0: So for people who maybe don't have an intimate knowledge of what the Canadian Light Source is, what you do, what it brings to the province, can you talk about that? And then at the same time, Ingrid, let us know what this upgrade in funding will do for the facility.
1: Yes, absolutely. So the Canadian Light Source is Canada's national facility. There is only one in Canada, like you said in the introduction, and it is a facility to produce incredibly bright light. That light services 22 experimental stations where researchers come from locally but across Canada and around the world to do experiments. And we also connect deeply with industry to service industry as well. So we can see things here that can't be seen anywhere else in Canada, which is a tremendous opportunity and is absolutely wonderful that we have it here in Saskatoon and Saskatchewan.
0: So the $3 million, am I right that this is going towards a solid state amplifier?
1: Yes, that's right. So this is an upgrade for the very heart of this machine. At the very center of this machine, we have electrons which are circulating at almost the speed of light. And the solid state amp is to be part of the system that helps to keep those electrons circulating at that incredibly fast speed. And at the moment, we use technology called klystrons, which has served us well, but are now sort of outdated and are becoming hard to replace, honestly, because people are moving towards this new technology, these solid state amplifiers. It also means that we can, at the moment, we have one big klystron which does this work. And so if that fails for some reason, then it takes the entire machine down. Whereas if with the solid state amps, there are many, many small ones which all work together to help this function. And so if we lose one of those or even many of those, we can still carry on running and then wait until there's a regular shutdown to replace them. So it means that our machine will be more reliable, that we'll be able to produce that light more continuously. So when users or industry come to do their incredibly important work, then they won't be upset by downtime. So it'll just make us better in all ways, Evan.
0: Ingrid Pickering is my guest, interim CEO of Canadian Light Source, and they were just the recipient of, or it was announced, $3 million going towards the facility and the technology to keep it on the cutting edge of science. When people talk about what the benefit of Canadian Light Source is, how do you answer that question, Ingrid? Because I think about the guests we've had on our show in the last 3 years. I mean, it is literally everything from agriculture to science to medicine. I mean, it's the development of and the research behind things that are changing our world. So how do you kind of qualify what the benefit of CLS is?
1: The benefit is, as you say, across all those different areas. We have projects in health. One recent one is looking at bone health and new treatments that will contribute towards, say, osteoporosis. We have another group coming in that's looking at new aerospace materials and looking at that. That we can talk about examples in mining and environment and in agriculture, of course, which is so close to our heart here in the province. I think there is beyond that benefit that we are a tremendous facility for training. We have so far this year in 2026 had 950 trainees come to our facility, which is a tremendous number, and shows how we are training the next generation of researchers or people who are going to go into their next stage of career armed with that information on what it means to what technology means and what research means for the future of Saskatchewan and the future of Canada. So it has so many benefits from the details of how we can create crops which are more resilient to climate change, to how we can develop batteries, which are better for a sustainable future. There are so many ways we contribute. The fact that it's right here in Saskatchewan is such an asset. And I want to also to thank 3 million from Innovation Saskatchewan and also 3 million from Prairies Can, which is part of the government of Canada.
0: Before I let you go, Ingrid, I know that there has been investments made. If I look back since 2018, I think the province has invested nearly $40 million in the Canadian Light Source. Do these investments always keep us in the game? If there was a new synchrotron, a light source being built somewhere in the world today, are we up to par with them with some of these upgrades that we're able to make?
1: These upgrades, the solid state amp is one step in a renewal of the current Canadian light source that we have today. It's a really important step to keep up that reliability, just like I said earlier. There are developments elsewhere which do take synchrotrons in new directions, and we always have an eye on those, and those will require significantly more investment. Right now, we are celebrating this contribution, which is so vital for our future.
0: Well, we appreciate the work that you and the team do there, and certainly what it does to attract some great research projects. We will happily continue to feature them on our program. Ingrid, thanks so much for your time today.
1: I'm very happy to be here, and I encourage your listeners to come for a tour of the Canadian Light Source.
0: Yeah, I would give that same encouragement. I loved my tour, and if you get a chance to get in on a tour of what the synchrotron and the facility is all about, do it. Ingrid Pickering, interim CEO of Canadian Light Source, the happy recipients of some funding here recently to, again, just provide some upgrades in technology to continue to make them the go-to place when it comes to so many of these great research projects and science-based, technology-focused studies that are being done. It's a feather in the cap for sure for our province. Okay, let's take a break. Come back. We still got lots to go. And don't forget, green and white prognostications coming up at the top of the hour here on 980 CJME and 650 CKOM.
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0: welcome back to the show. You know, I think back on so many days and years that I worked as a frontline police officer, seeing situations that involved domestic violence. You would respond to the initial call, whatever it is happened. But it was always, to me, watching kids pack up, putting things into a backpack and finding a place, a safe place for the survivors of the violence, the families to go to try and start that journey to wellness and moving in a better direction. I always had so much love and appreciation for the organizations that were willing to step up in those times of need. And my next guest and the organization she works for are one of those, Sophia House. Just an incredible organization. We've got Maggie Semenchuk here. Maggie, a registered social worker, the intake worker at Sophia House, joining me in studio. Maggie, thanks for being here.
1: Yeah, thank you for having me, Evan.
0: Love the work and appreciate the work that the team at Sophia House do. For people that maybe don't know, what is Sophia House?
1: Yeah, of course. So Sophia House is a nonprofit organization based in Regina, Saskatchewan. We provide long-term housing, safety and stability for women and children that are fleeing intimate partner violence and abuse. Mm-hmm. We support individuals from intake, which is my personal role there, throughout moving them in, furnishing the unit, providing items of need, such as, stocking their pantry, those kind of essential mm-hmm. items. We provide that. We provide case planning, supporting with their children. We really try to meet people where they're at, and we recognize that healing from intimate partner violence usually isn't within that 28-day limit of emergency shelters. So we do provide long-term housing. Mm-hmm. We were the first second stage shelter in Saskatchewan, and we are the only third stage shelter in Saskatchewan.
0: What does third stage mean?
1: Yeah, for sure. So the difference between second and third, we're still located in the same building. The difference is those in second are usually at a higher acuity. They're needing more support. They meet with their social workers daily. Mm. Those in third usually are to a level of independence where they don't need as high support from staff. So the main difference there is their need right after that violence.
0: How is the need looking, Maggie? Those numbers are not flattering for Saskatchewan. Yeah. Is it getting any better?
1: Unfortunately, Evan, I would say it's not. Yeah. Saskatchewan has the highest rate of police reported intimate partner violence in Saskatchewan. Mm-hmm. As the intake worker, we do have a lengthy wait list with families on it waiting for housing and that support. And I only really see it kind of increasing within Regina specifically.
0: You've been doing this work now. I mean, I mentioned off the start that you are a registered social worker. You're the intake worker at Sophia House. You've been doing this for 4 years. What stood out to you when you started working at Sophia House? Did something surprise you about what you were seeing?
1: Yeah, that's a great question, Evan. What really stood out for me while during my social work degree kind of was the work that I was seeing, that intimate partner violence is so prevalent in the social work community and within our community here in Saskatchewan. Mm-hmm. So that really drew me to supporting those women and kids that don't really know what to do. You spoke about not knowing what to do after that initial police report, mm-hmm. those feelings that come up and not really knowing, you know, what the next step forward is. So that really what drew me to the work. I think what still kind of shocked me was the prevalence of intimate partner violence and the severity of it in the cases that I was hearing. You know, we hear cases that fall between physical violence. We see strangulation. We also see financial and emotional abuse as well. So it really is a wide range of abuse that we're seeing, but that is really what drew me to the work, and what surprised me was how prevalent it really is.
0: Maggie Semenchuk is my guest from Sophia House. Okay, we've got 2 minutes left. There's a big event coming up to raise money because, of course, you need to find a way to fund the work you do. It's the third annual Ride for Refuge. Let's talk about that.
1: Thank you, Evan. So our Ride for Refuge is one of our biggest fundraisers of the year. It is our third R. It is a walk that we do, in the community. You can read more about it at sophiahouse.ca as well. That will bring you to the link about Ride for Refuge, but we are looking for volunteers for the event. We're looking for sponsors, and we are looking for donors. So, I invite everyone to check that out. Our goal this year is $35,000. Last year we surpassed our goal of 20,000. So we are reaching, to get more
0: good
1: reach
0: to set
1: here.
0: The bar higher.
1: Yes.
0: Right?
1: Yeah. Yes. And, we're very, very excited for this event, and we encourage everyone that is passionate about intimate partner violence or just wanting to learn more to check it out.
0: What does the money, we've got 30 seconds left. What does the money go to? If people go to the website and donate, what does the money do?
1: Yeah. So it will go directly to helping the residents at Sophia House with, furnishing the unit, buying belongings for them. It will go to our
0: food
1: security. It will go to harm reduction and addiction supports, which is huge in our community. Programming. It will directly support those in need and those who have experienced IPV.
0: Maggie, always appreciate the check-in. Thank you again for the work you and the team at Sophia House do. So we appreciate it.
1: Thanks so much, Evan.
0: Maggie Semenchuk. So again, the website, sophiahouse.ca, the third annual Ride for Refuge happening on Saturday, October the 3rd. So giving you a bit of time, go on the website and see how you can help this important cause in our province. We'll take a break and we'll be right back here on 980 CJME and 650 CKOM.
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1: From the National Newsroom of the Canadian Press, I'm Hannah Stolz. The federal Tories have launched a Conservatives for Canada campaign ahead of the Alberta referendum. Albertans are set to vote on October 19th on whether they want to remain a province or begin the legal process to hold a binding referendum on leaving the country. Conservative leader Pierre Poilievre is calling on Albertans to stay united and argues that separatists have not a problem with Canada, but with the Liberal government. A suspect has been charged with arson after vehicles were set on fire outside Liberal MP Salma Zahid's home last week. Surveillance video released by police showed a person pouring fuel on five vehicles and setting two on fire before abandoning the lit-up gas can in the driveway. Investigators say 24-year-old Roshvin Crofton was arrested and charged with multiple offenses. Week two of the Quebec election campaign has been dominated by debates on immigration and Anglophone rights.
2: PQ leader Paul St-Pierre Plamondon faces criticism for linking immigration to overcrowded schools and the decline of the French language. Quebec Solidaire spokesperson Ruba Gazal accuses him of scapegoating immigrant children for previous governments underfunding education. Meanwhile, Christine Frechette's coalition Avenir Quebec has been under fire after Elections Quebec said language laws forced it to provide printed voter guides in French only. Liberal leader Charles Milliard wrote an open letter expressing his disapproval after Anglophone groups accused Elections Quebec of voter suppression. Jason White, The Canadian Press.
1: A hiker missing for 5 days has been found alive, walking himself to safety after going missing in mountainous terrain near Squamish, B.C.
3: Squamish Search and Rescue has shared a photo of Stanislav Volo smiling broadly and giving a thumbs up with two overjoyed rescuers. The organization says in a social media post that Volo walked out himself and was found on a Forest Service road. He'd last been seen getting off the Sea to Sky gondola Sunday morning en route to a hike before failing to catch the gondola back down later that day. RCMP say he was taken to hospital with minor injuries after being found. Lisa Laporte, The Canadian Press.
1: Regina residents and businesses are leaning into a style of pizza that the city can claim as its own. Tourism Regina has launched new merchandise like keychains and t-shirts that depict a pizza logo in its famous square shape. The agency's Teal Orban says Regina-style pizza has been a staple in the city for decades and is even loved by visitors from afar.
4: Growing up, you're like, oh, wait, this is a thing. Like, I'm not getting this anywhere else. This good pizza is only here. And so it's just kind of something that's, like, born into us. We all have our pizza stories. You know what I mean? We all have our pizza locations. And it's just something that we can all kind of easily rally behind and that we just want to celebrate. And so throw it on, you know, a shirt and a hat and let us wear that with pride. And it's kind of an easy one that residents can get behind.
1: Restaurateurs of the pizza say what makes it different from others is the amount of toppings, including how it's layered and cut. This is the Canadian Press. In sports, the Toronto Blue Jays, winners of three straight, won Friday's opener of a three-game weekend series against the host Kansas City Royals 9-2. The Jays, who remain one game back of the Cleveland Guardians for the third and final AL wildcard berth, scored four times in the first inning and added three more in the sixth en route to the win. The Montreal Alouettes shrugged off a slow start and rebounded in the second half to beat the visiting BC Lions 37-30 in CFL action on Friday. Serena and Venus Williams are out of the U.S. Open women's doubles after losing in a match tiebreaker on Friday. The sisters blew a 5-0 lead in the 10-point tiebreaker and lost to Haoqing Chan and Maya Joint. And WNBA Commissioner Kathy Engelbert is retiring at the end of the year, bringing to a close her 7-plus years at the helm of the league that has been transformative and at times tumultuous. She is the second longest tenured WNBA president or commissioner. From the Canadian Press, I'm Hannah Stolz.
5: I'm David Curtin with your 980 CJME News Update. It's about to cost more to drive a car in Saskatchewan. SGI's rates are going up next spring by 3.75%, about $39 for each vehicle, depending on what car you drive. With more bells and whistles, SGI says it's costing more to repair cars. As an encampment grows in Regina's core community park, businesses are seeing more crime. Three trucks were stolen from downtown automatic transmission, 17 windows smashed. But Carmichael Outreach's Travis Lumberjack says the impact on business does matter, but so do the people's seeking help. Be careful on the highways this weekend. They'll be super busy. Fans driving to the Labor Day Classic, cabin owners shutting down for the season. 77 people have already died on Saskatchewan's roads and highways. Police are asking you to be careful. University of Saskatchewan researchers are looking at whether canola could one day replace the petroleum on those durable yellow and white road markings on our highways. Looking at our Labor Day long weekend weather, some fog overnight as the wind dies down, a low of 14, sunny at 29 Saturday, showers Sunday and holiday Monday. That's your 980 CJME News Update. I'm David Curtin.
0: 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The Green Zone with Jamie Nye. 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
6: And we were trying different things. 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
7: All Request Friday here on the Green Zone. That one is Trevor's request heading into the final long weekend of summer. But for most of us, it's our favorite long weekend of summer, the Labor Day weekend. That includes the Labor Day Classic, maybe one last boat ride out at the lake before you head it in. And for those of us from the Valley, it's the Lumsden Duck Derby on Monday. And we're all hoping that the weather stays dry, even though the forecast says it won't right now. But we're getting you set for the Labor Day Classic with the offensive coordinator of the Saskatchewan Rough Riders and a fellow Raider fan, Mark Mueller, here on the Green Zone. Mark, how's it going?
8: Going really well. Glad to be on. I appreciate you guys taking the time.
7: Okay, Mark, we're going to play a little This Is Your Life. You are the most name-dropped person on the Green Zone this week. It started with Bobby Jurison.
9: Mark Mueller's my son Dylan's best friend that he, when we lived up in Saskatchewan. And we got to get up there to see Mark coach a game or two and to see how things are going up there, because they were buddies, thick as thieves.
7: Yeah, Bobby Jurison, Mark, he was the first one to drop your name. What do you remember about running around with Bobby J's kid back in the day?
8: Oh, it was great. You know, they had the four children there, and I was really close friends with Dylan, who was the same age as me, and they'd be here for the football season, and I would go sit with them a lot of the times during the game. They had seats right up against at the very top of the west side at Old Taylor Field there that were right underneath like the radio booth. So I'd go up there and sit and watch the games with them if I wasn't sitting with my mom at the game, and had lots of fun playing touch football together. We surpassed really average coaching with Timmy Magoo and Larry Mueller as our coaches. And other than that, we did quite well. It was, had the best summers ever with the Jurisons and the families that hung around with us at Massey Pool and things like that. It would be great to have them up here. If they'd come up, they could stay at my house and it'd be a good time.
7: Yeah, we need everybody's that since Bobby was on. We got to get Bobby up here. Absolutely. Then the next one was, I won't tell you who this is. I think you'll know who it is right when you hear the clip.
10: And we watch some of their film, kind of what trends they're doing, what kind of defenses they face, and we always put on a little bit of Rams film. And he's like, oh, like, why don't you guys do this? And I'm like, I never thought of that. So we always go back and forth, and he's just a great mentor and friend of mine. And those are some of my funnest days. Even when he was in Calgary, I would fly there for a day and sit with him with a whiteboard and film for 10, 12 hours, and we would just talk football. And those are always one of my favorite memories and favorite days as a coach, just talking ball all day.
7: How about that former Ram connection with the two Marks, the coaching right now, one in the CFL and one's doing a dandy job with the Rams?
8: It's great. Excited for them tonight. They got the U of A on the road. It's on TV. Excited to throw it on with the family and go Rams. It should be a good one. Got a couple friendly, you know, wear our sweater wagers with some of the guys from the Pandas there, and looking forward for the Rams to give it to them tonight. It'll be a good one.
7: Number two ranked team in Canada West. What's on the line when they play the Huskies, though? There's a few U of S Huskies in that room.
8: Yeah, I mean, I've done the same, like, wear the Husky thing, and it's like, it's a low point for me professionally and personally if I ever have to put that stuff on. So it's, I mean, that's the bet, though, because it's the joy of seeing those guys put the horns on them is usually pretty good, too.
7: Coming up, well, this one hasn't aired yet, but I'm going to play the clip because we have to pre-tape with Chris Walby before he comes on the Green Zone, because he's usually one to maybe have his language slip a little to the south side. So he pre-taped with Walby, but he wanted to, at the end of the interview, he did want to say something.
11: If you guys run into Mark Pissant Mueller, let him know that I'm still thinking about him, okay? That's his nickname, Pissant.
7: I will not call you that, by the way, Mark. I will not. But there's Chris Walby.
8: I appreciate that. A lot of good times with Walby when him and Larry would work for CBC, and I got to be the runner up in the booth for those guys and getting hot dogs and things like that. What a great way to grow up around the league and around guys like Walby and Chris Cuthbert and that. What a very cool to keep in touch with people like that. Every time we go to Winnipeg, I reach out to him. He's always really busy, so I'm not sure if he really wants to say hi or he's just keep us avoiding me and Larry when we come to town.
7: No, avoiding Larry, not you. But if you're a joint package, that's probably the issue. Mark Mueller, offensive coordinator of the Rough Riders. So let's dig in for, you know, a Regina guy who was around football, not only here, but, you know, you probably lived a few Labor Day classics out in Hamilton, too, with your grandfather. What's Labor Day mean to Mark Mueller?
8: I mean, I think it's the, as a kid, it was always like, it's the last weekend before school started. You know, usually football, you were playing football or getting ready for your first week of high school football. But it was kind of like the first, like, big-time playoff-like atmosphere because, you know, I've been fortunate enough, obviously, to be in this one as a professional now for 3 years. And I had, you know, 9 or 10 years up in Calgary. And then, as you said, as a fan, you know, with the Ticats and things like that. So it's been a big part of my life and my family's life. And it's always got that extra nice rivalry feel to it. And whether I was watching it in the stands at Taylor Field with my mom or the Jersons or now being a part of it, you know, as an active coach in it, it's special. And it has that extra special feeling. You can feel it in the air. You can feel it in warmups and, you know, can't wait for Sunday afternoon.
7: Mark Mueller joining us here on the Green Zone. Okay, I don't know if we have an inside joke here on the Green Zone. We call Mark the most televised offensive coordinator in the Canadian Football League. Do you hear it from friends and family how many times they cut to the coach cam of Mark Mueller?
8: Yeah, I get it from former colleagues, friends, family members. Usually, like when the game ends and it's been a 30 or 40 minutes after and I look at my phone, there'll be some screenshots or videos of either good or bad things that have been on film up there. So I don't know why it's like that all the time. I don't find myself that entertaining, but evidently someone must because I'm getting lots of TV time, I guess.
7: There's no doubt. But how are you feeling about this group getting ready for the Labor Day Classic, Mark?
8: I feel like we're focused. I mean, it's a big game for us, whether it was in you know, June or July. You know, Winnipeg comes to town, and, you know, those feel that extra special. But with the West being the way it is and always is, especially this time of the year with everybody, you know, just right in there jockeying for, you know, who's going to be in the playoffs, and it's going to have that special atmosphere. I think there's been a great focus all week, and guys are getting ready, and we got, you know, 48 hours to further our process and get ready for Winnipeg. They're a good football team. You know, they're playing good football right now as well, and they got good players, and they're well coached. So, you know, the challenge will be at the highest level, and you understand what that brings from a week of preparation, and just looking forward to when the kickoff is on Sunday and going out there and giving our best and, you know, hopefully have a good day.
7: I've talked to a lot of the players about, you know, after those two losses, and they talked about the honest conversations, and it wasn't only between player to player, but coach to player. After that second loss, was there a little bit more honesty that was necessary from yourself and Trevor and down the line to the leaders, then streamed down to the younger guys on the team? What was that week like ahead of the Toronto game?
8: You know, I feel like our group does and it comes down from the head guy with Corey there that, and our, you know, our leaders that, whether it's win or lose, I mean, the messaging is consistent of what needs to get better. You know, whether it's good or bad, you got to focus on getting better. You know, whether it's at practice or in film after a win or a loss, the whole point that we're watching it as a group, is to get better because we know that whatever version of ourselves is happening after that win or loss right now in week 11 or week 6 or whatever isn't going to be good enough in, you know, the next week or 3 to 4 weeks down the line. So there is always a constant push for improvement. Now, some of those conversations are easier to have after a win, obviously, than a loss, but I feel like the messaging and the focus of the group is consistent. And I think it's been like that since we got here, which I've always given been very, you know, admired as a coach of the players and how hard they work here. Whether it was, you know, in 2014 when we had that slump in the middle of the year or last year when we started, you know, whatever record, 8-2 or whatever it is like that. So I feel like the focus is getting better on that day, and I think that starts at the top and with our head coach and our leaders as players.
7: How close is your relationship with Trevor Harris? If you're very close in age, does it feel different than maybe what you've seen in the past?
8: I mean, I think it grows stronger every day. Like, I'm not sure since whatever day, I fooled Corey into bringing me with him in 2023 of December was, I've talked to Trevor probably every day. So I probably talked to him, I would say less than anyone but my wife, but I probably talked to him more than everybody, even including my wife. So I think that, it's we're always talking with each other. We're always pushing each other to get better. I lean on him for lots of stuff. I mean, he's the guy standing there. You know, I'm the guy in the booth. I'm the guy holding the remote. The vision of what plays look like to me needs to be the same as what it looks like to him, the guy that matters the most. So I know I lean on him and I trust him. And I know I would say it's one of mutual respect and friendship. And hopefully it's like that for, many years to come.
7: So when you look at, moving forward this season, how much was the 35-second play clock a wrinkle for a coordinator to call in plays? Have you noticed a difference? And are there still adjustments being made?
8: Yeah, it's a little bit different. I feel as if, sometimes the clock in different stadiums starts a little faster, a little slower, whether it's the 2 seconds or five, or sometimes the consistency there isn't the same across the league. So I try to get a gauge for it. I hear it at home. It's obviously, I think it's what it's supposed to be, but, I try to get a gauge for that early in the games. And, but I think made you get your personnel in faster, and it's really affected the fourth quarter of games. Teams would slow sub. There'd be sometimes in fourth quarters of games where you'd wait and you'd sub, and then the defense would sub, and then they'd wait for both teams to get on the field. And, there could be upwards of 50 seconds to 60 seconds when you're trying to bleed the clock or you're trying to get the ball back. So I think it's definitely changed that, and that part of schematics or strategy in the second or fourth quarter when you're going into the wind and things like that. So I think it makes, as an offensive coordinator, you got to get your personnel in as fast as you can, because you never know where the ball is on the field. So it has made you be a little quicker on your toes and have to be, a little bit more prepared for what other teams do to your personnel as well.
7: I don't know. This is just a casual observer, radio idiot, but it feels more teams are going quicker tempo earlier in games as the season has gone on. Do you feel the same way? Is it, has people gone, we can catch defenses a little bit better and quicker without subs?
8: Yeah, I feel like that's, if you can try to catch a team in a defense, a second down defense on first down, I know teams will do that. Sometimes it's just the flow of the game. Sometimes it's, hey, we got a couple first downs, let's keep it going kind of thing. So I know it changes for us why we want to do it and when, are you with the win, against the win, things like that. So, but it definitely has been, watching games on TV like yourself, there has been a little bit more of that this year. Not sure why, but sometimes, just like anything in sports, usually the coaches are the best thieves. So if they see something that works, they'll usually try it themselves.
7: You guys don't copycat each other, do you, Mark? A little bit, maybe?
8: No, not at all. You don't tell anyone that you did, but most of the stuff most of the stuff has a derivative of something before it, for sure.
7: Finally, what do you think of our Raiders this season, Mark, before the season starts next week with the silver and black and Kirk Cousins out first ahead of Fernando Mendoza?
8: I think that's the right call. I'm excited for Kirk. I've been a fan of Kirk. I know he played with my good buddy Brett Jones, so I've always been a fan of Kirk Cousins, because I know Brett is a fan, and I don't want to speak to him, but he is. So, but

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0: 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The Riders, 5 o'clock kickoff on Sunday. 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
0: 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We'll hit the ground running with Belton Johnson breaking down the Labor Day Classic for us. 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Preparing for the Foo includes assessing how they get the best sound out of the stadium, too. 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

0: What song do you want to hear? Getting ready for the Labor Day long weekend. Also taking in your Riders Bombers prediction. Paul saying 35-15. The Riders win by 20 over the Bombers. Larry is going 33-22 with a Rough Rider victory. 1-877-332-8255. You can send us a text now with your request and your score. Coming up at 4:35, we're opening up the fan line as always. You can get on the horn. Give me a call at 4:35. Still to come, Chris Walby will be here. That's can't-miss stuff with Walby's stories on Labor Day's past. Also, Britton Gray with the latest on the Rough Riders. And we'll also touch on one of the biggest stories in sports, the NBA $30 million fine to the Clippers and taking away 5 first-round picks. How long will this court case progress between the potential of litigation between the Clippers and the National Basketball Association? It could be interesting.
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13: I'm David Curtin with your 980 CJME News Update. It's about to cost more to drive a car in Saskatchewan. SGI's rates are going up next spring by 3.75%, about $39 for each vehicle, depending on what car you drive. With more bells and whistles, SGI says it's costing more to repair cars. As an encampment grows in Regina's core community park, businesses are seeing more crime. Three trucks were stolen from downtown automatic transmission. 17 windows smashed. But Carmichael Outreach's Travis Lumberjack says the impact on business does matter, but so do the people seeking help. Be careful on the highways this weekend. They'll be super busy. Fans driving to the Labor Day Classic, cabin owners shutting down for the season. 77 people have already died on Saskatchewan's roads and highways. Police are asking you to be careful. University of Saskatchewan researchers are looking at whether canola could one day replace the petroleum on those durable yellow and white road markings on our highways. Looking at our Labor Day long weekend weather, some fog overnight as the wind dies down, a low of 14, sunny at 29 Saturday, showers Sunday and holiday Monday. That's your 980 CJME News Update. I'm David Curtin.
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0: Welcome back to the Green Zone. Jamie and I with you, getting ready for the Labor Day long weekend. Of course, Sunday, the 6-5 Bombers visiting the 7-4 Saskatchewan Rough Riders for the Labor Day Classic, as it is going to be massive when it comes to the standings in the race for the CFL playoffs. Tonight, week 14 kicks off. I can't believe it. The two stars of the league, probably the best two players, they haven't faced each other yet. Starting at quarterback for the Montreal Alouettes is Davis Alexander. Starting at quarterback for the BC Lions tonight is Nathan Rourke. So we'll see how those two go head-to-head for the first time tonight. We're going to take a quick timeout from football and talk about the biggest story, especially in the NBA, is Adam Silver and the NBA coming down very hard, historically hard, on the LA Clippers, on the business dealings of them and Kawhi and a company that endorsed Kawhi. $30 million. The owner is suspended for a year, taking away 5 first round picks starting in 2029. And to talk more about this, he covers the NBA, the Clippers, out of Los Angeles, is Law Murray, joining us here on the Green Zone for The Athletic. Law, thanks so much for your time.
1: Thanks for having me.
0: Is this just starting? Like, is there going to be litigation? And how long could this fight be? Or do you think the Clippers take a deep breath and just take the pain?
1: Yeah, I don't think the Clippers are that kind of organization. I think they've been pretty dug in. I think they were dug in for this entire time, this entire year. I think this has been a very difficult year already, and that was with the assumption that they were going to be on the right side of this. I think that's what they said publicly. That's what they said to themselves, that they were going to be clear to this and that they were going to have a fight on the other side, you know, perhaps for the people who put them through this in the first place.
0: So,
1: unfortunately for them, that's not where we're at right now.
0: So, Law, when you look at this suspension, when the news came down, what's your initial reaction?
1: I mean, shoot, I went straight to the Kawhi situation, because when the investigation started a year ago, I went straight to what happened with the Minnesota Timberwolves. I was like, man, they voided Joe Smith's contract in 2000. Like, the Clippers got expectations this year. They got a team. They filled all the holes from their Game 7 loss to the Denver Nuggets the previous postseason. Like, can you imagine if the league decides to just take Kawhi's contract away and that's how the era ends, let alone, you know, that singular team that was going into last season? Well, a lot of that kind of eroded with how the season went for the Clippers last year, the fact that they traded James Harden, traded Ivica Zubac, seemed to be on course to trade Kawhi. They kept Kawhi through last season, but it was clear that they were going to try and gauge his trade market in a way that they never really wanted to do previously. You know, they've always been the "what do you need, Kawhi?" organization. To see Kawhi Leonard not have his contract voided, not be suspended, only be fined, it greases the skids for that deal that Toronto and LA agreed to at the end of June. So that was the first thing that I did. That was my reaction, where it's like, oh, the NBPA, they got what they needed to get, because their whole MO was don't touch Kawhi Leonard's contract. Well, they didn't do that. Now, they went hard on every other stakeholder that was a part of this investigation. Okay. And when I saw that, again, I went back to 2000 Minnesota Timberwolves. I was like, well, outside the player part of this, because we wanted to collaborate with this punishment with the NBPA, we thought it was going to be the other side. I think a lot of people were preparing for the NBA to try and collaborate with the Clippers somehow on what the right punishment would be. That is, again, not what happened. So that was my reaction. I really thought about what happened for the only means of precedent that we had, and seeing that Kawhi was pretty much this facilitates agreed to terms, But on the flip side, we're not even at that point because the Clippers have not accepted the penalties, the severe penalties that was administered to them.
0: As we went, we're talking to Lamar. I'll ask, do you think this is fair? That all these business dealings, all these people within the Clippers organization, that they are suspended for 6 months, a year, $30 million. Kawhi can afford the $700,000, I'm pretty sure, over his career salary. But then, is this fair for what happened? And are you buying what Kawhi is selling? Is like, I did everything above board in what I thought. I didn't know any better.
1: And I'm going to play the fifth one, whether it's fair or not. I don't think that's a great game for me to play, to be honest. Because the reality is, like, that's a lot of people that are in very difficult situations. And I think you kind of alluded to it at the beginning when we first started talking. Is this over? We ain't close to over. Like, we can see who doesn't think it's fair, and it's the organization that got hit. Whether it's fair or not, I don't want to be the judge of that. What happened with Kawhi, I can deduce some things. I think the league looked at this, and as much as you want to put this on Kawhi and Kawhi being the impetus for all of these things happening, they punished the people around Kawhi who had the closest contacts with these businesses that before last year, none of us were trying to be thinking of in relation to the NBA or any of its teams. You know, we weren't trying to talk about aspirations and Boingo Wireless and Datronics. You know what I'm saying? Those things were introduced by people who worked for the Clippers, and those things were introduced by the person who Kawhi Leonard trusted the most with his business management situation, and that was his uncle. I do think that it is probably more fair to have those people be more responsible for what the NBA found through this investigation. But beyond that, this is a black eye, man. And I wonder how the page truly turns. We saw the NBA and the NBPA and Kawhi Leonard. They're ready to turn the page. The Clippers, they're not, and we're in a holding pattern of a different kind now.
0: Well, those five first-round picks, this is hitting the Clippers. You can't move those now, so trade bait, like, that's off. Like, this is highly impactful law for the future of the Clippers after they traded their star player this offseason.
1: May I say real quick, I'm so numb to the pick situation because everyone saw the Clippers not have first-round picks over the past several years already. And when the Clippers do use first-round picks, people got a lot to say about it then. And so, like, I knew that was going to be on the table, that draft picks was going to be a potential means of punishment because that is one of the things that the NBA can threaten. They say, look, we will take your picks if you do so much as go over the second apron and stay there in this version of the collective bargaining agreement. Forget actually breaking rules, right? And so that was something that, again, I looked at it. It was like, oh, five first-round picks. That's pretty bad. But I was like, kind of numb to it. Same thing with the fine. $30 million is a crazy fine. I don't care how much the chairman makes or is worth. That's a lot. But at the same time, it's like for someone who's going to be like, looking at the basketball situation, you're just like, well, it's not like you can't spend $30 million on a contract or something like that. It's just $30 million that someone in that organization is going to have to pay up. So I look at all that, and it's like there's so much that has already gone on with this damn team that makes you go, I mean, did it really hurt? Did we just complete the trade and try to win some games? You know, that's been my perspective of it, but that's the perspective of someone who's going to be like, how does this team compete? Because that's what you're going to have to do at some point. The season is going to start in a matter of a month and a half.
0: Yes, it is. And by all indications, Kawhi is going to be a Raptor, right? They're not going to hold that up all of a sudden.
1: I want to see the I's dotted and the T's crossed. I need to see the period at the end of the statement. I need to see statements. I want to know who's wearing whose jersey number. And until that happens, I'm just going to sit here and wait and not make too many plays.
0: Right on, Law. Have a great weekend, and thanks for joining us on what is a jaw-dropper story in the NBA this week. Thanks so much for your time.
1: Hey, enjoy the weekend.
0: That is from The Athletic, covering the L.A. basketball, the Clippers, Law Murray joining us here on the Green Zone. $30 million, 5 first-round picks. Not only the owner suspended for a year, but people in the organization suspended for 6 months, for a year. The uncle of Kawhi Leonard cannot do business with the NBA ever again. Although Kawhi's already fired him. And as Law just pointed out, that trade has not been submitted officially to the National Basketball Association yet. He makes me nervous when he's like, I'm not going to believe anything until it happens. Maybe we have to start tracking planes again, like the last time Kawhi left Toronto. Now, more to come as we get ready for the Labor Day long weekend. What are your predictions? 1-877-332-8255. The Riders and the Bombers will get you up to date on the injuries next on 980 CJME and 650 CKOM.
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0: Well, a good Friday afternoon. That one is Mark on the text line, 1-877-332-8255. Text in your requests. And what's your final score prediction? The Riders and the Bombers. Labor Day Classic. Let's get to the injury report for both teams. Getting set for Sunday's game. Brady Oliveira, questionable. Nick Dembski, questionable. Dietrich Nichols, questionable. Just an FYI. The Bombers probably use that questionable designation on their injury report more than any other team in the Canadian Football League. But Nick Dembski, Brady Oliveira have been questionable the last couple of weeks. Have played pretty well every game. So we'll wait for the depth chart for them. Albert Awachi, Josh Woods, and Nick Weeb all ruled out for the Saskatchewan Rough Riders. Antoine Brooks did not have any injury designation until today. Limited, now questionable with a wrist injury. A.J. Ouellette, full participant all week. He's got one more game on the six-game injured list, but they did put him down as questionable for Sunday's game. James Vaughter is available. That's a good sign. He left practice early yesterday, but dealing with a little bit of a quad issue, but he was a full participant today, so it looks like the defensive end will be good to go against the Bombers on Sunday.
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1: From the National Newsroom of the Canadian Press, I'm Hannah Stolz. The federal Tories have launched a Conservatives for Canada campaign ahead of the Alberta referendum. Albertans are set to vote on October 19th on whether they want to remain a province or begin the legal process to hold a binding referendum on leaving the country. Conservative leader Pierre Poilievre is calling on Albertans to stay united and argues that separatists have not a problem with Canada, but with the Liberal government. A suspect has been charged with arson after vehicles were set on fire outside Liberal MP Salma Zahid's home last week. Surveillance video released by police showed a person pouring fuel on five vehicles and setting two on fire before abandoning the lit-up gas can in the driveway. Investigators say 24-year-old Roshvin Crofton was arrested and charged with multiple offenses. Week two of the Quebec election campaign has been dominated by debates on immigration and Anglophone rights.
2: PQ leader Paul St-Pierre Plamondon faces criticism for linking immigration to overcrowded schools and the decline of the French language. Quebec Solidaire spokesperson Ruba Ghazal accuses him of scapegoating immigrant children for previous governments underfunding education. Meanwhile, Christine Frechette's coalition Avenir Quebec has been under fire after Elections Quebec said language laws forced it to provide printed voter guides in French only. Liberal leader Charles Milliard wrote an open letter expressing his disapproval after Anglophone groups accused Elections Quebec of voter suppression. Jason White, The Canadian Press.
1: A hiker missing for 5 days has been found alive, walking himself to safety after going missing in mountainous terrain near Squamish, B.C.
3: Squamish Search and Rescue has shared a photo of Stanislav Volo smiling broadly and giving a thumbs up with two overjoyed rescuers. The organization says in a social media post that Volo walked out himself and was found on a Forest Service road. He'd last been seen getting off the Sea to Sky gondola Sunday morning en route to a hike before failing to catch the gondola back down later that day. RCMP say he was taken to hospital with minor injuries after being found. Lisa Laporte, The Canadian Press.
1: Regina residents and businesses are leaning into a style of pizza that the city can claim as its own. Tourism Regina has launched new merchandise like keychains and t-shirts that depict a pizza logo in its famous square shape. The agency's Teal Orban says Regina-style pizza has been a staple in the city for decades and is even loved by visitors from afar.
4: Growing up, you're like, oh, wait, this is a thing. Like, I'm not getting this anywhere else. This good pizza is only here. And so it's just kind of something that's, like, born into us. We all have our pizza stories. You know what I mean? We all have our pizza locations. And it's just something that we can all kind of easily rally behind and that we just want to celebrate. And so throw it on, you know, a shirt and a hat and let us wear that with pride. And it's kind of an easy one that residents can get behind.
1: Restaurateurs of the pizza say what makes it different from others is the amount of toppings, including how it's layered and cut. This is the Canadian Press. In sports, the visiting Toronto Blue Jays will be looking to boost their win streak to 4 straight when they play the second set of a 3-game weekend series against the Kansas City Royals tonight. The Jays start the day 1 game behind the Cleveland Guardians for the third and final AL wildcard berth. Denis Shapovalov's men's singles run at the U.S. Open in New York is over. The tennis star from Richmond Hill, Ontario, lost his third-round match in 4 sets to 8th-seeded American Ben Shelton last night. Canadian Leila Fernandez and partner Janice Chen of Indonesia will play Aaron Routliff of New Zealand and Aldila Suciadi of Indonesia in today's second round of women's doubles. All 3 Canadian Major League Soccer teams are in action today, including the Western Conference leading Vancouver Whitecaps, who host St. Louis City at BC Place Stadium. Elsewhere, Toronto FC hosts the Chicago Fire, while FC Montreal visit the Philadelphia Union. And there's only 1 game in the Northern Super League today, but it's a big one. The 4th-place Vancouver Rise host the 5th-place Halifax Tides. From the Canadian Press, I'm Hannah Stolz.
5: I'm David Curtin with your 980 CJME News Update. It's about to cost more to drive a car in Saskatchewan. SGI's rates are going up next spring by 3.75%, about $39 for each vehicle, depending on what car you drive. With more bells and whistles, SGI says it's costing more to repair cars. As an encampment grows in Regina's core community park, businesses are seeing more crime. 3 trucks were stolen from downtown automatic transmission, 17 windows smashed. But Carmichael Outreach's Travis Lumberjack says the impact on business does matter, but so do the people's seeking help. Be careful on the highways this weekend. They'll be super busy. Fans driving to the Labor Day Classic, cabin owners shutting down for the season. 77 people have already died on Saskatchewan's roads and highways. Police are asking you to be careful. University of Saskatchewan researchers are looking at whether canola could one day replace the petroleum on those durable yellow and white road markings on our highways. Looking at our Labor Day long weekend weather, some fog overnight as the wind dies down, a low of 14, sunny at 29 Saturday, showers Sunday and holiday Monday. That's your 980 CJME News Update. I'm David Curtin.
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0: All Request Friday. Larry wanted to hear a little Eagles. Getting ready for the Labor Day Classic, the Labor Day long weekend with All Request Friday. Well, away we go. We're having some great storytelling on the Green Zone this week, reminiscing Milt Stegall, Bobby Juris, and Mark Mueller was on earlier with the Labor Day Classic moments. Chris Walby is always one of our favorites to grab on the radio this time of year. Had a chat with Chris, but I wanted to start the conversation by Chris Walby, who first told me this story a few years ago about Bobby Jurison knocking on his hotel door during the 88 All-Star game going, let's go, one-on-ones in the hallway right now. So we got Bobby's side of that story earlier in the week, so I played the clip for Chris to get his reaction.
1: I had a little bit of, you know, liquid courage in me, and I was just feeling pretty chipper at the time, and he came out and just put his hand on top of, because he could put rest his arm on top of my head standing straight up, because I'm 5 foot nothing, right? I'm 5'11", he's 6'7", and he could just, he goes, Bobby, really? Come on. Oh, God.
0: I can only imagine, like, a family coming, checking in late, turning the corner on the hallway, and seeing Bobby Jurison and Chris Walby doing one-on-ones at a hotel.
1: Oh, God, that would have been something. Scared the kid for life. Oh, my God. What is that giant doing to that midget over there? I don't know.
0: There's the respect Bobby had for you, Chris. He knew he wasn't going to win many against you, apparently.
2: You know what? We had great times. And you know what? The fact is that we can still laugh about it. You know what? It's funny when CFL is such a fraternity of family. And usually it's, you know, the O-line. I mean, you know, they're basically all family. But I so enjoyed, you know, hanging out with Bobby and Bob Poley and Roger Aldag and all these guys. I mean, but you know what? He was one of my favorite because Bobby had always did that hop and jump. Hop and jump. Always trying to do the hop and jump. And, like I said, I used to drive him crazy in the game, but he's being very, very nice. Because I'm going to tell you what, Bobby J is a hell of a football player. Uh-oh. And it didn't always go my way. So, I mean, he's being very humble. You know, whenever you see him, he's got that samurai kerchief on his head. He's just one that he was one of the best, and he is. I think, is he? I don't know if he's in the Ryder Hall of Fame, but he should be if he isn't. He's just that kind of cat, man. And, I haven't seen him for a long time, but I know when we do run into each other, it's going to be like sitting around the campfire telling stories that are always getting bigger and better.
0: Yeah, right. That's right.
2: Yeah, that made me laugh. Well, guys, I'll tell you right now, when I heard that, what's that giant doing to the midget? I just about pissed myself.
0: Well, and we've had Milt on this week, and he talked about the respect he and Eddie Davis had for each other. And as much as this is a huge rivalry game, away from the field, these two sides, with, you know, that prairie blue collar mentality, the amount of respect you guys had for each other, is probably all time highs, when it comes to pro sports.
2: Yeah, you know what? It's funny you say that. And you know, guys, thank you for asking me to be on your show. I love coming on your show, Jamie. But I'll say this. I went back and said, I know I can't remember what we did. I know that going to that field was probably one of the toughest games ever. You know, I'd be in there. I remember on the sidelines, and I was blown away because they all knew my mother. They were telling, you know, they knew my mother, and they had all these anecdotes about my mom, and I didn't even know. You know, it was crazy, but we only won 5 of the 16 years I was there. And I had to go. I had a double take on that. I said, wow, that's how tough it is to play in that place. But, you know, I think I told you the story about after a game, I would like to take a muscle relaxant for that beautiful bus ride home, right? And my trainer at the time would not give Ross Hodgkinson any, because he knows this story. He wouldn't give me a pill. And I remember walking into Saskatchewan's locker room with my shoulder pads off, just walking through. And like, what the hell are you doing in here, Walby? And I'm going, where's Ivan? And I go, Ivan, and he's treating you guys. What do you want? What are you in the wrong locker room for? I said, need some pills, man. And he gave me a couple muscle relaxers, so it made it easier to drive home or, you know, sitting in that back of that bus for 8 hours. So,
0: Yeah, you guys used to bus. Stories. There was no flights, hey?
2: No, it was all bus back then. It was terrible. You know, and I know I said this before, you know, Cal would buy all the leftover hot dogs or hamburgers. They were like basically shingles. I think I fixed a hole in my roof with one of the hamburgers when he brought it back. Just not great food. I mean, but that's the way it was back then. You know, we the field was crap, but it was just the history. Going out, seeing these guys, playing with them, going for beers with them after the game, having to have the honor of going and playing with these guys in the one all-star game that was ever done in 88 and seeing these guys in a more on a personal level, because now you're on the same team. We were playing the Edmonton Eskimos, who won the Grey Cup in 87, and we were playing, we played them in 88. I think it was 88 all-star thing. Yeah, it's the only year they ever had an all-star game. So there was all these cats like, you know, Roger and, Bob with his, size 42 mega hands. And he makes a guitar look like one of those little freaking fiddles. Just big boys. They're just fun. Oh, man.
0: And it is fun. Like that's what this week is. I love it's like a mini Grey Cup festival in around Regina the night before the game and even the Friday night before the game. And then you get to the game and it's like a big Grey Cup, right? It's a packed stadium. How fun, as much as you only won five of those games, but coming out of the tunnel, was it like, especially back, I grew up in that old stadium, right? Watching you guys play football. So, it brings back a lot of nostalgia to even think about going back into Taylor Field on a Labor Day, Chris.
2: You know what, Taylor Field, you're right. I mean, going back there, sitting, you know, the day before the pregame practice, walking around, it's quiet, eerily quiet, and then all of a sudden you come out at the warm-ups, and it is just, it's crazy. It's almost like going to the gladiator games if we go back in time, you know, where the fans go just crazy. I mean, they're foaming at the mouth, not the same, you know, they're not rabid, but you know what I'm saying, they're crazy. Seattle's got great fans, and I say this all the time. When I did CBC, it didn't matter where I was in Vancouver, where every city was strong, there was always a sea of green somewhere in that stadium. You guys got great fans. I know we think we have the noisiest, and I think we are pretty close to saying we are the noisiest, but you'll find that out next week when you come back here for the Banjo Bowl, which I'm going to be attending. So, you know what? It's just craziness. I mean, I get excited. I'm not even in the game, and I get excited. You know what I mean? It's my adrenaline goes up. I feel like punching a wall, you know, just crazy stuff. My wife doesn't even hang around with me because she goes, you're a little nutty. I said, just crack a beer, honey, and get up and go home.
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15: Josie's on a vacation far away. 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
0: Welcome back to the Green Zone. That one's Ryan's request as we continue our conversation with Chris Wolby, the former Bomber CBC analyst, and I put his analyst hat on, breaking down how the Bombers are playing. Especially, I think everybody was caught off guard with their win over the Montreal Alouettes last week.
2: You know what? That was probably their most complete game they've ever played, and that's easy to say, but Zach was on fire. Everybody knows that we got a great running back in Brady O. They got a kid that's named Ontario Wilson who's really got some wicked speed and catches balls. Tim White, we picked up, you know. I just think that, and I'm with you 100%, Jamie. I did not think the Bombers were going to beat Montreal. I did not think it. The way that David Alexander was playing, Bill Pott and all those guys there, they manhandled them. They basically manhandled them. And I think it's going to be this is why I'm looking forward to this game, because I want to know if it was just a one and off. But I don't think so. I mean, they've always played. You guys, listen, when we play you guys, it doesn't matter where we play. Preseason, this, Banjo Bowl, Labor Day, they're always close games. Very few of them are blowouts. But, you know, you're at home. Your fans are crazy.

0: likes. I like when he comes Thor when he comes in. I like guys that have personalities. I love that, man. It drives me crazy and it makes me happy.
1: Well, I doubt AJ will be good to go for this one, but we've been talking about the emotion, like Kian Schaefer-Baker's out and AJ Ouellette is out, and those are emotional leaders, right? How important are those energy guys on the sideline in the huddle when you're missing them? Because the other guys' personalities, it's hard to fake it as a big personality if you don't got one. So how important are the big personality guys, and who are those on the former Bombers? Or was it Chris Walby in the huddle?
0: Well, I did get told to shut the F up a few times by Tom Clemens. That's true. And then Johnny Huffnagel, we all know Johnny played for Saskatchewan too. He was driving me nuts. Like, we were at a bar and I hung him out in a coat hook and left him there. So, I mean, we've had some stories. But, yeah, a lot of guys get emotional, especially when you're an O-lineman, I think, because you want to run the ball every freaking play. You want to run the ball. Nobody wants to go on a pass set all game, right? Especially when you're playing guys like Bobby Jay or all these other guys are coming, you know, Goldsmith, Vince Goldsmith, I think another guy like him, and, you know, so no. But I just think that you have to have those emotional leaders. Now, and I guarantee they'll be on the sidelines, they'll be in the players' ears, whoever's playing for them. I saw that, what, he got Quinley Conley or something like that. No names are just popping off. And it's crazy because you hit it on the head. Nobody wants to just go into a game and say, hey, I'm the leader now. You got to earn your stripes, right? And so that's a tough thing. Now, I don't know what Trevor's like. I've never played with Trevor Harris. I don't know if he's a vocal guy. I know he gets really pissed off if things don't work out. But you got other guys. I mean, you got some receivers, Keyshawn Johnson, all these other players. They must have some guys in there that, and I can't speak for that team. But I know that, you know, we know that Zach is, you never see it. He always walks off on his field. Watch when he comes off the field. His head's down. He's looking. I mean, I don't know if he's found 50. I think he found about $5 in change over his career because he keeps looking on the field when he walks off. Oh, there's a quarter. I'll take it. You know, I mean, he's the richest guy. But anyway, he's stealing money. But I think that, you know, when you watch him, he gets angry. He doesn't show it, but he does get angry, and I love that. You know, Dunnigan used to yell at us, you know. You think about these guys. I think the only guy that never yelled at us was a guy that played Saskatchewan again, Tommy Burgess, who's coming back. We're honoring the 88 and 90 teams, the Grey Cup teams, in September. And I'm hoping a lot of these old cats come back so we can, you know, reminisce how good we were, up the stakes a little bit. But, yeah, no, I don't know, man.
1: They got Jamarcus Hardrick, right? And he was a big piece of that Winnipeg team for a long time, and he's a big piece to this one. And that guy, he'll lift people up and carry him off the field if he wants to.
0: Well, yeah, he had the Hardrick hop where he started jumping into the stands, and all of a sudden all the players started jumping into the stands, right? Good football player, excellent cat. I had an opportunity to meet him at one of our son's football games. And, just a great guy, very classy, well-deserved of the award last year. I was so happy to be able to present it to him. That was kind of cool as well. But, yeah, you guys got some, players on there. But, of course, every year it changes, right? You got James Waters, who played for us last year. Now he's with you. They got Sanders. You guys got to, I mean, come on. You're 7-4. It's not like we're talking 4-7.
1: Yeah.
0: This is going to be a classic. I always say it. These are classic games. You know, I love it. I love it. I love it. I love it. I've said it about four times right there. 11, 4, 2, 4. Yeah, four times. So there you go.
1: I can't wait. Chris, I can't wait for Sunday. It's 7-4 against 6-5. Two teams battling for playoff position. In some years it was a good team against a bad team, but these are two solid football teams. It's going to be a dandy, Chris. Can't wait for it. Enjoy watching it at the lake with a few cold ones. And, hey, enjoy getting back at it at Princess Auto next week at the Banjo Bowl, Chris.
0: Yeah, and just if you guys run into Mark Pissant Mueller, let him know that I'm still thinking about him, okay? That's his nickname, Pissant.
1: There's Chris Walby here on the Green Zone. Threw that one at Mark earlier in the show. Mark used to, Larry, his dad, used to do stats for the CBC crew. And so Mark would be running around helping with Walby and Mark Lee, etc. So that's where that comes from. Yeah. Love having the Walby here on the Green Zone.
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11: I'm David Curtin with your 980 CJME News Update. It's about to cost more to drive a car in Saskatchewan. SGI's rates are going up next spring by 3.75%, about $39 for each vehicle, depending on what car you drive. With more bells and whistles, SGI says it's costing more to repair cars. As an encampment grows in Regina's core community park, businesses are seeing more crime. Three trucks were stolen from downtown automatic transmission. 17 windows smashed. But Carmichael Outreach's Travis Lumberjack says the impact on business does matter, but so do the people seeking help. Be careful on the highways this weekend. They'll be super busy. Fans driving to the Labor Day Classic, cabin owners shutting down for the season. 77 people have already died on Saskatchewan's roads and highways. Police are asking you to be careful. University of Saskatchewan researchers are looking at whether canola could one day replace the petroleum on those durable yellow and white road markings on our highways. Looking at our Labor Day long weekend weather, some fog overnight as the wind dies down, a low of 14, sunny at 29 Saturday, showers Sunday and holiday Monday. That's your 980 CJME News Update. I'm David Curtin.
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11: 7 a.m. Move yourself to go again. A little Clash here on the Green Zone as All Request Friday continues. That's from Cameron at 1-877-332-8255. All right, for the next half hour, it's you with me here on the Green Zone. So give us a call on the fan line, 1-877-332-8255. You can be the guest analyst. Break it down what you think's going to happen Sunday, Labor Day Classic, the 6-5 Bombers coming in to take on the 7-4 Saskatchewan Rough Riders. Who wins? What do you think ahead of the Labor Day Classic? I'm more of a coin toss on this one, and I always side with the Riders when it comes to the Labor Day Classic. Law of averages, say they win. What do you think? Let's go to Herb up first. Herb, what happens during the Labor Day Classic on Sunday? Oh, is Herb? Sorry, we missed that, Herb. What do you got coming on the Labor Day Classic?
19: Well, it's a close one. 36-38, Winnipeg.
11: Why do you think the Bombers are winning?
19: I think their offense is finally rolling. I think they're going to keep rolling. But it's Labor Day. Both teams are going to scratch and claw on offense.
11: By the way,
20: 38-36.
11: Whoa.
20: That is an offensive explosion for these two teams going up against some good defenses. 1-877-332-8255. So Herb says 38-36 for the Winnipeg Blue Bombers. Jody just called up, her line dropped, but Jody just with the exact same score, but for the Saskatchewan Roughriders. Right? Chance was 38-36. So here, let's hit the Friday face-off intro here, Chance.

0: are you on? This is Face Off.
1: I can't believe that just happened. That two people called in at the same time with the same score with opposite teams, one in Estevan and one in Regina, Herb and Jody. 38-36. So there you go. Whose side are you on? You got Herb with the Bombers scratching out a win on Labor Day at Mosaic Stadium? Or what about Jody, the Riders scratching out a win at Labor Day Sunday at Mosaic Stadium? 1-877-332-8255. That's the fan line to call in. I was listening to Evan Bray with the green and white prognostications. I heard a few Bomber picks coming in. Now, I didn't know whether that was strategy because a lot of people were going with the Riders. But I understand it. I do. I do understand why people would pick the Bombers, maybe more so than not, because of recency bias. You just watched them dismantle the Montreal Alouettes, who have been rolling this season. They were 9-1 going into that game last week against the 5-5 Bombers, who are kind of been meh. They were 8th on my power rankings last week, were the Bombers. And then all of a sudden, boom, left hook, and then put the Alouettes away with a dominant win. So, yeah, more recent, the Bombers have been more impressive, but that's only 1 week of history. Let's look throughout the season. There has been a lot of blemishes for that Winnipeg Blue Bomber team. A lot more than I would say with the Rough Riders, except recently. 1-877-332-8255. Let's go to Terry up next. Terry, break it down for me. You're the guest analyst here on the Green Zone right now. What do you think happens Labor Day?
2: 33-28 Riders, and Claris doesn't finish the game.
1: Okay. Now, 33-28, Terry, are you playing my numerology game?
2: No, that's... Okay. That's the score I pick every single time, if I can get in on the Rider Progs with Evan, you know, which is impossible nowadays. But both offenses have too much weapons, and you're not going to hold them down. But it'll be, I don't know, middle of the third quarter, Claris is going to get popped, and he won't finish the game.
1: Well, we have seen Zach take a few hits in this Labor Day Classic, some controversial, one suspension from Pete Robertson when he headbutted him at the end or near the end of the overtime game a few years ago. What was that, 2022? 2023? That overtime game led to a one-game suspension for the headbutt on Zach Collaros. I hope everybody comes out okay. But I said numerology for Terry, by the way. He's picked 33-28. That's a total score 61. Here's why I said that. That's my total score prediction. 34-27 was my pick because it is the 61st Labor Day Classic, and this game just so happens to be the 61st game of the CFL's regular season this year. It's game 61. The 61st. So I'm going total score 61. Numbers are weird sometimes. So I'm just going to go with that. 1-877-332-8255. Riders or Bombers? I want your picks, your thoughts on what you expect to see on Sunday at Mosaic Stadium. Let me just check the forecast real quick. Yeah, still going with rain on Sunday. Come on, rain. Go away. We want to be dry while watching the Labor Day Classic. 1-877-332-8255. That's the fan line for your predictions, your breakdown of what you expect to see between the Riders and the Bombers on Sunday. 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
1: We'll be coming together this weekend, this Sunday, game day, and I imagine some Bomber fans might be out tonight in the Regina area, and especially tomorrow night ahead of the Labor Day Classic on Sunday. Reminder, pregame show, 3 o'clock, right here with the Green Zone. Let's get back to the fan line, 1-877-332-8255. You can give us a call now with your assessment on what you think's going to happen on Sunday. Frankie, what do you think goes down at Mosaic Stadium with the Bombers and the Riders?
2: I think the Riders win if we can keep the ball in our hands. If we don't throw interceptions, if we don't knock the ball loose off running the ball, they will win 34-26.
1: There you go. Frankie's got that one. Now, I'll be very, if it rains on Sunday, and it's a wet one, and it might rain throughout the day on Sunday, how will that impact these two teams on the field? Ball control will be, it is, we know this. This isn't rocket science. Unless it was that weird game when Toronto turned the ball over like 6 times and still beat the Calgary Stampeders, which unbelievable how the Stampeders blew that one. But in rainy conditions, you have to hold on tight. And if it's Qualy Conley running the ball compared to Brady Oliveira, young man Qualy Conley, I hope it's being drilled into him. 2 hands, tuck that thing away, and don't be too loose with it, because it will pop out. Well, Brady, I don't think Brady Oliveira needs to be told that. He's been around the block a few times in pro ball. Although on the injury report, questionable for AJ Olet. Questionable. Chance doesn't look convinced behind the glass, who's filling in for producer Scott today. Doesn't look convinced. 1-877-332-8255. Your picks, Riders, Bombers. How do you think it plays out? Jim, a 1-point Bomber win. 34-33. I will be honest. This is a lot of high scores for what could be a rainy day at Mosaic Stadium. Now, I know I also went 34-27, but that's just to get to 61 total points because I'm being a number nerd because it's the 61st Labor Day Classic on the 61st game of the season. But if it wasn't that case, my prediction would probably be more like 25-20 for the Riders, with it potentially being a rainy one. Sean in Weyburn, his predictions at 31-28, Rough Riders victory. Paul says 35-15, a dominant win for the Riders coming up on Labor Day Sunday. Corey's also going to go with the total score of 61. Also has an April Wine request. We can play that coming up after the 5 o'clock news. 35-26. A 9-point win, total score 61 for the Riders. Tony's going with another overtime, 40-38. Well, 3 years ago, went to overtime. Riders scored that 2-point convert, and then the Bombers scored a touchdown, couldn't convert, so it was a 2-point victory. A little bit of history repeating itself with an overtime win for the Saskatchewan Rough Riders. I'm just real quick going through some things here. John, I agree with you. Who knows which Rider Bomber team show up? They have been inconsistent, both of these teams. The Bombers more so than the Riders, but more recently the Riders have joined them in that inconsistency. John's just predicting another classic game. He's predicting another one that's going to live on forever as I was there watching that game against the Riders and the Bombers. He's still not sure which way it goes. 1-877-332-8255. John's also questioning the strength of the Montreal Alouettes going into tonight's game against the BC Lions. He's pointing out Montreal's schedule. So tonight, the Alouettes go up against the BC Lions, and overall, this season, he's pointing out they've beaten the Red Blacks, they've beaten the Argos, they've beaten the Tiger Cats twice, They've beaten, oh, yeah, the Red Blacks again. So he's thinking they, here they go. Now they have to play the Lions, the Rough Riders twice, coming up down the schedule. Although they have played the Elks. They did lose the Elks once. They have beaten the Elks another time. But he's questioning how strong the Alouettes are. Might find out tonight when they take on the BC Lions. By the way, as more sports start ramping up, we're bringing back the game of the night here on the Green Zone. It was pretty slim pickings over the summer. It was just the Blue Jays is our game of the night. But game of the night tonight could be the Lions and the Alouettes. Or how about some Canada West football tonight? The University of Regina Rams opening up their season against the U of A Golden Bears. Tomorrow, it's the Huskies opening up their season, also on the road. They're in Winnipeg against the University of Manitoba.
0: The Green Zone is Saskatchewan's number one sports show, starring Jamie Nye. 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
1: From the National Newsroom of the Canadian Press, I'm Hannah Stoles. Parkland MP Dane Lloyd says he understands why Albertans want to change, but Canada isn't the problem. He was named the caucus lead on the Conservatives for Canada campaign to encourage voters to stay in the country in the upcoming referendum. Lloyd says Albertans feel like Ottawa isn't hearing their voices, and that the status quo does need to change. Most economists expect a soft August jobs report will do little to sway the Bank of Canada from the sidelines after the central bank delivered another rate hold earlier this week. Stats Canada says the economy shed 42,000 jobs in August, falling short of economists' expectations, but keeping the unemployment rate at 6.4%. Andrew Grantham of CIBC says signs of softness in the economy to start the second half of the year should push back against the Bank of Canada's inflation concerns.
2: In order to live and to be successful in the Yukon during the Ice Age, it had to figure out its way to live. And that fishing niche wasn't occupied.
1: Financial markets place odds just over 25% of a quarter-point rate hike at the Bank of Canada's next rate decision on October 28th. The Metro Vancouver Regional District has parted ways with its chief administrative officer ahead of the upcoming municipal election and amid ongoing governance reform. Jerry Dobrovolny has been with the regional district since 2019. His tenure included the pandemic and the North Shore Wastewater Treatment Plant, which came under fire for cost overruns and delays. Some BC school districts are banning e-scooters and e-bikes ahead of the new school year. The Langley School District says it's banning e-scooters and e-dirt bikes on school grounds, citing a rise in injuries among youth riders. Dr. Genevieve Ernst is a trauma medical director at BC Children's Hospital. She says they've seen a steep rise in e-scooter injuries.
3: So the most common injuries that we're seeing are bony injuries, fractures, road rash, extensive abrasions, and head injuries. But we're also seeing a rise in serious injuries, particularly devastating brain injuries.
1: The hospital says 13-year-olds accounted for the largest share in emergency visits related to e-scooters, even though riders must be at least 16. The Superdogs are lapping up an extra dose of attention as the show celebrates its 50th anniversary after humble beginnings at Vancouver's Pacific National Exhibition. Here's Canadian Press reporter Lisa Laporte.
4: Superdogs lore tells of the show's creation by former teacher and advertising executive Herb Williams. He recruited a handful of dogs to perform tricks for fairgoers in a parking lot in 1976. Now, Superdogs holds three shows a day for audiences numbering in the thousands at the PNE and the Canadian National Exhibition in Toronto, among other events.
1: David Acker, a writer and host for the show in Vancouver, describes Superdogs as pure joy from beginning to end. This is the Canadian Press. In sports, the visiting Toronto Blue Jays will be looking to boost their win streak to four straight when they play the second set of a three-game weekend series against the Kansas City Royals tonight. The Jays start the day one game behind the Cleveland Guardians for the third and final AL wildcard berth. Denis Shapovalov's men's singles run at the U.S. Open in New York is over. The tennis star from Richmond Hill, Ontario, lost his third-round match in four sets to eighth-seeded American Ben Shelton last night. Canadian Leila Fernandez and partner Janice Chen of Indonesia will play Aaron Routliff of New Zealand and Aldila Suciadi of Indonesia in today's second round of women's doubles. All three Canadian Major League Soccer teams are in action today, including the Western Conference leading Vancouver Whitecaps, who host St. Louis City at BC Place Stadium. Elsewhere, Toronto FC hosts the Chicago Fire, while FC Montreal visit the Philadelphia Union. And there's only one game in the Northern Super League today, but it's a big one. The fourth-place Vancouver Rise hosts the fifth-place Halifax Tides. From the Canadian Press, I'm Hannah Stoles.
5: I'm David Curtin with your 980 CJME News Update. It's about to cost more to drive a car in Saskatchewan. SGI's rates are going up next spring by 3.75%, about $39 for each vehicle, depending on what car you drive. With more bells and whistles, SGI says it's costing more to repair cars. As an encampment grows in Regina's core community park, businesses are seeing more crime. Three trucks were stolen from downtown automatic transmission. 17 windows smashed. But Carmichael Outreach's Travis Lumberjack says the impact on business does matter, but so do the people's seeking help. Be careful on the highways this weekend. They'll be super busy. Fans driving to the Labor Day Classic, cabin owners shutting down for the season. 77 people have already died on Saskatchewan's roads and highways. Police are asking you to be careful. University of Saskatchewan researchers are looking at whether canola could one day replace the petroleum on those durable yellow and white road markings on our highways. Looking at our Labor Day long weekend weather, some fog overnight as the wind dies down, a low of 14, sunny at 29 Saturday, showers Sunday and holiday Monday. 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I'm David Curtin.
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6: When we hear the word narcissist thrown around, and it is thrown around a lot, often people are talking about difficult or unhealthy relationships. Maybe it's overused. Maybe it's becoming a bit of a buzzword. But what does it actually look like to be in a relationship with a narcissist? Well, Saskatoon-based therapist Jim Butler has spent about 20 years working with people in emotionally abusive, narcissistic relationships, and he sees a pattern. I've watched a number of videos that Jim has done. He does a good job rolling out kind of what this pattern looks like, a controlling or manipulative partner paired with someone who's constantly trying to please them, avoid conflict, and ultimately keep the peace. That's why, along with some of the actual work he does in his practice, that's why he decided to write a book called Releasing Your Need to Please, Escaping Romantic Relationships with Narcissistic Women. So in this book, he focuses specifically on men in relationships with narcissistic women. But you can rest assured, he does counseling, he does therapy for couples, for individuals. His website, by the way, acacounseling.ca. I'm happy to welcome Jim Butler to the program. Jim, thanks for joining the show today.
7: Thanks so much, Bray, for having me on. Much appreciated.
6: So let's start with some terminology. What is a narcissist? Give us the definition.
7: Well, to keep it simple, narcissism is a personality disorder that stems from trauma in childhood. So the trauma is generally emotional, physical, or sexual abuse and or severe neglect. So basically, the person grows up feeling very insecure with a fragile ego that is often hidden in kind of a mask of righteousness or perfection. So the behaviors to watch for that are a little bit easier to spot are they're controlling, manipulative, competitive, vindictive, needy or demanding, entitled, and of course they lack empathy and never ever take responsibility. That's a big one to look for.
6: I know I was watching one of your videos online last night, and you talked about it's a pattern that you've seen through your practice where narcissists and people pleasers end up together. You got essentially an overtaker on one hand, an overgiver on the other. What is it about those two personalities that fit together so well?
7: Well, you're kind of describing it. One's an overtaker, one's an overgiver. What happens years ago, a lifetime ago, I was in an emotionally abusive relationship, and I would have never guessed how confusing, debilitating, and dangerous they are. And I had to do a lot of work on myself at that time to kind of figure out what was going on, get out, and then ultimately recover. And so in the last 20 years, it's been quite interesting as I've had a lot of people come in for individual counseling, and they're not even all sure they're in an emotionally abusive relationship. They'll just come in and they'll start talking about it, and they're typically very confused. They're doubting themselves. They're often depressed. And some even say that they're going crazy. And those are the common symptoms. So if people suspect that they're in a toxic or a narcissistic relationship, those are real symptoms to be looking for. And so I've had a lot of people, hundreds of people over the years that have come in with those symptoms and have done great work. Once they get some information on how a narcissist operates And once they get some validation that their emotions and experiences in the relationship are not wrong, then they learn to start trusting themselves.
6: I wonder, and I realize it's very different for everyone, but where's the line? So, like, if we look at something like people that describe themselves as always working to try and keep the peace, when does keeping the peace become an unhealthy behavior? Where is that line?
7: Well, that's a great question, Evan. What happens is, pleasers, quite frankly, I love working with them. They're very kind, considerate, insightful people. But they subconsciously don't know when they abandon themselves. So when they abandon themselves, they're often saying yes when they mean no. They're submitting. They're compromising themselves. They're walking on eggshells. Often they feel responsible for other people's emotions. So they'll feel like they're disappointing somebody or they're angering somebody. They don't really know that the other person's emotions are on them. And so they typically really go into this, I'm afraid of somebody's anger. I'm afraid of conflict. So I'm just going to kind of submit and try to meet their needs to keep the peace, to make them happy. Mm-hmm. That's where that comes in.
6: Jim Butler is my guest. He's a therapist in private practice based out of Saskatoon, but does lots of work counseling and therapy for couples, for individuals throughout the province. In fact, I know you've done work for people well outside the boundaries of this province. Does gender draw any differences into this? I mean, I notice your book speaks about escaping romantic relationships with narcissistic women. Is it essentially the same set of rules?
7: You know what? It is. And there have been a number of books written for women in narcissistic relationships. And I kind of chose my own lane because I didn't think there was an awful lot of resources for men. And so generally, it's the same rules. My book can be read by men or women. Some of the differences are when these abusive relationships get really toxic, they invariably implode. And sometimes what happens is an incident will happen. A woman might call the cops. False allegations of physical assault might be made. Next thing you know, a guy's kicked out of his house, withheld from his kids, and he's not only having to get a lawyer to get custody, he's having to get a second lawyer for criminal charges. And so they can get really ugly if people don't see the patterns early and start learning the skills to get out.
6: I know. Yeah, go ahead.
7: And that was basically what I wrote the book for. It's like kind of a wake-up call and a roadmap out of these toxic relationships.
6: Mm. I was going to say, I actually know a friend of mine who was in a very toxic relationship a number of years ago. And part of the conversations I would often hear from them is, you know, if I could just get them to see this, or if I could. Yeah. So it was always like kind of reaching for something that clearly didn't ever come to fruition.
7: That's perfect. I think that's one of the core issues a pleaser has to change their worldview over, is that you can't get a narcissist to see anything. You can't get their trust. You can't make them believe you. They don't trust anybody. And so pleasers really have to change their worldview and go, you know what? I can't make anybody believe anything. So how about I put my trust in myself and I start learning some boundaries and I stop submitting and I start learning about narcissism and how they operate so that I can start putting my personal power back into myself and ultimately start detaching.
6: No, if I think about narcissistic people, obviously there's men, there's women. Your book specifically speaks to escaping romantic relationships with narcissistic women. I wonder how much gender comes into play when it comes to the willingness to accept that you are in one of these relationships. You know, I mean, it goes without saying, men often don't want to admit something like this. They often will try and cope with it themselves.
7: You're absolutely right, Evan. And, but part of narcissistic abuse, remember, is the ongoing manipulation. So if every problem in the relationship is, you know, the partner's manipulated to be wrong or it's their fault. Pleasers, on the other hand, easily internalize that manipulation. And so they start to think it is their fault. They start to think they're failing the relationship. And they think they can just make it up to the person if they just submit, be better, do as they're told. And, you know, of course, none of that works. And it seems logical to a pleaser, but it never, never works. And so it often takes a lot of people a long time to realize that, oh, okay, I'm going to have to get myself out of this. My strategies aren't working. I think the best thing to do is to reach out for specific information on narcissism, either to therapists or, you know, get some books on it and really learn about the disorder.
6: Jim Butler, therapist. He's a counselor. 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
18: All right, so for many people, Saskatchewan families, today is the day. The kids are back in the classrooms, buses are back on the roads, another school year is officially underway. But behind that familiar back-to-school routine, there's all kinds of challenges and pressures. This is something that we often will talk about, is how are things going? What are the priorities that we're working on? What are some of the challenges that we identified last

0: In. Sean Davidson has been on our program before, president of the Saskatchewan School Board Association, and President Sean Davidson joins me in studio. Sean, thanks for being here.
1: Thanks so much for having me this morning, Evan.
0: Good to have you. So this is a big day for students and teachers. What is it like for school boards? Is back to school a thing?
1: Oh, 100%. There's a lot of things going on behind the scenes as we prepare for this big day of welcoming our students back. We have a number of meetings in services, though. Those sorts of things for staff. Certainly like to get out in front of the staff within our divisions and talk about the board's strategic plan and the things that are going to be our priorities for the upcoming year, and lots of planning going into, you know, the staffing of schools and how we're going to resource them and how we're going to support students. And a fundamental belief that we want every student in this province to succeed regardless of where they live or what their personal circumstances are. Right. And that's what makes boards important, is we represent every corner of this province. We're from every community, from where I live down by the Montana border all the way up to Uranium City. There are trustees across this province that represent their communities and want to do great work for students.
0: Right. How many school boards do we have in Saskatchewan?
1: There are 27 in the province right now, and those are divided into the public school divisions, the Catholic school divisions, and then we have one Francophone school division that's province-wide.
0: Right. So I remember, and this goes back a couple of years when the labor dispute was happening, but we were talking about funding on education, how that funding goes. The school boards, of course, are entrusted with getting that funding from the provincial government and then using it strategically to deal with whatever the priorities and issues are. Do we have the right number? I've heard people suggest we have too much administration. There's too many school boards. Where is the sweet spot?
1: I think we're very comfortable in the province of Saskatchewan with where we are with our current board structure. So what's very important to us, and as we think back to the review that happened of school boards back about a decade ago,
0: right,
1: when they considered things like amalgamations and that sort of thing, we heard loud and clear from the public that folks really like the current structure, that they want to have that local voice in education, and that it's very important that the people who actually are ultimately the decision makers in education are connected to their local communities and making the best decisions possible for the folks that they represent.
0: Mm-hmm.
1: And we really believe that's incredibly important, that local control of education, local management really matters. You know, when we look at, I would draw parallels to health. You know, I certainly personally have some questions of how well's things gone in going to the Saskatchewan Health Authority. You know, as someone who lives in a very rural and remote part of the province, I feel that it was nicer having health districts. And so in education, which is our future, which is our kids, I can't think of anything more important to have local representation, local folks making decisions.
0: You know, I can't imagine the challenges that exist. And maybe just for a second, can you talk about, are the challenges very consistent with all 27 school divisions, or are there some strong and distinct differences?
1: There are very, very different. So, for example, we hear from our largest urban centers that we have some real challenges around the crowding of facilities. You know, how much physical space they have to accommodate the influx of students and the substantial student population growth that we've seen across the province. That's not a problem where I come from. You know, we have the schools in my part of the world were built in the 50s and 60s. They were built for a larger student population than what we currently have because of population shifts in rural Saskatchewan. So very different challenge in larger centers versus smaller ones. You know, the north has some very, very unique challenges that we don't see in other places of the province. You know, they have additional costs with their remote locations. They have certainly some additional community challenges that obviously spill over into the schools. They have challenges around housings of teachers, and how are they going to maintain the housing that they own as school divisions to help with their recruitment and retention of teachers in the north.
0: Right.
1: So, you know, look at the south, the cities, the north, every part of the province has got their own unique challenges, and that's why boards are so important, because we understand
0: that
1: and we bring that to the table.
0: Lends itself to having boards that understand the nuanced needs of certain areas in the province. Sean Davidson is my guest, president of the Saskatchewan School Board Association. A few different parts of the province toying with this idea of a four-day school week. Is this becoming more and more popular, and what are the pros and cons of that?
1: Well, it'll be very interesting to see where this goes, Evan, and thank you for that question, because the four-day school week is something that it's honestly one of the issues that made me become a trustee back in 2009. Mm-hmm. So the area that I represent has had the four-day school week since somewhere right around 2000. It's a legacy school division.

0: within Prairie South. And since then, all of the rural K to 12 schools in the Prairie South School Division are now on that alternative school calendar. And it's kind of known as the 4-day week, but it's not really a truly a 4-day week. It's 14 Fridays where the kids don't go to school because they have longer days. So some of the pros are that, we certainly see those shorter weeks are, I've heard from lots of parents that when we do have 5-day weeks, because there are a number of 5-day weeks embedded in the calendar, I hear the concern that, you know, for the little people, the youngest students, that's going to be an awful tiring day to be that long. But what I've heard more from parents is it's actually an incredibly tiring week when they go for 5 days, because of our long bus ride times is a big part of that. Like the day is already long when they're on the bus for sometimes an hour either direction. So there's lots of positives, lots of ability for students to get on the road for that hockey tournament on early Friday morning or Thursday night without having to miss any school time. Opportunity for appointments, medical appointments, those sorts of things outside of instructional time. And we feel that attendance and participating in school regularly all the time is really important to student success. So anything that we can do in rural Saskatchewan that helps promote that success is something that we would support. There have been certainly challenges raised, and people have brought up challenges around childcare on those Fridays off for working families, and we certainly understand that. My experience has been as a small town Saskatchewan, we figure it out. And the communities have really rallied behind that issue and provided that support, for those families. So it's actually worked out quite well. It'll be interesting to see how successful it is in Sunwest School Division and Chinook School Division, which have adopted pilot programs in some of their schools in those two divisions. It really is a community initiative. Like for us, we didn't force it on anybody at Prairie South. It was the community came to us and said, you know, you guys have schools that are on this calendar. We think that's a pretty good idea. We'd like to try it. And we allowed them to do so. My understanding is Sunwest and Chinook have embarked on a very similar process where they've heard from communities. Communities want to give this a shot. And so the board's given them their blessing. And that's really the power of school boards, right? If your community has something they want to do, come to the board and we'll hear you out and give you the opportunity.
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3: I'm David Curtin with your 980 CJME news update. It's about to cost more to drive a car in Saskatchewan. SGI's rates are going up next spring by 3.75%, about $39 for each vehicle, depending on what car you drive. With more bells and whistles, SGI says it's costing more to repair cars. As an encampment grows in Regina's core community park, businesses are seeing more crime. Three trucks were stolen from downtown automatic transmission, 17 windows smashed. But Carmichael Outreach's Travis Lumberjack says the impact on business does matter, but so do the people seeking help. Be careful on the highways this weekend. They'll be super busy. Fans driving to the Labor Day Classic, cabin owners shutting down for the season. 77 people have already died on Saskatchewan's roads and highways. Police are asking you to be careful. University of Saskatchewan researchers are looking at whether canola could one day replace the petroleum on those durable yellow and white road markings on our highways. Looking at our Labor Day long weekend weather, some fog overnight as the wind dies down, a low of 14, sunny and 29 Saturday, showers Sunday and holiday Monday. That's your 980 CJME News Update. I'm David Curtin.
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1: 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That's constantly something that's in the headlines here in our province. We talk about treatment beds, and we've seen a number of them announced over the last year. Recovery programs. What does government need to do? What does treatment look like? Especially when someone says, I'm ready for help. Like, I think that's really one of the tests, is if we have someone who suffers with an addiction, who is wanting help, I hope that we have the treatment beds here that we can accommodate them. The Battleford's Treatment Center in North Battleford is operated by Poundmakers Lodge Treatment Centers. It offers a 42-day addictions treatment program. Poundmakers has been doing this work for, I think, the better part of 50 years. They've got an approach. It combines addiction treatment with Indigenous culture, spirituality, traditional healing, while they welcome clients literally from any background. The idea is the client is ready for treatment and interested in getting that help right now. What makes addiction treatment work? What happens during 42 days? and what happens when someone goes home. This is part of the conversation we'll have with my next guest, who is Carla Jamieson, the community engagement officer with Poundmakers Lodge Treatment Center, specifically the Battleford Treatment Center. I've got Carla Jamieson joining me by phone. Carla, thanks for taking the call.
6: Hi, thank you. Good morning. It's really great to speak.

0: enter is about. How big is it? How many beds do you have?
1: So Battleford's Treatment Center is located, obviously, in North Battleford. It's a 14-bed facility, and we provide holistic treatment. As you had mentioned, the 42-day program, which incorporates mental health supports and programs such as NAA and AA and other anonymous programs such as that. And we also promote the cultural aspect, spiritual aspect. So making sure that our clients are coming in and they have that physical, mental, and emotional stability. We want them to have got that good balance. We want to make sure that, you know, when they leave with us, that they're standing on their own 2 feet a lot better than when they came in. When they come to us, a lot of people are off balance. And they're not balanced in their spiritual, mental, emotional, or physical. So we want to make sure that we're addressing those aspects with them.
0: I mean, obviously a lot happens in 42 days. Can you talk about that transformation that the team that you work with at Battleford's Treatment Center see from day one to day 42?
1: The change is phenomenal. You see people coming in and they've gone through addiction for maybe a few years. Some people have gone through addiction for maybe most of their life, and they are ready for that help. So through an application process, they can come to us. They can get those supports. So they come in on their first day. They meet with our team. They meet with their addictions counselor. If they need to talk to a pharmacist, we have a pharmacist that we work with to make sure that they're getting the right and most appropriate medication for their needs. We work with their doctor. They have a medical that is sent to us so that we can address any ongoing needs that are happening with them, along with talking to a nurse for any kind of medications that they're taking that need to be taken on a regular time schedule, as well as our cultural team. We have an elder that comes in and does ceremonies with us. We'll take them to powwows. We'll do daily smudging, all of those things. And through those 6 weeks, they are working with different parts of our team to make sure we're addressing those needs and providing those supports. So they go to programs, they work on their program daily, and when they leave, the change in who they are is absolutely wonderful and beautiful. They look better, they're healthier, they have a better frame of mind, and making sure that, you know, when they leave, they have a plan to work on their recovery so that they can be successful.
0: Can you talk about why? Because I know we often will talk about addictions and the complicated work of helping someone get themselves to a healthy place. Why are things like working with an elder? You talked about going to powwows. I'm guessing there's a lot of people listening who don't understand why that is a necessary part for Indigenous people and maybe in some cases non-Indigenous people in getting clean.
1: Connection to culture is important. We have had a culture ingrained into who we are for many, many years. And when you become disconnected from your community, that isolates you and it puts you in a position where you feel alone, you feel worthless. And that's why it's important for people who have different cultural backgrounds that come to us to be able to connect with their own culture, to connect with their own beliefs. That spiritual aspect is so, so important because it connects us to not only who we are, but the communities that we're part of. And having that community connection is vital. Just like it takes a community to raise a child, it takes a community to help support somebody going through addiction and recovery.
0: Carla Jamieson is my guest, community engagement officer at Battleford's Treatment Center. How do people get into Battleford's Treatment Center? Do they have to have, like, admit themselves? Can family members refer them? How does that work?
1: So our application can be found on our website at battlefordstreatmentcenter.ca. And it would be beneficial to also be referred by a Saskatchewan health care worker, so Sask Health, if you're from an Indigenous

0: community, your NADAP worker, even your doctor. If you have an elder in community that can refer you, that's really important. Those are important steps that you need to take when you're ready to come to treatment.
1: Mm-hmm. You recently received international accreditation, am I correct?
0: Yes.
1: Can we talk about
0: accreditation?
1: Talk about why that's important. That seems to me, in some of the reports I've read, this seems like a pretty big deal.
0: So we believe in providing all people, even Indigenous people, especially Indigenous people, with good services. It's important for us as an organization working with our clients to provide them with a high standard of service and care. So that includes mental health supports. The doctors, the pharmacists, the nurses that we work with, along through culture, incorporating all of those things. And we're set to a higher standard than other agencies. So we want to make sure that we're striving to give people the best quality treatment they can get.
1: Mm-hmm. I know that there's a lot. You had to demonstrate a lot to earn that accreditation. Does that speak to the model of care? Does it speak to some of the success stories that the Poundmakers Lodge treatment centers have had over the last 50 years?
0: Absolutely. We have to go through all of the processes needed to be internationally accredited. And it is quite the process, and to be given, instead of the 1 year, which they usually give, we had to go through we ended up getting the 3 year, which is phenomenal. So it shows that the accreditation process that we went through, we ensured that we were meeting all those marks needed to get to that 3 year. So we don't have to reapply for another 3 years.
1: You and I have talked about the fact that people must be ready, willing, and able to enter into treatment. I know that our province is moving towards, for some, not all, but for some, an involuntary addictions treatment process for some of the more severe cases. From your experience, does that have its place in the addictions battle, the notion of involuntary treatment?
0: There are individuals who cannot make choices for themselves, especially good choices, due to the circumstances that they're in, unfortunately. And sometimes those need a little extra help. And we believe in harm reduction, and for some people that is harm reduction. And we embed that in the work we do. So we want people who are coming to us that are pre-contemplative, and They may be uncertain, but we want to make sure that when we bring them in, we're walking them through those steps and those changes.
1: It's important work you do, Carla. Thanks to you and the team at Battleford's Treatment Center, and thanks for giving us a little bit of time today.
0: Thank you so much.
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1: Wellness for our children. We talked about the impact that AI, for example, is having on critical thinking when it comes to kids. Who would have thought, and when I say this, I'm thinking about me back in the days when I was a kid, who would have thought that we would ever see the day where we're worried about kids not moving enough? The consequences of kids not getting outside and playing and being active. I feel like that was just part of being a kid when I was young, but this talks about how the world has changed so much because today kids are moving less than they used to. And of course, there's consequences that go with that. And often they go well beyond physical health. In those early years, active play builds the brain systems responsible for learning and problem solving and emotional regulation. So, getting kids moving is important. It doesn't have to be expensive. There's lots of ways that you can do this, and it's absolutely free, just about getting outside and playing. This is where our friends at Active for Life come in. We've had them on the show before. Richard Monette is the executive director of Active for Life, and I'm happy to have Richard joining us by phone this morning. Richard, welcome to the program.
19: Thank you. I've been truly a pleasure to be here this morning.
1: So let's back this right up to what is Active for Life? For people that maybe haven't heard you on the program before, what is Active for Life all about?
19: Well, Access to Life is a not-for-profit national initiative, and we're funded by a private charity. And everything we do on the website is absolutely free. So accessforlife.com is the website. And our purpose is very simple, empowering parents and educators to raise children who love to move. As you said in your intro, this is not a given anymore. It used to be, it's not anymore. And we also empower parents to help their children learn to manage screen time. And maybe, just maybe, if this all works, their kids will be active for life. So that's what we're about.
1: You're running a campaign right now called It's Child Play. What's the goal here, Richard?
19: The way the writers of the campaign pitched it to us is very simple. Our children are in danger. You know, when you look around, children are glued to their screens. They're becoming less active every day. And that really harms their physical, mental, and emotional well-being. And facing this, parents don't know what to do. So we've designed this website called ischildsplay.ca. And it's filled with fun activities that requires no special equipment, no special knowledge or training to really help parents encourage children to play in active ways every day.
1: Mm-hmm. I know there's been a lot of research that's done around this, and you and your team are well aware of, for example, how important active play is to a young child's brain development. Are you able to talk to that?
19: Absolutely. I mean, the bottom line is this, Evan, is that humans have been on this planet for a very long time. And as far as you can go back, one thing was for sure. In their youth, children played. And that kind of stopped about 30 years ago. So playing in our early years is in our DNA. We can't escape it. We're built that way. And what happened is that when children play actively or they get moving, this activates many parts of their brain. So the act of moving is essential to brain development, especially in the early years.
1: Mm-hmm.
19: It actually speeds up brain development. So, you know, when a child enters school, when they get into grade one, by the time they're about six, their brain has grown to 90% of its adult size. So everything that happens before is key.
1: Richard Monette is my guest. He's the executive director of Active for Life. They've got a new campaign called It's Child's Play. In fact, you can go to the website, itschildsplay.ca. I wonder, though, you know, is this about the kids? Like, have the kids changed, do you think, Richard, or is it the world that's changed here?
19: Kids have not changed. They're still the same. It is the world. You know, active play used to be a social norm. I'm in my 60s, and it did not take science to tell my mom that it was way better if I played after school for a few hours. She knew that when I came back playing with my friends, I would eat better, I would have less tantrums, and I would sleep better. Today, things have switched, and it's not, we all, without knowing it, we nudge children to be inactive almost every day. No, we give them an iPad or a phone to stay quiet. We drive them everywhere because we think it's safer for them. We overprotect them in the real world. There are schools where kids can't run or throw balls because they're afraid someone will get injured. And then we're underprotecting them in the digital world. We're allowing them to use social media apps that are addicted by design. So the world has changed around the children, the way we act with them and the way we think has changed. But fundamentally, children are still the same. They need to move. They need to play to fully develop socially, emotionally, physically.
1: Yeah. I think about kids going back to school, which brings about routine for kids. This is a good opportunity. And I think you talked about it earlier. This doesn't mean you've got to spend thousands of dollars getting your kids enrolled in organized sports. Sure, if that works for you, but building play and activity into a child's routine is easy to do. And I know the website will help point people with some ideas, correct?
19: Absolutely. I mean, I'm going to do a shameless pitch. Just go to activeforlife.com and you're going to find literally thousands of resources. Get keeps moving. And this is the right time of the year. When kids go back to school, that's when you get back into habits and routines. So on activeforlife.com, you'll find articles like 11 tips for starting the school year off right.
1: Give me a couple. Can you give me a couple of them, Richard? Do you mind?
19: Absolutely. So a simple one. If you've got to drive your kid to school, well, when you pick them up at night, park a few blocks away and make the walk back to the car fun. You can, for example, drop Scotch Grit on a sidewalk and play for a few minutes. You can plan a stop at the playground on the way back home. And when you get home, plan to be outside with your child for at least the first 30 to 45 minutes. Protect that time to play and for you to decompress as a parent. Mm. I tell you one thing for sure. When your children are grown up, they'll remember this time and so will you.
1: I think that's such a good point, Richard, that, you know, so many of us, it's not always just about sending the kids outside to play. After a long day of work, it's good for us as well. A little bit of movement, get out there. And like you said, the kids will remember this. You're building memories.
19: Exactly. And you know what? As I said, this used to be the norm, but now it's got to be a bit more intentional.
1: Mm-hmm.
19: You know, yesterday's just sending kids to play outside on their own might not work anymore. When my mom did that with me, well, there are tons of kids outside. But today, you send your kid outside, there might be no one there. Or if there are kids, they might be on their phone. So you have to be a bit more intentional about it. Times have changed. We need to adapt. And we need to do what we need to do to help our kids develop a love of moving early in life.
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22: A sentence can be even more remarkable by when it was said. For example, the city of Saskatoon is pleased that potash is commanding almost worldwide attention. This was stunningly from 1965. That's 60 years ago. The words are from an article written by Stu Fawcett, Saskatoon's industrial development officer, in an article entitled World Attention Focused on Development in City. His words were placed amongst others in a newspaper supplement aligned with the 1965 Saskatchewan Potash Show, which was held to better inform the people of Saskatchewan about potash and showcase the resource. Also in the supplement, there's an ad stating that K2O, the chemical symbol for what we know as potash, is the symbol of the new Saskatchewan. They even called potash pink gold. To see the entire supplement, go to prosperitysaskatchewan.ca and select the Documents tab for the 1965 Saskatchewan Potash Show. I'm Eric Anderson from CIMSA.
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1: It's 6 o'clock. Good morning. I'm Lara Fominoff. One bridge closes and another opens in Saskatoon. All eyes are on the riders this weekend for the Labor Day Classic. And after some good-natured taunting, Regina doubles down on its famous pizza. In Saskatoon right now, partly cloudy, 13 degrees. Regina, it's clear and 15 degrees. Well, this bridge has been closed in Saskatoon since the beginning of April, but as this long weekend gets underway, we're learning the Saskatoon University Bridge is once again open. Our David Curtin has the details.
2: If you're going to use the University Bridge right now, be prepared for all the detours and the delays just getting to it. A city news release says traffic is open one lane in each direction, but our own Davis Remenda has been down there. He says all the lanes on the bridge deck are actually open. It just turns into a big bottleneck on either side of the river once you cross. One turning lane off the bridge heading southbound onto Clarence Avenue is also apparently open. In Saskatoon, I'm David Curtin.
1: Now, while that bridge is open, the traffic bridge will be closed until Sunday, until tomorrow. That's because of the Nutrien Fireworks Festival. The bridge opening also means that transit service will resume for some routes that go across it. That includes Route 16 and 4. However, because of continuing construction in Saskatoon's downtown, it's going to make some detours as well. Some stops along College Drive will also stay closed. Well, you don't have to explain the importance of this game to football fans. The Riders and Bombers are clashing tomorrow in the annual Labor Day Classic. We've got the Green Zone Rider reporter, Britton Gray, who has more on the game.
3: The point of time where, you know, everybody wants to be playing their best football. It's almost playoff time.
4: Marcus Sales knows this is a big game for the Riders. Not just in the standings, but a chance to once again face off against the rival Winnipeg Blue Bombers.
3: All the emotions are going to be riled up. Our fans are going to be here. It's going to make it way more intense. So, I mean, we have a good game plan. We got a good week of practice that we still have going on. And, you know, hopefully we can come out with this win.
4: And these games have been close in recent years, with the last four decided by four or fewer points. At Mosaic Stadium, I'm Britton Gray.
1: So who's going to be one of the people tailgating at tomorrow's Labor Day Classic? None other than Conservative leader Pierre Poilievre. This morning he's calling for Albertans to stay united, saying separatists in that province don't have a problem with Canada, but with the Liberal government. The party's launching a Conservatives for Canada campaign ahead of that October 19th referendum. This morning we are learning that talks have stalled between Air Canada Jazz flight attendants. They are voting on whether to strike. The Canadian Flight Attendants Union represents about 1,000 workers and says pay is one of the critical issues. This morning, we're also learning the death toll in Nepal flash flooding is now topping 1,300. But there are still some small miracles happening. 10 days after that wall of ice, mud, and water tore through the valley near the Chinese border, today a woman was found alive in the debris of her home. 5,000 other people, though, are still missing. And Regina-style pizza, it is a source of pride for a lot of people in this province, so making fun of it, that is a no-no, Blue Bombers. In response to some of those taunts on social media, Tourism Regina is actually launching some new merch. Keychains, t-shirts with the pizza and its famous square shape. Jim Baton, the owner of Tumblr's Pizza, says the style might not be for everyone at first.
5: Regina-style isn't Italian style. No disrespect to the Italians. That is a different ball game altogether. And a lot of people, when they first see it, they go, oh, I don't know. Because they see the people on the internet, they're taking a slice of pizza, folding it, and then having a bite of it. That would never happen with our pizza. You need two hands to bring it up to your mouth and to bite it.
1: He also says it's about time the city promoted its namesake dish. It originated back in 1970 when Greek immigrant brothers opened their first restaurant there. It is 6:04. Sports from the Green Zone, of course, Labor Day Classic between the Riders and Blue Bombers tomorrow. But in the CFL last night, Montreal rebounded after a slow start to beat the visiting BC Lions 37-30, clinching a playoff spot. U of S Huskies football officially returns today. The Dogs kick off their Canada West regular season in Manitoba. Defensive lineman Reese Kack It says aside from traveling east, he's looking forward to starting the season with a bang.
6: Anytime you're going out to Winnipeg, it's not a bus ride you're looking forward to, but get it out of the way right away. Get thrown to the fire. Get right in the trenches. I think it's a great test for us.
1: It is a 1 o'clock kickoff and a 9-2 win for the Jays last night against the Kansas City Royals. The team's won three straight now. They're back to 500 for the first time in nearly 2 months. Keep your umbrellas handy after today for this Labor Day long weekend. Regina in southern Saskatchewan, sunny, maybe some fog patches this morning, up to 28 degrees, 30% chance of showers overnight, risk of a thunderstorm down to 16, rain tomorrow, a high of 22 degrees. Saskatoon in central Saskatchewan, sun and cloud, up to 23 today, 30% chance of showers tonight, down to 13 degrees. Rain throughout the day tomorrow as well, high of 19. Across the province right now, 12 degrees in the Battle Fords, 13 in Prince Albert, 11 in Swift Current, 15 in both Weyburn and Yorkton, 18 in Estevan. Right now in Regina, it is clear. East wind to 10, it's 15. Saskatoon, partly cloudy. Northwest wind to 9, it's 13. It is 6:06. I'm Lara Fominoff.
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0: Good on a Saturday morning because it's the long weekend. Good morning, it's Brent Lokes. I'm here with Talk Shot Saturday mornings on 980 CJME Regina, 650 CKOM Saskatoon. And for people in Saskatoon that took in the first night of the Nutrien Fireworks Festival last night, you got kind of two for the price of one, right? You had the fireworks themselves. That's always put on just a great show for this festival along the river downtown Saskatoon. But then you had Mother Nature providing a bit of a light show as well with a thunderstorm that rolled through, bringing some wind and rain and some pretty cool lightning. And we're into some unsettled weather here. Interesting for this time of the year to think about, you know, there's always a possibility we could see some nasty thunderstorms popping up. And also every once in a while, different parts of the prairies, we're still hearing a possibility of tornado activity. Just seems a little odd, doesn't it, for early September. But a good looking forecast, at least for today. You move into tomorrow, could be a wet one at Mosaic for the Labor Day Classic. Weather-wise for Regina, some morning fog today, but sunny this afternoon. And a high in Regina today will be around 28. Then you throw in the humidity. Humidex reading will feel like 33 is what Environment Canada is telling us. Tonight for Regina, chance of overnight showers or thunderstorms, a low of 16. And then for Sunday, game day, periods of rain, a high of 22. And Labor Day Monday, rain in the forecast for Regina and a high of 19 degrees. For Saskatoon today, mix of sun and cloud, 23. Possible overnight showers, a low of 13. Showers on Sunday, maybe a thunderstorm for Saskatoon on Sunday, a high of 19. And then for Labor Day, Monday, showers and a high of 15 degrees. This morning, Regina clear, light southeast wind at 13 right now and 17 degrees in the Queen City. And Saskatoon this morning is cloudy, a north wind at 17 and the temperature right now 14 degrees. So yeah, we're all pumped up about the sold out Labor Day Classic. 61st Labor Day Classic, Mosaic tomorrow afternoon at 5, Riders and the Bombers. Riders sitting at a record of 7-4 these days, Bombers 6-5. We've got, let's see, Milt Stegall was on the green zone this week. We'll hear his thoughts on what potentially this game is going to look like. And they tracked down Bobby Jurison on the green zone as well. We'll hear from Bobby Jurison coming up through the course of the morning here this morning. And how about them Blue Jays? Man, three wins in a row. They're back to 500 ball, but they've still got a fight ahead of them here. They got about, what, I think about 20 games left, regular season games left. And we're keeping our fingers crossed. They're just going to keep on winning. They've been looking so good here over the past couple of games anyway. And our pitching had some challenges last night initially, but they held her together and got a nice 9-2 win over Kansas City in KC. So they've got another game this evening and another one tomorrow. Let's hope the Blue Jays just keep on going. Kirky, Ernie Clement, George Springer, they all drove in two runs during that game last night. Sure fun to watch. Brian Adams in Saskatoon tonight. He'll be performing at SaskTel Center. I was looking back. It just seemed like, in my mind, my wife and I went to see him when he was in Saskatoon last. I thought it was just a couple of years ago, but no, it was 4 years ago. Brian Adams was here, but looking for some fun. Always puts on a great show. I remember the concert 4 years ago with Brian Adams out at SaskTel Center. And if you took in any of his shows during that tour, it was the So Happy It Hurts tour. He had the flying car. You know, they had the drone car flying around indoors at SaskTel Center. Nutrien Fireworks Festival Saskatoon continues tonight as well. And I'm thinking everybody, every family's kind of taking this long weekend to regroup now that back to school has happened here over the past couple of days. Settle in and begin the long haul for all the students and the teachers here. Harvest as well. This rain, I don't know how many farmers are happy to see this rain that we've been getting and some more in the forecast here. Harvest is behind our 5-year and our 10-year average these days. And part of that, I guess, is a little slower crop maturity and also, you know, just some wet conditions in some parts of the province. But what am I? Nothing to complain about, right? We're happy we're here in Saskatchewan. And it is the Labor Day long weekend. It's 11 minutes after 6 o'clock. Good morning. It's Brent Lokes with you. Anything on your mind, Saskatchewan? I'd love to hear from you. You can text or you can call 1-877-332-TALK. 1-877-332-TALK. 312-8255. We call it Talk Shots. 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

hitting the road this Saturday morning of the Labor Day long weekend. Maybe one more trip to the lake for the weekend for the family before everybody really settles back into the routine with school back in now and summer holidays pretty well wrapping up for a lot of people. Gas prices so far, from what I've seen in my limited travels, holding steady over the past while. I'm seeing mostly around $1.55 a liter. And, of course, we thought that we were going to see a bump up because of the federal gas tax holiday, which was supposed to come to an end here this week, but the federal government announced they're extending it now. So no federal gas tax on your gas until the end of January. And then when the end of January rolls around, they say they will put it up again, half of it. They'll go 50% increase and then back to the full amount of the federal gas tax coming up.

0: freaking send me a picture of that, and I'm going, holy crap, that's pretty neat.
1: Yeah, he said he purchased it this offseason and had to throw it on. And then, Bobby, last week ahead of the Toronto game, Isaac Darkangelo joined us, who you coached a little bit at Northern Michigan, of course, linebacker for the Toronto Argonauts. And it was, he said you wore the Rising Sun bandana at practices. Is that true?
0: I'd break it out once in a while for the boys because they go, Coach, you got to wear it once in a while. I said, okay, I'll throw it on. Every once in a while when they were a little down in the dumps and need a little pick-me-up, I'd throw that bandana on and get the boys going.
1: Bobby Jurison with us here on the Green Zone. When you think of Labor Day, Bobby, what do you remember about those rivalry games? Because sometimes Winnipeg would be in the dumps, the Riders would be in the dumps, but throw the records out on Labor Day, Bobby.
0: Oh, boy, on Labor Day, I tell you what, you know you're going to play in front of a full house, first of all. And then you know you're going to play them next weekend. So there's a bunch of carryover, and there's a little bit of animosity that gets built up when we're at Taylor Field, and we got to go to their place. And it didn't matter what our record was. That game was going to be a bloodbath. And, boy, I tell you what, it was a blast to play in when the fans are going crazy. And that was at old Taylor Field. And, dang, it was something to always look forward to.
1: I'm wondering, do you have any favorite moments, memories from back in the Labor Day Classics, battling the Wallabies, etc.?
0: Oh, the Chris Wallabies, the Nick Benjamin, the Lyle Bauer. Playing against Chris Wallaby was always a fun thing to do because, you know, you're talking about a large human. He's 6'7", he was 330 pounds, and just a freaking beast. And, boy, I tell you what, I have my hands full with that big boy now. And then you throw in the rest of the old line, and those old, they were all old, right? They were a good unit together, and it did mean to play a lot better, I'll tell you that.
1: I'm looking back at some of these scores, like 55-11, 56-23, 42-31, 56-4. The Riders put up some points against the Bombers in these Labor Day games.
0: Well, yeah, but like I said, then we had to go to their place, and then I'll tell you what, check the back end of those scores when we went to Winnipeg then. I'll tell you what, I don't think we came ahead on too many of them.
1: We don't need to relive those ones. We just want to talk about the Labor Day Classic out of Regina. Bobby Jurison here on the Green Zone. How much does Rider Nation connect? Here's a little personal story. Bobby Jurison, what Grey Cup? It would have been the 2013 Grey Cup. You were up here. You joined us with the late, great Warren Woods a couple of times on the Green Zone broadcasts. And so Bobby would join us for an hour. And within that hour, every commercial break, the fans surround our table and want his autograph and want his picture. How much does that mean to you, Bobby, and how much you meant to Rider Nation?
0: Well, I tell you what, there's no better feeling than walking in the Taylor Field on Labor Day weekend. I'd always be the first guy in the locker room because it was like Christmas. I get Christmas 18 times a year, and it was like Christmas Day going in because you know it was going to be packed. You know the fans were going to be having a heck of a time in the stands, and it was going to be loud, and it was going to be crazy, and oh, my God. It was an experience bar none. It's just like playing in the Grey Cup. Bert and you're playing the same thing in the Grey Cup.
1: You got in a big one of those in 1989 with the Hamilton Tiger Cats. Nothing bigger than that one. Hey, Bobby?
0: Oh, boy. That right there, the defenses may as well have stayed home that day, 43-40. She wasn't a defensive battle by any means. It was fun to watch the two quarterbacks have the duel that they had that day, and just fortunate that we were able to keep her end up on the winning end of the stick on that day.
1: Yeah, just keep them within 41. You're good with Ken Austin and company that day, thankfully.
0: Oh, yeah. Ken Austin and Mark Guy and Don Narcisse, and oh my God, they put on a show, and Duke Ellington and our offensive line played great, and oh God, they did a hell of a job. It was a total team effort, a total team win, and then Ridgeway put the cap on her, and the rest is history.
2: Oh, yeah, rest is history. Some great memories and always fun hearing Bobby Jurison on the Green Zone earlier this week, heading towards the Labor Day Classic coming up tomorrow. Mosaic game time, 5 o'clock. Texter says, so what exactly is the forecast for game time? Well, I don't have the hour by

0: hour breakdown in front of me, but for Sunday, Environment Canada says for Regina, periods of rain with a chance of a thunderstorm, so you may want to keep that in mind, dress accordingly, maybe take one of those little ponchos, stick it in your pocket. High tomorrow for Regina, 22 degrees, so it'll be a pleasant day, other than that possibility of rain or a thunderstorm, and then showers into the evening as well, and an overnight low for Regina Sunday night around 16 degrees. That's a long weekend, eh? Labor Day weekend. 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
1: Loading the backpack, beating the Blue Bombers, soaking in the last ounce of summer. The Labor Day long weekend on 980 CJME.
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0: Nothing like a little Tom Jones to get you going on a Saturday morning. Good morning, it's Brent Lugs with you, hosting Talk Shots. I'm here Saturdays from 6 until 11. Anything in your mind? You got any questions? You need some information? Or you're aware of something going on out there? And you want to share it with us, reach me on our text line or call 1-877-332-TALK, 1-877-332-8255. I live and work in Saskatoon. I do not recall a summer in Saskatoon that has just been so crazy for road work and traffic disruptions. And I've lived here many years. And, you know, honestly, I know the city's got to get this work done. It's important work. But finally, we're starting to see some of these major projects get completed or close to completion. I'm talking about the University Bridge and College Drive yesterday. Like, this was such a big deal. This project shut down University Bridge in April. And they didn't think it was going to go this long, but it has gone this long. And it's still not totally complete, the project, but at least you can cross University Bridge now in Saskatoon. Really pay attention to the signs. I was talking to Laura Farmanoff in our newsroom, and she came across it this morning saying, yeah, some areas may still be a little bit confusing, but yes, you can get across University Bridge. And that was good timing. Like at Royal University Hospital yesterday, they actually announced it in the hospital because that has impacted patients and staff so much over the past 4 months or so. So University Bridge, yes, is open. And it was important timing because they closed Victoria, the traffic bridge yesterday. It's being used for the Nutrien Fireworks Festival, which kicked off last night and continues tonight as well. So good job on the city. But again, even yesterday afternoon around 3 o'clock, I was coming around South Circle Drive and holy smokes, traffic was just bumper to bumper backed up there. It was moving, but extremely slowly because they're doing some road work around the South Bridge, around the Gordie Howe Bridge. That's what you get for living in a big city, huh? Good looking weather for the weekend, although we may get rain, especially for game day tomorrow in Regina. For Saskatoon today, mix of sun and cloud 23, possible showers overnight and again tomorrow. Sunday in Saskatoon 19, the high, Labor Day showers and 15. Regina, sunny start to your Saturday, a high today of 28, maybe some showers overnight, low 16. Game day tomorrow, periods of rain, chance of a thunderstorm and a high of 22 in Regina. Labor Day, Regina sees rain in the forecast and a high of 19. Right now, Regina clear 17, Saskatoon cloudy and 14. 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
2: It's 6:30. I'm Laura Fominoff. After a 5-month closure, Saskatoon's University Bridge is now open again to traffic. It is still a maze of construction on both sides of the bridge, though, and bottlenecks on either side. But if you can get to the bridge, all four lanes are open. This morning, Air Canada Jazz flight attendants are getting ready to strike. The union representing them says pay is one of the critical issues after months of negotiations. Air Canada is still hoping to reach a deal. As a new school year gets underway, QP is calling out the province on some of the tasks they say education support workers have to do. QP's Ken Peterson says they're being asked to perform medical procedures with little to no training. And of course, a couple of big things going on this weekend. And the Riders take on the Blue Bombers at Mosaic Stadium tomorrow for the Labor Day Classic. And in Saskatoon, the Nutrien Fireworks Festival continues tonight at 9:30. Lots of rain for your garden expected for the last half of the Labor Day long weekend. Regina in southern Saskatchewan, sunny, maybe some fog patches today, high of 28, 30% chance of showers tonight, maybe a thunderstorm down to 16 degrees. Saskatoon in central Saskatchewan, sun and cloud today up to 23, cloudy with a 30% chance of showers overnight down to 13 degrees. In Regina right now, it's clear, southeast wind to 13, it's 17 degrees. Saskatoon mostly cloudy, north wind to 17, it's 14 degrees. It's 6:30. I'm Laura Fominoff.
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0: such a great concert for Bryan Adams 4 years ago at Sastel Center. So Happy It Hurts was the name of the tour, and it's a great tune as you head into a Labor Day long weekend. Bryan Adams in concert tonight at Sastel Center, Sass Place here in Saskatoon. Tickets still available if you are so inclined. Riders, we got a sellout, looks like, for tomorrow in the Labor Day Classic. Our Britton Gray will be checking in with us coming up after 8 o'clock here this morning. Few riders not going to be on the roster, it looks like, for tomorrow, but Britton will have all the details just after 8 o'clock here this morning. Weather-wise, boy, it was quite a thunderstorm came through Saskatoon last night around 9 o'clock. If you were at the Nutrien Fireworks Festival downtown, you kind of got two shows for the price of one. You had all the amazing fireworks set off along the river, and then you had Mother Nature providing some thunder and lightning and some rain and wind for a little bit. Unusual weather, isn't it, for this time of the year? You think early September and we're getting these storms. Had a thunderstorm go through Saskatoon overnight late on Wednesday. Number of areas of the province have had, you know, some pretty significant rainfall, putting a bit of a damper on some of the harvest operations out there. And it's a bit of a mixed bag for this weekend for Saskatoon. Today, we are looking at, I guess it's going to be mostly where did it go here? I keep losing my information. It keeps disappearing off my screen. There we go. For Saskatoon today, mix of sun and cloud. Slight chance of showers overnight tonight for Saskatoon, and a high today of 23 degrees. For tomorrow, Saskatoon weather, showers, risk of a thunderstorm, and a high of 19. Showers again on the Labor Day Monday. Now for Regina today is starting off with sunshine this morning. Might be a little bit of fog, mist in some areas around Regina, but it's going to be a beautiful afternoon, up to 28 today. Possible showers overnight tonight in Regina with a low of 16. And then for Sunday game day, periods of rain, risk of a thunderstorm, a high of 22, and the showers to continue into the evening and overnight for Sunday in Regina. Holiday Monday, rain in Regina, and a high of 19 degrees. Currently, Regina clear and 17, and Saskatoon this morning, it's mostly cloudy and 14 degrees. So it was back to school this week. And with that, Saskatchewan's Education Minister Everett Hindley was on with Evan Bray, and they were talking about classroom complexity and education funding.
1: Where are we at with classroom complexity? That was something that we learned through a labor dispute a couple of years ago. Yeah. Is something that needed addressing. Have we made strides? Like I know money has been allocated, but are we actually making a difference in that area?
2: Yeah, absolutely, Evan. I would say that we have been, and that's, you know, what I've been hearing feedback from, I think, from teachers and educational assistants in the classroom, but also most importantly from students and from families as well. And I think we are starting to make some headway, whether it is through the classroom, the specialized support model that we've implemented across Saskatchewan, are continuing to expand to allow for that opportunity. And whether it's an actual physical classroom or it's another more mobile type of support, that has been making a difference. And we continue to expand that. And by hoping to add another 200, or not hoping, we will add 200 of those in total over the term of this government. The other thing, too, has been the classroom complexity teachers, which were added as a result of the last round of collective bargaining. And I know that I've heard from teachers directly that has been a benefit as well. That being said, I've also talked to teachers who have said in that first year of implementing the classroom complexity teachers, they're looking for some changes to say, this is working really well, but if we could tweak it a little bit and provide a little bit more flexibility in terms of what that teacher can do, that would be of benefit. So we've had those conversations, I think, amongst our officials with the ministry, the Teachers Federation, and other groups as well. But this is a work in progress, I guess, is what I would say. And in every community, every classroom is a little bit different. Every student is unique in terms of their needs and some of the challenges they may face, whether they're learning challenges they may have, perhaps they're behavioral, there might be medical challenges as well. So it really depends on the individual student and how do we best adapt to make that student successful.
1: About a month ago or a little more, maybe, I had the head of the educational assistants on the program, and she was talking about educational assistants play, as I don't need to tell you, a very important role in how our classroom learning looks like for students, both that need maybe a little extra help and those that don't. But when we've got everyone in the classroom, that's an important one. Yeah. The frustration that I heard, part of it in that conversation, was the scope of duties that they're being asked to do. They often work with children who have special needs, but it looks as if, it appears as if they are from a medical perspective, being asked to do things that might even expand the scope beyond what they're trained for. Mm-hmm. Is this something you've talked about? Are we looking, do we need to bring medical professionals into some schools?
2: Yeah, absolutely. It is something we are talking about. And at this point, I don't think it's tough to pinpoint what the answer is, because I think it's actually going to be a combination of things. So you're right. I think the pressures on the teachers and the EAs in the classrooms are more than they have been in previous years, just the nature of how the world is these days. And some of the challenges that kids are coming to class with. And that, as you said, it can be any number of things. And so we're having that conversation with individuals like the EAs and like the teachers and those support staff that are in the classroom, saying, what is it that would help? What do we need to do? Because as I was saying previously, every student's a bit different. And in some cases, it's a matter of, I know when I've spoken to teachers and educational assistants, sometimes they feel that they don't have all the necessary tools they need. They might have some information on how to handle a particular case or a particular student, but they feel they could use a little bit more help. The flip side of that is I've also been talking to groups that specialize in these areas, organizations like the Autism Resource Center and the Down Syndrome Society and Ability and Me here in Saskatoon. And they have offered their help and support to say, you know what, we can help provide training and workshops and professional development if that's what it is that teachers and EAs are looking for. But beyond that, to your point, I think there's probably a broader conversation to happen. And I think across Canada, education systems are having a look at what needs to be done, because you're right, years ago it was nurses in the classroom. I'm not sure if that's the answer or not, but I think we're all trying to find out what the path is to what would be best available to help support these kids and to make sure that teachers and EAs have all the tools they need when it comes to these situations.
3: 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We'll hear a bit more of that conversation as they talked as well about education funding in Saskatchewan. Good morning, it's Brent Lux with you. 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

0: that's a theme most of us can relate to.
1: I wish I knew then what I know now. Good morning, it's Brent Lauck. Saturday. It's the Labor Day long weekend. A little bit on the unsettled side weather-wise. Pretty good day today for both Regina and for Saskatoon. It's going to be a hot one in Regina with a high of 28 today. At least that's hot to me. 23 for Saskatoon today. And then more unsettled weather. Both cities, chance of showers overnight tonight. And then tomorrow for Regina, game day, periods of rain, maybe a thunderstorm, 22. Saskatoon on Sunday, showers as well with a high of 19. And then for the day off, Monday, Labor Day, showers and 15 for Saskatoon, rain and 19 for Regina. Pretty good morning. It's clear in Regina right now, a light southeast wind at 13, 17 degrees. Saskatoon right now, cloudy, a north wind at 17, and it is 14 degrees. This is Talk Shots. I'm here Saturdays from 6 until 11. Anything on your mind, you can reach me on our text line. Easiest way to do that is to text us at 1-877-332-TALK, 1-877-332-8255. It was back to school this past week across the province, and that gave Evan Bray the opportunity to chat with Saskatchewan's Education Minister, Everett Hindley. On our previous segment, they were talking about some of the challenges with student numbers in classrooms. Comments that the minister made. Evan was asking about funding for schools in our province.
2: Is the model where it should be? Are we spending the appropriate amount of money on education?
3: Well, we're pretty proud of the investment we've made into education over the past number of years, and then during our term in government, both on the capital side of things with respect to brand new schools, major renovation projects, and also minor projects as well, preventative maintenance renewal. I know Mr. Davidson talked about that as well. And on the operating side of things, you know, you look at the last three budget years for this government, we've invested in nearly 20% of an increase to operating for school divisions. Now, people always ask, is it enough? And could you do more? Certainly we could, because these are always difficult decisions we as a government have to make when we're trying to provide as much funding just to our ministry, let alone all the other ministries, health, social services, highways, you name it, in the provincial government. And so there's tough choices to be made with respect to whether, you know, which schools get approved for replacement, renovations, which programs do you operate, do you fund? So that's part of the challenge of being in government, and we're always open to hearing feedback from those that are on the front lines and parents and families as well as to where they think we could be doing better when it comes to investments.
2: So when you think about, I know I've worked enough through the years with the provincial government to know that the provincial government wants to look at what's the investment and what's the outcome, because often funding is based on, are we getting the outcomes that we need? One of the outcome measures is, how are our kids doing? I would suggest maybe one of the strongest ones. How are we doing when compared to, you know, students that are churning out results in other provinces as well? This is an area where we've seen some deficits in Saskatchewan over the last number of years. And there are people that will point to the tie between per student funding and the results that we see. You know, we're not leading the country in that. In fact, we're lagging in many areas. So how do we fix that?
3: Well, we are making some improvements, and I would say attendance rates are going up in our schools. Graduation rates are also increasing in Saskatchewan schools. But a couple of things I think that are important to that, I think, and to helping to make sure that we are making these proper investments. One is the Saskatchewan Student Assessment Program that started last year with a field test and continues to be implemented across the province with respect to English Language Arts, ELA, and math with respect to getting an idea when we assess students and see where they're at. But not only see where they're at, figure out where we can help them become more proficient and try to target the supports accordingly. So that's critical to this, I think. The other crucial component is the focus on K-3 literacy. And I've talked about that many times on the show before, whenever I can get up in front of a microphone, about how important it is for a student to be reading at grade three level by the time when they exit grade three. And so you're going to see a continued focus and investment into that. We're launching the reading screeners this fall across the school divisions across Saskatchewan. And you can't help but think, you know, as a parent, and we were all students once upon a time, how critical it is to be able to read, because if you're getting into some of those middle years, by the time you hit grade four, five, six, seven, eight, if you're not at the reading level you need to be at, how can you possibly succeed as your classes get more and more difficult? Mm-hmm. And then you think, how does that lead to, you know, we have a lot of talk about mental health in schools. And I can't help but think that if you're struggling with your academics, that probably plays on your mental health and your self-confidence. So it's all kind of tied together. And I think that leads to some really positive outcomes in the end when you make those investments at an early age.
1: Saskatchewan's Education Minister Everett Hindley in his conversation earlier this week with Evan Bray on 650 CKOM and 980 CJME. You want to read an interesting thread, go on Reddit. If you're a social media person, you know, Reddit's just another one of those social media apps that you can get into. But I was reading this long thread about how classrooms in so many schools don't have air conditioning, or whatever air conditioning is there doesn't do the trick. And with the warmer weather that we've had here at the back end of August, it's interesting to see what people are saying about the thread starts. It's called Hot Classrooms in Several High Schools. And this is a mom who said, my kids are enrolled in two different high schools and they're each complaining about the oppressive heat inside the schools. One of them said their teacher mentioned it was over 28 degrees Celsius in their classroom. And she just asked, has anyone else's kids complained about the heat in their schools? And holy smokes, there is a ton of people who have weighed in on that. You may want to check it out, or maybe you've got a story that you could add to that thread. Again, it's on Reddit under Saskatoon, and it's Hot Classrooms in Several High Schools. Good morning, it's Brent Lux with you. 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

0: It's going well in your house this Labor Day long weekend. Good morning, it's Brent Lokes with you. I'm here with Talk Shots every Saturday on CJME Regina, CKOM Saskatoon. I'm, you know, feeling a little more excited than I normally do on a long weekend. The reason I can tell you I'm so excited is because my beautiful wife is making apple pies this weekend. I love pies. I've always been a pie guy. I really love apple pies, but let me tell you, I was given the opportunity to pick apples yesterday. A fellow I work with in Saskatoon, and he's in an older neighborhood, and he said, boy, you want some apples? Come to my backyard. I couldn't believe this. He's got two trees. I don't know how old these trees are. One of them, full-size apples, and this thing is just full of them. And this tree's got to be, I was on a stepladder getting up to some of them. I would say this tree's got to be almost 20 feet tall, and then right beside it is an actual crab apple tree. So you got the big, like this one tree, they're like Mac apples. They're that big and they're so sweet. Oh my gosh. So I picked a couple big bags of those yesterday, but I had this thought. I thought, man, wouldn't it be great if everybody had an apple tree in their backyard? Wouldn't that just be great? You could just go out and pick an apple, or you could preserve them, or it would just be a good way to help your family stay healthy as well. But my gosh. And it reminded me, I was at a reunion in my hometown down in Manitoba a few weeks ago, and neighbors that I grew up beside, so you go back 60 years, they had a crab apple tree, and they always let my sister and I pick the crab apples. And I walked by that place in my hometown, and there's that same crab apple tree still there and still producing those crab apples. Can't wait. Apple pie, apple crisp. Good morning. 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
2: It's 7 o'clock. I'm Laura Fominoff. A big surprise in Saskatoon. A major bridge opens just before the long weekend. The Riders and Blue Bombers last-minute Labor Day classic game prep, and Regina Tourism takes the Blue Bombers pizza pie poke to another level. In Regina right now, mostly clear, it is 17 degrees. In Saskatoon, mostly cloudy, and it's 14 degrees. A late Friday afternoon shocker for Saskatoon just before 5 p.m., a public notice from the city about a major bridge opening. Our David Curtin tells us where that is.
3: According to a news release thrown out with the Friday garbage by the city of Saskatoon, the University Bridge is now open, sort of. The city says there's one lane open in each direction, but our Davis Remendo went down there and he saw that both lanes were open. The problem, getting onto the bridge. It bottlenecks on both sides, and all the signs say the bridge is closed. Just navigating your way through all that construction on either side is tricky. This all comes as the traffic bridge closes for the weekend for the Nutrien Fireworks Festival. In Saskatoon, I'm David Curtin.
2: And the traffic bridge will reopen tomorrow after tonight's Nutrien Festival. So what does this all mean for transit? Buses can go across the bridge now. They will detour along Spadina, though, because of construction on 25th Street. The traffic bridge, as we mentioned, stays closed until tomorrow. Well, as the new school year gets underway, CUPE is calling out the province on some of the tasks that education support workers have to do. CUPE's Ken Peterson says they're being asked to perform medical procedures, he calls them, on students with little to no training.
4: CUPE's education members are facing another school year of administering medication, providing tube feeding, dressing wounds, responding to seizures, and performing catheterizations.
2: Instead of some of those procedures were being done in hospitals, they'd have to be performed by registered nurses. He's calling on the province to provide guidelines and better training on what types of medical procedures should or should not be done in a school setting. Speaking on the Evan Bray Show earlier this week, Education Minister Everett Hindley said, in some instances, more training might help, but bringing medical professionals does require more discussion. This morning, we're learning another airline strike could be on the way. This time, Air Canada Jazz flight attendants who have voted in favor of that. Details from reporter Lisa Laborte.
5: The Canadian Flight Attendant Union says 99% of voting members supported a strike mandate after months of bargaining. The flight attendants have been without a contract since January 1st.
2: Pay remains one of the biggest sticking points, and actually Jazz Aviation, it operates four Air Canada Express flights. It's not owned by Air Canada, but a holding company called Chorus. Rescuers in Nepal are still finding survivors 10 days after devastating floods hit that country. Separate operations over the past day have resulted in a Chinese man and a woman being pulled out of the mud, literally. A man was rescued from a hydropower tunnel, bringing the total to three workers pulled alive from there. Nepal's biggest disaster management agency says 1,300 people are so far dead. 5,000 are still missing. It is a countdown to the Labor Day Classic. The Riders and Bombers going head-to-head. Both teams ended losing streaks last week, and we'll try to keep the positive momentum going. Let's go to Green Zone Rider reporter Brayton Gray.
6: While the Bombers have been inconsistent this season, veteran defensive back Marcus Sales knows you can't just focus on their losses while preparing for them.
7: Teams can make a turnover real quick, and you know, maybe that was the game that got them over the hump. I mean, but granted, you know, they got to play us two more times back-to-back, so you know, we're going to be ready just as well.
6: The Riders are looking to build their own momentum as well after beating the Argos last week, and it could be an important game as the winner might get the inside track on hosting a home playoff game. At Mosaic Stadium, I'm Britton Gray.
2: And the trash talk between the Riders and Blue Bombers is all about pizza this year. Calling it akin to three-week-old lasagna slapped on a piece of dough. That's from the Blue Bombers. Regina Tourism is punching back with some new merch featuring Regina Pizza and that square shape. The latest local news is as close as your phone. 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It is 7:04. Sports from the Green Zone. Last night in the CFL, the Alouettes rallied in the second half of the game to beat the visiting BC Lions 37-30. That has locked up a playoff spot for Montreal, while the Lions fall to 6-6 on the season. The wait is almost over for Canada West football. USASC Huskies kick off their 2026 season this afternoon on the road, game time 1 p.m. And the Jays will be looking to boost their winning streak to four straight when they play the second set of a three-game weekend series against the Kansas City Royals tonight. The team won the opener 9-2 last night. Keep your umbrellas handy. It's going to get wet for the last part of this Labor Day long weekend, but today, sunny, high of 28 for Regina in southern Saskatchewan. 30% chance of showers overnight, maybe a storm down to 16. Saskatoon in central Saskatchewan, sun and cloud up to 23 today, cloudy tonight, 30% chance of showers down to 13 degrees. Across the province right now, 12 degrees in the Battle Fords. It's 11 in Prince Albert, also 12 in Moose Jaw, 14 in both Weyburn and Yorkton. It's 17 in Estevan. Regina right now, mostly clear. Southeast wind to 13, it's 17. Saskatoon, mostly cloudy. North wind to 17, it's 14. It is 7:06. I'm Lara Falanoff.
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0: weekend. I love saying those words. Long weekend. Saturday morning, Labor Day long weekend. Good morning. It's Brent Lux with you. I'm on Talk Shot Saturday mornings from 6 until 11, keeping up to date as to what's going on in the world. We revisit some of the interviews from the past week from the Evan Bray Show, from the Green Zone, from the morning shows that you listen to on CJME and also on CKOM. And we keep an eye on the weather. Cloudy this morning, Saskatoon, 16 degrees. Sunny morning in Regina right now, 17. Headed to the big game tomorrow at Mosaic Stadium, kickoff 5 o'clock. May want to take a poncho. I guess you could take an umbrella, but you take an umbrella to a football game. You know, you think about kind of line of sight for the people behind you. Anyway, for Regina tomorrow, periods of rain, possible afternoon thunderstorm and showers on into the evening. And the high in Regina tomorrow, 22 degrees. And speaking of Regina, the police chief, Laura Lee Davies, with her regular visit to the Evan Bray Show this week, talking about a lot of the issues on the minds of people in Regina.
1: Yeah, I've got a couple of things. These are kind of more recent topical things. This one has come in on the text line about four or five times over the last 3 weeks. And I have found one news story online about it. A man entering a female change room at the Sandra Schmirler Rec Center in Southeast Regina. Is that a thing? Is that something you are investigating?
2: Yes, we did get a report on that incident. That was back on August 6th. So we've taken a number of statements. We had a lot of video to go through. And so our investigators are still working through that. It appears that, it's a what could be a criminal code incident, but not something I would say necessarily related to gender. So there's a lot of information that the officers are going through and in order to determine if there will be charges laid, but certainly something that we're tuned into and gathered a lot of information already.
1: So I'm going to ask you a specific question. If you can answer, please do, because this is what a lot of people on the text line are up in arms about. That, you know, it's reviving that whole transgender conversation. You're saying the investigation, it doesn't appear that's the case.
2: That's the information I have, yes.
1: It's someone mistakenly or on purpose going. Can you give us anything on that?
2: Well, we're still looking into it. But at this point, it is an investigation for an indecent exposure. So it's, I would say our information is that it's not related to, transgender issues.
1: Yeah. Okay. Once that investigation is concluded, if there's charges, I'm assuming you and I will probably talk more about
2: Absolutely.
1: That.
2: Absolutely.
1: Okay.
2: Yeah, for sure.
1: There was a recent case late last week where your criminal investigation unit and property crimes robber unit teamed up to identify some suspects that were involved in what looked like group shoplifting. Or can you explain what this is and what is this a trend that you're seeing often?
2: Yeah, it's actually something that we're seeing across the country, not just here in Regina, but it's organized retail theft where a group of people will go in, they'll sort of overwhelm security in the store, staff in the store, take a number of items, usually high dollar items, and then, make their escape. And so we have a team, our criminal investigations unit, that's really been digging into that. And so they're doing initiatives out in some of the big box retailers where they're going out there covertly. They're following up on lots of investigations there. And so it's something that we have seen on the rise, not just here in the city, but across the country. And, I think interestingly enough, break and enters are on the decline, but we're seeing an increase in these retail thefts. And so I think there's maybe some sort of correlation there, but certainly we're tuned to it, working really collaboratively with loss prevention officers, with store owners, in order to get a handle on it.
1: Can you help kind of narrow this down a little bit further? I know that you would often see throughout the history of shoplifting, one person goes over and distracts a clerk while the other person quietly, conceals something in their coat. Is this more overt than that? Is this people like not caring if anybody sees it,
2: but
1: there's so many of them, most of them are going to get away with it?
2: Yeah, that's right. Yeah, I would say that it's not the sort of, hide a shirt or a pair of jeans in your jacket and someone asks a question and you sneak out. They're very organized. Usually, like I said, a number of suspects that are heading in at one time and really just overwhelm stuff.
1: Are they transient to our province or are they people from our province?
2: I would say we've seen both. Okay. Yeah, both.
0: That's a Regina Police Chief Laura Lee Davies on the Evan Bray Show talking about what they're seeing as far as an increase in shoplifting. And again, this is not just something that's happening in Regina, but it was interesting. She also said they're seeing a decrease in break and enters. And when I heard that, I thought, well, maybe these criminals are just saying, well, nothing's going to happen to me if they catch me shoplifting and I'm not going to put my life in danger by doing a break and enter into someone's home. So I think they're looking at the path of least resistance. And if you go online to Crime Stoppers, like, it's just wild when you look at the number of times you'll see a post on Crime Stoppers and at security cameras from, you know, well-known retailers, often big box stores and that. And these people just brazenly going in, picking up tools, picking up whatever, and walking out. I don't know what the answer is to this, but I think every retailer out there is becoming more and more familiar with shoplifting, and it is quite often, you know, the same people. But it's interesting, isn't it? You see the Crime Stopper videos or the still shots of people walking out of these stores, and do you kind of look at it really closely? You say, hey, I think I know that guy. A little bit more of that conversation with Regina Police Chief Laura Lee Davies here in just a moment. It's the Evan Bray Show is where you hear the police chief and others. And that's what we focus on, feature through the course of the morning on Saturdays here. Brent Laux with you. It's Talk Shots on 980 CJME and 650 CKOM.
3: 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The Labor Day long weekend on 980 CJME.
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6: A sentence can be even more remarkable by when it was said. For example, the city of Saskatoon is pleased that potash is commanding almost worldwide attention. This was stunningly from 1965. That's 60 years ago. The words are from an article written by Stu Fawcett, Saskatoon's industrial development officer, in an article entitled World Attention Focused on Development in City. His words were placed amongst others in a newspaper supplement aligned with the 1965 Saskatchewan Potash Show, which was held to better inform the people of Saskatchewan about potash and showcase the resource. Also in the supplement, there's an ad stating that K2O, the chemical symbol for what we know as potash, is the symbol of the new Saskatchewan. They even called potash pink gold. To see the entire supplement, go to prosperitysaskatchewan.ca and select the Documents tab for the 1965 Saskatchewan Potash Show. I'm Eric Anderson from CIMSA.
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0: down just off Highway 7 in Kindersley. Fire and SAS power people were on site, and a little bit of water in some areas around Kindersley as well. She said there was a pea-sized hail and heavy rain, and that was hitting the Kindersley area just before 8:30 last night. Came through Saskatoon then around, what, 9, 9:30 or so? So people that were at the Nutrien fireworks show downtown Saskatoon got two shows. You got the fireworks, and then you had a little bit of thunder and lightning, and we may get more of that unsettled stuff coming potentially tonight and tomorrow in central and southern Saskatchewan, so keep your eye on the sky. Speaking of keeping your eye on the sky, people in Regina, of course, have got the police plane now. Saskatoon's had the airplane for the police service for a number of years. I noticed on social media some folks in Regina aren't fussy on the plane just because of the noise sometimes that they hear when it's circling a particular area. But I remember Saskatoon went through that as well. But that was a bit of the conversation about the work of the police plane on the Evan Bray Show with Regina Police Chief Laura Lee Davies.
1: I was reading this story online with interest because it involves the air support unit, which I know continues to do great work. But a man was arrested after stealing copper wire on Monday morning. Can you talk about the air support unit's kind of assistance in these types of investigations?
2: Absolutely. So there, we had seen sort of an area where we'd had compound break and enter. So, an increased number of them. Our aerial support unit obviously is aware of those trends. So they're keeping an eye out in those areas. So it was about 2:30 in the morning, about 1 in the morning, they saw this suspicious vehicle call. They were able to locate a person inside the compound. They were able to see them remove copper wire, get out to the vehicle, and then we're able to have patrol units come by and stop the vehicle and charged a gentleman with break and enter, possession of break and enter tools, had some wire cutters on him. And so, that to me speaks to the importance of having the air support unit. We can catch that in progress as opposed to getting that report on a Monday morning. Mm-hmm. And then where do we go from that? We don't have any leads. So really, really great work.
1: The air support unit, if I'm not mistaken, was just recognized internationally for the work that they've been doing.
2: Yes, absolutely. So two members of our team received an international. So it's from the International Airborne Public Safety Association, the Fixed Wing Operators of the Year. They received that award back in July. So it was two of our pilots, Sergeant Steve Wyatt and our Tactical Flight Officer, Constable Corey Neufeld, were down there and accepted the award. And obviously, everyone who works in that unit is worthy of recognition, but it really has been a huge game changer in terms of impacting public safety in our city and being able to arrest people for crimes in progress and then not having sort of those weeks of investigation to be able to determine who's responsible.
0: And if you ever have a chance to see some of the technology they use in these police aircraft, be it in Saskatoon or Regina, it's just incredible, really. I remember years ago when Saskatoon first brought in the police plane, I was able to take a flight and see how they operate. But even since then, the equipment that they have. And I recall at one point in Saskatoon, I don't think if you were taking a look at the police plane, they didn't want you taking pictures of some of the interior equipment because a lot of it is high-tech stuff that came out of Homeland Security in the United States. But if you see, and since then, the Saskatoon police have often posted on their social media some of the imaging that they're able to do with the cameras that are used on these aircraft now, and it's just incredible. You'll see them pursuing a vehicle or watching a vehicle or watching an individual on the ground. Could be the middle of the night, and the image not only shows the person, it's like a heat image, I'm guessing, that's just my guess, but also it shows you the street. In the image, it'll show you the street, the address, where that person is at. It's pretty amazing technology. And I know, as I was saying, I see on social media with the advent of the police plane in Regina now, some people upset at times about the noise, because when the plane is, say, circling a particular neighborhood, be it at 1 o'clock in the morning, I suppose it can disturb some people. I know in Saskatoon years ago with the police plane, there was issues. I think maybe it's a different plane now they've used, but they've also done things to reduce the engine noise from the police plane. I don't know. I think most people would say keep it up there. It helps with their work. It's 7:20.

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0: A Saskatchewan Saturday morning. Good morning. It's Brent Lopes with you. This is Talk Shots, 980 CJME Regina, 650 CKOM Saskatoon. I'm here on your radio Saturday mornings from 6 until 11. Anything you wish to share with us, by all means, reach out on our text line at 1-877-332-TALK, 1-877-332-8255. How about them Blue Jays? Wow. I think they got about 20 ball games left in the regular season, and they've got a shot at a playoff spot, a wild card playoff spot here. They're playing 500 ball now. They've won their last three games, and a big game last night. It was the opening game in their series, three-game weekend series in Kansas City. And Kansas City gave them a bit of a run in Toronto a few weeks back, but boy, the Jays looked so good last night, even though we had some challenges with our pitching off the start of the game last night. Ended up with a 9-2 win for the Jays, and they play Kansas City again today, and they play them again tomorrow, and keeping our fingers crossed, but it just looks like they're really starting to click. And it's fun, and you know, when you watch a sports team over the course of a long season, like Major League Baseball, they ebb and flow, don't they? You know, sometimes teams can be doing so well at the beginning of the season and then they fade off, but they just have to hit that stride at the right time. And fingers crossed, looks like the Blue Jays may be hitting that stride. This is a neat announcement that came out this week from the Canadian Football League. With the Grey Cup coming up Sunday, November 15th in Calgary, the Snowbirds are going to be there. You know, we all heard the story, of course, earlier this year was announced the Snowbirds with their Tudor Jets would basically be grounded after this flying season, and the Tudors wouldn't be used anymore, and the Canadian forces would transition to a different aircraft, a propeller-driven aircraft. So it is what it is. But it's nice to see that in the final performances for the Snowbirds, they're in Toronto this weekend for the big CNE, International Air Show. They're performing there. And then they've got three more shows over the course of the next few weeks, some in Ontario and in Quebec. And then they wrap up their season in California with two shows in October. That's where the season we thought was going to end. But then they will do a flyover at the Grey Cup in Calgary on November 15th, and then they're going to be parking those planes. Good morning, Saturday morning. It's Talk Shots on 650 CKOM and 980 CJME.
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2: It's 7:30. I'm Laura Fominoff. It has been shut down for 5 months, most of spring and summer. But this morning, Saskatoon's University Bridge is open to regular traffic. Late yesterday, just before 5 p.m., the city of Saskatoon sent out a notice indicating the bridge would be open. However, the traffic bridge is now closed until tomorrow for the Nutrien Fireworks Festival. 99% of voting Air Canada Jazz flight attendants say they want to strike. They've been without a contract since the beginning of the year. Pay remains the big issue. Chorus, the company that runs Jazz, is still hoping to come to a deal. The Blue Bombers and Riders go head-to-head in tomorrow's much-anticipated Labor Day Classic game at Mosaic Stadium. Both teams are coming off losses ahead of the game. The winner could get the inside track on hosting a home playoff game. And after some jabs from the Blue Bombers on social media about Regina-style pizza, Tourism Regina is launching some new merchandise, keychains, t-shirts, with the famous meat, veggie, and cheese piled up high on fluffy dough. Lots of rain expected for the last half of the Labor Day long weekend in Regina and southern Saskatchewan today. Sunny, maybe some fog patches, up to 28 degrees. 30% chance of showers overnight, risk of a storm down to 16. For Saskatoon in central Saskatchewan, sun and cloud today, up to 23 degrees. Cloudy, 30% chance of showers overnight, down to 13. In Regina, it's sunny. Southeast wind to 7, it's 17 degrees. Saskatoon, cloudy. Northeast wind to 16, and it's 16 degrees. It is 7:32. I'm Laura Fominoff.
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0: Oh, the Winnipeg Blue Bombers. Come on, that's all you got, really? You know, this week the Bombers on their social media come out with an attack again on Regina-style pizza. Like, give me a break. That's the best you can do? Come on, Winnipeg. They've been doing this for a couple of years now where they had to take shots at Regina-style pizza. And, of course, I'm kind of sad myself this Labor Day long weekend because my wife and I and usually friends of ours from Manitoba meet up in Regina for the Labor Day Classic, but we just couldn't make it happen here this year. But part of our routine was we'd always have a big dinner, then we'd go to the game, and then after the game we'd hit Trifon's on Broad and have some of their great pizza. Bombers think Regina-style pizza doesn't really cut it. What did they say? They said in their post that it looks like someone took a three-week-old lasagna and slapped it on a piece of dough. Yeah, well, having some fun. But it was also a part of the conversation on the Green Zone with former Bomber, Milt Stegall.
1: Milt, the Winnipeg Blue Bombers created some controversy. What's your stance on Regina-style pizza? Although I'm not sure you eat pizza, so I don't know, because you have a very strict diet, Milt.
2: Yeah, I'm a little finicky. My palate is a little bit different than most humans, so I don't know too much about the Regina style pizza. I'm sure it's probably got some green cheese on it, so but I couldn't tell you much about it.
1: Milt, first off, with the Bombers, how surprised were you at their performance against Montreal on Friday night? I was taken aback of how clean their game was.
2: Yeah, that was surprising. You know, I very rarely pick against the Bombers, and I had no clue that they would come out and play like that. You know, that looked like the Bombers from, you know, 2 or 3 years ago. That was very impressive, the way they came out and played. And Zach, he looked good. As long as he doesn't get hit, he's good to go. So that was impressive. The question is, will they be able to continue with that momentum to the Labor Day Classic?
1: Yeah, that was going to be my next question. Do you think that can carry over? We were just talking about the Riders' second half against Toronto. Do you think things like that carry over from game to game, or is it a fresh start at kickoff, especially when it's such a big moment like a sold-out Labor Day game?
2: It all depends. If the Bombers can come out and get on the right foot and get that crowd out of the game, maybe that momentum can carry over. If not, it's going to be a tough atmosphere. So mentally, you always move on from the previous game regardless of the outcome. But every now and then, you know, if you can come out and you've had the game before was good, and you come out and you start on the right foot, you put up some points, and your defense makes some plays, it could possibly be that way. But we'll just have to just wait and see how it starts off for.
1: Of course, being in the league and following it like you do now on the CFL on TSN, it always feels like Labor Day is not the start of the season, but it feels like it's the kickoff to when teams really show you who they are. Like, if it's by Labor Day, you've figured it all. You should be close to figuring it all out. Am I wrong on that? Like, it feels like, okay, here we go. Here's what we're going to get from here on out. Like, BC was meh last year until kind of Labor Day time, and away they went. I think they won like 6 straight games on their way to the playoffs.
2: I know that's the statement that everyone says, and shucks, if I'm Ottawa, I would love to say, you know, the games don't start meaning anything till Labor Day. So, but it all depends on your situation. It all depends on how you're playing, what your positioning is in the standings. But you got to try to take care of business before Labor Day. And most teams have. You see what's going on in the West. There's muddle throughout the West. You know, in the East, it's pretty much Montreal and those other two teams are fighting for second. So I know that's a saying. I don't always buy into it. I say every single game has its own meaning, and your next game is the most important game, regardless if it's before Labor Day, on Labor Day, or after Labor Day.
1: What's your overall take on what you've seen from the Riders? It kind of hit a little bit of a stall the last couple of weeks, and then that first half looked like, you know, Chad Kelly might throw for 500, but then they shut him down in the second half. What's your take on the Riders getting ready for Labor Day?
2: Yeah, that was a big win. They needed that one. They didn't need to go into this Labor Day Classic on a three game losing streak. I mean, they're dealing with a lot, and you don't want to make excuses. I never make excuses for anybody. But they got an all-star team on a six-game injury list, and that's tough to overcome when you're losing your top players on both sides of the ball. I mean, two starting receivers, three starting DBs, your starting running back, and other players. So it's going to be a difficult task or a difficult feat to overcome. So the fact that they are where they are with those injuries, that says a lot about Jeremy O'Day finding players and, of course, Corey Mace and his coaching staff coaching those players. But it's not going to be easy to keep overcoming those injuries when you're losing the type of players they're losing. They're not just losing anybody. Like I said, they're losing all-star caliber players. And week in and week out, you're trying to replace those guys and you're trying to win games. That's not going to be easy. So the fact that they are where they are is pretty impressive.
0: Milt Stegall on the Green Zone earlier this week, looking ahead to the Labor Day Classic coming up tomorrow, kickoff 5 o'clock at Mosaic against the Dastardly Bombers, and rain in the forecast, showers, maybe a thunderstorm late afternoon, evening, overnight as well. Might want to take a poncho along when you head to the game, or at least a jacket. 22 degrees, though, the high tomorrow for Regina. Currently, Regina, 17 degrees. Saskatoon this morning, cloudy and 16 degrees. Last night in the CFL, Montreal, another win. Boy, did they really come on late in that game, and they beat BC by a score of 37-30. This is Talk Shots. Brent Laux is my name. I'm with you Saturday morning, 6 till 11, on 650 CKOM Saskatoon and 980 CJME Regina.
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0: A little Kenny and Dolly on a Saturday morning. Brent Lugs with you. Talk Shots, 980 CJME, 650 CKOM. Weather-wise, it's a tale of two different cities this morning. Regina, blue sky and sunshine right now, 17 degrees. Saskatoon, it's a cloudy gray morning and 16 degrees. Earlier this week on the Evan Bray Show, Paige McPherson joined Evan to talk about a recent study that says many teachers say more than half of their students are using AI, artificial intelligence, to complete their homework. Here's that conversation.
1: How big is the impact of AI in our schools?
2: Yeah, it is quite big in terms of what teachers are reporting from this survey. So we commissioned this survey with Lege. Lege conducted it for us. It's of grades 6 to 12 teachers right across Canada. And we found that in every region, and I'll break down the numbers for you, in Manitoba, Saskatchewan, which we looked at as a distinct region as well, but right across the country, teachers are reporting pretty large shares of students that they suspect are using AI for homework. They're seeing declining skills, you know, of students in class around critical thinking and writing. And they're also reporting that they themselves as teachers use AI a pretty fair bit. So I would say right from the teachers to the students through the schools across the country, AI is definitely having a distinct impact on our education system.
1: Taking a look at the report, it says 4 in 10 teachers believe more than half of their students are using AI to do their homework. Would you call that a big problem? Would you call it a big opportunity? Would you call it something that needs attention? How do you categorize that?
2: Yeah, so I guess that's a sort of a two-part answer. The first part and why I think this is problematic is that we asked a follow-up question to that as well. So that's a national number. About 4 in 10 Canadian teachers in grades 6 to 12 report that their students over half of their students are using AI for their homework. That's what the teachers are reporting they think is happening. That was slightly lower in Manitoba and Saskatchewan. And I'll just note that in both Quebec and then in Manitoba, Saskatchewan, the usage rates were a little bit lower as reported by teachers, but still enough that it's something to pay attention to for sure. And no teachers said that none of their students are using AI basically in Manitoba and Saskatchewan. So this is an issue that's facing classrooms, certainly in your region as well. But the follow-up question that I think is important is that if we look at your region in particular, in Manitoba and Saskatchewan, of the students who teachers report are using AI to complete their homework, 55.4%, that's an average of how many students they think, according to teachers, are using it inappropriately. In other words, to do their work for them, and therefore those students are not completing the required work themselves. So where I think there's opportunity with AI, certainly, and we can talk about that, but I think the concerning part is if you're just getting students who are using the AI to do their homework for them, which is what teachers in Saskatchewan are saying, that is certainly a concern.
1: And I'm assuming that's where the downfall, the concern about the reduction of critical thinking skills comes in.
2: Well, yeah, exactly. So, and it's also about the comparison of their take-home work and their in-class work, because we really wanted to drill down on this and understand what teachers were saying. So in Manitoba and Saskatchewan, a strong majority of surveyed teachers, 75.7%, so about three-quarters, say that some of their students' work, their in-class work, is of lower quality than their take-home work. Now, that's probably always been the case. There's always students who are getting help at home from parents or whatever to complete their take-home work. But we asked about, okay, well, how has that changed over time? And more than 9 in 10 teachers in Manitoba and Saskatchewan, so 92.9%, said that gap in work quality has been worsening over time. So they're seeing that work that is being done in class is worse, and that's a problem that is growing and worsening over time. And I can definitely get into the numbers on more of that in-class work and the critical thinking as well.
0: And we'll do that. More of that conversation with Paige McPherson, Senior Fellow Education Policy with the Fraser Institute from the Evan Bray Show. That's coming up next. Brent Lugs with you. Talk Shots continues till 11 on 980 CJME and 650 CKOM.
3: 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The Labor Day long weekend on 980 CJME.
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0: Here's more of that conversation from the Evan Bray Show with Paige McPherson with the Fraser Institute regarding the study that says many teachers say more than half their students are using AI to complete homework.
1: Let's talk, Paige, about where we go from here. So is it that we need more guidelines for AI? Is it teachers are having to kind of adjust the way in which they teach in classroom versus homework? Where do we go from here?
2: Well, if we're seeing the skills in class decline, and I'll throw another number at you. So 67.6% of teachers in Manitoba and Saskatchewan said that their students' in-class writing and analytical skills, so not just their ability to, you know, read the material, but their ability to actually analyze it, understand it, comprehend it, is worse today than their students 5 years ago. So in just that really short time frame, which really is, you know, that's when AI has developed, and these, especially these generative AI tools like ChatGPT that we do know that, you know, many students are using, that's where they're seeing that real gap. And so the question becomes, okay, well, how do you address this, right? Mm-hmm. And I think one of the things is you're going to have to probably do more work in class, because it does compromise the integrity of the take-home work if many students are just using these tools to completely do the work for them. So assessments become important, standardized testing, so all kids are doing the same test at the same time, I think really is an important tool, maybe doing more oral work in class. And of course, you know, schools, school boards, teachers can to a certain extent figure this out. But we also found when we surveyed teachers in Manitoba and Saskatchewan on the policies, there are not strong guardrails in place. So a lot of teachers reporting that their schools or school boards do not have policies governing teacher or staff AI use, nor student AI use. And so having those policies in place would probably be a good first step.
1: I was concerned when I read this report. I'm even more concerned now talking with you, Paige. Like these are things that I think we have to sit up and pay attention to. But the goal is not to take AI completely out of the classroom. Am I right with this? It's more about let's move to responsible use and proper use.
2: I think that's the important question here. So first of all, on your first point, I do think we're doing teachers a disservice if we're not listening to them on this. They're telling us very clearly that they are using AI, that many of their students are using AI, and the majority of those students who are using AI, you know, per the teachers, what they expect, they're not using it inappropriately. So we should absolutely listen to these survey findings. They're very important. In terms of what the next steps are, that's the question, right? There's sort of two approaches. Do we teach students, do we fully immerse students in AI and teach them to use it well, or do we AI-proof classrooms as much as possible so that, you know, that those foundational education pieces are in place? And I think in the younger years, because this survey is grades 6 to 12, we did not find very large differences between kids in grade 6 to 8 or kids in grade 8 to 12, according to the teachers who teach those grades. So younger kids are using this too. So I think preserving some of those things to ensure that kids can use AI well. When you're using AI, you've got some subject matter expertise. You've got life experience and knowledge. You can tell when it's like, that seems off to me, and you can better discern truth and fiction. We need to make sure that kids are going to have that ability when they're interacting with that technology as well, that they as well can have that foundational knowledge, the ability to think critically, so that they know when something that they're seeing online is just false or biased or whatever it might be.
1: I'm curious to know, do you think, Paige, that this will be something, if we were to look at school curriculum in 20 years from now, that this actually starts even earlier? The teaching of AI and the responsible use of it starts actually in elementary school?
2: I think so. I mean, our survey does only look at grade 6 and up, but you know, for a lot of schools, that is later elementary school, or it could be middle school. And so I think that, you know, as these technologies also become just more embedded into the apps that, you know, children and adults are using, and as kids are using these things at younger ages, then certainly it's a discussion I think that's worth having right through the grades, because it seems that the proliferation of its use is really only growing.
0: Interesting conversation from the Eb and Bray Show with Paige McPherson with the Fraser Institute regarding a study that they had completed of teachers across Canada, saying many of them say more than half of their students are using AI to complete homework. Should we be surprised? I don't think so. I suspect most people, whether they're students or adults, if you find a way that you think is going to make your life easier and make your work time shorter, you're probably going to give it a try. Brent Laux with you. It's Talk Shots. We're going to take a look at what the Riders have got as far as the lineup for tomorrow's game. Our Rider reporter, Britton Gray, joins me after the top of the hour here. 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
13: It's 8:01. I'm Laura Fominov. One bridge closes, but another opens in Saskatoon this weekend. All eyes are on the Riders this weekend for the Labor Day Classic, and after some taunting, Regina doubles down on its famous pizza.
14: When the moon hits your eye like a big pizza.
13: In Regina right now, it's mostly clear, 17 degrees. Saskatoon, mostly cloudy, and it's 16 degrees. It has been closed since the beginning of April, 5 months. But as this long weekend gets underway in earnest, the Saskatoon University Bridge is once again open to regular traffic. Our David Curtin gives us the details.
15: If you're going to use the University Bridge right now, be prepared for all the detours and the delays just getting to it. A city news release says traffic is open one lane in each direction, but our own Davis Remenda has been down there. He says all the lanes on the bridge deck are actually open. It just turns into a big bottleneck on either side of the river once you cross. One turning lane off the bridge heading southbound onto Clarence Avenue is also apparently open. In Saskatoon, I'm David Curtin.
13: Now, the bridge opening also means transit service will resume for routes that do go across the bridge, but because of the construction in the downtown area, there will be detours to Spadina. Some stops along College Drive will also stay closed. And by the way, the traffic bridge in Saskatoon will be closed for this weekend until sometime tomorrow. That's for the Nutrien Fireworks Festival that continues tonight. Well, you don't have to explain the importance of this game to football fans. The Riders and Bombers clash tomorrow in the annual Labor Day Classic. And the Green Zone Rider reporter Britton Gray has more on the game and from the players.
16: The point of time where, you know, everybody wants to be playing their best football. It's almost playoff time.
17: Marcus Sales knows this is a big game for the Riders. Not just in the standings, but a chance to once again face off against the rival Winnipeg Blue Bombers.
16: All the emotions is going to be riled up. Our fans are going to be here. It's going to make it way more intense. So, I mean, we have a good game plan. We got a good week of practice that we still have going on. And, you know, hopefully we can come out with this win.
17: And these games have been close in recent years, with the last four decided by four or fewer points. At Mosaic Stadium, I'm Britton Gray.
13: This morning, Air Canada Jazz flight attendants have a 99% strike mandate vote under their belt. The Canadian Flight Attendants Union says pay is one of the critical issues. The company that runs the flights for Air Canada, Chorus, says it's still hoping to work out a deal. Canadian Union of Public Employees is calling out the provincial government for not providing guidelines on what kinds of medical procedures should and should not be performed in schools by education support staff. Kent Peterson says they have to administer medications, do tube feeding, dress wounds, and respond to seizures, and more.
18: To make sure that all of these procedures are done properly and safely, and with the adequate training and clarity on what should and what should not be done by non-medical staff.
13: Speaking on the Evan Bray Show this week, Education Minister Everett Hindley said bringing in medical professionals to schools to help the support workers needs some discussion first. Regina-style pizza, we've all heard of it. It's a source of pride here in Saskatchewan. So making fun of it, Blue Bombers, that's a no-no. In response to some taunting online, Tourism Regina is now launching new merchandise, keychains, t-shirts with the pizza and the famous meat and veggies piled high with layers of cheese and the square pieces. Jim Baton is the owner of Tumblr's Pizza and says it might not be for everyone at first.
19: Regina style isn't Italian style. No disrespect to the Italians. That is a different ball game altogether. And a lot of people, when they first see it, they go, oh, I don't know. Because they see the people on the internet, they're taking a slice of pizza, folding it, and then having a bite of it. That would never happen with our pizza. You need two hands to bring it up to your mouth and to bite it.
13: He says it's about time, though, the city promoted it. It originated back in 1970 when Greek immigrant brothers opened their first restaurant in Regina. The latest local news is as close as your phone. Check out CKOM.com and CJME.com. Saskatchewan's homepages for news. It is 8:05. Sports from the Green Zone, as we mentioned, Labor Day Classic showdown between the Blue Bombers and Riders is tomorrow. In the CFL last night, though, Montreal rebounded after a slow start to beat the visiting BC Lions 37-30. They clinched a playoff spot. The U of S Huskies football officially returns today. The Dogs kick off their Canada West regular season in Manitoba. Defensive lineman Reese Kack says aside from heading over to Manitoba, he's looking forward to starting the season with a bang.
20: Anytime you're going down to Winnipeg, it's not a bus ride you're looking forward to, but get it out of the way right away. Get thrown to the fire. Get right in the trenches. I think it's a great test for us.
13: It's a 1 o'clock kickoff from Winnipeg this afternoon. It is 8:05. Keep your umbrella handy after today. Rain's on the way in Regina and southern Saskatchewan this Labor Day long weekend. Sunny today, high of 28. 30% chance of showers overnight, down to 16 degrees. Saskatoon and central Saskatchewan, sun and cloud today, high of 23. Cloudy, 30% chance of showers overnight, down to 13 degrees. Across the province right now, the battle fords 11, 13 in Prince Albert, 10 in Swift Current, 15 in both Yorkton and Weyburn, 14 in Moose Jaw. Regina, sunshine, south wind to 7 at 17. Saskatoon, cloudy, northeast wind to 16 at 16 degrees. It's 8:07. I'm Laura Fominoff.
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0: Countdown to tomorrow's kickoff, 5 o'clock at Mosaic. Could be a little wet. Showers in the forecast, chance of afternoon, evening showers, and maybe a thunderstorm as well. It's going to be nice temperature-wise, up to 22, but want to make sure you take along a jacket or maybe a poncho for the big game. Writer-reporter Britton Gray joining me on the line this morning. So who's in, who's out for the green and white tomorrow, Britton?
1: So it's James Waters. It's good news for James Waters. He will be playing. He was injured in practice the other day. So, good news there. No Josh Woods or Nick Weeb this week. So that's going to be interesting how they kind of deal with that. Aubrey Miller Jr. is going to get the start at linebacker for Josh Woods there. He's a great special teamer for this team. You see him all the time. He's one of the guys who seems to be always around the football on those cover teams. He gets an opportunity here to kind of show what he can do with the defense. And then Nick Weeb, another loss on special teams as well, but Jackson Ford looks like he'll be returning after missing last week with a lineup. And we're waiting on the depth chart to see exactly how it rolls out, but a few things to keep note of there.
0: AJ Ouellette going to be in?
1: I just don't see it. I know he logged a full practice. He's listed as questionable, but it was Quali Conley who was taking all the reps with the starters. AJ Ouellette was with the backups, kind of going through the mental reps. This is his last game on the six-game injured list. This would be game number six. So do you pull him off early, then all of his salary during this time counts towards the salary cap? Do you want to do that with just one game left? I don't see it. I think that the rematch in Winnipeg, there's a possibility of him playing in that one.
0: Where are we at with Keon Schaefer-Baker?
1: He's getting close. He is starting to do a lot of work along the sidelines with the trainers. And when you watch him out there, the cutting he's doing, he's running routes on the sidelines. It's looking like he's getting really close to being able to return. That knee doesn't look like it's becoming too much of an issue. And Corey Mace yesterday said he thinks he's pretty close right now. So what I think he's still, you're going to have to wait till after the bye week, after that rematch in Winnipeg for him. But he's looks like he's ready to return. And, you know, that would be a big boost to this offense.
0: And these Bombers are just unbearable. You know, they get one win last week, and it's like, oh, look out, here we go. The Bombers are back. What do you think is going to happen in this game?
1: I wish I had a better grasp of this, because both these teams recently have been inconsistent. So it depends what version of the teams you get, right? The Winnipeg Blue Bombers, they've kind of really all season couldn't really get things going, had some wins that really they shouldn't have gotten, but then they completely dismantled the Montreal Alouettes, right? So what Winnipeg team do you get? The Riders, they've been inconsistent, but they bounced back with a win last week. And it looks like as some of these receivers, especially who have kind of been thrust into action, as they get kind of more games under their belt, they're looking more comfortable. So you're starting to see them trending in the right direction. But that defense gave up nearly 300 yards in the first half to Chad Kelly last time out. So what defense do we see from this Riders team? I'm not sure. I think it's going to be a great game. And when you look at the history between the Labor Day Classic the last few years, all four matchups have been decided by 4 points or less. So recent history dictates it should be a close one.
0: Absolutely. Britton Gray, our writer reporter, getting set for tomorrow afternoon's 5 o'clock kickoff. And as we say, there's a chance of some rain in the forecast. They're talking showers or maybe afternoon thunderstorm as well. But we haven't had a good rain stormy season or game this season, have we?
1: No, when you look back at the games in Saskatchewan, it's been pretty good weather. The only time the weather seems to be an issue I can recall was when they were in Edmonton, and you kind of had the hour-long delay there due to the lightning and everything. But outside of that, the Riders have had some pretty good weather this entire season to play in. So I guess maybe they're just due for one. You know, you can never get through a full CFL season in Saskatchewan without weather playing a factor at some point.
0: Absolutely right. And, of course, we're sold out, as is pretty well always the case when it comes to the Labor Day Classic in Regina with the Bombers coming to town. For people that haven't had a chance to check out the tailgating, tell me how that works and how it's been going over so far this season.
1: So season ticket holders got a chance to enter a tailgating lottery. They get assigned a spot. Well, not assigned a spot. It's first come, first serve, but you have a special pass that gets you into it. And then it's great. You walk down there, people set up barbecues. They're cooking. They have a bunch of games going on from talking to people. The Saskatchewan Hospitality, you get invited into a spot and maybe they'll give you a beverage, some food, or play some games and everything. It's been a great thing this season. I'm glad that they've kind of finally gotten around to this, and I think it's just going to get better and better as people kind of really get used to the rules, know what they can bring, and kind of next season, I'm excited to see how it looks. Also this week, I imagine some Bomber fans found a way to get some tailgating passes and might have their own section set up somewhere.
0: Well, maybe we should take them some Regina pizza then so they can enjoy it. I thought that was pretty weak on the part of the Bombers' social media. Like, what happened to the days when we had big billboards in Regina, big billboards in Winnipeg as well, slagging the teams, and the best they can do is take a shot at our pizza? Come on.
1: Yeah, a couple of the riders were asked about it, and they said, well, if they want to focus on pizza, that's on them. We're focused on the game here.
0: Sounds good. Hey, Britton, always a good time. Enjoy the rest of your long weekend, and go Riders.
1: You as well.
0: All right, take care. Britton Gray, our rider reporter, heading towards tomorrow afternoon's 5 o'clock kickoff at Mosaic. Riders and the Bombers, going to be a full house, going to be fun. Riders going to get another win, no doubt about it, right? Right? Anything on your mind, Saskatchewan? You can reach me on our text line, 1-877-332-TALK, 1-877-332-8255. 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

gray, cloudy morning in Saskatoon. It's a beautiful blue sky morning in Regina, but we've got unsettled weather going to move into central and southern Saskatchewan later today. And for the game tomorrow in Regina, there's a chance of showers, maybe a thunderstorm. They're saying that through the day and also through tomorrow night. Much the same for Saskatoon, but temperatures not so bad. Saskatoon right now sitting at 16 degrees, cloudy skies, blue sky and sunshine.

0: With the opening of the University Bridge to more traffic, that might improve Saskatoon transit service, and especially when you think of university students, the congestion there. On the Evan Bray Show earlier this week, Michael Molenbeek, the director of Saskatoon Transit, was on, along with City Police Sergeant Ken Kane, talking about the new transit bylaw and the code of conduct that people are expected to follow when they're riding city transit buses. Here's part of that conversation.
1: Well, the new bylaw, it establishes clear and consistent expectations related to customer conduct, fare payment, and behaviors at proper transit properties and how that would be enforced. There are, you know, a number of issues affecting transit services. And, you know, it's not unique to Saskatoon, Regina, or really anywhere. It's across the nation and it's a globally. Customer behaviors at times can be troublesome. People may be boarding without paying fare. People may be intoxicated. These are issues that can be across the system, but typically there are a higher frequency of them in certain neighborhoods and certain routes. Apart side of that, we're also launching our transit code, which is kind of that plain language actions that help create a safe, welcome, and respectful transit experience. So reminding our riders to be respecting others, paying their fare, offering priority seating when possible, and keeping spaces clean.
2: Right. Michael Molenbeek is one of two guests that I have on the show, director of Saskatoon Transit. I've also got Sergeant Ken Kane with the Saskatoon Police Service, who has been tasked with the police service involvement in this. Ken, can you talk about what involvement from Saskatoon Police has been up till now and how you expect that will change after these bylaws come into force?
3: We were always involved in transit policing, Evan, in the sense that we would get calls for service and we were completely reactive to what was happening on a bus. And normally it was, an intoxicated person. That was the greatest number of calls we had. But we're also seeing other high harm offenses, like somebody bear macing a bus. There's been some other stabbings and that kind of thing that have been happening on the buses. And so the first thing that we did when we were tasked with this was we actually got together with transit and actually mined their data as well as our own to figure out actually what is the problem and then where is it and sort of if we can answer why is it happening. And so we also realized early on that there were no tools for enforcement. There was nothing that said that you couldn't do, obviously, you know, you can't commit a crime on a bus. It's anywhere in Canada. But when it came to the other things that Mike had mentioned, there it was more of a manners thing, and there was really no authority that we had, including removing somebody from a bus for not paying a fare or behaving in one of the ways that now will be contrary to the bylaw. So the bylaw is simply a tool for us to be able to speak with people and educate them about how transit wants them to behave while they're in transit and on transit and in their property, as you mentioned in the preamble. And so from our perspective, it was more about building a relationship with transit and trying to change from being simply reactive to when calls for service come in to being a little more proactive in working with them and getting them to tell us, you know, through their operators and their transit union and their management and their supervisors when and what are the problems and how do you see the police assisting you with this? Because it's not just us. We're definitely in it together and some other partner agencies.
2: So is this the kind of thing, Sergeant Kane, where will you have a dedicated group of officers or will this be rolled out where all of your frontline officers will have an understanding of these bylaw changes and could at any time be called to assist transit if they were requesting help?
3: Yes, and it's going to be both. So when the city came to the police service during budget time at the end of last year, they had brought this forward and said that we want the police service to get into transit policing and create a transit policing program. And so the idea is that once we are staffed and we get a few people through some police college classes, the idea is that we would stand up a unit that would be primarily focused on transit policing safety. Now, as you know from your former job, that when big events happen in the city, sometimes it's all hands on deck, and no matter where you work, you're being called to a certain issue, whether it be a shooting, a homicide scene, a massive house fire, can be pulled away. But we're trying to get to the point where we're going to be able to, as staffing allows, and not pulling from frontline for 911 call takers, but being able to have

0: dedicated unit of officers that will spend the majority of their day in and around transit enforcing the bylaw, but more importantly, I guess, educating and making people not only feel safe but be safer on buses to try and curb some of the things that we're seeing. And of course, always there will be the reactive component of our patrol people that will be involved. All of our patrol people are being made aware of the new bylaw through an information bulletin that goes out to the police service. And so the officers that work in the high call volume districts where they have bus malls and some problem buses are aware of this and are more than welcome to and are encouraged to, you know, be a visible presence, but also board some buses and, you know, help us as well, because right now we're not staffed where we want to be. The idea is to have the program fully up and running by the end of, the fall of 2027. That allows a couple of police college classes to go through to get some people trained up and then be able to have adequate staffing for all of the important areas that we police.
1: So it will be interesting to see if this new bylaw and also the code of conduct that they're posting on buses and at bus stops, reminding people about behavior on buses, is going to make a difference. Certainly, at this time of the year when you've got the buses so much more busier with school back in, you got high school students, buses are busy and they're full, and maybe that helps reduce some of the problems. I'm just throwing spitballs here, but it is nice to see that they're focusing more attention on police involvement when it comes to city buses and problems that occur on some of those buses. Brent Laux with you. This is Talk Shot, Saturday morning on 980 CJME and 650 CKOM.
2: 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The Labor Day long weekend on 980 CJME.
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1: Pretty good weather day ahead for your Saturday of the Labor Day long weekend for Regina. Sunny, beautiful blue sky in Regina right now and a high today of 28. Saskatoon, it's a gray, cloudy morning. Should get some sunny breaks later and a high of 23. But then central southern Saskatchewan, look for overnight showers, possible thunderstorms tomorrow. periods of rain, and rain in the forecast again for a lot of the province on Labor Day Monday, which isn't good news for the farmers out there who are behind as it is right now on this year's harvest. Harvest is about 18% complete. This was last week's report. There'll be a new report coming out here in the coming days, early into the week here. But progress is below the five-year average. Five-year average, 39%. And the most recent number showing just 18%, significant precipitation reported in many areas over the past week, and more rain in the forecast to slow things down. News coming up, and then I'll be back with more Talk Shots on 980 CJME and 650 CKOM.
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9: It's 8:30. I'm Laura Falmanoff. After a five-month closure, Saskatoon's University Bridge is now once again open to regular traffic. It is still a maze of construction, though, on both sides of the bridge. But if you can get to it, all four lanes on it are open. This morning, Air Canada Jazz flight attendants are getting ready to strike, voting 99% in favor. The union representing them says pay is one of the critical issues after months of negotiations. The employer, though, is still hoping for a deal. As the new school year gets underway, QP is calling out the province on some of the tasks that education support workers have to do. QP's Kent Peterson says they're being asked to perform medical procedures with little to no training. And of course, a couple of this weekend's big events. The Riders take on the Winnipeg Blue Bombers at Mosaic Stadium tomorrow for the Labor Day Classic. And in Saskatoon, the Nutrien Fireworks Festival continues tonight at 9:30 p.m. Lots of rain for the latter half of this Labor Day long weekend, but for Regina and southern Saskatchewan today, sunshine, high of 28 degrees, 30% chance of showers overnight with a risk of a thunderstorm down to 16 degrees. For Saskatoon and central Saskatchewan, sun and cloud up to 23 today, cloudy, 30% chance of showers overnight down to 13 degrees. In Regina, sunshine, southeast breeze at 8, it's 19 degrees. Saskatoon, cloudy, north wind to 12, and it's 16 degrees. It's 8:30. I'm Laura Falmanoff.
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0: Good morning, Saskatchewan. Brent Loach with you. I'm here Saturday, 6 till 11. 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It's 8:35, 25 minutes away from 9 o'clock. Gray, cloudy start to the day, Saskatoon. Blue sky and sunshine in Regina this morning, but unsettled weather as we're expecting to see some more precipitation. Central and southern Saskatchewan, possibly this evening, overnight, and through the day tomorrow, and again on Labor Day Monday. Bryan Adams concert tonight at Sask Health Center in Saskatoon. He was here 4 years ago, put on a great show. Nice to see he's touring again. 4 years ago, it was the So Happy It Hurts tour, and he's still doing what he loves to do, Bryan Adams. Tickets still available if you're so inclined to see him at Sask Health Center tonight. Right now, from the CJME Morning Show earlier this week with Greg Morgan, a chat with Regina Mayor Chad Baczynski.
1: And we heard this week how the province is handing over $2 million to help out with some extreme weather housing and supports this winter. Now, I know finding folks support and shelter isn't easy. Some don't even want the help at all, and that's where it becomes really difficult. But some tent city occupiers, Mayor, were caught on tape robbing a nearby business. This Regina repair shop nearby says the encampment is driving away customers. It's costing them thousands. I want to play this clip. Jared Linder from Downtown Automatic Transmission.
2: Yeah, every day we come in, we're just thinking, what next? Put in a new security system for cameras because there was so much stuff going on. Constantly getting alerts and constantly watching them as far as, you know, who's breaking into a vehicle outside now? Who's doing this? Who's kicking the door in? Like, we just had the one a couple days ago where the guy kicked the front door in and they stole three vehicles. And apparently they've recovered two of them, but they're still looking for one more.
1: Mayor, I know your goal is not to endorse encampments. You've told me that on this show before. But how do you balance even, like, the compassion against overall safety and criminal activity at this point?
3: Yeah, and I think the biggest thing is we need to address the root of each of those. And so, you know, criminal activity is not acceptable, right? Like, we have to address that. And I think what we have to recognize is there's, you know, a larger area where there's lots of folks there. There's going to be a mix of people. And we know that, a lot of the folks that are, you know, experiencing homelessness and in a vulnerable position are actually preyed upon by others and frankly, preyed upon by criminals. And, you know, people who are committing crimes. And so, There's you know, frankly, there's multiple issues, and this is why this is such a complex thing to try and solve, is that we're trying to help those folks who are in that position, but because they are in that position of, you know, living in tents, you know, living in a vulnerable position, it does attract folks that tend to prey on them. And so, and those folks, you know, maybe are committing crimes and they need to be held accountable for their actions. And so, this has been an ongoing coordinated effort between the city, Regina Police, the province, trying to ensure that we have the supports when, because we have folks that are ready to accept help and there's still challenges trying to find spaces and have the province create those spaces to get there. And so I've been, frankly, almost daily at this point talking to the province trying to find how do we get on an individual basis each person out? Because, like you said, we do not want encampments. They're not a safe place for people to be.
1: Obviously, the goal is by winter. But at this point, with, you know, criminal activity like this, it's got to be shut down sooner, doesn't it?
3: Well, I would say we're every day, you know, we're seeing an escalation. And so our approach needs to escalate. And that's, you know, the sense of urgency is there. We have the right people at the table. It's just, We need the supports to help us get those folks out of there.
1: Okay. Another issue you're dealing with is inking the real district sale and handover with Brant. We're past the September 1st deadline. Has this latest request to look after it all stalled the signing?
3: No, it's actually just the overall, you know, complexity of the deal. Like, it's a complex deal. There's lots of pieces and parts. And I think just going through the due diligence period, like, we had to put a date. I think everybody at the time of the information that we know, both parties put a date on it, working towards that date as aggressively as we can. Cause obviously, you know, the biggest thing for me is the uncertainty for staff and employees. So, to get a closure and move past that is what we need for especially the employees and staff there. But it's complex. And so, the need for more time is just the need for more time. It'll take the time it takes to make sure that everybody on both parties has the opportunity to go back and forth as much as needed to make sure that we get a deal that works for everybody.
1: Labor Day long weekend ahead. It all surrounds the Riders and the Bombers, who have lobbed a pizza grenade ahead of their arrival, telling us a Regina-style pizza sucks. What say you, Mayor Chad Bushinsky?
3: Well, I think there might be a challenge in order. I might have to message my buddy Mayor Gillingham to see if he's willing to eat an extra large pizza when the Bombers lose. But we'll maybe throw that out there because I don't think they actually tried the pizza.
1: No,
3: I think they're just saying stuff.
1: I like your idea of challenging the mayor. Let's get maybe an extra large loaded Regina pizza, but he has to eat it in one sitting if we win. What do you think?
3: I don't know. Could you do it in one sitting? I don't know.
1: I'm not the mayor, so I was going to ask you next. Could you do it if we lose?
3: See, you and I know what an extra large Regina style pizza looks like. So,
1: it's daunting.
3: That's why we're,
1: Okay. Make the bet, Mayor. I'm confident the Riders are going to win, and you better be confident they're going to win. Don't you think?
3: I am confident we're going to win. Absolutely.
1: All right. The bet is on.
0: I like the sound of all that pizza, though. Regina Mayor Chad Bushinsky from the CJME Morning Show with Greg Morgan. Good morning. Brent Laux with you. This is Talk Shots. I'm here Saturday mornings from 8 to... No, not 8. Wake up here. I'm here Saturday mornings from 6 until 11. It's cloudy and 16 in Saskatoon. Nice blue sky, sunshine, Regina sitting at 19 degrees. So we're going to talk some flag football next on 980 CJME and 650 CKOM.
4: 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The Labor Day long weekend on 980 CJME.
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0: Now we're gearing up. We're all pumped. We're all excited for the Riders and the Bombers. Labor Day Classic, 5 o'clock tomorrow at Mosaic. May want to wear a poncho or take a poncho in your pocket at least. Good chance we may see some rain showers, possibly a thunderstorm, and shower activity to continue into the evening tomorrow as well for Regina. Other football news earlier this week. Special guest on the Green Zone with Jamie Nye. Canada, this past month in August, came home with a bronze medal in the World Senior Men's Flag Football Competition, and that has earned them a spot in the 2028 Olympics. Michael O'Connor, quarterback for the Canadian men's flag football team, was on the Green Zone with Jamie Nye this week.
1: Congratulations, first off, Michael, on qualifying for the Olympic Games. What was it like watching Guillaume haul in that interception in overtime to clinch the win?
2: Yeah, that was really special. I'll never forget that moment. Just the weight of the weight of that play, right? And the fact that it was overtime, it's for the last Olympic berth, at least for the next 18 months, right? So it was just so special. And, you know, being able to celebrate on the field with those guys, it was something I'll never forget. And one thing, too, I'd say about the flag, it's only 12 of us on the team, right? So we were in Germany for 2 weeks getting ready for the tournament, and we just got so close as a brotherhood and as teammates, as family. So just to be able to kind of have the whole trip culminate in that moment was really special. So it was awesome.
1: Yeah, it is. It's small rosters, even smaller that's going to be for the Olympics with going from 12 to 10. But how tight does that bond need to be on a team as small as that? Especially a team from separate parts of the country for the most part. You come together for these camps, and then all of a sudden you don't see each other for a few weeks, and there you are in Germany. Like how much goes into team bonding from head coach Paul Lapolice?
2: Yeah, Coach Lapolice does a great job with that. We're doing a lot of team bonding stuff off the field, and I really do think it helps on the field. You know, it's hard to necessarily say how or why, but we just got so close as a team, and you know, if the offense was struggling, the defense would pick us up, and vice versa. So we really play well off each other, and you know, we don't get as much time as we'd like, obviously, especially as an offense, right? Throwing with the guys and you know, making sure we're on the same page. But, you know, we made the most of the time, and I do think there's a lot of room for improvement as well, because we're definitely gunning for more than bronze at the Olympics. So, but yeah, it's exciting times, and I think that, you know, we're on the right path.
1: Of course, that tournament, it's fun to watch if people haven't really watched a lot of flag. I watched a lot of the games with CBC Gem, and DAZN has some of the rights, especially for the medal action. But when you're in it with a really, really short schedule, and then all of a sudden you find out you will lose a game because Nigeria was unable to participate, so that took a kind of a game away from you to really warm up. How much did that impact where you go, okay, we have Austria and Japan, and then boom, you're right into the medal round?
2: Yeah, we were disappointed when we heard the news, because like you say, any time to get on the field is the time for us to improve and just work on our chemistry and all that. But I'd say, you know, it was a big build-up to the first game against Austria. So, you know, being in Germany 2 weeks and doing a bunch of Austria prep, and, you know, we were kind of getting antsy, and, you know, they were ranked, I think, second in the world going into the tournament. And so we didn't really know what we were going to get. You know, we definitely believe in our abilities and thought we were going to win, but we were really just looking forward to get going. But once the tournament gets started, I mean, it's five games in the span of 3 days, so you kind of just get rolling. And, you know, luckily we hit our stride at the right time and, you know, got the Olympic berth. So, yeah.
1: So, Michael, your journey to the flag program, of course, a lot of people should recognize the name Michael O'Connor from your days in college and U Sports, and then with your time in the Canadian Football League, chucking it, and now making the transition to flag. What was it that flags, you know, scratched an itch, so to speak? And when did you go, okay, I want to try out for this. I want to get involved and see what I can do here.
2: Yeah, so Coach Lapolice called me, I think about just a little over a year ago now, and said, you know, they're they're starting to put together a national team to, you know, go compete at the Olympics. You know, I thought, what a great opportunity. And I think the timing just worked out well for me in the sense of, you know, I just finished playing in the CFL, but I wasn't too far gone that, you know, I kind of got rusty, if you will. So I think that, you know, I think I could still, you know, sling the rock, and I still love to compete. So I thought, you know, it'd be a great opportunity. And then also just to be able to represent our country, wear the Maple Leaf on an international stage, is truly, truly special and an honor. You know, I'd love to do that. So it's been a great ride so far.
0: I bet it has. That's so exciting, isn't it? That is Canada's quarterback on the men's flag football team. They returned from the Worlds in Europe with the bronze, and they've earned a spot now in the 2028 Olympics. That was the quarterback, Michael O'Connor, on the Green Zone. Brent Lux with you. 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

0: Saturday on the Labor Day long weekend, Saskatchewan. Good morning. It's Brent Lux with you here till 11. Anything on your mind, reach me on our text line at 1-877-332-8255. I'm really looking forward to going and checking out this competition from the CKOM morning show this week with Mark Loshak. A conversation with Police Sergeant Drew Dubnik about a very special event involving police canines this week in Saskatoon.
1: Yeah, we're excited to be hosting it. So we're hosting an event on behalf of the CPCA, which is the Canadian Police Canine Association, and it is the National Police Dog Championships. So that event is running from September 10th to 13th. So it's a four-day event. It's quite a serious competition with dog teams from all across the country.
2: So what are these dogs doing in this competition?
1: Well, there's several profiles that they are competing in. And it kind of starts with an iron dog competition, which is essentially a multi-kilometer trail run with several, you know, unknown obstacles that they have to overcome throughout it. And then throughout the week, they compete in the rest of the profiles that they're expected to deploy in the real world. So that would be tracking, evidence searching, building searching, and compound searching, and then as well as detection for explosives or drugs.
2: I don't want you to give up any secrets or anything, but how do you train a dog to, like, sniff out an explosive?
1: It takes a lot of time, and fortunately we have some very good people in our unit that are really good at working with dogs. But, yes, our basic program here in Saskatoon is 6 months just to go through their basic profile. So to delve into how we train a dog could be a whole nother hour.
2: So are there any breeds of dogs that are make better police dogs? I mean, I've seen different breeds, but the kind of top of mind comes to me is like a German Shepherd.
1: Yeah, in Saskatoon, we're kind of split between German Shepherds and Belgian Malinois. And for us, it's always the best dog gets the job kind of thing. And so generally, those two breeds seem to possess the traits and characteristics that we're looking for. But really, it comes down to, you know, what things that we're testing for that are going to make a good police dog rather than the breed specific.
2: So how many dogs do you have on the force here in Saskatoon?
1: We have 9 teams in Saskatoon. So we have 9 handlers, and each handler has their own dog. So we have 9 total in Saskatoon.
2: Are they kind of the dog's master right through the whole career of the dog, or do they switch up, or how does that work?
1: Yes, for the most part, the handlers will work that dog for the entirety of their career.
2: And they go home with them and everything too, or do the dogs stay in a certain area?
1: No, they go home with them. They become a member of the family, and most of the handlers are spending more time with the dogs between work and taking them home than they are with their regular family. So they become quite close, and that bond becomes pretty special.
0: What a great event, being able to see these amazing canines, these dogs. So it's the Canadian Police Canine Association National Police Dog Championships in Saskatoon this coming week. There's only one day where it's open to the public, and that's next Sunday at Merlis Belcher Place. This is Talk Shots. Brent Laux with you on 980 CJME and 650 CKOM.
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5: It's 9 o'clock. I'm Laura Fominoff. A big surprise for people in Saskatoon. A major bridge is open for this long weekend. The Riders and Blue Bombers play this weekend in the Labor Day Classic.
6: The point of time where, you know, everybody wants to be playing their best football. It's almost playoff time.
5: And Regina Tourism takes the Blue Bombers pizza pie poke to another level.
7: We all have our pizza stories. 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We all have our pizza locations.
5: In Regina right now, sunshine, it's 19 degrees. Saskatoon, cloudy, it's 16 degrees. A late Friday afternoon shocker for people in Saskatoon. Just before 5 o'clock in the afternoon, a public notice from the city about a major bridge connection reopening after months. Our David Curtin tells us where.
8: According to a news release, the University Bridge is now open, sort of. The city says there's one lane open in each direction, but our Davis Remendo went down there and he saw that both lanes were open. The problem, getting onto the bridge. It bottlenecks on both sides, and all the signs say the bridge is closed. Just navigating your way through all that construction on either side is tricky. This all comes as the traffic bridge closes for the weekend for the Nutrien Fireworks Festival.
5: So
8: in Saskatoon, I'm David Curtin.
5: What does that mean for transit? Buses can go across the bridge now, but they will detour along Spadina because of construction on 25th Street. That's in the downtown area. The traffic bridge, as David mentioned, will stay closed until tomorrow because of the Nutrien Fireworks Festival tonight. As the school year gets underway, CUPE is calling out the province on some of the tasks that education support workers have to perform. CUPE's Kent Peterson says they're being asked to do medical procedures on students with little to no training.
9: CUPE's education members are facing another school year of administering medication, providing tube feeding, dressing wounds, responding to seizures, and performing catheterizations.
5: Speaking on the Evan Bray Show, Education Minister Everett Hinley says in some instances more training might help, but bringing medical professionals into schools requires more discussion. This morning we're learning that another airline strike might be on the way. This time Air Canada Jazz flight attendants who've voted 99% in favor. Here's more from reporter Lisa Laporte.
10: The Canadian Flight Attendant Union says 99% of voting members supported a strike mandate after months of bargaining. The flight attendants have been without a contract since January 1st.
5: Pay remains one of the biggest sticking points, and Jazz Aviation is the primary operator for the Air Canada Express flights. It's not actually owned by Air Canada, but by a holding company called Chorus. 10 days after a wall of ice, water, and mud obliterated nearly everything in a Nepalese valley near China, survivors are still being found. In the last 24 hours alone, a man was rescued from a hydropower tunnel, while a woman was also found trapped in her mud, buried at home, but still alive. So far, 1,300 people have died. Another 5,000 are missing. It's countdown to the Labor Day Classic, and the Riders and Bombers are going head-to-head. Both teams ended losing streaks last week. They're going to try to keep the positive momentum going, though. Here's the Green Zone Rider reporter, Britton Gray, who talks to team members.
11: While the Bombers have been inconsistent this season, veteran defensive back Marcus Sales knows you can't just focus on their losses while preparing for them.
12: Teams can make a turnover real quick, and, you know, maybe that was the game that got them over the hump. I mean, but granted, you know, they got to play us two more times back-to-back, so, you know, we're going to be ready just as well.
11: The Riders are looking to build their own momentum as well after beating the Argos last week, and it could be an important game, as the winner might get the inside track on hosting a home playoff game. At Mosaic Stadium, I'm Britton Gray.
5: And the trash talk between the two teams this year is all about pizza, calling it akin to a three-week-old lasagna slapped on a piece of dough. That comes from the Blue Bombers. Well, Regina Tourism is punching back with some new merch featuring Regina Pizza and the square shape. The latest local news is as close as your phone. Check out CKOM.com and CJME.com, Saskatchewan's homepages for news. It is 9:05. Sports from the Green Zone. Last night in the CFL, the Alouettes rallied in the second half of that game to beat the visiting Lions 37-30. That's locked up a playoff spot for Montreal, while the Lions fall to 6-6 on the season. The wait is almost over for Canada West football as the USASK Huskies kick off their 2026 season on the road today. At 1 p.m., they begin their path toward a Hardy Cup. With a much younger team on the field, head coach Scott Flory says he wants his new starters to seize their opportunities.
13: I want to see those guys comprehend. I want to see them adapt. I want to see them be football players. And that's hard to put into words, into context. But yeah, we want to see them get better throughout the game as well.
5: The Huskies will hold their annual homecoming game next Friday against the Calgary Dinos. And the Jays won last night against the Kansas City Royals in their opening game 9-2. It is 9:05. Keep those umbrellas with you because it's going to get pretty rainy later this weekend. But for today, Regina in southern Saskatchewan, sunshine up to 28 degrees, 30% chance of showers overnight, maybe a storm down to 16. Saskatoon in central Saskatchewan, sun and cloud up to 23 today, 30% chance of showers tonight down to 13 degrees. Across the province right now, 12 in the Battle Fords, 15 in Prince Albert, 10 in Swift Current, 18 in Weyburn, 19 in Estevan, 17 in Yorkton and Moose Jaw. Regina right now, sunshine, southeast breeze at 8, it's 19 degrees, Saskatoon cloudy, north wind to 12, it's 16, it's 9:06, I'm Lara Fominoff.
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0: Good to hear some hip music on a Saturday of your Labor Day long weekend. Good morning, it's Brent Lokes with you here till 11 on Talk Shots. You're listening to either CJME Regina or CKOM Saskatoon. Thanks for being here. We've got a gray start to the day in Saskatoon, but nice blue sky and sunshine in Regina this morning. But as you heard on the news, some unsettled weather. We've got showers, possible thunderstorms for central and southern Saskatchewan tonight, tomorrow, and on into the Labor Day Monday. But it's a day off, right? Labor Day weekend. Recent survey shows a large majority of people in this province support the idea of some kind of restrictions on social media for kids under the age of 16. This was a topic of discussion on the Evan Bray Show this week with Lori Carr, the Minister for Mental Health and Addictions in Saskatchewan. And Laura Lawrence was there as well. Laura, Executive Director with Youth Matter Canada, talking about this survey and what it may lead to next.
1: Minister, maybe I'll start with you. The mail-out went out, the results came in, and it's pretty overwhelming what Saskatchewan people feel. Can you talk about the results?
2: Yeah, we got over 26,000 responses came in, and over 86% of respondents think that there need to be some sort of limits on social media for youth. And if you take that remaining 14%, 68% of those actually still think that there need to be some sort of parental consent. So it's a pretty large number. I didn't think they were going to come in quite that high, but yeah.
1: Were you surprised, Laura, by that number?
3: I wasn't, from what we're hearing from parents and youth. And in our survey with the youth, we found that 91% of kids say that these spaces expose them to harmful content. Mm-hmm. And 85% of them said that they also understand and believe that it does affect mental health.
1: The youth are saying that, parents are saying that, but how easy is it going to be? And maybe Laura, I'll stay with you on this. Like, I use the analogy off the air, the horse is out of the barn, right? How easy is it going to be to try and pull things back with a generation that's been raised really without regulation?
3: Well, I think age limits and regulation is the first step, but it can't be the only one. And that's where the work we do with awareness and education programs and campaigns so that parents and families fully understand what's at stake, what's at risk, why these conversations are important.
1: Right. Laura Lawrence is one of two guests. Laura, the Executive Director of Youth Matter Canada, the Minister for Mental Health and Addictions here as well, Lori Carr. Were you happy with the number that came in? Like 26,000 is a big number, but it's also small compared to what we have for a population.
2: For sure. When you think about what we sent out, it's about 5% of a response rate. But when people do surveys all the time, they're talking to 500 people, sure. 1,200 people across Saskatchewan, and they depend on those results and they feel they're accurate. So I would say 26,000 is a big number, and it reflects what Saskatchewan people feel.
1: So knowing that this is ultimately it's a federal decision, it's federal legislation likely to come in effect, how do you expect to use this information? Will it be a meeting with your federal counterparts?
2: Yeah, I mean, we always said that when the results come in, this was going to inform what we're going to talk to the federal government about. So that's exactly what we're doing. We've heard from Saskatchewan families and parents what they think. And so now we will have a meeting with Minister Mark Miller, who is responsible for this realm. He already has the results. We sent them in to him already. But having that conversation and just where Saskatchewan people stand.
1: Right. Have other provinces done similar? This seems like a unique way to say, even the fact that it wasn't an online survey, it was a mail out, made this a little bit unique, but a great way to literally touch Saskatchewan people. Has this been done other provinces?
2: I'm not aware that it's been done in other provinces, but we did not want to assume what Saskatchewan people think. And this is a pretty big topic, and it's a pretty big policy change that may happen going forward. So it was important to hear from them directly.
1: Maybe just remind people, Minister, what was on the card that was mailed out, because that's part of it too, what you gathered for information.
2: For sure. So we asked people, you know, do you support social media limits? And that's where we got the 86% response rate. And if they said no, then we asked them, should there be parental consent? And that's where 68% of people said, yeah, even though I don't think there should be limits, there should still be that parental consent in place. But then we also asked about the platforms that were out there, and did they think any of them should be exempt? And so it was pretty standard across the Snapchat, Facebook, TikTok was about 17%. But YouTube came in at just over 30%. And I think it's because people don't really consider that social media as per se, But it really is because it has those algorithms that drive you into certain things after you watch a couple of things.
1: Right. Yeah, let's talk about that a little bit more, Laura, because when you were on the show last time, we talked about specific platforms. Some tend to be more venomous, if you will, towards our youth than others. How do you see YouTube?
3: Well, it's interesting because the youth will tell us when we ask, I mean, which of these apps and platforms really are causing harm or do you feel are addictive? And the youth will say YouTube is amongst the top. The nonstop scroll, the autoplay, the interface. I think we all can agree it can become a very addictive digital space.
0: Hang on, we'll have more of that conversation from the Evan Bray Show here in just a couple of minutes on your Saturday morning talk shots. Cloudy 17, Saskatoon right now. Regina, nice blue sky, sunny morning. It's already 20. That would be a wonderful day for football, but today's not the football day. Tomorrow kickoff at 5 at Mosaic, and for Sunday, forecast says showers, possible thunderstorms into the evening tomorrow for Regina. And a high of 19, and then showers on Labor Day, a high of 15. Much the same for Saskatoon. Once again, sunny and 20 in Regina right now, cloudy 17, Saskatoon. 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
4: The last blast of summer, the Labor Day long weekend on 980 CJME.
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Probably a little busier on the roads with a Labor Day long weekend. Do take care out there. Boy, it just seems like, you know, I don't know if it's just me or social media. It doesn't seem like there's a lot of accidents. And I know we've had a terrible number of fatal accidents in the province on the highways so far this year. So I wasn't surprised when I saw SGI came out this week saying there will be an increase in your automobile insurance. 3.75%. Overall rate increase that's coming up next year in 2027. And SGI basically says it's driven by the increased cost of vehicle repair. And if you've had any work done on a vehicle body shop these days, you're well aware. They say that a lot of repairs have gone up nearly 50% per vehicle in just the past 6 years. So drive safe out there, folks. Sunny and 20 Regina right now, cloudy 17 in Saskatoon. Here's a little bit more of that conversation from the Evan Bray Show with Lori Carr, the Minister for Mental Health and Addictions, and Laura Lawrence, Executive Director with Youth Matter Canada, talking about a recent provincial government survey, which showed the vast majority of people

0: on, you said, you know, fair enough, limits or regulation is part of it, but it's not all of it. Let's talk about what.
1: Absolutely not. And we always share with parents, there's a couple of key things we need to remember. So delaying access, absolutely. Having limits, having tech-free time, tech-free zones in the home, maybe a tech fast, prioritizing connection with the family, outdoor play. And one of the things that we always want to remind parents is take those digital devices and smartphones out of bedrooms at night. Mm. When a child go, no matter their age, when they go to bed at night, those phones and digital devices should not be in their rooms.
0: You know, interesting, and I hope what I'm about to say is not contrary to that, but I had the head of Kids Help Phone on the show yesterday. They have seen a dramatic increase in the number of outreach attempts, whether it's by text or call, in the middle of the night. Like, they're getting texts at 2 a.m. from 14-year-old kids asking for help. So it's, you know, I mean, I think it tells us a couple of things, but it also can tell us the dark place that those nights can be for kids in their rooms. And there's no doubt social media adds to that.
1: Absolutely. Yeah. And the experts will tell you the trifecta of having kids alone at a vulnerable headspace at night in their bedrooms. Mm-hmm. And to speak to that, absolutely. I mean, there are nuances to this conversation. And that's where the open conversations with our kids saying, if something happens in the middle of the night, come and find me. Mm-hmm. Come and have a conversation with me. My door is always open. So I think parents, we really need to have these open conversations.
0: And it feels like now's the time to do it ahead of the regulation coming in, right? Don't wait for the regulation to come in. Start setting some of these boundaries now. Start having some of these open conversations now to prepare for that time.
1: Yeah, and to your point, the horse is already out, right, mm-hmm. of the gate. Yeah. So it's what do we do now? And it's those small little boundaries that can make a big difference.
0: Yeah. Let's come back to Minister Lori Carr, who is joining us here. You speak with Saskatchewan people all the time, going to events, those types of things. Do the survey results reflect what conversations you've had with Saskatchewan people?
2: Yeah, I think the survey results actually do reflect what I was hearing, but we didn't want to assume that, you know, by talking to a handful of people that is exactly what it was. So mm-hmm. that's why we did the survey in the nature we did. And of course, we did it in a mail out form and not online to ensure that we did capture Saskatchewan voices and not necessarily other voices that might try to come in and answer those questions right. on our behalf.
0: Is there a role for, like we talked about earlier, this is likely going to be a federal piece of legislation. Is there a role for the province? Manitoba, for example, is looking at doing some of its own things. Have you contemplated that as a government caucus?
2: Well, we need to wait and see exactly what that legislation looks like and what they're including. And all of the stuff that Laura is talking about today and setting those boundaries and, you know, what will be built in and what's realistic? Mm-hmm. What can they actually do? What limits can you put in place that are, right. I guess, enforceable?
0: Right. This is an important conversation. So Minister Carr, I hope you and I can stay connected in terms of the legislative steps. For example, when you have your meeting with your federal counterparts, let's do a check-in and see how that went, what you heard from them, if we've got any timelines, stuff like that.
2: Sounds great. Okay,
0: and Laura, I'd like to give out your contact information again. Where can people find you? Website, social media? Because you, I think, are going to be a great resource for whether it's education facilities, families, corporations, doesn't matter when we're taking steps into what might be new regulation in this realm. Where can people find you online?
1: So our website is youthmatter.ca. They can also find us on Instagram and Facebook, Youth Matter. And our ears and doors are always open, mm-hmm. and we really want to help support families and youth in this.
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0: 28 minutes after 9 o'clock Saturday morning, Labor Day long weekend morning. Brent Lokes with you. I'm here doing talk shots on Saturdays from 6 until 11. By the way, I will be on the air tomorrow morning filling in for Jay Thomas on Garden Talk. We'll be here with Jill and Rick Van Dyvendyke, Garden Talk on CJME and CKOM Sunday mornings from 9 until 11. And it's that transition time of the year, isn't it? Have you harvested all of your garden at this point? Got any questions for our experts? Check it out tomorrow morning, 9 till 11 for Garden Talk. Exciting time of year too, huh? Holy smokes, how about them Blue Jays? You know, how many times this season, especially early on after the great run they had last year to the World Series, and we all had high hopes that they would just take off from that point this spring, but that wasn't the case. But man, some smart trades prior to the trade deadline. And now they are playing really well. And it's nice to see some of these young guns that are with them have really got some talent. Yesterday, they kicked off a three-game series in Kansas City, and the Royals are no slouches. The Royals gave them a hard time in Toronto just a few weeks ago, but the Jays pulled off a beauty of a win yesterday, 9-2, the final score there. Alejandro Kirk, I love watching Kirky. Ernie Clement, love watching Ernie. And George Springer, those three guys each drove in two runs in that game yesterday. And, you know, it started off... new young pitcher, sorry, I can't remember his name, but he had to leave the game early with some elbow issues. So it all of a sudden it turned into a bullpen game. And I don't know how many pitchers we went through, 3-4 of them or so yesterday, but man, they all stepped up, just did a great job. So game two with Kansas City, and we're playing 500 ball now. I think we're still a game behind Cleveland for that wild card spot. I could be corrected on that, but Cleveland won 2 yesterday against Detroit, so that was no help for us. But game 2 later today, and then a third game in Kansas City. I think they've got about 20 games or so left in the regular season. Keeping our fingers crossed they'll get that wild card spot and get into the playoffs. Anything's possible. This is Talk Shots on 980 CJME and 650 CKOM.
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2: It's 9:30. I'm Laura Fominoff. It has been shut down for 5 months to regular traffic, but this morning Saskatoon's University Bridge is open. Late yesterday, just before 5 p.m., the city of Saskatoon sent out a notice saying the bridge would now be open. However, the traffic bridge is closed until tomorrow for the Nutrient Fireworks Festival. 99% of voting Air Canada Jazz flight attendants say they want a strike. They've been without a contract since the beginning of the year. Chorus, the holding company that runs Jazz, is still hoping to come to a deal. The Blue Bombers and Riders go head-to-head in tomorrow's much-anticipated Labor Day Classic. Both teams are coming off losses ahead of the game. The winner could get the inside track on hosting a home playoff game. And after some social media jabs from the Blue Bombers on Regina-style pizza, Tourism Regina is launching some new merchandise, keychains and t-shirts with a famous meat, veggie and cheese piled high up on fluffy dough. Lots of rain for the latter half of the weekend, but for today in Regina and southern Saskatchewan, sunshine, high of 28 degrees, 30% chance of showers tonight, down to 16 degrees. In Saskatoon and central Saskatchewan, sun and cloud today, high of 23 degrees, cloudy tonight, 30% chance of showers, down to 13 degrees. In Regina, it's sunny, southwest wind to 8, it's 20 degrees, Saskatoon cloudy, northeast wind to 18, and it's 17 degrees. It's 9:32. I'm Laura Fominoff.
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0: Good morning, Saskatchewan. Brent Plouts with your talk shots on CJME and CKOM Saturday morning, 6 until 11. Pretty good weather. It's a gray, gloomy-looking morning in Saskatoon, but starting to see a few breaks in the cloud. May get a mix of sun and cloud this afternoon and a high in Saskatoon today, 23. But it's going to be hot for Regina. A high today of 28. Throw in humidity. It's going to feel more like 33. Blue sky and sunshine for Regina today. Overnight, possible showers, thunderstorms for both Regina and Saskatoon. And then for Sunday game day at Mosaic, Environment Canada calling for periods of rain, a high of 22 and more rain on Labor Day Monday. Similar forecast for Saskatoon. This morning, 17 degrees under a cloudy sky, Saskatoon, sunny and 20. Beautiful day in Regina. They were talking money on the Evan Bray Show earlier this week. Saskatchewan's Finance Minister Jim Ryder on the show as they were looking at the province's projected deficit, which has now grown since the provincial budget came down back in March. Back then, the deficit was going to be, they thought, about $819 million. It's now $825 million. This came despite an increase of $331 million in expected revenues. Here's the conversation with Finance Minister Jim Ryder.
1: Well, the good news is $331 million more than expected as a result of, is that mostly oil revenues that pump that number up, Minister?
2: Yeah, that's the biggest part of it, Evan, is the increased rate or price of oil. For every dollar a barrel that oil's at, it's worth about $17 million to the provincial treasury.
1: So do you, when you get a surplus like that, is it earmarked for anything in particular? Does it just go into general revenue, or how do you usually account for that in the budget?
2: When we're in a situation like we are right now, we've got a deficit. We're just over $800 million in deficit. So any surplus funds, everything's accounted for in the general revenue fund. So it would just go towards regular operating, just the regular fund for the year.
1: A lot of people, I think, one of the biggest contrasts they see is what's happening here versus Alberta. We see about an $11 billion swing there as a result of the oil revenues. Can you explain, is it that drastic of a difference between how much oil we produce and Alberta, why we're seeing such different numbers?
2: Yeah, it is. Alberta's economy largely flows with oil, as does their provincial treasury. So they produce massive amounts of oil compared to us. Oil is very important to our economy, but certainly not to the extent it is in Alberta.
1: What about the kind of the rate that we peg? I know that's something that's always heavily discussed. When you're putting the budget together, you and I talked about this at budget time. You have a panel of experts that help try to point where that oil price will be. And so sometimes when we see a surge, that's where we see this. Is there much a difference between what we predicted and what Alberta did? Does that account for any of this?
2: We're usually fairly close. They have a similar process to follow that we do, so we're usually within a few dollars a barrel of what we're projecting. We had projected at budget time oil at $59.75, and now with just the geopolitical situation in the world, it's been substantially higher, so we've upgraded it in this forecast to $75 a barrel. But again, people look at it, and all commodities are so volatile. That's annualized. That's the price it would have to be at for an entire year to have that impact. I mentioned a dollar's worth about $17 million to us. So, again, it's so volatile. It fluctuates wildly. And anybody that follows that market can see that.
1: What about potash, Minister? I wonder, just because with the Strait of Hormuz and all of the conflict in the Middle East, our understanding is that a lot of fertilizer-related products are stalled there. Has that had any impact from a revenue standpoint for the province?
2: It's pretty stable right now at this point. We watch it closely. Potash has a huge impact on the Saskatchewan Treasury, so we watch that carefully. We're very bullish on potash in the long run. We've got the BHP mine coming on stream in the next number of months. It's going to help revenues, but Right now, not a dramatic swing.
0: Provincial Finance Minister Jim Ryder, we'll have more of that conversation from the Evan Bray Show here in just a couple of minutes' time. But as you were talking about, in this weird situation, right, for the provincial coffers, oil prices go up. We go, yeah, more money coming into the provincial coffers. the provincial coffers great, but then your coffers have to pay out more money personally because it means higher gas prices. And for people involved in transportation and farming, gosh, diesel prices at record highs these days. And again, a lot of it based on what's going on in the Middle East. This is Talk Shots. It's 9:40, 20 before 10. Brent Laux with you. It's cloudy Saskatoon, 17, sunny and 20 Regina. I'm here till 11 on 980 CJME and 650 CKOM.
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0: Long weekend's off to a good start. Blue Jays, big win last night against Kansas City. Counting on them to pull off a win today. And then the Riders, of course, tomorrow taking on the dastardly Blue Bombers in the Labor Day Classic at Mosaic. Going to be good. Going to be a sold-out game. Weather, though, they're talking about shower activity for tomorrow. Periods of rain for Regina tomorrow. But warm, a high of 22 degrees, so you may have to consider your options. Maybe stick a poncho in your pocket before you head to Mosaic. From the Evan Bray Show, more of the conversation he had with Saskatchewan's Finance Minister Jim Ryder this week.
1: So, if the only story was the fact that oil prices gave us a boost in revenue, that would be a good news story. But it appears that spending has been a pressure point as well. In fact, we actually, on the forecast, or at least on the review of the first quarter, we spent a little more than we took in. What were those pressure points? I know healthcare was one that you outlined. Can you talk about how healthcare played into this?
2: Sure. At a very high level, roughly the extra revenues were about $300 million, as we mentioned, largely due to the price of oil. And the offsetting expenses were roughly in the same amount, about $200 million on healthcare pressures and $100 million on flooding pressures. There was some substantial flooding on the east side of the province earlier this year, so it's essentially offset. In the $22 billion budget, a $6 million difference is, it's a tiny fraction of 1%.
1: So those healthcare expenses, what I understood is, growing service demand is part of it, inflation is part of it, and compensation costs. So I know of a couple of contracts that haven't been settled yet. Was there something unexpected in there in terms of compensation that took a gouge out of that?
2: The compensation they're talking about there isn't a collective bargaining agreement. It's largely pressures on, doctor's costs, those sorts of things that are, we try to predict and budget as close as we possibly can, but there's extra costs there, it looks like now. The collective bargaining agreements you're talking about, Evan, that didn't factor in that yet. We've got some agreements that we hope will be settled in the very near future. When they do, we'll certainly pay accordingly. We want to make sure our great healthcare professionals are paid appropriately, but that's not factored in on this.
1: Okay, so if you're talking about doctors, is that directly related to the growing service demand that was highlighted?
2: Yeah, it would be largely because many doctors are on fee-for-service. So again, the budgeted amount, they're not on a fixed salary, so they can fluctuate.
1: Okay, and the I know crop insurance was brought up, and I think that had some people scratching their heads because we haven't even really started harvest yet substantially, but this actually is insurance claims that would have been due to flooding and unseeded acres?
2: Yes, that's exactly right, because I mentioned earlier there was a lot of rain and a lot of flooding issues on the east side of the province earlier this year, so that's largely due to unseeded acres. Crop insurance as a whole, we're going to be a few months away from knowing what that looks like. Just things that we're talking about right now, the weather today during harvest time can have a huge impact, so we won't know until the harvest is in the bin.
1: Any thoughts as you reflect on this? I mean, I'm guessing a budget is basically a best estimate would be a better way to put it. After this first quarter results come in, second guessing any of the things that would have been laid out in the budget for this year?
2: No, I think the priority for our budget this year was affordability. Everybody's feeling that inflationary pressures. And so we had a number of measures to address that. We're happy we did. We would do that again. There's several programs we put in place, Active Families Benefit, first-time home buyers. The list goes on. But the big one to me is income tax cuts. I'm glad we did the income tax cuts, and I'm glad we index income tax. The family of four in Saskatchewan, on their first $65,000 of income, pays no provincial income tax. We think everybody's feeling the inflationary pressures, and nobody knows better where they should spend their money than the person themselves.
0: Some of the money talk from the Evan Bray Show and Saskatchewan Finance Minister Jim Ryder. One more comment from the Finance Minister as Evan asked him about the NDP's suggestion that Saskatchewan should reduce or cut our provincial gas tax, kind of in line with what the feds have done. And if you hadn't heard by now, the federal government tax holiday at the pumps was supposed to end this week, but they have now extended the federal tax holiday on the gas tax until January. When asked about the province perhaps doing that, here's Minister Jim Ryder.
2: Our government's proud of where we've been at on reducing taxes and eliminating taxes since we formed, since we had the privilege to form government. Certainly, they're all in the mix when we look at what we can do for affordability. The issue with the gas tax is, first of all, oil fluctuates wildly to begin with, which impacts the price of gas. And then the other part of that is all the gas tax plus goes towards our highways budget. We spend over $750 million on our highways budget every year, and over about $500 million of that comes from the gas tax. When the NDP were in government, they were notorious for underfunding highways, and we're not going to do that.
0: Once again, that was Saskatchewan Finance Minister Jim Ryder on the Evan Bray Show this week. Good morning, Brent Laux with you till 11 this morning. Weather-wise, not a bad Labor Day weekend, although, when I say that, today's really nice day for Regina. Sunny, 28. Saskatoon, the clouds starting to break up, move off a bit. So a mix of sun and cloud in 23. But then more of this unsettled stuff for central and southern Saskatchewan. Possible showers overnight tonight. And then tomorrow for game day in Regina, periods of rain and a high of 22. And more showers, more rain in the forecast for a lot of the province coming up for your Labor Day Monday. Once again, Saskatoon, partly cloudy, 17. It's sunny in Regina right now in 20 degrees. 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
3: Loading the backpack, beating the Blue Bombers, soaking in the last ounce of summer. The Labor Day long weekend on 980 CJME.
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0: Good morning, Brent Lopes with you on Talk Shots. I want to say good morning and good luck to my granddaughters and all the other participants. High school rodeo time, and the rodeo is on at Wood Mountain this weekend, down south of Moose Jaw, close to the Grasslands National Park, beautiful part of Saskatchewan. And it's always fun, and especially for the kids taking part in the high school rodeo. It looks like the weather is going to cooperate and give you some good weather for all the events going down there today. So what are you thinking about all the money that Ottawa is throwing out these days? And of course, a lot of it is I guess, Ottawa's way, the Carney government's way of saying, okay, if the whole trade thing with the U.S. falls apart, we've got to be doing more for ourselves as a country to support our industries and to be less reliant on trade with the United States. Who knows how this is all going to play out? The one that caught my eye this week, and, you know, I guess I get it, but the Prime Minister announcing they'll be spending $4.7 billion to build 300 passenger rail cars in Canada for Via Rail. I just, you know, I think my first reaction was, oh, Via Rail, I guess. And, I, you know, maybe I just have a bit of a different view on Via Rail out here on the prairies. You know, we see the Via Rail passenger train go through. But down in eastern Canada, Via Rail is a bigger part of society down there. You've got rail lines running out of Toronto and Montreal and Ottawa and such. So we'll see how this works out for this Canadian company that's going to start building these 300 new passenger rail cars. In Saskatchewan, there's been some announcements this past week and more to come. Coming up on Tuesday in Regina at Dagelman Industries, Honorable Buckley Belanger, Buckley is the Secretary of State for Rural Development, and he's going to be announcing federal funding, they say, to support business and workers across Saskatchewan. We'll see what the details on that are coming up on Tuesday, and again, that's going to be happening at Dagelman Industries. In Saskatoon area this past week, a number of announcements of federal money going to 10 different projects here. The Prairie Economics Development Canada announced $11.6 million either in repayable loans or non-repayable grants to 10 of these projects. Drake Meat Processors, Depker Industries, Redicop Manufacturing. I'm sure most people in Saskatchewan are familiar with these companies. Great Western Brewing is getting $1 million in a non-repayable contribution towards installing production and packaging equipment. Bike Tricks Enterprises, the electric bike company in Saskatoon, getting funding. Superior Millwork and the manufacturers RMD Engineering and Croatia Industries getting some of this money from Ottawa as well. This is Talk Shots. Brent Lauks, I'm with you for another hour. I'm here every Saturday morning from 6 until 11 on 980 CJME and 650 CKOM.
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2: It's 10 o'clock. I'm Laura Fominoff. One bridge closes, but a big one opens in Saskatoon this morning. All eyes are on the riders this weekend for the Labor Day Classic, and after some taunting online, Regina doubles down on its famous pizza.
3: When the moon hits your eye like a...
2: In Regina right now, sunshine and it's 20 degrees. Saskatoon, partly sunny now and it's 17 degrees. Well, it has been closed since the beginning of April for 5 months, but as this long weekend gets underway in earnest, the Saskatoon University Bridge is once again open to regular traffic. Our David Curtin has the details.
4: If you're going to use the University Bridge right now, be prepared for all the detours and the delays just getting to it. A city news release says traffic is open one lane in each direction, but our own Davis Remenda has been down there. He says all the lanes on the bridge deck are actually open. It just turns into a big bottleneck on either side of the river. Once you cross, one turning lane off the bridge heading southbound onto Clarence Avenue is also apparently open. In Saskatoon, I'm David Curtin.
2: Now, with the opening of the University Bridge, another bridge is closed, and that is the Traffic Bridge. That's for the Nutrien Fireworks Festival. Day two of that is happening today. The Traffic Bridge should reopen to traffic at 10 o'clock tomorrow morning. Now, the bridge opening also means transit service will resume for routes that go across the bridge, but because of continuing construction in the downtown area, there will still be some detours. Well, you don't have to explain the importance of the game to football fans. The Riders and Bombers are clashing tomorrow for the annual Labor Day Classic at Mosaic Stadium. The Green Zone Rider reporter Britton Gray has more on the game and talks to the players.
5: It's a point in time where, you know, everybody wants to be playing their best football. It's almost playoff time.
6: Marcus Sales knows this is a big game for the Riders. Not just in the standings, but a chance to once again face off against the rival Winnipeg Blue Bombers.
5: All the emotions is going to be riled up. Our fans are going to be here. It's going to make it way more intense. So, I mean, we have a good game plan. We got a good week of practice that we still have going on. And, you know, hopefully we can come out with this win.
6: And these games have been close in recent years, with the last four decided by four or fewer points. At Mosaic Stadium, I'm Britton Gray.
2: School support workers are doing the work of nurses and healthcare professionals without proper training or qualifications. That's according to CUPE's Trent Peterson, who says that needs to be addressed right away by establishing a task force between the province, healthcare workers, and education staff. Speaking earlier this week on the Evan Bray Show, Education Minister Everett Hinley didn't make any promises, but said more training might help. Bringing in more medical professionals into schools would require some discussion first. This morning, Air Canada Jazz flight attendants have a 99% strike mandate vote under their belt. The Canadian Flight Attendants Union says pay is one of the critical issues. The company that runs the flights for Air Canada is Chorus and says they're still hoping to work out a deal. And in response to some social media taunts about Regina-style pizza on social media this week, Tourism Regina is launching some new merchandise, keychains, t-shirts with that famous pizza. But Jim Baton, who owns Tumblr's Pizza, Regina style, of course, says it's definitely not your regular Italian pie.
7: Regina style isn't Italian style. No disrespect to the Italians. That is a different ball game altogether. And a lot of people, when they first see it, they go, oh, I don't know. Because they see the people on the internet, they're taking a slice of pizza, folding it, and then having a bite of it. That would never happen with our pizza. You need two hands to bring it up to your mouth and to bite it.
2: And he says it's about time the city promoted it. It originated back in 1970 when Greek immigrant brothers opened their first restaurant in the city. The latest local news is as close as your phone. Check out CKOM.com and CJME.com, Saskatchewan's homepages for news. It is 10:04. Sports from the Green Zone, Labor Day Classic, as we mentioned, the showdown tomorrow between the Riders and the Blue Bombers. In the CFL last night, though, the Montreal Alouettes rebounded after a slow start to beat the visiting BC Lions 37-30, clinching a playoff spot. After finishing one win shy of a national championship last year, the USASK Huskies start their path back to the Vanier Cup this afternoon. They're on the road in Winnipeg. Defensive lineman Reese Kack says their depth will be tested after several All-Stars graduated from the program last fall.
8: That's what it takes to be a great team. You know, guys got to step up in every facet of the game, and I'm looking forward to seeing just who keeps stepping up every week.
2: Kickoff for today's game is at 1 o'clock. And a 9-2 win for the Toronto Blue Jays last night against the Kansas City Royals. The team has won three in a row now. Pack your umbrella because it's going to be raining for the latter half of this Labor Day long weekend. But today, Regina in southern Saskatchewan, sunshine up to 28 degrees. 30% chance of showers tonight, down to 16. Saskatoon in central Saskatchewan, sun and cloud up to 23 degrees. Today, cloudy tonight, 30% chance of showers, down to 13. Across the province right now, in the Battle Fords, 14. It is 19 in Yorkton and in Prince Albert, 13 in Swift Current. Weyburn and Estevan, 21. And it's 18 in Moose Jaw. Regina, sunshine, southwest wind at 8, it's 20 degrees. Saskatoon, partly sunny, northeast wind to 18, it's 17. It is 10:06. I'm Lara Fominoff.
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0: A long weekend. Don't you just love those words? Long weekend. Good morning. It's Brent Loux with you. Foo Fighters counting down to them being at Mosaic Stadium coming up on the 15th of this month. So what do you make of what's going on between Canada and the U.S.? I know you try not to think about it these days. You got enough on your plate, right? But every once in a while, something pops up in the news or on social media and you start thinking about how is this all going to end or come to some kind of a settlement in this trade war between Canada and the U.S.? It was a topic of conversation on the Evan Bray Show this week, and I thought it was a good way to get some insight into this situation. As you know, you see a number of people saying, well, you know, we can retaliate against the U.S. We could put a tax on the oil or cut off the oil. We could cut off potash shipments to the U.S. or put some kind of an export tax on them. But former Saskatchewan Premier Brad Wall on the Evan Bray Show said basically, wait a minute.
1: So you've got a unique perspective that a lot of us don't, because you've navigated what I'll call the Team Canada approach on various issues. This trade war is unique, but does this remind you of anything from your time as premier?
2: Well, it does. I mean, scale, in terms of scale or intensity, no, nothing like this that I was ever a part of. But when Trump, was first elected for his first term, and had indicated he wasn't happy with NAFTA and wanted to have another run at something in terms of replacing it or abrogating it potentially, the Prime Minister at the time, Trudeau, asked us premiers to use our subnational connections that we may have built over the years. And, you know, in Saskatchewan, we had worked hard to have representation in Washington, D.C. for our own unique trade and relational issues that we might have as well. Our, you know, producer groups in Saskatchewan and businesses had their own connections and contact, especially in agriculture, one of the most integrated sectors in North America. And so we did, we accepted his invitation or his request, and we were, I was in Iowa, for example, the state legislature, and we reached out through government offices and companies were reaching out just to try to remind the Americans of the importance of the relationship that they actually have a trade surplus with us when you take oil out of the equation, and the oil, of course, itself is a great benefit to them. They add the value and get North American energy security anyway from it. So, but you know, this is different. Obviously, we're into a full blown tariff fight now with counter tariffs coming from Canada. And I guess my frustration, Evan, and wrote about it on Facebook, was hearing Premier Ford and others in Central Canada. And some in Western Canada, actually, including, I think, Nenshi and Alberta, the NDP leader there, saying that oil, Western Canadian oil, for example, and potash should be the target of our own tariffs. We should tariff it that we might want to levy an export tax. And, you know, there's some basic facts here that I think were misunderstood. That some of the talking points we've heard to and fro on this trade war have been, they've been maybe attractive to engage in these talking points, but they're sometimes free of facts. Mm-hmm. For example, all of the Western Canadian oil that Ontario does get, and remember, Central Canada gets oil from different countries as well, the United States and some OPEC countries. But the oil that from Western Canada that Ontario does get, all of it comes through a pipeline that goes first into the United States. Mm-hmm. So if we listened to Doug Ford and we tariffed it, I guess, in terms of at 50%, whatever the number is, well, it's sort of like shooting yourself in the foot if you're the Ontario Premier, because you've just increased the price of your own oil that's coming through that pipeline out of the U.S. And similarly for potash, you know, because of a policy at the Port of Vancouver and regulatory difficulties, you know, in the last little while, we've seen more Saskatchewan potash go out through Portland on the U.S. side, up to 20%, and that number has been growing and could well grow in the future. So it's the same argument for potash. The potash that leaves Saskatchewan and goes out of that port of Portland is going to non-U.S. countries. But once it dips down into the U.S., any export tax or perhaps countermeasure by the U.S. would increase our price of our potash to those non-U.S. countries, something we don't want to do. We want to be competitive, and it would do so in an artificial way. So again, you know, it's a longer story. Look how long it's taken me to explain it. But sometimes you've got to share the facts in these sort of lay-up comments that you get from people like Doug Ford that aren't that thoughtful, and frankly would hurt the country more than they would help, even if he didn't have all these other complicating factors at play. Mm-hmm.
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0: let's get out and enjoy this weather on the last long weekend of the summer of 2026. What's your take on this summer? You know, we never really had a whole lot of heat, did we? I think we had Saskatoon area, I don't know, 3-4 days where we got to 30 plus or so. So it's been a little cooler, I would say. And certainly here late in the summer, the rainfall, the precipitation, a little bit unusual. But a nice day ahead here, Saskatoon, the clouds are moving out. Mix of sun and cloud, 23 today. It's going to be hot for Regina today, sunny, and a high of 28 degrees. Tomorrow, back into some moisture. Overnight tonight, both Regina, Saskatoon, chance of overnight showers or thunderstorms. And then for Sunday, periods of rain in Regina. Keep that in mind as you're heading off to the game at Mosaic. Kickoff 5 o'clock tomorrow afternoon. It'll be warm at least, 22 the high for Sunday in Regina. But more rain in the forecast for Labor Day for both Saskatoon and Regina. Nice morning, Regina right now. Few clouds, 22. Partly cloudy Saskatoon and 19 degrees. Here's a bit more of the conversation from the Evan Bray Show with former Saskatchewan Premier Brad Wall talking about the current trade dispute war between Canada and the U.S.
1: So the question often becomes, Brad, how do we use it to our advantage? Are we missing an opportunity in any way? I agree with you. Tariffs or export taxes, not the way to go. What should we be doing?
2: Well, in those sectors, in potash, we've got customers in the United States who are farmers principally, who use Saskatchewan potash in their fertilizer program. And on the oil side, of course, we have partners. But most of the value add to the oil that Canada sends to the U.S. Happens on the U.S. side of the border, creates jobs on the U.S. side of the border. So, you know, back to what we tried to do in 2016, I think it's really important for us to leverage relationships, not threaten taxes, not threaten tariffs, but to continue to leverage relationships at all levels. I mean, the federal government better be doing that, certainly, but provincial governments should have been building their own network in the United States. Premiers should have been doing that. I know Premier Mo certainly has. I think Premier Mo was really influential in getting Greer and LeBlanc to start talking again here. Unfortunately, it led us to this point. So I just think there is the opportunity for us to use relationships we have in Canada and encourage those folks that we know in the States who agree with the notion that the trade relationship between our two countries is too important to let it fail, that they would then lobby their own senators and congressional delegations and even the White House should they have contacts into the administration. So I just think it's imperfect and it's a slow process sometime, but that relationship building is the best leverage.
0: I agree there with former Premier Brad Wall talking about the relationships. It's just difficult to build a relationship or work on a relationship.

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0: morning, Saskatchewan. Nice day on the way, but more rain in the forecast in the coming next 24 to 48 hours for a lot of central and southern Saskatchewan as well. I see out Kindersley way, they got hit pretty hard by the thunderstorm that came through last evening. It hit Saskatoon around about 9:30, and I know people who were at the Nutrien Fireworks Festival had a bit of a double treat. They got the fireworks, and then they saw Mother Nature's fireworks with the thunder and lightning and some wind and rain. Out Kindersley way, though, there was some significant amount of water on the streets, and I see on some posts on social media some power poles knocked down out there as well. Just seems a little unusual, doesn't it, September, and having this very volatile summer weather across so much of the province. So we're not done with it yet. Hey, did you catch 12-year-old Cassian Owen on the Evan Bray show this week? What a cool youngster. And man, what a fiddle player. As he was on the Evan Bray show after he took home top place in the 14 and under traditional category at the Grand North American Old Time Fiddle Championships this past summer. And he's just returned from the Canadian Grandmaster Fiddling Championship.
1: So how young were you when you started playing the fiddle?
2: Well, I did a year of violin when I was 3, but I was a bit too young. So from age 4 to 9, I did piano at Music for Young Children. And then from age 7, I've been doing fiddle ever since.
1: I think that's funny that you said you started at age 3, but

0: You were a bit too young, but then at age 4 through 9, that's still pretty young, yeah. 4 years old. So you said violin. I'm going to ask you the question up front. Many people will say, what's the difference between a violin and a fiddle? What are you holding in your hand right now?
1: Well, it's the same instrument, just the style of playing.
0: It's the style.
1: Like violin is classical music and orchestra, more stuff. And
0: right.
1: Then fiddle is, I don't know, just...
0: Fiddle is fun.
1: Yeah,
0: for sure. So you must have had an inspiration. Did you like who was it that first showed you the instrument, or was this just something that your folks thought maybe this would be something you'd like to try?
1: Yeah, I think I couldn't have done this without my dad.
0: Well, let's,
1: like, my dad got me into this.
0: Well, let's talk to dad about it, because Corey, I understand you play the fiddle as well, although off air you're telling me you're maybe not quite up to the standard that Cassian is. Is that right?
2: Yeah, I started about the same time as Cassian, and you know, I have to practice 3 times as much to be less than half as good. So,
0: so what was it that made you think at 4 years old, he would like to try this instrument?
2: Well, we were listening to music together from the time he was born, basically. Mm-hmm. I would hold him, we'd listen to a lot of old time and country music, and I think he just absorbed it. And you could see he was drawn to instruments. He was always trying to play my instruments, which, you know, was not always the best thing with my nice guitars, but, you know, everything got through unscathed.
0: How much time do you spend practicing in a week, Cassian?
1: Well, I usually practice about an hour a day.
0: Really?
1: Yeah.
0: You know, I think a lot of people, when I was growing up, my parents put me in, well, piano lessons, basically, but I was being taught by a fellow who taught on an organ. So that's how I was learning to read music and play. But it was always a fight in our house to get me to practice. Is it a fight, or do you like to practice? Do your folks have to nudge you to get you going?
1: Well, I'm starting to like practicing more as I get older.
0: Why is that? Do you experiment a bit, or what is it that you like about it?
1: I don't know. I'm just really enjoying the instrument, and I don't know. It's a lot of fun.
0: We're chatting today with Cassian Owen. He's a 12-year-old, very talented fiddler from just outside of Saskatoon, right? Vanscoy, or near Vanscoy is home. I've got dad Corey here as well. Were you amazed, Corey, at kind of the progress that Cassian made, like from that very first, what, 4 or 3 years old when he first is holding it and squawking away, I'm sure, to where he's got to now? What's that been like?
2: Oh, absolutely. When he started when he was 3, we could see that he was too young, but we just wanted to get him through the year. And, you know, he was having some strong emotions at times. He felt frustration. But what he learned then, you could really see when he started again at 7, the way he held the violin, the sort of rhythm he had. And, you know, it wasn't long, you know, before he surpassed me. My wife was listening from the other room, and she says, at a certain point, I can't tell whether it's you or him playing anymore.
0: Wow.
2: And now he's like way beyond me. Like, I'll never catch up to him at this point.
0: What is the key? This is maybe this is a question that only a person like you is going to know, Cassian, but what is the key to being a good fiddle player?
1: Practicing and listening.
0: Listening to?
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0: Oh, okay.
1: And having a good teacher.
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0: Well done, 12-year-old Cassie and Owen on the fiddle, all part of the Evan Bray Show this past week. 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
2: It's 10:30. I'm Lara Fominoff. After being closed for most of the spring and summer, Saskatoon's University Bridge is now open again to regular traffic. It's still a maze of construction on either side of the bridge, though, bottlenecking. But if you can get to the bridge, all four lanes on it are open. This morning, Air Canada Jazz flight attendants are getting ready to strike. The union representing them says pay is a critical issue after months of negotiations and being without a contract since the beginning of the year. Air Canada is still hoping for a deal. As the new school year gets underway, QP is calling out the provincial government on some of the tasks education support workers have to do. QP's Kent Peterson says they're being asked to perform medical procedures with little to no training. And of course, a couple of big events this weekend. The Riders taking on the Blue Bombers at Mosaic Stadium tomorrow for the Labor Day Classic. That gets underway at 5 p.m. Pre-game Green Zone show starts at 3 p.m. in Saskatoon. The Nutrient and Fireworks Festival continues tonight at 9:30. Lots of rain for the latter half of the weekend, but for Regina and Saskatoon today, sunshine, high of 28 degrees. Tonight, 30% chance of showers, maybe a thunderstorm down to 16. Saskatoon and central Saskatchewan, sun and cloud today, up to 23 degrees. 30% chance of showers tonight, down to 13. Regina, sunshine, south wind to 9, it's 22 degrees. Saskatoon, partly sunny, northeast wind to 20, it's 19 degrees. It's 10:32. I'm Lara Fominoff.
1: 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And now, Prosperity Saskatchewan, presented by the Government of Saskatchewan and Nutrien.
3: 60 years ago, in 1965, Gordon Grant, who was the Saskatchewan Minister of Industry and Commerce, stated, "Saskatchewan has crossed the threshold of an industrial revolution." He was talking about Saskatchewan's then new potash industry. He also prophetically wrote that there is no other one word that has more significance for the province at this time than potash. In the same article from 60 years ago, he went on to say, "The effect of establishment of one resource industry is so far-reaching that often we do not appreciate its full impact." Today, we can confirm that in 1965, Gordon Grant was right. Saskatchewan has crossed the threshold of an industrial revolution. His words were placed amongst others in a newspaper supplement on our then new potash industry. To see the entire supplement, go to prosperitysaskatchewan.ca and select the Documents tab for the 1965 Saskatchewan Potash Show. I'm Eric Anderson from CIMSA.
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0: Good morning, Saskatchewan. Brent Lutz with you. Talk Shots. I'm here 6 until 11, Saturday mornings on CJME Regina, CKOM Saskatoon. I've just been texting with Evan Bray, being the good farm boy that he is. You know the old story, you can take the boy out of the farm, but you can't take the farm out of the boy. He's hauling canola on the family farm down at Abernathy, east of Regina there. Says a little slow getting going this morning. It was a little wet, and I'm guessing that's the story for a lot of farmers. You know, look at the crop report from last week, still well behind the five-year and the 10-year average for where we should be at. Last week, 18% harvest complete, and normally it runs into, by this time of the year, into the 35% or so, and it's probably going to be a little slow yet. This thunderstorm activity we've been seeing and rain, areas west of Saskatoon, Kindersley got hard hit with this storm last night. I had a listener just text in saying Vanscoy, just west of Saskatoon, quite a bit of damage from hail involving some of their vehicles and such, and their garden as well. And yeah, maybe not the time of year to get all this rain. Going to slow things down just a little bit, but have a good day on the farm there, Evan. Thanks a lot for listening in. Our rider reporter, Britton Gray, as we head towards tomorrow's 5 o'clock kickoff at Mosaic for the annual Labor Day Classic against the dastardly Winnipeg Blue Bombers. So, Britton, who's in, who's out for the Riders?
1: So, it's James Waters. It's good news for James Waters. He will be playing. He was injured in practice the other day, so good news there. No Josh Woods or Nick Weeb this week, so that's going to be interesting how they kind of deal with that. Aubrey Miller Jr. is going to get the start at linebacker for Josh Woods there. He's a great special teamer for this team. You see him all the time. He's one of the guys who seems to be always around the football on those cover teams. He gets an opportunity here to kind of show what he can do with the defense. And then Nick Weeb, another loss on special teams as well, but Jackson Ford looks like he'll be returning after missing last week with a lineup, and we're waiting on the depth chart to see exactly how it rolls out, but a few things to keep note of there.
0: AJ Ouellette going to be in?
1: I just don't see it. I know he logged a full practice. He's listed as questionable, but it was Quali Conley who was taking all the reps with the starters. AJ Ouellette was with the backups, kind of going through the mental reps. This is his last game on the six-game injured list. This would be game number six, so you pull him off early, then all of his salary during this time counts towards the salary cap. Do you want to do that with just one game left? I don't see it. I think that the rematch in Winnipeg, there's a possibility of him playing in that one.
0: Where are we at with Keon Schaefer-Baker?
1: He's getting close. He is starting to do a lot of work along the sidelines with the trainers. And when you watch him out there, the cutting he's doing, he's running routes on the sidelines. It's looking like he's getting really close to being able to return. That knee doesn't look like it's becoming too much of an issue. And Corey Mace yesterday said he thinks he's pretty close right now. So I think he's still, you're going to have to wait till after the bye week, after that rematch in Winnipeg for him. But he's looks like he's ready to return. And, you know, that would be a big boost to this offense.
0: And these Bombers are just unbearable. You know, they get one win last week, and it's like, oh, look out, here we go. The Bombers are back. What do you think is going to happen in this game?
1: I wish I had a better grasp of this, because both these teams recently have been inconsistent. So it depends what version of the teams you get, right? The Winnipeg Blue Bombers, they've kind of really all season couldn't really get things going, had some wins that really they shouldn't have gotten, but then they completely dismantled the Montreal Alouettes, right? So what Winnipeg team do you get? The Riders, they've been inconsistent, but they bounced back with a win last week, and it looks like as some of these receivers, especially, who have kind of been thrust into action as they get kind of more games under their belt, they're looking more comfortable, so you're starting to see them trending in the right direction. But that defense gave up nearly 300 yards in the first half to Chad Kelly last time out. So what defense do we see from this Riders team? I'm not sure. I think it's going to be a great game, and when you look at the history between the Labor Day Classic the last few years, all four matchups have been decided by 4 points or less, so recent history dictates it should be a close one.
0: Absolutely. Britton Gray, our rider reporter, getting set for tomorrow afternoon's 5 o'clock kickoff, and as we say, there's a chance of some rain in the forecast. They're talking showers or maybe afternoon thunderstorm as well, but we haven't had a good rain stormy season or game this season, have we?
1: No, when you look back at the games in Saskatchewan, it's been pretty good weather. The only time the weather seems to be an issue I can recall was when they were in Edmonton, and you kind of had the hour-long delay there due to the lightning and everything. But outside of that, the Riders have had some pretty good weather this entire season to play in. So I guess maybe they're just due for one. You can never get through a full CFL season in Saskatchewan without weather playing a factor at some point.
0: Absolutely right. And, of course, we're sold out, as is pretty well always the case when it comes to the Labor Day Classic in Regina with the Bombers coming to town. For people that haven't had a chance to check out the tailgating, tell me how that works and how it's been going over so far this season.
1: So season ticket holders got a chance to enter a tailgating lottery. They get assigned a spot. Well, not assigned a spot. It's first come, first serve, but you have a special pass that gets you into it. And then it's great. You walk down there, people set up barbecues. They're cooking. They have a bunch of games going on. From talking to people, the Saskatchewan Hospitality, you get invited into a spot and maybe they'll give you a beverage, some food, or play some games and everything. It's been a great thing this season. I'm glad that they've kind of finally gotten around to this, and I think it's just going to get better and better as people kind of really get used to the rules, know what they can bring, and kind of next season, I'm excited to see how it looks. Also this week, I imagine some Bomber fans found a way to get some tailgating passes and might have their own section set up somewhere.
0: Well, maybe we should take them some Regina pizza then so they can enjoy it. I thought that was pretty weak on the part of the Bombers' social media. Like, what happened to the days when we had big billboards in Regina, big billboards in Winnipeg as well? Slagging the teams, and the best they can do is take a shot at our pizza. Come on.
1: Yeah, a couple of the Riders were asked about it, and they said, well, if they want to focus on pizza, that's on them. We're focused on the game here.
0: Sounds good. Hey, Britton, always a good time. Enjoy the rest of your long weekend, and go Riders.
1: You as well.
0: 5 o'clock kickoff tomorrow afternoon, and yeah, just some friendly weather advice. Might want to throw one of those little plastic ponchos in your pocket. Good chance there may be some rain. Maybe. I recall even the last home game, I think we were thinking there was going to be rain at game time or during the game, but it didn't come till well after the game was over. So we shall see. Go Riders. Good morning. Brent Laux with you. It's Talk Shot Saturday morning on 650 CKOM and 980 CJME.
2: The last blast of summer, the Labor Day long weekend on 980 CJME.
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0: Not a bad way to spend some of your time on a Labor Day long weekend. Bryan Adams in concert tonight. Sastel Center, Saskatoon. He was here 4 years ago, went to that show. It was fun. He puts on such a good, positive, high-energy show, and I'm sure tonight will be no different. Last concert he was here, it was the So Happy It Hurts tour. They had the flying car balloon, if you were at it. Okay. Bryan Adams, welcome back to Saskatchewan for your show tonight. From the Greg Morgan Morning Show this week on CJME, it was the regular visit with Regina Mayor Chad Bushinsky.
1: And we heard this week how the province is handing over $2 million to help out with some extreme weather housing and supports this winter. Now, I know finding folks support and shelter isn't easy. Some don't even want the help at all, and that's where it becomes really difficult. But some tent city occupiers, Mayor, were caught on tape robbing a nearby business. This Regina repair shop nearby says the encampment is driving away customers. It's costing them thousands. I want to play this clip. Jared Linder from Downtown Automatic Transmission.
2: Yeah, every day we come in, we're just thinking, what next? Put in a new security system for cameras because there was so much stuff going on. Constantly getting alerts and constantly watching them as far as, you know, who's breaking into a vehicle outside now? Who's doing this? Who's kicking the door in? Like, we just had the one a couple days ago where the guy kicked the front door in and they stole three vehicles. And apparently they've recovered two of them, but they're still looking for one more.
1: Mayor, I know your goal is not to endorse encampments. You've told me that on this show before. But how do you balance even, like, the compassion against overall safety and criminal activity at this point?
3: Yeah, and I think the biggest thing is we need to address the root of each of those. And so, you know, criminal activity is not acceptable, right? Like, we have to address that. And I think what we have to recognize is there's, you know, in a larger area where there's lots of folks there, there's going to be a mix of people. And we know that a lot of the folks that are, you know, experiencing homelessness and in a vulnerable position are actually preyed upon by others and frankly, preyed upon by criminals and, you know, people who are committing crimes. And so there's you know, frankly, there's multiple issues, and this is why this is such a complex thing to try and solve, is that we're trying to help those folks who are in that position, but because they are in that position of, you know, living in tents, you know, living in a vulnerable position, it does attract folks that tend to prey on them. And so and those folks, you know, maybe are committing crimes and they need to be held accountable for their actions. And so this has been an ongoing coordinated effort between the city, Regina Police, the province, trying to ensure that we have the supports when, because we have folks that are ready to accept help and there's still challenges trying to find spaces and have the province create those spaces to get there. And so I've been, frankly, almost daily at this point talking to the province, trying to find how do we get on an individual basis each person out, because like you said, we do not want encampments. They're not a safe place for people to be.
1: Obviously the goal is by winter, but at this point with you know, criminal activity like this, it's got to be shut down sooner, doesn't it?
3: Well, we, like I said, I would say we're every day, you know, we're seeing an escalation, and so our approach needs to escalate, and that's, you know, the sense of urgency is there. We have the right people at the table. It's just We need the supports to help us get those folks out of there.
1: Okay. Another issue you're dealing with is inking the real district sale and handover with Brant. We're past the September 1st deadline. Has this latest request to look after it all stalled the signing?
3: No, it's actually just the overall, you know, complexity of the deal. Like, it's a complex deal. There's lots of pieces and parts. And I think just going through the due diligence period, like, we had to put a date. We, you know, and I think everybody at the time of the information that we know, you know, both parties put a date on it, working towards that date as aggressively as we can. Cause obviously, you know, the biggest thing for me is the uncertainty for staff and employees. So, to get a closure and move past that is what we need for especially the employees and staff there. But it's complex. And so, you know, the need for more time is just the need for more time. It'll take the time it takes to make sure that everybody on both parties has the opportunity to go back and forth as much as needed to make sure that we get a deal that works for everybody.
1: Labor Day long weekend ahead. It all surrounds the Riders and the Bombers, who have lobbed a pizza grenade ahead of their arrival, telling us a Regina-style pizza sucks. What say you, Mayor Chad Bushinsky?
3: Well, you know, I think there might be a challenge in order. I might have to message my buddy Mayor Gillingham to see if he's willing to eat an extra large pizza when the Bombers lose. But we'll maybe throw that out there, because I don't think they actually tried the pizza.
1: No,
3: I think they're just I think they're just saying stuff.
1: I like your idea of challenging the mayor. Let's get maybe an extra large loaded Regina pizza, but he has to eat it in one sitting if we win. What do you think?
3: Well, I mean, I don't know. Could you do it in one sitting? Well,
1: I'm not the mayor, so I was going to ask you next. Could you do it if we lose?
3: See, you and I know what an extra large Regina style pizza looks like, so
1: it's daunting.
3: That's why we're
1: okay. Make the bet, Mayor. I'm confident the Riders are going to win, and you better be confident they're going to win. Don't you think?
3: I am confident we're going to win. Absolutely.
1: All right. The bet is on.
0: Got to believe. That's right. Regina Mayor Chad Baczynski on the CJM Morning Show with Greg Morgan this week. Speaking of the game tomorrow, listener Cam just sent a text saying a military jet flew low over Harbor Landing just a few minutes ago. He says maybe it's going to be part of a flyover tomorrow for the Labor Day Classic. That may be. The Snowbirds aren't there. Snowbirds are performing at the CNE Air Show down in Toronto this weekend. And they're not done yet with the Snowbirds. In fact, their last two major performances in October are in California, of all places. And then their final performance now on the schedule, if you didn't hear the announcement this week, they will be doing a flyover at the Grey Cup in November in Calgary for the Snowbirds. Good morning. 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
8: 60 years ago, in 1965, Gordon Grant, who was the Saskatchewan Minister of Industry and Commerce, stated, "Saskatchewan has crossed the threshold of an industrial revolution." He was talking about Saskatchewan's then new potash industry. He also prophetically wrote that there is no other one word that has more significance for the province at this time than potash. In the same article from 60 years ago, he went on to say, "The effect of establishment of one resource industry is so far-reaching that often we do not appreciate its full impact." Today, we can confirm that in 1965, Gordon Grant was right. Saskatchewan has crossed the threshold of an industrial revolution. His words were placed amongst others in a newspaper supplement on our then new potash industry. To see the entire supplement, go to prosperitysaskatchewan.ca and select the Documents tab for the 1965 Saskatchewan Potash Show. I'm Eric Anderson from CIMSA.
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0: Gosh, that's one of my favorite late 70s tunes, Poco and Heart of the Night. Putting a wrap on a Saturday morning on News Talk Radio. I love this story. Thank goodness it had a happy ending here. It reminded me, my wife and I a couple years ago were in Italy, and there was a road sign in this one community we were in, and it was like a legit sign, and it said, do not follow... Do not follow GPS information is correct, or Google Maps, that's what it was, information is incorrect. So this story comes out of California this week, and it has to do with artificial intelligence, or in the case of these three people, lack of intelligence. So these were people that decided they were going to climb to the top of Mount Shasta, which is no small feat. Like, this is a big mountain in California. So what did they do? Did they call the park rangers and say, so what do we need to do? We've never done this before. But no, they simply asked Gemini, which is Google's artificial intelligence, said, okay, what do we need to pack for a hike up Mount Shasta? And how long is it going to take us? Well, all the information that the Gemini AI gave them was basically wrong. They didn't take enough food. They didn't take enough provisions. They didn't dress properly. And they didn't make the timing of this hike up this mountain into consideration. So the mountain even has signs along the way that says at one point, if it is past noon and you're just here, you should turn around. They ignored all of that. So they got to the top. They got to the top at something like midnight, in the dark, couldn't find their way. One of them fell and injured their leg, so they were stuck on this mountain. So it took rescue crews the next day to find them and get them off the mountain. And the parks people there said, you know, you could have called our office and we would have told you what you needed to wear and what the best route is. And when you should not go any further at a particular time of day. Artificial intelligence, or lack of it. Okay, I'm out of here. Have a great long weekend, everybody. I got my Blue Jays in action again this afternoon, counting on another win in Kansas City against the Royals. We got our Riders, of course, tomorrow afternoon, 5 o'clock Mosaic. Might be some rain. We'll see how this forecast plays out. It's our last long weekend of summer. Enjoy. 22 in Regina right now with the sunny sky, 19 with the sun in Saskatoon. 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
2: It's 11 o'clock. I'm Laura Fominoff. A major Saskatoon connection reopens to regular traffic. Today, we get a preview of the much-anticipated Labor Day Classic tomorrow. And Russia and Ukraine have a go at a temporary ceasefire. We'll tell you why. In Regina right now, partly sunny, 22 degrees. Saskatoon also partly sunny. It's 19 degrees. Well, you can once again drive over the University Bridge in Saskatoon. And not just if you are a first responder. Late yesterday afternoon, just before 5 p.m., a news release from the city saying it was open. Our David Curtin has the latest.
3: According to a news release, the University Bridge is now open, sort of. The city says there's one lane open in each direction, but our Davis Remendo went down there and he saw that both lanes were open. The problem, getting onto the bridge. It bottlenecks on both sides, and all the signs say the bridge is closed. Just navigating your way through all that construction on either side is tricky. This all comes as the traffic bridge closes for the weekend for the Nutrien Fireworks Festival. In Saskatoon, I'm David Curtin.
2: And this morning as well, we're hearing there are some delays on the Gordie Howe Bridge for construction. But what does all this mean for transit on the University Bridge? Buses can now go across it, but they will detour still along Spadina Crescent because of construction on 25th Street. The traffic bridge as well, as David mentioned, will stay closed until tomorrow at 10 a.m. That's because of the Nutrien Fireworks Festival Day 2 going on tonight. As the new school year gets underway, CUPE is calling out the provincial government and some of the tasks that education support workers have to do. CUPE's Kent Peterson says they're being asked to perform medical procedures on students with little or no training.
4: CUPE's education members are facing another school year of administering medication, providing tube feeding, dressing wounds, responding to seizures, and performing catheterizations.
2: Speaking on the Ed Van Bray Show earlier this week, Education Minister Everett Hinley said in some instances more training may help, but bringing in more medical professionals, well, that needs some more talks. And this morning, we're learning another airline strike could be on the way. This time, it's Air Canada Jazz flight attendants who have voted 99% in favor of a strike. Pay remains one of the biggest sticking points. This morning, promises from Russia and Ukraine to stop their airstrikes as several U.S. representatives visit Moscow. Here are details from ABC's Patrick Reville.
5: The Kremlin says Vladimir Putin has ordered Russia's military from midnight not to strike Kyiv for 3 days when President Trump's negotiators Steve Witkoff and Jared Kushner will be there for talks. Earlier, President Zelensky said Ukraine won't attack Moscow while Witkoff and Kushner are meeting Putin there today. They're expected to go to Kyiv on Sunday. Putin is likely trying to appear more open to peace, but there's no reason to believe he'll extend any pause into a longer-term ceasefire. Patrick Reville, ABC News, London.
2: And the U.S. is once again hitting back at Iran today, striking three oil tankers. They say they're retaliating for Navy ships that were targeted as well. All right, it's the countdown to the Labor Day Classic, and the Riders and the Bombers going head-to-head at Mosaic Stadium. Both teams ended losing streaks last week, and they'll try to keep the positive momentum going. Here is the Green Zone Rider reporter Britton Gray, who talks to some of the team members.
6: While the Bombers have been inconsistent this season, veteran defensive back Marcus Sales knows you can't just focus on their losses while preparing for them.
7: Teams can make a turnover real quick, and you know, maybe that was the game that got them over the hump. I mean, but granted, you know, they got to play us two more times back to back, so you know, we're going to be ready just as well.
6: The Riders are looking to build their own momentum as well after beating the Argos last week, and it could be an important game, as the winner might get the inside track on hosting a home playoff game. At Mosaic Stadium, I'm Britton Gray.
2: 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It is 11:04. Sports from the Green Zone in the CFL last night. The Montreal Alouettes rallied in the second half of their game to beat the visiting BC Lions 37-30. That has locked up a playoff spot for the Owls, while the Lions fall to 6-6 on the season so far. The wait's almost over for Canada West football as the USASK Huskies kick off their season this afternoon on the road. At 1 o'clock, they begin their path toward a Hardy Cup as they visit the Manitoba Bisons. The much younger team on the field this year. Here's head coach Scott Fleury on what he wants his starters to do on the field.
8: I want to see those guys comprehend. I want to see them adapt. I want to see them be football players. And that's hard to put into words, into context. But yeah, we want to see them get better throughout the game as well.
2: The Huskies will hold their annual homecoming game next Friday against the Calgary Dinos. It is 11:05. Wet and soggy for the last half of this weekend, but not today. In Regina and southern Saskatchewan, sunny, high of 28, 30% chance of showers tonight, maybe a thunderstorm down to 16 degrees. Saskatoon in central Saskatchewan, sun and cloud today, up to 23 degrees, 30% chance of showers tonight, down to 13. Temperatures across the province right now, 14 degrees in North Battleford, 19 in Prince Albert and in Yorkton, 13 in Swift Current, 21 the warm spot in Weyburn, 20 degrees in Estevan, Moose Jaw, 18 degrees. Regina right now, sunshine, southwest breeze at 8, it's 20 degrees. Saskatoon, partly sunny, northeast wind to 18 and it's 17 degrees. It's 11:06, I'm Lara Fominoff.
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3: Hey everyone, it's Greg Morgan. Welcome to Talk to the Experts. 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You might have recalled an episode or two back, about a month or so, we talked about this, and Mark is returning just to remind you of what it is, what it offers, and how it's been updated over the last few weeks since we last spoke. Mark, welcome back to the show.
10: Well, thanks for having me back. And you're right. Last time we talked about SPSN as a nonprofit community service project. We help people find peer support and we help people who want to start or strengthen peer support groups in their own communities. You know, we're not trying to take over existing groups or tell every group they have to look the same. We're more of a hub than a headquarters. You know, we exist to support supporters. And we often describe healthy peer support through the three pillars: hope, encouragement, and accountability. And we talked quite a bit about that last time. And, you know, hope says that change is possible. Encouragement says that you do not have to do this alone. And accountability says, let's take the next healthy step together.
3: Okay.
11: Okay, well, today we're going to talk about the role of a peer support facilitator. And what is a facilitator?
10: Well, I think a facilitator is someone who helps guide the group so people can safely share, listen, and support one another. You know, they're not the expert in the room standing above everybody else. They're more like a steady guide. They help set the tone. They remind people of the group guidelines. They protect confidentiality and make sure that the room stays respectful and helpful. A good facilitator helps create a room where people can be honest without feeling pressured. We don't want people to feel judged, or we don't want them to feel talked over.
11: It's got to be difficult for someone first stepping into that room to feel that way. How do you make them feel more welcome, at ease, to be honest and open?
10: I think the facilitator, by setting the tone, by the facilitator being willing to share honestly what's going on in their life. They don't pretend like they have all the answers, and they're just there to share your life honestly. You know, what has helped in the past, maybe what has hurt in the past, and then that sort of sets the tone that others feel open to share about their life.
11: And that's important, because that's a huge step for anyone to take to come into that room.
10: Oh, absolutely. I think the bravest thing that anyone does is to walk into that room for the first time and to be able to maybe let something out of their mouth for the first time that they've never shared or even heard themselves except in their own thoughts.
11: You said something interesting there. You said the facilitator does not need to have all the answers. Maybe you go a little more behind that.
10: That's a really key factor. So like a peer support facilitator is not a therapist. They're not a counselor, a doctor. They're not a rescuer or an investigator, or especially they're not a fixer, right? They're not there to help diagnose people. They're there to not give medical advice, and they're not there to tell people what they have to do.
11: Mm-hmm.
10: And they're not there to pressure someone into sharing more than that they're ready to share. Sometimes people will come in and just listen for a few meetings. So there's no pressure to let everything out right on day one. It takes a while to build trust. So that doesn't mean that the facilitator is passive either. They still have a very important role. They help keep the group safe, focused, which is sometimes the trickiest part, you know, keep people focused, respectful. Doesn't seem to be a huge problem, but, you know, it does come up to times where we have to remind people to be respectful of other people's opinions and thoughts and all that kind of thing. And they're also there to make sure that people remain hopeful. And that they do that by walking beside people and not talking over anybody. It's just meant to be an organized conversation.
11: We're getting to know and understand what a facilitator is good at and why it's good to sit with one. But as we describe the SAS Peer Support Network, someone might be just joining me listening now thinking, how do I even take that first step? Like, so maybe the broad overview here is this a website people are going to first? How do you initiate that?
10: Well, that's the thing. We're trying to just create a community of group facilitators. And so, you know, the website is a big part of it, because on our website, we have the interactive map where people can find existing groups and people can let me know, hey, I noticed that this group that I'm part of, or there's a group downtown that isn't listed here. It helps me add to that so that we're a hub of information for people. But also along that, we do have training and support for facilitators that currently exist, no matter what format that you're in.
11: Yeah.
10: So if you want to have just a little bit, maybe more training, or, you know, somewhere to bounce ideas off, you know, we're there to help each other out. And then, of course, if somebody is interested in starting a group, you know, the big question is, well, how do I even begin to start a group?
11: Yeah.
10: And we're there to sort of get the ball rolling and to take away the fears and to be that encouragement and that support so that people can take their heart to care and drive it into a group.
11: Okay, so help us make a good facilitator. How? How do you do that?
10: Well, a good facilitator does not need to be the loudest person in the room or the person with the most dramatic stories or feel like they are an expert that can give all the answers. You know, I find some of the best facilitators are just that calm, steady, humble person that knows how to listen. You know, be able to let people tell their story. And so many times when the story comes out or a need comes out, a lot of times the answers are right there as it leaves the person's mouth. And so they can hold a room with kindness and boundaries at the same time. They know when to speak. They know when to wait. They know when to redirect. And they also know to help somebody connect with more support if needed. If somebody needs a little bit more help than what the group can offer, you know, they're there to transfer care. And a good facilitator also understands that silence is not always a problem. Sometimes people need a moment just to think.
11: Yeah.
10: And sometimes they need a space to feel safe. And a facilitator does not have to rush and fill in every quiet moment.
11: You mentioned about keeping boundaries too. I'll get to that in a second. But can anybody be a facilitator? How do you know?
10: I believe you can. Like, I think there's just a time in your life for a facilitator where, you know, they've maybe received a little bit of hope where they were in a dark place, or they were able to learn a new way how to handle life's challenges. And because they were able to step out and start to practice these new things, it gave them a new lease on life. Mm-hmm. And that change is possible, and they want others to experience the same thing that they have. So I think that's the biggest starting point is that all of a sudden it feels like your cup is about to overflow and you just want to share what you've learned. Right. We all learn to handle life situations differently. And sometimes the way that we cope with different stress or different trauma can lead to problems. And so to be able to learn a different way to handle life's challenges in a way that gives not only just a person the ability to exist, but a person can actually thrive and enjoy this life and find purpose and meaning. And part of that is being able to give back. You know, people with the biggest hearts are those that want to care for others. And so peer support is just a way to take that energy that's balling up and actually invest in somebody's life.
11: Mark Jago, SAS Peer Support Network, my guest. Okay, boundaries. Why is that so important in peer support?
10: I think boundaries are key. Boundaries protect people. They protect the person attending the group and also the protect the facilitator. Without boundaries, a facilitator can start caring too much, you know, giving advice they're not qualified to give or feeling responsible for outcomes they cannot control. You know, for instance, you know, a peer support facilitator is going to let the group know and the participants know how much time they have available outside of the group. You know, they may not want to be the one that's called at 3 o'clock in the morning. So they set that boundary like, I'm not the one to call, but here's the number that you do call. Mm-hmm. And so that everybody knows their role. And a healthy peer supporter says, I care about you, you know, I'll listen, I'll encourage, and I will help you find the proper support when needed, but I cannot live your life for you. You know, that's not cold. Yeah. You know, that structure and that boundary is actually very comforting. It's very respectful, and it keeps the relationship very honest and very healthy.
11: Well, first and foremost, you walk into a healthy peer support group. What are you feeling?
10: Oh, you're feeling absolutely accepted and respected. You know, they should not feel like they have to let out their whole life. They should not feel like they have to say the perfect thing. They should not feel like people are there to judge them or to fix them, right? We're not in the business of fixing people. We're in the business of giving people choices to make a life more fulfilling and more fruitful. And so they just want to feel comfortable that they're accepted just the way that they are. I think good peer support group gives people room to breathe. It just offers that connection, a little bit of encouragement, and practical help. You know, it's one thing to know what not to do. What can we practically do then? If we can't choose the right, what does the left look like? You know, so we just sort out the next steps, and then we get to go experience those next steps. We get to practice things and then come back and talk about that and to celebrate. You know, peer support should be a place that you celebrate the little victories.
11: All right, we're going to come back and celebrate defining the role of a peer support facilitator with Mark Jago from SAS Peer Support Network. There is a website. Hit me up with that.
10: Yes, spsn.ca.
11: You can have a look at it now as you grab yourself another coffee and stay tuned for part two of Talk to the Experts. I'm Greg Morgan.
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11: Hey everyone, welcome back to Talk to the Experts. I'm Greg Morgan along with Mark Jago, Sask Peer Support Network. The role of a peer support facilitator is what we're focusing on in this segment of Talk to the Experts. And if you missed the first half and you're wondering what the heck is Sask Peer Support Network, it is what?
10: Well, it's a community of SAS peer support group facilitators with the goal of making a space where people can talk about what's gone on in their past and also transitioning to what it looks like in the future for that person, taking those next steps, not just to understand our past, but

0: In peer support, though, we're not trying to shame people for how they made it through. There can actually be a lot of compassion in realizing that was just how I survived. But then the next question becomes, is this still helping me live the life that I want to live? And that's where that shift and that growth starts to change, where I can understand how I coped earlier. I want to learn a better way to cope.
1: So it's not just about talking about the past.
0: That's exactly right. Understanding is important. It's very important. And a lot of times we need, the professional side, the medical side or the counseling side to help us with the understanding. But recovery cannot stop at just the understanding the past. At some point, healing also includes learning and practicing a new way to live. Peer support can help with that because people are not doing it alone. They can talk honestly about what is hard, hear from others who have had to learn new patterns also, and then take it one small step at a time. That movement matters. We're not just asking, what happened to me? We're also asking, how do I want to live now?
1: You use the phrase pressure moments there instead of triggers. Why did you do that?
0: I like the phrase pressure moments because it leaves room for choice. I don't like the word trigger because it sounds like something is automatic. It doesn't sound like there's a chance to react that, an emotion or a feeling wells up and, just like the trigger on a gun, boom, and you're off reacting the way that you normally have. But pressure gives us that little bit of space. Pressure says something is happening inside of me. I am under stress. I feel the pull towards an old coping pattern, but maybe there's enough space to pause, breathe, and choose a different response. That pause is powerful.
1: What might choosing differently actually look like in real life, though, Mark?
0: Well, it has to be very practical. I'm all about theory versus reality. So it might mean taking a breath before answering, just taking a few moments to pause and, think about the outcome of reacting one way compared to another. It might mean making a phone call instead of isolating. It might mean going for a walk and saying something harmful. It might mean telling the truth sooner, asking for help earlier, going to a group instead of staying alone, or choosing not to make a major decision while emotions are running high. There are not always huge dramatic changes. Often they are small choices made in those pressure moments. But those small choices practiced over time can become a new way of living.
1: Yeah, this does not happen overnight.
0: It certainly is. And we get into our coping patterns over a length of time. And, my heart goes out to young people. I'm hoping that they have people that can help them deal with life's challenges in a healthy way instead of having to be in your, late in life and trying to start fresh. It's easier to correct things when you're young. Not everybody has that opportunity. And so just to be able to build in new habits that make the change.
1: Well, how does peer support facilitator help with that then?
0: Well, the facilitator does not make the choice for the person. We want the people to decide what is the next best step for them. That's absolutely important. So the facilitator helps the kind of environment where people can begin to notice what is happening inside them. They can talk about what they normally do under pressure, what that has cost them, and what they want to practice instead. So a good facilitator might ask questions like, what usually happens for you in that moment? What helps you pause? What is one step you could practice this week? Who could you reach out to before things become a crisis? Those kind of questions help people think. They do not have to take away the person's responsibility or their dignity.
1: So what's the main objective then?
0: Well, the objective is to help protect a space where people can move from isolation to connection, from shame to honesty, from old survival patterns to new practices, and from hopelessness to hope, to start to believe that I can change and to be able to see others around in the room that are doing exactly the same thing, that growth is happening. So a facilitator should not aim to be the hero of the room. The goal is not for everyone to depend on the facilitator. The goal is for people to become more connected, more hopeful, more honest. I think we need more genuine honesty about what's going on in our lives and to be able to hear those stories and then be able to more able to take that next healthy step, whatever that might be for them. So to me, that's good peer support. It helps people grow without taking over their lives.
1: You started with telling me about three pillars earlier: hope, encouragement, accountability. Like, how does that connect?
0: I think that is the key to this all. Hope says that change is possible. I was stuck for so much of my life just believing that I couldn't change. And once I got just that little glimmer of hope that it would be possible for me to change the way that I've been handling life and then to experience that change, I can't hold it back anymore. So Hope says change is possible. Encouragement says that you do not

0: have to do this alone. When I was trying to go through life alone, I found myself in a real mess. You know, so encouragement says, you know, I'm here with you to encourage you. And accountability says, let's practice the next step, not just talk about it. You know, what do you plan to practice this week? And can I ask you how it went next week, and to talk about, you know, how you made out and to celebrate those wins? And I think that's where peer support can be so powerful. People begin to understand their story with compassion, but they also begin to build a new life with support. They're not just surviving anymore. They are practicing a new way of living.
1: What would you say, Mark, to someone who thinks, I would like to help, but I don't know. Could I actually do this with a group in front of me?
0: Well, I'd say you don't have to have it all figured out before you begin the conversation. A good facilitator is far from perfect. A good facilitator is willing to learn, willing to listen, and willing to care in a steady way. We can help people through what facilitation looks like. We can talk about safety, boundaries, group guidelines, training, mentorship, and practical tools. A lot of times people are closer than they realize to being able to help.
1: You make it sound so easy, but I know it's going to take dedication and work here too. So where can people learn more or connect with you?
0: Well, people can visit spsn.ca. They can look through kind of the heart of what we're trying to do. They can entertain becoming a facilitator to join the community. And then they can just reach out to me personally and just ask questions. Where do I start? Or, you know, I'm part of this group and this is the situation that's going on, and I'd just like to talk through it a little bit.
1: And this is for anyone listening in Saskatchewan, right?
0: Absolutely. Like, I'm not endorsing one format or the other. And peer support takes on a whole variety of different ways that people get together. And so I'm just trying to organize the supporters. And so I do. I honestly just want to support the supporters in whatever way that they're trying to help their community.
1: All right. Final thought, Mark. What do you want most people to remember from our session here today?
0: I want people to remember that peer support is not about one person having all the answers. It's about learning together that change is possible. Healthy peer support helps people understand how they survived, but it also helps them practice how they want to live now. So in those pressure moments, people can begin to learn that they may have a pause. And in that pause, there may be a choice, and that's where the growth begins.
1: How have you grown?
0: You know, I'm finding that what is the new norm in my life has been overwhelming. What I'm doing today, you know, 5 years ago would have been impossible. And so it's just taking that first brave step to try something new, experience that change is possible, and then see where life can take you.
1: Was there a facilitator in your life that made the difference?
0: Absolutely. There was a man when I was 27 years old who I respected, and I simply asked him to borrow a book. Yeah. And I didn't know how to ask for help, but he heard that I was asking for help. And he says, not only will I give you a book, I'm going to go through it with you. And that was my first experience. He took the time to invest in me and to show me worth before I could see it myself. That changed everything.
1: Mark, it's been a great session. Thank you for being on Talk to the Experts. And again, remind everyone of what the website is.
0: SPSN.ca.
1: Thanks so much for your time today, Mark. Appreciate it.
0: Thank you, Greg.
1: 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I'm Greg Morgan.
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3: It's 11:30. I'm Lara Fominov. The Winnipeg Blue Bombers and Saskatchewan Rough Riders are getting ready to go head-to-head in tomorrow's much-anticipated Labor Day Classic. Both teams are coming off losses ahead of the game. The winner, though, could get the inside track on hosting a home playoff game. 99% of voting Air Canada Jazz flight attendants say they want to strike. They've been without a contract since the beginning of this year. Of course, the company that runs Jazz is still hoping to come to a deal. After escalating drone attacks between Russia and Ukraine, it looks like the two sides will stop them for the next several days. That's because U.S. envoys are going to be in the two countries over the weekend. And day two of the Nutrien Fireworks Festival happens tonight in Saskatoon. Weather permitting, it gets underway around 9:30 p.m. The traffic bridge nearby will stay closed until 10 o'clock tomorrow morning. Lots of rain for the latter half of this weekend, but for today, Regina and southern Saskatchewan, sunny, high of 28 degrees, 30% chance of showers, maybe a thunderstorm tonight, down to 16 degrees. Saskatoon and central Saskatchewan, sun and cloud, up to 23 today, cloudy with a 30% chance of showers overnight tonight, down to 13 degrees. In Regina, it's partly sunny, southwest wind to 10, it's 25 degrees. Saskatoon, also partly sunny, north wind to 15, it's 21 degrees. It's 11:32. I'm Lara Fominoff.
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17: Well, school is back in session. AI, artificial intelligence, is becoming a bigger part of our lives all the time. What is the impact it's having in the classroom? This is a topic that I think is gaining momentum as it should. Are Canadian kids, Canadian students using AI as a learning tool, or has it become a shortcut? You know, we had Cole's notes back in the day. Well, today AI is taking that and going much further. There's a brand new Fraser Institute study out, a survey, I should say, of teachers from grades 6 through 12. And what it does is it looks at how often students are using artificial intelligence for schoolwork and what educators are seeing in the classroom. I'm seeing and hearing stuff online where students will take a math equation and literally just take a picture of it, a photo of it, put it into AI, and it will spit out the answer and say, is this for a school project? And if so, would you like me to show my work? You know how teachers sometimes don't want just the final answer. They say you've got to show your work. So you can get all of that through AI. This study, the findings are quite interesting because they raise a lot of questions about critical thinking and writing and how schools should handle AI going forward. I'm happy to have Paige McPherson joining us now. Paige is senior fellow in education policy with the Fraser Institute, was involved in this study, and joins us by phone. Paige, thanks for taking the call.
11: Yeah, thanks for having me.
17: So maybe let's just start with the big question. How big is the impact of AI in our schools?
11: Yeah, it is quite big in terms of what teachers are reporting from this survey. So we commissioned this survey with Leger. Leger conducted it for us. It's of grade 6 to 12 teachers right across Canada. And we found that in every region, and I'll break down the numbers for you, in Manitoba, Saskatchewan, which we looked at as a distinct region as well, but right across the country, teachers are reporting pretty large shares of students that they suspect are using AI for homework. They're seeing declining skills, you know, of students in class around critical thinking and writing. And they're also reporting that they themselves as teachers use AI a pretty fair bit. So I would say right from the teachers to the students through the schools across the country, AI is definitely having a distinct impact on our education system.
17: Taking a look at the report, it says 4 in 10 teachers believe more than half of their students are using AI to do their homework. Would you call that a big problem? Would you call it a big opportunity? Would you call it something that needs attention? How do you categorize that?
11: Yeah, so I guess that's a sort of a two-part answer. The first part and why I think this is problematic is that we asked a follow-up question to that as well. So that's a national number. About 4 in 10 Canadian teachers in grades 6 to 12 report that their students over half of their students are using AI for their homework. That's what the teachers are reporting they think is happening. That was slightly lower in Manitoba and Saskatchewan. And I'll just note that in both Quebec and then in Manitoba, Saskatchewan, the usage rates were a little bit lower as reported by teachers, but still enough that it's something to pay attention to for sure. And no teachers said that none of their students are using AI basically in Manitoba and Saskatchewan. So this is an issue that's facing classrooms, certainly in your region as well. But the follow-up question that I think is important is that if we look at your region in particular, in Manitoba and Saskatchewan, of the students who teachers report are using AI to complete their homework, 55.4%, that's an average of how many students they think, according to teachers, are using it inappropriately. In other words, to do their work for them, and therefore those students are not completing the required work themselves. So where I think there's opportunity with AI, certainly, and we can talk about that, but I think the concerning part is if you're just getting students who are using the AI to do their homework for them, which is what teachers in Saskatchewan are saying, that is certainly a concern.
17: And I'm assuming that's where the downfall, the concern about the reduction of critical thinking skills comes in.
11: Well, yeah, exactly. So, and it's also about the comparison of their take-home work and their in-class work, because we really wanted to drill down on this and understand what teachers were saying. So in Manitoba and Saskatchewan, a strong majority of surveyed teachers, 75.7%, so about three-quarters, say that some of their students' work, their in-class work, is of lower quality than their take-home work. Now, that's probably always been the case. There's always students who are getting help at home from parents or whatever to complete their take-home work. But we asked about, okay, well, how has that changed over time? And more than 9 in 10 teachers in Manitoba and Saskatchewan, so 92.9%, said that that gap in work quality has been worsening over time. So they're seeing that that work that is being done in class is worse, and that's a problem that is growing and worsening over time. And I can definitely get into the numbers on more of that in-class work and the critical thinking as well.
18: Let's talk, Paige, about where we go from here. Paige McPherson is my guest, Senior Fellow, Education Policy at Fraser Institute. So is it that we need more guidelines for AI? Is it teachers are having to kind of adjust the way in which they teach in classroom versus homework? Where do we go from here?
11: Well, if we're seeing the skills in class decline, and I'll throw another number at you. So 67.6% of teachers in Manitoba and Saskatchewan said that their students' in-class writing and analytical skills, so not just their ability to, you know, read the material, but their ability to actually analyze it, understand it, comprehend it, is worse today than their students 5 years ago. So in just that really short time frame, which really is, you know, that's when AI has developed, and especially these generative AI tools like ChatGPT that we do know that, you know, many students are using, that's where they're seeing that real gap. And so the question becomes, okay, well, how do you address this, right? Mm-hmm. And I think one of the things is you're going to have to probably do more work in class, because it does compromise the integrity of the take-home work if many students are just using these tools to completely do the work for them. So assessments become important, standardized testing, so all kids are doing the same test at the same time, I think really is an important tool, maybe doing more oral work in class. And of course, you know, schools, school boards, teachers can to a certain extent figure this out. But we also found when we surveyed teachers in Manitoba and Saskatchewan on the policies, there are not strong guardrails in place. So a lot of teachers reporting that their schools or school boards do not have policies governing teacher or staff AI use, nor student AI use. And so having those policies in place would probably be a good first step.
18: You know, I wonder when we're having this conversation, Paige, about the decline in analytical skills, do you suspect, and perhaps I'm taking you outside of this report that you did with this question, but do you suspect there's more at play here than just AI? Clearly AI is having an impact, but I just think about how we communicate differently. Like, things have changed so much for youth with online and tech and everything. Is there a constellation of things that maybe are adding to this decline in analytical skills?
11: I think it's a really important question, and I think you're probably right. Because we have seen, of course, post-COVID, the really massive expansion of educational technology, or ed tech as it's sometimes referred to, essentially laptops that students are using much more frequently in schools. Technology is a much bigger part of students' lives. And then the question becomes, well, are they developing those sort of foundational, more analog skills, right? The people who established these tech companies, they were not immersed in technology in their childhood, and yet they did grow to have these, to make these amazing advancements in technology as adults. But they did have those kind of core foundational reading, writing, arithmetic, critical thinking skills. So that's another thing that this survey showed, is that, you know, 83.8%, so more than 8 in 10 teachers in Manitoba and Saskatchewan said that their current students' critical thinking skills are worse than their students only 5 years ago. So that's a lot of teachers saying that. And I agree with you, AI, perhaps it's a contributing factor, but there's a lot going on. And I think that it's very difficult for really anybody, an adult or a student, to really contextualize what they're hearing, regardless of what the subject is. If you think about history and you hear about some terrible event, but you don't know the context, you don't know what led up to that event, you don't know who the key figures are, what are the dates, you don't have those foundational kind of facts and knowledge in place, you're not really going to be able to effectively analyze or critically think about what that event then means. And so that's why having that foundational education in place, which really that's a curriculum question for provincial governments to think through. But that remains just as important today as it did, you know, 25 years ago.
18: Paige McPherson, Senior Fellow, Education Policy at Fraser Institute. That, by the way, is available for you if you wanted to look at it in depth or take a look at the executive summary. Just go to the Fraser Institute website and you can find it there. 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
17: Social media is just one of many stressors that kids can feel today. 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They can be easily overwhelmed with workload, bullying. I mentioned social media, peer pressure, all of the things, and it becomes exacerbated when they're back to school and they're in the throe of things that can cause them stress. 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Kids Help Phone, what a great organization. 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Think about that. These are texts for help that are coming in overnight. Nationally, that's jumped 24%. The number's actually even higher in Saskatchewan. So overnight demand is going up. Kids Help Phone is looking to try and expand its clinical support to include overnight so that the supports, that the child doesn't have to wait. If they're reaching out for help, you want the supports there. So with back to school here, the organization is really expecting that we're going to see more and more people reaching out. And that spike, of course, is something that they want to be able to meet. Rebecca Shields is the president and CEO of Kids Help Phone. And she joins us by phone to talk a little bit about this recent survey that was done, the results, and where we're going to go. Rebecca, thank you for taking the call.
0: Good morning. Thank you, Evan, for having me.
17: Let me just start with thank you to the work that you do. I mean, I feel like Kids Help Phone has been around forever and continue to do great work. How long has Kids Help Phone been in existence?
0: We've been around for 37 years and been there 24/7 as a free, confidential service where young people from as young as 5 up to 29 can reach out at any time about any feeling, big or small, so that they can be there before or during a crisis, to have a trusted, safe adult at the other end of that device.
17: Mm. Do we always see a bit of a spike when back to school happens?
0: Yeah, there's a traditional 10% spike during that back to school time. And that's not surprising, whether a young person is going into a new school like high school or college or university, or they're, you know, back to school from a summer routine that maybe is a little different, or just taking on new friends, new routines, and all of the pressures that school happens. So it's certainly a big time of year for us. And as you said, for most young people, the conversations happen between 8 p.m. and 8 a.m. We get a text message every 90 seconds across this across Canada.
17: Wow.
0: Every 90 seconds.
17: Can we talk about what kids are calling and texting about? Because I think a lot of people think about Kids Help Phone as a suicide hotline. It plays a role there, but there's a lot of different issues that are brought up. Can you give us some understanding of what they are?
0: Yeah, you know, it's really important. We talk about feeling out loud about whatever those feelings are, big or small. So the number one issues remain anxiety and stress. And some of what you said, they can be related to back to school, exam stress, just feeling the pressure of anything that's going on in their lives. And in fact, they're affected by the same things that are going on in our community. If you're in Saskatchewan and you're rural and you're in a farming community and your family's affected by those pressures or the increase in costs that we're all facing, we have to remember that young people are our lowest income earners and they're affected by the same inflation all of us are. They're worried about their futures. We often hear a lot about, will there even be a job for me with AI coming? Like, how does this affect my education? You're talking a little bit about social media. We've seen a lot going on, particularly with our young men and boys, hearing about gaming addiction, hearing about online bullying and looks maxing. And unfortunately, you know, I could tell you a story recently that came in of a young boy who had one of those fake images of a sexploitation that was done to him by his peers in school. And Evan, he was so ashamed and so afraid, and he just needed somebody to talk to about how he could even talk to his family. Sometimes Kids Help Phone is that first call before they're ready to talk to anybody else because it's anonymous. And so when they're afraid to even say out loud what they need to say out loud, they come to us to talk about it. And 78% tell Kids Help Phone something they've never told anybody else. So that's some of the major reasons they come to us. But then we get into relationships, depression and anxiety, and the top fourth issue, which is the most critical, is suicide and suicidal ideation.
17: When you mentioned the example of the fake image, are you talking about like an artificial intelligence generated image?
0: Yeah, because I
17: had a question how AI is impacting what we're seeing with youth today.
0: You know, everything's both good and bad. I mean, certainly we know that young people do use AI to tell them, to tell something very confidential. It's sometimes even with adults, you know, we might want to go to AI and like, do I even have a problem? So they are using AI as a sort of a safe way, but then they often feel very guilty that they told, or they're worried that they've told AI, right? They know that it's wrong. So there's a concern around that. And then, of course, AI, when it's, you know, unregulated, can lead down some very dark paths, especially because kids can go on it and stay on it for a very, very long time rather than having it sort of controlled and stopped. And so Kids Help Phone is working on a product where there's also a human in the loop. So as soon as something is going in a direction of risk, we can get right into one of our 24/7 crisis responders and make sure that kid is not alone and has a safe, trusted adult.
18: Mm-hmm.
0: AI, as you know, can, you know, also be used to generate fake images and create real havoc in young people's lives. And AI is also something that they don't know whether to trust. What's really interesting, Evan, is our crisis responders, almost all of them tell me that kids often ask, are you a real person? Are you AI?
18: Wow.
0: I want to know that there's another human who cares about me on the end of this device when I'm really, really struggling.
18: Isn't that something? Yeah. Because 30 years ago, that wouldn't have been a question asked.
0: Wouldn't have been a question asked. But as soon as it, anything might sound even slightly robotic. And so, you know, we train our crisis responders.
18: Sure.
0: To change punctuation mistakes or use a little bit of jargon. You know, we used to be very precise, but now we're like, no, we have to let them know that this is a real person
18: mm-hmm.
0: and that we have to give that assurance.
18: Thanks for the work you do, you and the team, Rebecca. This is important. Kids Help Phone has, as you mentioned off the start, nearly four decades of making a difference for Canadian youth. And we appreciate the work. Continued success. Thanks for the check-in today.
0: Thank you, Evan. Take care. Bye-bye.
18: President, CEO of Kids Help Phone, Rebecca Shields. And again, if you want to learn more about what they do, the services they offer, or how you can help them, you can go to their website, kidshelpphone.ca. 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
19: It's 12 o'clock. I'm Laura Fominoff. Another Crown Corporation in Saskatchewan is raising its rates. We'll tell you what the NDP has to say about that. A temporary ceasefire between Russia and Ukraine this weekend. We'll tell you why and more pyrotechnical magic on Saskatoon's riverfront tonight. In Regina right now, it's partly sunny and 25 degrees. Saskatoon also partly sunny. It is 21 degrees. Well, another SGI increase is coming next year, but the Saskatchewan NDP says drivers should not be footing the bill. The province approved a 3.75% increase for June 2027 for the average vehicle. SGI says it'll be about, well, just shy of $40 more per year. SGI critic Darcy Warrington says it adds to an already growing list of household expenses.
6: We know that the people of Saskatchewan can't afford another $40, $60, $80, $100 a year.
19: The province says the increase will help balance affordability and sustainability for the auto fund. As the new school year gets underway, QP is also calling out the provincial government on some of the tasks that education support workers have to do. QP's Kent Peterson says they're being asked to perform medical procedures on students with little to no training.
9: QP's education members are facing another school year of administering medication, providing tube feeding, dressing wounds, responding to seizures, and performing catheterizations.
19: He said if some of those procedures were being done in hospitals that have to be performed by registered nurses. Now, speaking on the Evan Bray Show earlier this week, Education Minister Everett Hinley said in some instances more training for the support workers may help, but bringing in medical professionals will require further discussion. Today, promises from Russia and Ukraine to stop their airstrikes as several U.S. representatives visit Moscow. We get the details from ABC's Patrick Reval.
10: The Kremlin says Vladimir Putin has ordered Russia's military from midnight not to strike Kyiv for 3 days when President Trump's negotiators Steve Witkoff and Jared Kushner will be there for talks. Earlier, President Zelensky said Ukraine won't attack Moscow while Witkoff and Kushner are meeting Putin there today. They're expected to go to Kyiv on Sunday. Putin is likely trying to appear more open to peace, but there's no reason to believe he'll extend any pause into a longer-term ceasefire. Patrick Reval, ABC News, London.
19: And the U.S. is once again hitting back at Iran today, striking 3 oil tankers. They say they're retaliating for some Navy ships that were targeted by Iran. You don't have to explain the importance of tomorrow's football game to fans. The Riders and Bombers are clashing tomorrow in the annual Labor Day Classic. The Green Zone Rider reporter Britton Gray talks with the players about it.
11: The point of time where, you know, everybody wants to be playing their best football. It's almost playoff time.
12: Marcus Sales knows this is a big game for the Riders. Not just in the standings, but a chance to once again face off against the rival Winnipeg Blue Bombers.
11: All the emotions is going to be riled up. Our fans are going to be here. It's going to make it way more intense. So, I mean, we have a good game plan. We got a good week of practice that we still have going on. And, you know, hopefully we can come out with this win.
12: And these games have been close in recent years, with the last 4 decided by 4 or fewer points. At Mosaic Stadium, I'm Britton Gray.
19: It's going to be another night of pyrotechnical magic in Saskatoon with day 2 of the Nutrien Fireworks Festival. Organizer Shad Ali says tonight's show is definitely going to be a little different from what people saw last night.
16: I remind people these are unique pyro musicals each night. So Friday night show is different from Saturday night show, different music. I saw the song list. It's amazing what they've put together.
19: The show gets underway around 9:30 p.m. depending on the weather and tests ahead of time. Also a reminder that the traffic bridge is also closed in Saskatoon. It won't open up again tomorrow until 10 a.m. The latest local news is as close as your phone. 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It is 12:04. Sports from the Green Zone in just under an hour. Kickoff between the USASK Huskies and the Manitoba Bisons. Huskies are on the road in Winnipeg to face them to get their 2026 Canada West football season underway. Defensive lineman Reese Kack says their depth will be tested after several All-Stars graduated from the program last fall.
20: That's what it takes to be a great team. You know, guys got to step up in every facet of the game, and I'm looking forward to seeing just who keeps stepping up every week.
19: Huskies finished their season just shy of a national championship last year. No CFL games on the schedule today. The Alouettes, though, defeated the Lions last night 37-30 in Montreal, and the Toronto Blue Jays are riding a 3-game winning streak going into tonight's game against the Royals in Kansas City. It is 12:05. We'll have you'll have to keep your umbrellas handy after today, this Labor Day long weekend. Regina and southern Saskatchewan. Today will be fine, though. Sunny with a high of 28 degrees. 30% chance of showers tonight. The risk of a thunderstorm down to 16. Periods of rain tomorrow with a high of 22 degrees. In Saskatoon and central Saskatchewan, sun and cloud for today. A high of 23 degrees. Tonight, cloudy. 30% chance of showers. Low to 13. And tomorrow, showers with a high of 19. Across the province right now, 16 in the Battlefords and in Swift Current. It's 22 in Prince Albert, 25 in Weyburn, 23 in Estevan, 24 in Yorkton, 20 degrees in Moose Jaw. Regina right now, partly sunny. Southwest wind to 10, it's 25 degrees. Saskatoon, partly sunny as well. North wind to 15, it's 21. It's 12:06. I'm Laura Falanoff.
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17: When we hear the word narcissist thrown around, and it is thrown around a lot, often people are talking about difficult or unhealthy relationships. Maybe it's overused. Maybe it's becoming a bit of a buzzword. But what does it actually look like to be in a relationship with a narcissist? Well, Saskatoon-based therapist Jim Butler has spent about 20 years working with people in emotionally abusive, narcissistic relationships, and he sees a pattern. I've watched a number of videos that Jim has done. He does a good job rolling out kind of what this pattern looks like, a controlling or manipulative partner paired with someone who's constantly trying to please them, avoid conflict, and ultimately keep the peace. That's why, along with some of the actual work he does in his practice, that's why he decided to write a book called Releasing Your Need to Please, Escaping Romantic Relationships with Narcissistic Women. So in this book, he focuses specifically on men in relationships with narcissistic women. But you can rest assured, he does counseling, he does therapy for couples, for individuals. His website, by the way, acacounseling.ca. I'm happy to welcome Jim Butler to the program. Jim, thanks for joining the show today.
15: Thanks so much, Bray, for having me on. Much appreciated.
17: So let's start with some terminology. What is a narcissist? Give us the definition.
15: Well, to keep it simple, narcissism is a personality disorder that stems from trauma in childhood. So the trauma is generally emotional, physical, or sexual abuse, and or severe neglect. So basically, the person grows up feeling very insecure with a fragile ego that is often hidden in kind of a mask of righteousness or perfection. So the behaviors to watch for that are a little bit easier to spot are they're controlling, manipulative, competitive, vindictive, needy or demanding, entitled, and of course they lack empathy and never ever take responsibility. That's a big one to look for.
17: I know I was watching one of your videos online last night, and you talked about it's a pattern that you've seen through your practice where narcissists and people pleasers end up together. You got essentially an overtaker on one hand, an overgiver on the other. What is it about those two personalities that fit together so well?
15: Well, you're kind of describing it. One's an overtaker, one's an overgiver. What happens years ago, a lifetime ago, I was in an emotionally abusive relationship, and I would have never guessed how confusing, debilitating, and dangerous they are. And I had to do a lot of work on myself at that time to kind of figure out what was going on, get out, and then ultimately recover. And so in the last 20 years, it's been quite interesting as I've had a lot of people come in for individual counseling, and they're not even all sure they're in an emotionally abusive relationship. They'll just come in and they'll start talking about it, and they're typically very confused. They're doubting themselves. They're often depressed. And some even say that they're going crazy. And those are the common symptoms. So if people suspect that they're in a toxic or a narcissistic relationship, those are real, real symptoms to be looking for. And so I've had a lot of people, hundreds of people over the years that have come in with those symptoms and have done great work once they get some information on how a narcissist operates and once they get some validation that their emotions and experiences in the relationship are not wrong. Then they learn to start trusting themselves.
18: I wonder, and I realize it's very different for everyone, but where's the line? So, like, if we look at something like people that describe themselves as always working to try and keep the peace, when does keeping the peace become an unhealthy behavior? Where is that line?
15: Well, that's a great question, Evan. What happens is, pleasers, quite frankly, I love working with them. They're very kind, considerate, insightful people. But they subconsciously don't know when they abandon themselves. So when they abandon themselves, they're often saying yes when they mean no. They're submitting. They're compromising themselves. They're walking on eggshells. Often they feel responsible for other people's emotions. So they'll feel like they're disappointing somebody or they're angering somebody. They don't really know that the other person's emotions are on them. And so they typically really go into this, I'm afraid of somebody's anger. I'm afraid of conflict. So I'm just going to kind of submit and try to meet their needs to keep the peace, to make them happy. Mm-hmm. That's where that comes in.
18: Jim Butler is my guest. He's a therapist in private practice based out of Saskatoon, but does lots of work, counseling and therapy for couples, for individuals throughout the province. In fact, I know you've done work for people well outside the boundaries of this province. Does gender draw any differences into this? I mean, I notice your book speaks about escaping romantic relationships with narcissistic women. Is it essentially the same set of rules?
15: You know what? It is. And there had been a number of books written for women in narcissistic relationships, and I kind of chose my own lane because I didn't think there was an awful lot of resources for men. And so generally, it's the same rules. My book can be read by men or women. Some of the differences are when these abusive relationships get really toxic, they invariably implode. And sometimes what happens is an incident will happen. A woman might call the cops. False allegations of physical assault might be made. Next thing you know, a guy's kicked out of his house, withheld from his kids, and he's not only having to get a lawyer to get custody, he's having to get a second lawyer for criminal charges. And so they can get really ugly if people don't see the patterns early and start learning the skills to get out.
18: I know. Yeah, go ahead.
15: And that was basically what I wrote the book for. It's like kind of a wake-up call and a roadmap out of these toxic relationships.
18: Mm. I was going to say, I actually know a friend of mine who was in a very toxic relationship a number of years ago. And part of the conversations I would often hear from them is, you know, if I could just get them to see this, or if I could. Yeah. So it was always like kind of reaching for something that clearly didn't ever come to fruition.
15: That's perfect. I think that's one of the core issues a pleaser has to change their worldview over, is that you can't get a narcissist to see anything. You can't get their trust. You can't make them believe you. They don't trust anybody. And so pleasers really have to change their worldview and go, you know what? I can't make anybody believe anything. So how about I put my trust in myself and I start learning some boundaries and I stop submitting and I start learning about narcissism and how they operate so that I can start putting my personal power back into myself and ultimately start detaching.
18: No, if I think about narcissistic people, obviously there's men, there's women. Your book specifically speaks to escaping romantic relationships with narcissistic women. I wonder how much gender comes into play when it comes to the willingness to accept that you are in one of these relationships. You know, I mean, it goes without saying, men often
17: don't want to admit something like this, they often will try and cope with it themselves.
15: You're absolutely right, Evan. And but part of narcissistic abuse, remember, is the ongoing manipulation. So if every problem in the relationship is, you know, the partner's manipulated to be wrong or it's their fault, pleasers, on the other hand, easily internalize that manipulation. And so they start to think it is their fault. They start to think they're failing the relationship, and they think they can just make it up to the person if they just submit, be better, do as they're told. And, you know, of course, none of that works. And it seems logical to a pleaser, but it never, never works. And so it often takes a lot of people a long time to realize that, oh, okay, I'm going to have to get myself out of this. My strategies aren't working. I think the best thing to do is to reach out for specific information on narcissism, either to therapists or, you know, get some books on it and really learn about the disorder.
17: Jim Butler, therapist. He's a counselor. Again, you can find him at acacounseling.ca. Let's take a break. We'll be right back here on 980 CJME and 650 CKOM.
0: Sun-soaked, waterlogged, and a belly full of barbecue. 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
17: All right, so for many people, Saskatchewan families, today is the

0: ability to respond to the different needs in communities, keeping in mind school boards have the same responsibility in every part of our province, but the needs might look different depending on where they are situated. That's where my first guest comes in. Sean Davidson has been on our program before, president of the Saskatchewan School Board Association, and President Sean Davidson joins me in studio. Sean, thanks for being here.
1: Thanks so much for having me this morning, Evan.
0: Good to have you. So this is a big day for students and teachers. What is it like for school boards? Is back to school a thing?
1: Oh, 100%. There's a lot of things going on behind the scenes as we prepare for this big day of welcoming our students back. We have a number of meetings, in services, those sorts of things for staff. Certainly like to get out in front of the staff within our divisions and talk about the board's strategic plan and the things that are going to be our priorities for the upcoming year, and lots of planning going into, you know, the staffing of schools and how we're going to resource them and how we're going to support students. And a fundamental belief that we want every student in this province to succeed regardless of where they live or what their personal circumstances are. Right. And that's what makes boards important, is we represent every corner of this province. We're from every community, from where I live down by the Montana border all the way up to Uranium City. There are trustees across this province that represent their communities and want to do great work for students.
0: Right. How many school boards do we have in Saskatchewan?
1: There are 27 in the province right now, and those are divided into the public school divisions, the Catholic school divisions, and then we have one Francophone school division that's province-wide.
0: Right. So I remember, and this goes back a couple of years when the labor dispute was happening, but we were talking about funding on education, how that funding goes. The school boards, of course, are entrusted with getting that funding from the provincial government and then using it strategically to deal with whatever the priorities and issues are. Do we have the right number? I've heard people suggest we have too much administration. There's too many school boards. Where is the sweet spot?
1: I think we're very comfortable in the province of Saskatchewan with where we are with our current board structure. So what's very important to us, and as we think back to the review that happened of school boards back about a decade ago, when they considered things like amalgamations and that sort of thing, we heard loud and clear from the public that folks really like the current structure, that they want to have that local voice in education, and that it's very important that the people who actually are ultimately the decision makers in education are connected to their local communities and making the best decisions possible for the folks that they represent. Mm-hmm. And we really believe that's incredibly important, that local control of education, local management really matters. You know, when we look at, I would draw parallels to health. You know, I certainly personally have some questions of how well's things gone in going to the Saskatchewan Health Authority. You know, as someone who lives in a very rural and remote part of the province, I feel that it was nicer having health districts. And so in education, which is our future, which is our kids, I can't think of anything more important to have local representation, local folks making decisions.
0: You know, I can't imagine the challenges that exist. And maybe just for a second, can you talk about, are the challenges very consistent with all 27 school divisions, or are there some strong and distinct differences?
1: There are very, very different. So, for example, we hear from our largest urban centers that we have some real challenges around the crowding of facilities. You know, how much physical space they have to accommodate the influx of students and the substantial student population growth that we've seen across the province. That's not a problem where I come from. You know, we have the schools in my part of the world were built in the 50s and 60s. They were built for a larger student population than what we currently have because of population shifts in rural Saskatchewan. So very different challenge in larger centers versus smaller ones. You know, the north has some very, very unique challenges that we don't see in other places of the province. You know, they have additional costs with their remote locations. They have certainly some additional community challenges that obviously spill over into the schools. They have challenges around housings of teachers, and how are they going to maintain the housing that they own as school divisions to help with their recruitment and retention of teachers in the north.
0: Right.
1: So, you know, look at the south, the cities, the north, every part of the province has got their own unique challenges, and that's why boards are so important, because we understand that and we bring that to the table.
0: Lends itself to having boards that understand the nuanced needs of certain areas in the province. Sean Davidson is my guest, president of the Saskatchewan School Board Association. A few different parts of the province toying with this idea of a four-day school week. Is this becoming more and more popular, and what are the pros and cons of that?
1: Well, it'll be very interesting to see where this goes, Evan, and thank you for that question, because the four-day

0: school week is something that it's honestly one of the issues that made me become a trustee back in 2009. Mm-hmm. So the area that I represent has had the 4-day school week since somewhere right around 2000. It's a legacy school division within Prairie South. And since then, all of the rural K to 12 schools in the Prairie South School Division are now on that alternative school calendar. And it's mm-hmm. kind of known as the 4-day week, but it's not really truly a 4-day week. It's 14 Fridays where the kids don't go to school mm-hmm. because they have longer days. So some of the pros are that we certainly see those shorter weeks are, I've heard from lots of parents that when we do have 5-day weeks, because there are a number of 5-day weeks embedded in the calendar, I hear the concern that, you know, for the little people, the youngest students, that's going to be an awful tiring day to be that long. But what I've heard more from parents is it's actually an incredibly tiring week when they go for 5 days, because of our long bus ride times is a big part of that. Like the day is already long when they're on the bus for sometimes an hour either direction. So there's lots of positives, lots of ability for students to get on the road for that hockey tournament on early Friday morning or Thursday night without having to miss any school time. Mm-hmm. Opportunity for appointments, medical appointments, those sorts of things outside of instructional time. And we feel that participating in school regularly all the time is really important to student success. So anything that we can do in rural Saskatchewan that helps promote that success is something that we would support. There have been certainly challenges raised, and people have brought up challenges around childcare on those Fridays off for working families, and we certainly understand that. My experience has been is that small town Saskatchewan, we figure it out. And the communities have really rallied behind that issue and provided that support, right. For those families. So it's actually worked out quite well. It'll be interesting to see how successful it is in Sunwest School Division mm-hmm. and Chinook School Division, which have adopted pilot programs in some of their schools in those yeah. two divisions. It really is a community initiative. Like for us, we didn't force it on anybody at Prairie South. It was the community came to us and said, you know, you guys have schools that are on this calendar. We think that's a pretty good idea. We'd like to try it. And we allowed them to do so. My understanding is Sunwest and Chinook have embarked on a very similar process where they've heard from communities. Communities want to give this a shot. And so the board's given them their blessing. And that's really the power of school boards, right? Mm-hmm. If your community has something they want to do, come to the board and we'll hear you out and give you the opportunity.
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4: It's 12:30. I'm Roman Hadar. Saskatchewan's NDP says another rate hike from SGI won't help the affordability crisis. The province is moving ahead with another 3.75% increase next June, which is around $39 more per year for the average vehicle owner. SGI critic Darcy Warrington says the province should be looking for more savings before turning to drivers for money. There are no CFL games on the schedule today. Play will return tomorrow, this Labor Day weekend, with the Saskatchewan Rough Riders hosting the Winnipeg Blue Bombers. A break-in that saw 3 trucks stolen from a Regina repair shop is adding to concerns around a growing homeless encampment. Downtown Automatic Transmission says on top of those 3 trucks, it's also had to replace 17 smashed windows. Your Labor Day long weekend weather in Regina and southern Saskatchewan today. Sunny and a high of 28. Tonight partly cloudy with a 30% chance of showers, a risk of a thunderstorm, and a low of 16. In Saskatoon and central Saskatchewan today, partly cloudy and a high of 23. Tonight mainly cloudy with a 30% chance of showers and a low of 13. In Regina, partly sunny with a southwest wind at 10 and it's 25. In Saskatoon, partly sunny with a north wind at 15. And it's 22. It's 12:31. I'm Roman Hadar.
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1: 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That's constantly something that's in the headlines here in our province. We talk about treatment beds, and we've seen a number of them announced over the last year. Recovery programs. 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What does treatment look like? Especially when someone says, I'm ready for help. Like, I think that's really one of the tests, is if we have someone who suffers with an addiction, who is wanting help, I hope that we have the treatment beds here that we can accommodate them. 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It offers a 42-day addictions treatment program. Poundmakers has been doing this work for, I think, the better part of 50 years. They've got an approach. It combines addiction treatment with Indigenous culture, spirituality, traditional healing, while they welcome clients literally from any background. The idea is the client is ready for treatment and interested in getting that help right now. What makes addiction treatment work? What happens during 42 days? And what happens when someone goes home? This is part of the conversation we'll have with my next guest, who is Carla Jamieson, the community engagement officer with Poundmakers Lodge Treatment Center, specifically the Battleford Treatment Center. I've got Carla Jamieson joining me by phone. Carla, thanks for taking the call.
13: Hi, thank you. Good morning. It's really great to speak with you today.
1: Let's talk about the Battleford Treatment Center. Walk us through what this center is about. How big is it? How many beds do you have?
13: So Battleford's Treatment Center is located, obviously, in North Battleford. It's a 14-bed facility, and we provide holistic treatment. As you had mentioned, the 42-day program, which incorporates mental health supports and programs such as NAA and AA and other anonymous programs such as that. And we also promote the cultural aspect, spiritual aspect. So making sure that our clients are coming in and they have that physical, mental, and emotional stability. We want them to have got that good balance. We want to make sure that, you know, when they leave with us, that they're standing on their own 2 feet a lot better than when they came in. When they come to us, a lot of people are off balance. And they're not balanced in their spiritual, mental, emotional, or physical. So we want to make sure that we're addressing those aspects with them.
1: Obviously a lot happens in 42 days. Can you talk about that transformation that the team that you work with at Battleford Treatment Center see from day one to day 42?
13: The change is phenomenal. You see people coming in and they've gone through addiction for maybe a few years. Some people have gone through addiction for maybe most of their life, and they are ready for that help. So through an application process, they can come to us. They can get those supports. So they come in on their first day. They meet with our team. They meet with their addictions counselor. If they need to talk to a pharmacist, we have a pharmacist that we work with to make sure that they're getting the right and most appropriate medication for their needs. We work with their doctor. They have a medical that is sent to us so that we can address any ongoing needs that are happening with them, along with talking to a nurse for any kind of medications that they are taking that need to be taken on a regular time schedule, as well as our cultural team. We have an elder that comes in and does ceremonies with us. We'll take them to powwows. We'll do daily smudging, all of those things. And through those 6 weeks, they are working with different parts of our team to make sure we're addressing those needs and providing those supports. So they go to programs, they work on their program daily, and when they leave, the change in who they are is absolutely wonderful and beautiful. They look better, they're healthier, they have a better frame of mind, and making sure that, you know, when they leave, they have a plan to work on their recovery so that they can be successful.
1: Can you talk about why? Because I know we often will talk about addictions and the complicated work of helping someone get themselves to a healthy place. Why are things like working with an elder? You talked about going to powwows. I'm guessing there's a lot of people listening who don't understand why that is a necessary part for Indigenous people and maybe in some cases non-Indigenous people in getting clean.
13: Connection to culture is important. We have had a culture ingrained into who we are for many, many years. And when you become disconnected from your community, that isolates you and it puts you in a position where you feel alone, you feel worthless. And that's why it's important for people who have different cultural backgrounds that come to us to be able to connect with their own culture, to connect with their own beliefs. That spiritual aspect is so, so important because it connects us to not only who we are, but the communities that we're part of. And having that community connection is vital. Just like it takes a community to raise a child, it takes a community to help support somebody going through addiction and recovery.
1: Carla Jamison is my guest, community engagement officer at Battleford's Treatment Center. How do people get into Battleford's Treatment Center? Do they have to have, like, admit themselves? Can family members refer them? How does that work?
13: So our application can be found on our website at battlefordstreatmentcenter.ca. And it would be beneficial to also be referred by a Saskatchewan health care worker. So Sask Health, if you're from an Indigenous community, your NADAP worker, even your doctor, if you have an elder in community that can refer you, that's really important. Those are important steps that you need to take when you're ready to come to treatment.
1: Mm-hmm. You recently received international accreditation, am I correct?
13: Yes.
1: Can we talk about
13: accreditation?
1: Talk about why that's important. That seems to me, in some of the reports I've read, this seems like a pretty big deal.
13: So we believe in providing all people, even Indigenous people, especially Indigenous people, with good services. It's important for us as an organization working with our clients to provide them with a high standard of service and care. So that includes mental health supports, the doctors, the pharmacists, the nurses that we work with, along through culture, incorporating all of those things. And we're set to a higher standard than other agencies. So we want to make sure that we're striving to give people the best quality treatment they can get.
1: Mm-hmm. I know that there's a lot. You had to demonstrate a lot to earn that accreditation. Does that speak to the model of care? Does it speak to some of the success stories that the Poundmakers Lodge treatment centers have had over the last 50 years?
13: Absolutely. We have to go through all of the processes needed to be internationally accredited. And, it is quite the process. And to be given, instead of the 1 year, which they usually give, we had to go through we ended up getting the 3 year, which is phenomenal. So it shows that the accreditation process that we went through, we ensured that we were meeting all those marks needed to get to that 3 year. So we don't have to reapply for another 3 years.
1: You and I have talked about the fact that people must be ready, willing, and able to enter into treatment. I know that our province is moving towards, for some, not all, but for some, an involuntary addictions treatment process for, you know, some of the more severe cases. From your experience, does that have its place in the addictions battle, the notion of involuntary treatment?
13: There are individuals who cannot make choices for themselves, especially good choices, due to the circumstances that they're in, unfortunately. And sometimes those need a little extra help. And we believe in harm reduction, and for some people that is harm reduction. And we embed that in the work we do. So we want people who are coming to us that are pre-contemplative and they may be uncertain, but we want to make sure that when we bring them in, we're walking them through those steps and those changes.
1: It's important work you do, Carla. Thanks to you and the team at Battleford's Treatment Center, and thanks for giving us a little bit of time today.
13: Thank you so much.
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1: Wellness for our children. We talked about the impact that AI, for example, is having on critical thinking when it comes to kids. Who would have thought, and when I say this, I'm thinking about me back in the days when I was a kid, who would have thought that we would ever see the day where we're worried about kids not moving enough? The consequences of kids not getting outside and playing and being active. I feel like that was just part of being a kid when I was young, but this talks about how the world has changed so much, because today kids are moving less than they used to. And of course, there's consequences that go with that. And often they go well beyond physical health. In those early years, active play builds the brain systems responsible for learning and problem solving and emotional regulation. So getting kids moving is important. It doesn't have to be expensive. There's lots of ways that you can do this, and it's absolutely free, just about getting outside and playing. This is where our friends at Active for Life come in. We've had them on the show before. Richard Monette is the executive director of Active for Life, and I'm happy to have Richard joining us by phone this morning. Richard, welcome to the program.
30: Thank you, Evan. Truly a pleasure
0: to be here this morning.
1: So let's back this right up to what is Active for Life? For people that maybe haven't heard you on the program before, what is Active for Life all about?
0: Well, Active for Life is a not-for-profit national initiative, and we're funded by a private charity. And everything we do on the website is absolutely free. So activeforlife.com is the website. And our purpose is very simple, empowering parents and educators to raise children who love to move. As you said in your intro, this is not a given anymore. It used to be, it's not anymore. And we also empower parents to help their children learn to manage screen time. And maybe, just maybe, if this all works, their kids will be active for life. So that's what we're about.
1: You're running a campaign right now called It's Child Play. What's the goal here, Richard?
0: The way the writers of the campaign pitch it to us is very simple. Our children are in danger. You know, when you look around, children are glued to their screens. They're becoming less active every day. And that really harms their physical, mental, and emotional well-being. And facing this, parents don't know what to do. So we've designed this website called ischildsplay.ca. And it's filled with fun activities that requires no special equipment, no special knowledge or training to really help parents encourage children to play in active ways every day.
1: Mm-hmm. I know there's been a lot of research that's done around this, and you and your team are well aware of, for example, how important active play is to a young child's brain development. Are you able to talk to that?
0: Absolutely. I mean, the bottom line is this, Evan, is that humans have been on this planet for a very long time. And as far as you can go back, one thing was for sure. In their youth, children played. And that kind of stopped about 30 years ago. So playing in our early years is in our DNA. We can't escape it. We're built that way. And what happens is that when children play actively or they get moving, this activates many parts of their brain. So the act of moving is essential to brain development, especially in the early years.
1: Mm-hmm.
0: It actually speeds up brain development. So, you know, when a child enters school, when they get into grade one, by the time they're about six, their brain has grown to 90% of its adult size. So everything that happens before is key.
1: Richard Monette is my guest. He's the executive director of Active for Life. They've got a new campaign called It's Child's Play. In fact, you can go to the website, itschildsplay.ca. I wonder, though, you know, is this about the kids? Like, have the kids changed, do you think, Richard, or is that the world that's changed here?
0: Kids have not changed. They're still the same. It is the world. You know, active play used to be a social norm. I'm in my 60s, and it did not take science to tell my mom that it was way better if I played after school for a few hours. She knew that when I came back playing with my friends, I would eat better, I would have less tantrums, and I would sleep better. Today, things have switched, and it's not, without knowing it, we nudge children to be inactive almost every day. No, we give them an iPad or a phone to stay quiet. We drive them everywhere because we think it's safer for them. We overprotect them in the real world. There are schools where kids can't run or throw balls because they're afraid someone will get injured. And then we're underprotecting them in the digital world. We're allowing them to use social media apps that are addicted by design. So the world has changed around the children, the way we act with them and the way we think has changed. But fundamentally, children are still the same. They need to move. They need to play to fully develop socially, emotionally, physically.
1: Yeah. I think about kids going back to school, which brings about routine for kids. This is a good opportunity. And I think you talked about it earlier. This doesn't mean you've got to spend thousands of dollars getting your kids enrolled in organized sports. Sure, if that works for you, but building play and activity into a child's routine is easy to do. And I know the website will help point people with some ideas, correct?
0: Absolutely. I'm going to do a shameless pitch. Just go to activeforlife.com and you're going to find literally thousands of resources. yet keeps moving. And this is the right time of the year. When kids go back to school, that's when you get back into habits and routines. So on Active, for life.com, you'll find articles like 11 tips for starting the school year off right.
1: Give me a couple. Can you give me a couple of them, Richard? Do you mind?
0: Absolutely. So a simple one, if you've got to drive your kid to school, well, when you pick them up at night, park a few blocks away and make the walk back to the car fun. You can, for example, draw scotch grit on the sidewalk and play for a few minutes. You can plan a stop at the playground on the way back home. And when you get home, plan to be outside with your child for at least the first 30 to 45 minutes. Protect that time to play and for you to decompress as a parent. Mm. I tell you one thing for sure. When your children are grown up, they'll remember this time, and so will you.
1: I think that's such a good point, Richard, that, you know, so many of us, it's not always just about sending the kids outside to play. After a long day of work, it's good for us as well. A little bit of movement, get out there. And like you said, the kids will remember this. You're building memories.
0: Exactly. And you know what? As I said, this used to be the norm, but now it's got to be a bit more intentional. Mm-hmm. You know, yesterday's just sending kids to play outside on their own might not work anymore. When my mom did that with me, well, there are tons of kids outside. But today, you send your kid outside, there might be no one there. Or if there are kids, they might be on their phone. So we have to be a bit more intentional about it. Times have changed. We need to adapt. And we need to do what we need to do to help our kids develop a love of moving early in life.
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0: 1 o'clock. I'm Roman Hader. How a new rate hike from SGI could mean more money out of your pockets. The riders get set for the Labor Day Classic and the last day of the Nutrien Firework Festival. In Regina, partly sunny and it's 25. In Saskatoon, partly sunny and it's 22. Saskatchewan's NDP says another SGI rate hike won't help the affordability crisis. The province is moving ahead with yet another 3.75% increase in June, which adds up to around $39 more per year for the average vehicle owner. SGI critic Darcy Warrington says the province should be looking for more savings before turning to drivers for more money.
1: There needs to be a stop to all of this. The solutions are there if we are able to take a look at the books.
0: The province says the increase is needed to balance affordability with long-term sustainability for the auto fund. The Riders and Bombers both come into the Labor Day Classic tomorrow, looking to build momentum in the final stretch of the season. Both teams were able to end their losing streaks last week, but while the Bombers have been inconsistent this season, veteran defensive back Marcus Sales says they'll have to keep a close eye on them.
2: Teams can make a turnover real quick, and you know, maybe that was the game that got them over the hump. I mean, but granted, you know, they got to play us two more times back to back, so you know, we're going to be ready just as well.
0: A win tomorrow could get the Riders back on track to host a home playoff game. A break-in that saw three trucks stolen from a Regina repair shop is adding to concerns around growing homeless encampments. Downtown Automatic Transmission says on top of those three trucks being stolen, it also had to replace 17 smashed windows. They say the trouble started once tents began filling up in the nearby Core Community Park. Carmichael Outreach frontline worker Travis Lumberjack said the damage is real, but the underlying problems run deeper.
3: Well, some of these actions that people have to resort to do impact real businesses, communities, residents. They're often symptoms of a deeper systematic issue rather than, the root cause.
0: He says more housing, addiction, mental health, and financial supports are needed. U.S. Envoy Steve Witkoff and Jared Kushner are in Russia this weekend, hoping to hammer out a deal. Russian President Vladimir Putin ordered a 72-hour pause on strikes on Kyiv ahead of the visit, but a spokesperson for Putin says there was no talk of new ideas to end the conflict. Here's ABC News foreign correspondent Marcus Moore.
4: We will be paying very close attention to whether any new proposal or how this proposal differs from what they've already presented before, because Russia has not backed off on its demand for key territory in eastern Ukraine, and that is something that has been a non-starter for Kyiv. So for some, the expectations are low on this leading to any significant breakthrough, but certainly the hope is there.
0: Following this weekend's visit, Ukrainian President Volodymyr Zelensky is set to visit Canada, possibly as soon as next week. The Regina Rams' future at Mosaic Stadium is still being worked out as the CFL prepares to shrink its fields. U Sports and Football Canada are sticking with traditional Canadian field dimensions when the CFL makes changes in 2027. University of Regina Sports Director Lisa Robertson says discussions are underway about how Mosaic could accommodate both fields, but no final plans have been determined. Day two of the Nutrien Fireworks Festival happens tonight in Saskatoon, and weather permitting, it gets underway around 9:30. The festival's Shad Ali says last night there was a bit of a hiccup due to the weather, but despite that, thousands still decided to show up. He's reminding festival goers where they should and shouldn't set up to watch the fireworks show.
5: There are great spaces along River Landing 1 and River Landing 2 to watch. The pump house area and so on are also fabulous areas to watch.
0: A reminder as well that the traffic bridge will stay closed until tomorrow morning. The latest local news is as close as your phone. Check out CKOM.com and CJME.com, Saskatchewan's homepages for news. It's 104. Sports from the Green Zone. There are no CFL games on the schedule today. But play will return tomorrow this Labor Day weekend as the Saskatchewan Roughriders take on the Winnipeg Blue Bombers. Kickoff for that game is tomorrow afternoon at 5. The USASK Huskies kicked off their 2026 season this afternoon. The Huskies are battling the Manitoba Bisons right now. That game just started. No points on the board as of yet. It's 105. Your Labor Day long weekend weather in Regina and southern Saskatchewan today. Sunny and a high of 28. Tonight, partly cloudy with a 30% chance of showers, a risk of a thunderstorm, and a low of 16. In Saskatoon and central Saskatchewan today, partly cloudy and a high of 23. Tonight, mainly cloudy with a 30% chance of showers and a low of 13. Across Saskatchewan today in the Battle Fords, 17, Prince Albert 23, Swift Current 18, Weyburn 26, Estevan 24, Yorkton 25, and in Moose Jaw 20. In Regina, partly sunny with a south wind at 9 and it's 25. In Saskatoon, partly sunny with a north wind at 15 and it's 22. It's 106. I'm Roman Hader.
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7: Hi there, and welcome to the best of the Vashi Capello Show. I hope it's a wonderful long weekend wherever you are. We're very happy to be with you. Thanks for taking some time out of your day to listen to our conversations. The first one we have, we'll go one-on-one with Frances Donald. She's the chief economist for the Royal Bank of Canada, and she'll join us to talk about the Bank of Canada's decision this week to hold its key lending rate to 2.25% for the seventh consecutive time. When you go below that headline, what was very interesting was listening to the Bank of Canada governor, Tiff Macklem, who basically said, look, inflation is a risk, meaning we might, he didn't explicitly say this, but reading between the lines, they might have to hike rates because of the persistent nature of high oil prices. He says the energy markets he's more worried about when it comes to inflation than counter tariffs. So we'll ask Frances to weigh in on that. And really, what is the prospect of increased interest rates? Then the German ambassador to Canada, Matthias Lutenberg, will be here because this week Germany proclaimed that Russia was behind an attack, a throttled or unsuccessful attack using drones on Leipzig airport, which is an airport that's like a NATO hub, very crucial to Germany's military as well. So we'll talk about what that means for how Germany responds to Russia and when hybrid warfare turns into actual acts of war. Then Rob Buffum will be here. He's CTV's legislative reporter in British Columbia. We're going to bring things closer to home because BC politics this week could not be more wild. The Conservative Party, which, you know, catapulted to new heights in the last election, has lost, I think it's up to 9 MLAs this week. They have left to become independents. They blame the new leader of the party. She's only been leader since the end of May, Carrie Lynn Finley, a former federal Conservative MP. So Rob will be here to walk us through that political controversy. And we'll wrap things up with John Klotz and Money Talk. He's going to prepare us parents for what we need to save for post-secondary education.
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7: The governor of the Bank of Canada a few hours ago announced that the bank will hold its key lending rate for the seventh consecutive announcement at 2.25%. Here is Governor Tiff Macklem.
8: Look, today we held our policy rate at 2.25%. The data we've received since our last decision was broadly in line with our forecasts. But as I've just outlined, the risks are shifting and we are prepared to adjust monetary policy as needed.
7: That's the governor of the Bank of Canada. Frances Donald is the chief economist at the Royal Bank of Canada. She's with us live on the line right now. Hi, Frances. Great to have you back.
9: Hi, thanks for having me.
7: I appreciate you making the time. So the governor at the end of that clip, I'll just sort of pick up where he left off, talked about the potential or the prospect of risks. When you look more broadly out there at the economy right now, what risks would you identify? Oh, there's a whole bunch. But the problem is some of them are risks that would produce less growth and less inflation. And some of them are risks that would produce more inflation. And some of them, I would say, are kind of good risks, like the economy is accelerating and has momentum, but that itself can create problems. So what we were looking for from the Bank of Canada today is how are they going to prioritize this long list of risks? And what was a surprise to us, and I think also to markets, given the reaction, is how much prioritization went to the conflict in the Middle East and the surge in the energy shock, because one would have expected that the prioritization would be on trade, but not so with Governor Macklem today. A lot of comments about being worried about those energy prices seeping into the broad story, and that tells us this is a Bank of Canada that doesn't want to cut. If anything, they may be preparing further down the road for a hike.
10: Okay, I want to delve a little bit deeper on that, and I want to play for our listeners what you're referencing, because we've isolated one of the clips that in which he referenced, you know, he was asked about essentially the impact of counter tariffs on inflation, and he pivoted very quickly to exactly what you just described. So let's play that clip, and then we'll react.
8: With respect to the counter tariffs themselves, they're mostly on intermediate inputs. Not much of them is on. Not much of them is going to directly impact things that are in the CPI. Yes, we are going to be tracking the effects of the counter tariffs, but the much bigger impact is really what's going on in energy markets.
10: So why was that surprising, that the emphasis on energy markets over other stuff?
7: Well, one, it's not the new shock. We've, you know, been talking about energy prices for a couple months, but the Bank of Canada made the point that, hey, we got a runway issue here. These energy prices have been high for longer than perhaps we had expected, though we didn't say that explicitly. And the longer they stay high, the more that they can seep into consumer inflation expectations and bleed into other products. So it's really the time decay element of this that seems more relevant. But energy is one problem. It's not the only problem. Indeed, counter tariffs, as much as Governor Macklem sort of downplayed them, they're another inflationary shock. Last year, the Bank of Canada said about a quarter of higher prices from counter tariffs bled through for Canadians. Food inflation is still at 3% in Canada. That's too high for a lot of Canadians. We got that gas tax relief from the federal government that's coming off here. And there's a little bit of heat under these inflation metrics. But I think, as you and I have talked about before, it's not even. Some provinces are facing much higher inflation than others. And some Canadians, particularly low-income Canadians who spend more on food and energy, are feeling even more inflation. So this is a Bank of Canada that said to us, yes, we know there's downside risks to the economy from the trade shock. But we also know 25 basis points isn't going to solve a trade war, and it could make cost of living issues harder for Canadians. That's the balance Governor Macklem was trying to explain to us today.
10: So do you feel like the prospect of, and you kind of mentioned this briefly, but like that there is a distinct prospect of having to hike rates in the future?
7: Based on how the Bank of Canada is communicating, that it wants to keep inflation around 2%. And in part, Vashi, I have to say, there's a bit of some global bleeding into this story as well, because the Americans are fighting inflation that is much higher and has been more persistent of a problem. But global bond markets are telling the U.S., you better wake up to the fact that inflation has been out of control for too long. So there is a motivation for central banks from a variety of angles to make sure inflation stays at 2%, which is where it is now. But if the economy continues to print things like 3% growth measures, if the unemployment rate continues to decline, there is an argument to be made that you could have a very light amount of hiking that would contain inflation. What worries me about that is not necessarily that it's the wrong policy move, but that actually that higher interest rates impact Canadians very differently across the country. And the last thing, you know, a steel worker in southwestern Ontario is going to want right now is a rate hike. You better hope that there's enough fiscal support in the system that's very well targeted towards those who need it, from those impacted from the trade shock to lower income Canadians, to offset some of the potentially higher rates coming later in 2027 from the Bank of Canada.
10: So let me pick up on that, because in an hour, the finance minister is going to announce the gas tax, the excise tax suspension will continue until the end of January and then sort of gradually be lifted into the spring. When you talk about targeted help that sort of might work in the way that you describe, what the government has put in the window so far, does that do the job, or do you expect in the budget that there needs to be augmentation?
11: It's a shock absorber. So the government, or, you know, any government when it's facing this type of shock, but particularly the Canadian government now, needs to be doing two things exactly at the same time. One is they have to build a bridge to the next economy. And to do that, they have to provide very direct support to those who've been impacted by tariffs themselves or by counter tariffs that will come through. So that includes small business relief coming through, improvements in EI plans. That we've seen a good chunk of that. We've also seen an enormous amount of support from provincial governments. We can't forget about those. But concurrently, at the exact same time, they have to build a stronger economy with which we are trying to get to. And that's going to be some of the bigger emphasis on building out infrastructure, creating jobs in the long term. So when we talk about targeted support, right now we're talking about the government actually going into areas where you have sectoral weakness or even little regional recessions which are in play across the country in areas where tariffs are being impacted, go right to the source and solve those challenges and provide support. But that support needs to be targeted. It also probably needs to be short term. It's not for forever. So when we see the budget coming up, you're going to hear a lot about needing to balance both putting out the fire right now and building a better firehouse exactly at the same time. We have to see both from this government coming forward. And yes, we've seen seeds of both of those in play already.
10: When you talk about like the supports being not for forever, what if the trade war continues to escalate and remains pronounced for the next 2 years, let's say? Is it possible for those things to not be forever?
11: Well, not for forever is a broad term that I've intentionally used, depending on how long that they are needed. However, here's where things would get a little bit different. If we had a broad trade war that persisted over 2 years and weighed on the economy in a broader sense, weighed on many Canadians, bled into business confidence more aggressively, created a spread. For example, let's say you see a milled decline or fall and go bankrupt. And then those folks aren't going to movies or to restaurants. And then servers lose their jobs and you start seeing that bleed through. Well, then the Bank of Canada will respond and they'll respond very aggressively in that type of setup. That would be multiple cuts to provide relief across the entire country. And that's where the baton gets passed from fiscal back over to monetary. But as long as it is very targeted towards areas that need support, as long as the intention is part of we're building a bridge to a new economy where those who have lost their jobs will have new jobs, then the bond market will be okay with this type of spending, and you'll probably get a passing grade from most economists, even the super traditional ones who don't like debt.
10: Okay, I will leave it on that note. I wish I had more time. You are very, very amazing at explaining things that are well beyond my reach. So thank you. I appreciate it.
11: Thanks, Ashley.
10: Have
11: talk
10: a good
11: soon.
10: One. Yeah, I hope so. Francis Donald is the chief economist at the Royal Bank of Canada.
12: Load in the backpack, beat the Blue Bombers, soaking in the last ounce of summer. The Labor Day long weekend on 980 CJME.
13: Straight guy, oh, what is that stink?
14: I thought that was you, cow.
13: No, it's way worse than that. Seriously, open the door and take a big whiff.
14: Ooh, that's repulsive.
13: I know. That, my friend, is the smell of Winnipeg.
14: What?
13: It's all these Blue Bomber fans coming in for the big game. They're bringing the smell of Winnipeg with them.
14: We have to do something.
13: How much of that Febreze do you have left?
14: Not much. I used my last pallet completely on you.
13: Darn it. Wait, I got an idea. What if we invite all the people from Winnipeg into Cowtown? Then we burn all their clothes. And then we sell them all new Great Western wear. Jeans, hats, shirts, boots, everything. They'll look good, they'll feel better, and they'll smell like us.
14: Well, not all of us, cow.
15: In town, out of town, even if you're from Winnipeg, for all your Western wear, it's gotta be Cowtown. Shirts and hats, boots and belts, and over 7,000 pairs of jeans. Cowtown Canada on Facebook.
14: Green and white smells right.
13: And gold and blue smells like poop.
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10: I want to turn our attention to Europe right now, where a couple of significant events have happened very recently. Most recently, this week, the German government has officially said that it is Russia that was behind an attempted attack at Leipzig airport last month using a drone that was laden with explosives. That's a significant airport, not just for Germany, but it's a key NATO and military logistics hub. The drone was found near a Ukrainian plane on August the 4th. And if you remember way back then, we actually covered it on the show because U.S. intelligence, there were already basically reports out of the United States that U.S. intelligence had shown that Russia was behind it. But this week, it's Germany officially saying that that is their belief as well. As a consequence, the Russian ambassador was summoned to the foreign ministry in Berlin. Germany also announced that the Russian consulate in Bonn would be closed effective September 18th. And then the Russian House Cultural Center in Berlin also closed, though that may take a bit more time. The heads of NATO and the European Commission have use the event to illustrate or to talk about how it illustrates that Russia, in their view, is growing increasingly reckless and they are vowing to respond, quote unquote, to a new normal. Here's the European Commission President Ursula von der Leyen speaking in Brussels.
17: Had this attack succeeded, this would have resulted in enormous damage and possibly even loss of life. So I want to be very clear about what this was. This was an attack using military-grade material carried out by Russian operatives on European Union soil.
10: Germany's ambassador to Canada, Matthias Lutenberg, is live on the line with us right now to talk more about this. Ambassador, a pleasure to welcome you to our program.
18: Thank you very much.

0: huge damage for the airport, for the plane, naturally, and also for those in the vicinity. So this is something which we have to take very seriously, and it also tells you why our reaction was the way it was.
1: What does it tell you about Russia and sort of its actions and activity toward Germany specifically, but Europe more broadly?
0: Well, of course, we are observing that Russia's leadership is treating our country with blatant hostility for quite some time, but they are taking it further and further, and this is now the new step in an escalation. If you look at the numbers, of course, there's a huge number of acts of sabotage, of espionage, and that many of them are attributed to Russia, not all of them, naturally, but we are very much aware that we are a target of Russia in these days. My political leadership would say we are not at war with Russia, but we are also not longer at peace with Russia. Or as our Minister for Public Safety put it, we are a target of hybrid warfare on a daily basis. And this is unfortunately the reality in Germany, but also between Germany and Russia these days.
1: And so what does it mean? What does that reality mean for a change in posture? Like, does it necessitate changes in the national security apparatus, for example, or the defensive posture? Like, I know there's obviously been a lot of changes where a lot of defense issues are concerned since the onset of the full-scale invasion into Ukraine. But now that, you know, we see what happened at Leipzig, like, what further changes might we anticipate?
0: Well, first of all, we have this package of measures with which we responded. You mentioned it already, Bonn and the Russian House. But of course, it also affects our military setup, and it affects the work and the way our intelligence services are working. We are already in the midst of a reform of our secret services because we feel that we have to be ready for those sort of challenges as well. But we also, of course, and we're doing this actively, have to align with our allies in NATO. We have to find support in the EU, and I want on that occasion thank Canada very much for the words of solidarity that you expressed after we took our decisions.
1: And what is your assessment of the level of unity right now in the EU, for example, around how to respond to this?
0: The EU seems to me very united. We just had the informal meeting of the foreign ministers, which, by the way, was also attended by the Canadian foreign minister. But there we discussed possible ways forward. In these informal meetings, we are not taking decisions. But, of course, in the next round, it has already been announced, we will take additional sanctions against Russian individuals. But we will also go after their so-called shadow fleet to an extent which goes beyond what we have already seen. But I feel, and this is also expressed by many of the European leaders, that everybody feels the same sort of threat. And if you look at the different events which have already occurred and which are attributed to Russia openly and which are covering the whole range of hybrid warfare, from disinformation to sabotage to cyber attacks to pressure through migration, the list is very long, then you see that many different European countries have been affected, are affected on a daily basis. Just alone in Germany, until today, for this year, we count 160 cases of presumed sabotage and more than 700 drone incidents. And this is the new type of hybrid warfare that we have to be ready for. And therefore, in Germany, for example, we already have established the National Security Council with a new government, which is now looking at all of these threats with the overall view from the government's position.
1: So the way you describe it, and it's commonly described that way, as hybrid warfare, when do you think it moves from hybrid into actual acts of war? And is there a hesitancy to describe it or characterize it as such because it could lead to further escalation?
0: Yeah, that's a very good question, Bashi. And I also don't know the answer. I mean, I'm following the discussions of the experts who say this is not actually hybrid anymore. And if you look, for example, at fighter jets approaching or entering NATO space, this is certainly going far beyond. And some people are now calling for Article 4 NATO. We don't want to escalate. We want to respond proportionally. And this is what the German government has done so far. But we are, of course, reserving all other measures if and when Russia is not stopping this hybrid activities. And indeed, some people say call a spade, but what we've seen so far, I mean, just imagine these drones would have reached what they were meant for. We had two more incidents this week alone on our energy infrastructure in Germany, and this morning I just read that in Bavaria there has been another incident, which is not, of course, yet attributed to anybody. But the language is very clear, and we see what's going on in Germany, and we have to brace for that.
1: Do you think the increase

0: in that kind of activity from Russia is correlated in any way to Ukraine's increasing success. And I don't want to label it as such. You know, I know they're engaged in a very devastating war, but increasing success on the battlefield, particularly from an offensive posture rather than simply defensive?
1: Let me start by saying that it's definitely tied to Russia's unjustified war of aggression against Ukraine, because Germany is now the main supporter of Ukraine, not only in Europe, but globally. And of course, the Russian leadership knows exactly that Germany has also, in parts, polarized population. We have elections coming up. There's a right-wing party, which is getting stronger and stronger. So this is a moment where, of course, the Russians would like to divide the German public even further, would like to spread uncertainty around our public institutions, our government institutions, and just damage the feeling of security that Germans are used to have. But on the other side, you're of course right. I mean, we all observe how bravely Ukraine is defending itself and how they now very creatively have found ways to also put harm, to inflict harm on the Russian infrastructure, and that might lead to this sort of increase in actions against those who are supporting Ukraine.
0: Okay, I'll leave it on that note. I'm out of time. I appreciate your time very much, Ambassador. Thank you.
1: My pleasure. Thank you very much for
0: having me. Thank you so much. Pleasure to talk to you. Matthias Lutenberg, the German ambassador to Canada, speaking with us live on Russia's pronouncement that they blame Russia for that Germany's pronouncement that they blame Russia for an attempted attack at Leipzig airport. There is certainly an increased frequency with which Russia is, you know, using, as I mentioned to the ambassador, this term hybrid warfare to target other European countries essentially aside or outside of Ukraine, in addition to the war, the ongoing war with Ukraine. There's a lot of analysis about whether Europe is pushing back hard enough or whether they plan to push back further. We'll continue to cover that on this program.
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3: It's 1:30. I'm Roman Hadar. Saskatchewan's NDP says another rate hike from SGI won't help the affordability crisis. The province is moving ahead with another 3.75% increase next June, which is around $39 more per year for the average vehicle owner. SGI critic Darcy Warrington says the province should be looking for more savings before turning to drivers for more money. There are no CFL games on the schedule today. Play will return tomorrow this Labor Day weekend with the Saskatchewan Rough Riders hosting the Winnipeg Blue Bombers. A break-in that saw three trucks stolen from a Regina repair shop is adding to concerns around a growing homeless encampment. Downtown Automatic Transmission says on top of those three trucks, it also had to replace 17 smashed windows. Your Labor Day long weekend weather in Regina and southern Saskatchewan today. Sunny and a high of 28. Tonight partly cloudy with a 30% chance of showers, a risk of a thunderstorm, and a low of 16. In Saskatoon and central Saskatchewan today, partly cloudy and a high of 23. Tonight mainly cloudy with a 30% chance of showers and a low of 13. In Regina, partly sunny with a south wind at 9 and it's 25. In Saskatoon, partly sunny with a north wind at 15 and it's 22. It's 1:31. I'm Roman Hadar.
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0: We're going to go straight to British Columbia, where politics, it's I would say it's a pretty exciting province for politics, but lately, the past few weeks has been wild. There are seven MLAs, so people who represent the Conservative Party in the legislature in that province, who have quit the Conservative Party to sit as independents in just the last few weeks. And they have a pretty newish leader, Carrie Lynn Findlay, former federal MP, kind of controversial character, won by a tiny amount in the leadership just at the end of May. But she's barely been leader for a few months, and this mass exodus is occurring, and there's tons of speculation there could be more. Here is the latest MLA, Aaliyah Warbus, speaking to our own Rob Buffum about why she left.
17: It's extremely frustrating to go from a position of strength, talking about key issues, holding the NDP to account, the feet to the fire, getting them to answer questions on behalf of British Columbians. That's what I came here to do. And to see that we've moved so far away from that to having to explain and being the news instead of, you know, talking about the issues that matter to everyday British Columbians, I think it sucks a lot of air out of the room. I think that it takes way too much time away from the job that we were elected to do.
0: That's the latest MLA to quit the Conservative caucus to sit as an independent. Rob Buffum is CTV News Vancouver's BC Legislative Bureau Chief, and he's with us live on the line right now. Minutes before, by the way, I should point out, Premier Eby is scheduled to hold a press conference. So thanks, Rob, so much for squeezing us in.
18: Oh, you're welcome. Yeah, happy to be here, Vashi.
0: I've been dying to talk to you for like the last 10 days because I'm kind of watching it from afar with my jaw dropped. What a time, first of all. What the heck is going on?
18: It is wild. The old cliche, never a dull moment in BC politics, seems to prove itself time and time again. And a lot of people, when I interview political scientists for stories, they do talk about, you know, they say, look, the word unprecedented is overused, it's cliche, it's trite, but in this case, it does apply. It has been wild, and I think it's going to only continue. Over the weekend, Carolyn Finley, as you pointed out, the new leader of the BC Conservatives, who is elected by their members on May 30th in a very close race, she's been trying to find a place to run, a riding, because she's not in the House. And finally, last week, one of the MLAs in Abbotsford, a rural area outside of Metro Vancouver, gave up her seat so that Carolyn Finley could run there. Well, Premier Eby over the weekend announced a by-election in that riding for September 26th. So just about a month away, 25 days from now, I guess. And that will be very interesting because there was supposed to be a caucus meeting yesterday to address some of these grievances. As you say, there's been seven MLAs who've left since August 14th. The party has dwindled from 44 MLAs when they narrowly lost the last election in 2024 to 30 MLAs now. There's been scandals. There's been allegations that the new leader, Carolyn Finley, has offered people inducements to vacate their seat, which, you know, depending on how the law is interpreted, could be a criminal code. She denies that. She's adamant that that did not happen. But there have been controversies, and there's been seven MLAs who left. So there was this plan to have a caucus meeting yesterday to air some of those grievances. Well, that caucus meeting got canceled, which Leah Warbus, who you just played the tape of there, she cited that as the reason, this kind of a straw that broke the camel's back for her. She said, look, we can't even get answers to some of our concerns.
0: And like in general, is there one reason? Like, is it the leadership that's you know, prompting this group collectively to lead? Is that like the through line, or is it different for everybody?
18: Well, I will say that Carolyn Finley's team have pointed out, hey, what are the policy changes? What's different now than it was prior to May 30th, when everybody in the BC Conservatives seemed very happy and unified under interim leader Trevor Holford? And all of the releases that have come from the seven MLAs who've jumped ship have all cited concerns about Carolyn Finley's leadership in some form or another. They've talked about her conduct, her decision-making. There has been, you know, really a clearing house of staff, which I think is, in fairness, is to be expected. A new leader comes in, and they're going to bring in the people that they want to be their advisors and their staff. But I think there's been a pushback to how rapid that's happened, in a sense that she has moved the party ideologically further to the right, and maybe some of the cultural issues that were presented previously by the party are now going to be more prominent moving forward, so that culture wars are going to feature more prominently potentially than issues like BC's record deficit.
0: So are these basically centrists?
18: The seven people who have left, with a few exceptions, are people who were previously members of the BC Liberal Party, which transformed into the BC United Party. So you'll see online people who are supportive of Carolyn Finley saying, hey, good riddance, this is great. We're getting rid of the less pure conservatives. These are people who don't share our ideology. But what's happening is the right, as you pointed out the other day, I think when we had an email exchange, is getting really fragmented. And David Eby is going to be delighted. I mean, he has to be delighted. Prior to Carolyn Finley being the leader, his party was down in the polls. The conservatives were up by as many as 10 points. They were doing great with fundraising. And now I've been told fundraising's reached what was termed a glacial pace. The conservatives are behind them in the polls. And we've got the right splitting. We've got these seven people may form a new party. I think there'll be other more moderate BC conservatives who leave as well. There's the BC Conservatives. There's another party to the right of center called Center BC that was designed to sort of fill this void of people who want a more moderate option, but they don't have any elected MLAs. They're headed up by a former BC Liberal cabinet minister. And then there's an additional party called One BC that was founded by a BC Conservative who was kicked out of that caucus about a year ago. So there's at least four different options right of center. And David Eby, who nearly won the last election, is probably, you know, licking his chops.
0: And I'm sure you'll ask, like you have before, whether he plans to call an election in light of everything you just described. I have two questions quickly on that. But also, does Carolyn Finley hold on to the leadership even until the by-election? Like, if there are, as widely, you know, you've reported, and like there's tons of speculation, there's going to be more.
18: Absolutely. There was speculation. Well, there is speculation. There'll be more today. There's a thought that Trevor Holford, who had been the interim leader and had done a good job of sort of steadying the ship from John Rustad's leadership when there was a civil war back in December until the end of May, that if he decides to leave, a bunch of other MLAs will follow that lead. What I'm hearing the most likely sort of series of events would be Carolyn Finley, despite what's happened, holds on and tries to win this by-election on September 26th. If she doesn't win that, I think she's got a tough argument to make because it is historically a conservative riding. It's a riding that probably she should win. The NDP are running a former MLA who won back there in 2020 in that riding, so it might be close. But by all rights, Carolyn Finley should win that riding. If she doesn't, I think she's got a hard case to make, despite having won the membership's vote as leader, for staying on, especially in light of everything else that's going on. I'm curious to ask David Eby today why he called the by-election so early. He had more time to do it. Some people think, hey, he should be happy to have Carolyn Finley as the leader in all the chaos that's unfolding. On the other hand, maybe he thinks he may lose that seat and that will just kind of add fuel to the fire of what's going on the right.
0: And I know you're going to that press conference momentarily. I've got another 30 seconds with you. I know David Eby keeps saying he's not interested in calling an election. Do you believe that's true?
18: Well, that's a good question. I don't know. I mean, there's a lot of speculation here in the building that if there's not a fall election, there will be a spring election. I would not be surprised. I mean, I think it would obviously look opportunistic, but John Horgan did that during COVID and won a majority. So right now, the right is so vulnerable, it would not be a surprise to see a spring election, if not a fall election.
0: Okay, Rob, I'll leave it there. Good luck at the press conference. We'll be listening in. I appreciate you making the time.
18: You're welcome. Thanks, Fashi.
0: Thanks. Rob Buffum is CTV News' Vancouver, BC Legislative Bureau Chief, helping us understand the political goings on in that province at the moment, because like he said, it is getting wild. BC politics is usually pretty exciting, but it's extra extra exciting right now.
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28: 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With a 90-foot boom, you can cover 25% more acres per hour than the 9620. And multiple compartments means fewer field passes, so you get more done in a day. 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
30: Hi, Vashi.
0: Been a
30: while.
0: I missed you too. How are you doing?
30: Thank you. I'm good. I'm good.
0: You have a good summer?
30: Back. Great summer. How about yourself?
0: Good. It was a mixed bag. Pretty nice. I had a rough, my kid was sick, and then I was, it's like one of those things, but yeah. It's okay. I didn't have four TV shows, so I could actually go to the hospital, which was really encouraging. I'll take the win.
30: Wow.
0: Speaking of summer coming to a conclusion, we're all thinking about back to school. My son starts tomorrow. I know lots of people listening have kids that started either today or might after Labor Day. And then on the weekend, we're taking my stepdaughter back to university. So all different stages. And I would love to pick your brain about financial planning for those different stages. Maybe we'll start at the end stage, the post-secondary phase. What are your thoughts at this moment in time about like great investment vehicles for that?
30: Yeah, you know, Vashi, I always get asked, how much do I need for my kids' education? That's the loaded question. And the answer is, it depends. And I always say, you know, basically, just in terms of sort of planning for this, you have to sort of anticipate costs. So, you know, if your child is going to stay at home for higher education, current costs are between $12,000 to $18,000 a year, but believe it or not, if they go away, these are current costs, $35,000 to $45,000 per year. And if you're in a major metropolitan center, it can even go up.
0: More than it was when I was in school. Just to interject, like, I think my tuition was $5,000 and rent was like $400 a month. Like, that's a big, I know I sound like an elder millennial, but that's a big change.
30: I know it is. And you think about if you fast forward to 10 years from now for the people who are planning.
0: Oh, yeah. I guess I need to be doing that.
30: Exactly. Yeah. And you know, think about all the pressures that are on parents, you know, the mortgage, the retirement planning.
0: I don't have to think about it. I'm living it. Yeah.
30: Exactly. Exactly. Isn't that interesting? Yeah. You're living it. And so the idea that potentially you need, you know, in today's money, $140,000 to $180,000 that's in today's dollars to
0: see, you
30: have
0: told,
30: available.
0: This is so funny. A year ago, we talked about this. You said 120. I remember it because I made a note of it, 125. So we're already looking at more. It's only been a year.
30: It's
0: God.
30: Well, have you been to the grocery store recently?
0: Yes.
30: There you go, right?
0: You're right.
30: Like nothing got cheaper. And
0: no.
30: And that's an excellent point. And so the question that in lieu of that, you know, one of the things is, when should you start saving? And, you know, the answer is as soon as possible. And so to your point, what are some of the best vehicles? Well, I think the RESP, the Registered Education Saving Plan, is still the best deal going for higher education. And, you know, typically, the reason I say that is if, you're committed to higher education, that really, you know, a lot of the parents, have higher education, you know, BAs, MBAs, PhDs, whatever it is, they should be doing this planning because there's a 20%, contribution amount on the RESP, right? You put in $2,500 per year, which is the magical number, and the government contributes 20% to that.
0: And there's a max, right? Like over the lifetime of it?
30: Maximum $50,000 per child, and the maximum grant is $7,200. So speaking of the magical number, and I said $2,500, $208 a month is what people should wrap their heads around because that's $2,500 a year, and that maximizes the grant contribution, which is really good.
0: So you put in 50, is that right? And then you get...
30: No, if you invest $208 a month, that is equal to $2,500 per year. The
0: right.
30: government will supplement $500
0: until that max. Like, let's say you maxed it. Like, is the max 50,000?
30: Yes, if you dropped in 50, but that's probably not the best way to go. Because basically what you want to do is you want to maximize the grant opportunity. But yes, that is the maximum amount you can contribute to an RESP.
0: And if you had along the way maximized the grant opportunity, is that 50,000 inclusive of the government's contributions or outside of it?
30: No, that's the contribution amount that the parent or potentially grandparent could put in. And that's the other thing too. There, people ask us, you know, can the grandparents get involved? Yes, but the best way for them to do that is through the parents are. ESP that they set up because you have to track the amount of contribution room. If you overdo it, there's penalties, right? So you want to, get them in line with that.
0: So that gets you like halfway there, according to Ralph. Yeah. Let's say if you maximize everything, what's the other half?
30: So in terms of additional investing opportunities?
0: Well, yeah, like what's a strategy if you want to hit that 140 mark, let's say, or 150? What's, you know, and half of it, or approximately half you do through the RESP. What other vehicles should you be looking to?
30: Okay. So firstly, let's talk about investment vehicles for the RESP. We want to grow this thing. Yeah. We've got a newborn. And by the way, as you know, you have to get a social insurance number, for the child to set up the RESP. So that's step one. You start putting your money away. My feeling is, that's an 18-year investment horizon. All equities have a growth-orientated strategy. As the child gets closer to university, say 5 to 10 years away, maybe create a more balanced portfolio. And as you get closer to the term date, we convert to a more conservative investment strategy. So that's step one for the RSP, a good investment strategy. And obviously, getting advice on that is key. Now, what other avenues are available to parents to create this fund that is required. As you mentioned, we talked 125. Now we're talking 140. I agree. Inflation is brutal. Maybe set up an informal trust for your child. And that's basically where you say Vashi Capellas is the owner in trust for her child. And the money accumulates within this fund. Now, the interest and dividend potentially in such a portfolio is subject to you. And so there are some taxation implications, but that's one way to save. The other option that you might want to consider is the parents' TFSA. So I have a TFSA. I'm going to put part of it towards my child's education. Because I'm the parent, I can use it any time to withdraw the funds and use them for paying my child's education. I guess the idea would be to sort of earmark those funds for that purpose.
0: So there's no, is there any official like TFSA for parents or you could just use
30: no.
0: it? So you
30: Nothing
0: can just
30: official.
0: Use it for that.
30: Yeah, just use it for that. The other vehicle that's being touted is a life insurance policy with cash values. if you set up these things early enough, you can accumulate cash values within these plans that can be used for paying for university or college. Or if the child doesn't attend, that it can be used for other purposes, starting a business, I don't know, down payment on a home, that sort of things. And I think those things need to be looked at individually. But there are no contribution limits on in-trust accounts or life insurance policies.
0: Okay.
30: And so just some additional vehicles to consider above and beyond.
0: It's great. I could talk about this with you forever, but we're out of time. So I'll leave it there. Very helpful information. Thanks, John.
30: Thanks, Sashi. Have a great day.
0: Appreciate it. 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

0: 2 o'clock. I'm Roman Hader. How SGI's newest rate hike will impact your wallet, the Riders' search for another win at Mosaic Stadium, and the final day of Nutrien's Firework Festival. In Regina, mainly sunny, and it's 26. In Saskatoon, mostly cloudy, and it's 23. Another SGI increase is coming next year, but the Saskatchewan NDP says drivers shouldn't be the ones footing the bill. The province approved a 3.75% increase for June next year, and for the average vehicle, SGI says it'll be around $39 more a year. SGI critic Darcy Warrington says it adds to an already growing list of household costs.
1: We know that the people of Saskatchewan can't afford another $40, $60, $80, $100 a year.
0: The province says the increase helps balance affordability and sustainability for the auto fund. You don't have to explain the importance of this weekend's Rider game to football fans. The Riders and Bombers will clash tomorrow in the annual Labor Day Classic. Marcus Sales knows this is a big game for the Riders, not just in the standings, but a chance to once again face off against the rival Winnipeg Blue Bombers.
2: All the emotions is going to be riled up. Our fans are going to be here. It's going to make it way more intense. So, I mean, we have a good game plan. We got a good week of practice that we still have going on. And, you know, hopefully we can come out with this win.
0: Both teams are looking to build some momentum after ending losing streaks last week. Nearby businesses are counting the cost as an encampment grows in Regina's Core Community Park. Three customer trucks were stolen during a break-in at downtown automatic transmission, and the shop's manager says repeated vehicle break-ins have forced him to replace 17 windows. Carmichael Outreach frontline worker Travis Lumberjack says many people struggling nearby don't know how to access the help they need.
3: A lot of people that do come here, they know what they need, but they don't know where to go and they don't know where to start. I try as much as possible to push those in the right direction.
0: He says practical and accessible supports are needed to address the problems behind the crime. U.S. envoys Steve Witkoff and Jared Kushner are now in Russia, hoping to work out a deal. Russian President Vladimir Putin ordered a 72-hour pause in strikes on Kyiv ahead of that visit. The envoy's trip comes as both sides recently escalated aerial attacks. Here's ABC News foreign correspondent Marcus Moore on a recent claim from Ukrainian leader Vladimir Zelensky.
4: Zelensky saying that the two airports that Kushner and Witkoff could be using to travel to Ukraine were struck overnight in what Zelensky called a deliberate and targeted attack. Now, President Zelensky said that Ukraine would, quote, ensure the normal functioning of Russian airspace so that the negotiators can arrive safely, he said, and he pledged that there will be no more airstrikes from our side. And he called on Russia to do the same. The word from Russia is that Putin ordered the country's military to pause airstrikes on Kyiv for 3 days starting at midnight.
0: Looking back here at home, many are asking how you fit two different football stories inside Mosaic Stadium. That's the question facing the Regina Rams as U Sports has decided it won't follow the CFL's field dimension changes coming next year. University of Regina sports director Lisa Robertson says it's too early to know what the solutions at Mosaic look like.
5: I don't think anybody knows how Mosaic Field will change yet in terms of stitched lines, painted lines, a combination of that.
0: She says Libel Field is another place the Rams can play, but losing access to Mosaic would put more pressure on an already busy field space. Another night of pyrotechnical magic in Saskatoon with day two of the Nutrien Fireworks Festival. Organizer Shaw Ali says tonight's show is definitely going to be different from what people saw yesterday.
6: I remind people these are unique pyro musicals each night. So Friday night show is different from Saturday night show, different music. I saw the song list. It's amazing what they've put together.
0: The show gets underway tonight at 9:30, depending on the weather. 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It's 204. sports from the Green Zone. There are no CFL games on the schedule today, but play will return tomorrow this Labor Day weekend as the Saskatchewan Rough Riders take on the Winnipeg Blue Bombers. Kickoff for that game is tomorrow afternoon at 5. The Toronto Blue Jays are riding a 3-game winning streak entering tonight's game against the Royals in Kansas City. Toronto won the opener of the 3-game series 9-2 last night. It sits 1 game behind Cleveland for the final American League wildcard spot. Max Scherzer will start for the Jays. It's 2:05. Your Labor Day long weekend weather in Regina and southern Saskatchewan. Today, sunny and a high of 28. Tonight, partly cloudy with a 30% chance of showers, a risk of a thunderstorm, and a low of 16. In Saskatoon and central Saskatchewan today, partly cloudy and a high of 23. Tonight, mainly cloudy with a 30% chance of showers and a low of 13. Across Saskatchewan today in the Battlefords, 18, Prince Albert 23, Swift Current 18, Weyburn 27, Estevan 25, Yorkton 27, and in Moose Jaw 22. In Regina, mainly sunny with a southwest wind at 13 and it's 26. In Saskatoon, partly sunny with a northwest wind at 18 and it's 23. It's 2:06. I'm Roman Hadar.
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8: Welcome back to the Best of the Vashi Capello Show. I am your host, Vashi Capellos. Really glad to be with you today and very grateful for you taking some time out of your busy schedule to take a listen to some of the conversations we have going on this hour. We're going to kick things off with a Canadian exclusive Democratic senator from Arizona, Ruben Gallego, who has not ruled out a run for president in 2028, was in Ottawa. He's been one of the most outspoken Democrats against tariffs applied by Donald Trump. And he came to Ottawa to learn more about the Canadian response and to talk to people like me and listeners like you about what he intends to do to try and counter those tariffs. And interestingly, you know, you would have heard Gavin Newsom before, who told me just a few days ago that he couldn't promise to reverse all those tariffs if the Democrats take over the White House. Senator Gallego has a different view. He is promising to reverse all those tariffs. So we'll talk about that coming up. Then we'll talk to Kathy Scott, because this weekend, kind of something that took me by surprise, if you're around my age, I'm 45, I've been following, you know, I remember when Tupac Shakur was killed, and I remember all the conspiracy theories and the fact that there was no resolve in that case decade after decade. Well, 30 years after it happened, someone was convicted of orchestrating his murder. And Kathy Scott is a best-selling investigative journalist, and she actually covered all of that back in the 90s for the Las Vegas Sun. She even wrote a book called The Killing of Tupac Shakur. So she's going to be with us to talk about what closure actually means and why it took so long for investigators to actually arrive at, you know, a conclusion. Then Eric Blay will be here. He's a marketing strategist as well as president of Headspace Marketing in Toronto. He's an expert on messaging. There's two very different messages coming from the Canadian and American side in this trade war. The Americans are out front in the media a lot more than they have been in previous iterations of the trade war. So we're going to talk to Eric about that. And we'll wrap it up with an explainer. Dr. Nicholas Leyland is here to talk more about postpartum depression versus psychosis.
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8: We continue to track and to follow the war of words, really, between Canada and the United States right now, all grounded in a more tangible trade war in which the U.S. government, the White House, has levied a series of tariffs on Canadian goods, and Canada has issued a number of counter tariffs, and then more counter tariffs are coming next week. Democratic Senator Ruben Gallego from Arizona has been one of the more outspoken senators, even on the Democratic side, against these tariffs. He's been doing so for a number of months in the public sphere in the United States. He's so kind of into the subject or worried about it that he actually made a trip to Ottawa yesterday. I had a chance to speak with the senator about how much Americans or people in his state have actually absorbed about the tariffs, whether there's actually going to be some action or pushback from Congress, because there's been very little during this entire trade war, and what comes next. I started off by asking him what the impact on the ground of the tariffs have been in Arizona.
9: Well, on the ground, it's actually very impactful. You know, I think everyone thinks like Arizona is just a state that's dependent on trade with Mexico. Mm-hmm. We have a very integrated economy that relies on a lot of Canadian imports for us to have a full scale economy. And so anytime we have this types of problems, it will extend into our economy. Now we have a high tech economy where we have a lot of aerospace that is dependent on goods from, Canada that we use to create some fine products. We have, you know, chips and chips manufacturing coming out of Arizona to come to Canada, and vice versa, in terms of finished products coming back to Arizona. So we don't want to see this happen.
10: And what about the role of Congress? And maybe if I could be more specific, the Senate, I know that Senator Schumer today has said that he's going to introduce a bill aimed at essentially addressing specifically the tariffs, the most recent round of tariffs levied against Canada. What recourse do you see there being?
9: Well, look,
10: if any.
9: Yeah, well, under the Constitution of the United States, it is Congress that has the power of tariff policy. For many years, we've been given away, and this is a Democratic and Republican problem, we've been given away that power to the president, right? And largely because we thought that it's best to have them use their power, especially when it comes to leverage. You assume they're going to be responsible with it. They have more information. They can move in a more swifter manner than Congress. And now we see that is a power that we need to really start pulling back. So Schumer's introduction of that bill is that first attempt. I think it will have popular support. We have seen votes that have come out of the Senate negating some of the President Trump's tariffs. I think those votes are only going to increase for two reasons. Number one, he's going to have less support, less senators, Republican senators in the Senate. Number two, he is a short-termer. After this election, he is essentially has 2 years, and everyone's looking at the next president. And at that point, I think a lot of Republicans are going to start realizing that we have to pivot back to where traditionally the United States has been, which is a better border and trade policy.
10: So if I could respectfully challenge you, what leads you to believe that Republicans will do that? And I ask, with great respect, but
9: 100%.
10: But only because, there seems to be this sort of consensus view emerging that he's, everything's not going to go his way.
9: Right.
10: And he's going to he doesn't seem to care from where
9: right.
10: I sit.
9: You know what? I'm just praying, to be honest. Let's be honest, right?
10: The honesty.
9: Let's be honest. Like, I hope I talk to my colleagues, my Republican guys, my friends. They tell them, like, they see the horizon. That's what they're saying to me. I hope that they understand that they're going to have a political consequence if they don't change their ways, because it's not just 2026 that you worry about. It's 2028. Courage is a value that's not really found among my Republican caucus, friends when it comes to confronting the president, especially on things of this nature. I do hope and pray that it comes back, because, again, back to what really matters, the American everyday worker is hurting. We're not getting richer because of these tariffs. We're actually only getting poorer. And, again, it's deteriorating a relationship. It's a very strong relationship, one of the strongest relationships in the world, of an alliance that has really stabilized North America and has created one of the most, economic behemoths in the history of the world. Why are we messing with that? Why are we messing that with, I think particularly a very strong ego of our president and to some degree the prime minister also?
10: Do you think there is the possibility of ratcheting down that rhetoric? I mean, we're speaking to each other and I'm not asking you to defend the president or the administration.
9: Well,
10: obviously
9: you're going to have a very hard time
10: but
9: getting that.
10: Yeah,
9: yes.
10: We're speaking, a day after the Secretary of Defense posted a meme, essentially, not a meme, a picture making fun of two innocent cadets in this country, something that the prime minister said, and he very rarely engages on this sort of tit for tat. He said, was beneath the office. I think Canadians are of the view right now, like, how worthwhile is it to do exactly what you described when there are so many insults being slung?
9: Sure. Well, the U.S.-Canadian relationship is going to supersede the prime minister and this president. It always has. We've gone through these changes, party changes, multiple times, and that relationship has always been strong, both economically, in terms of military support, alliances, and everything else in the future. We have to focus on that. These men, especially someone like Pete Hegseth, who's acting the way he is not reflective of the general public of the United States. I think that will end up winning at the end of this day. I think there's some politics that's being played right now because there are people voting in Canada, and there's going to be soon people voting in the United States that are kind of pushing some political narratives. I think when that ends, things might get a little better. In the meantime, I would hope that minimum we could do is not engage in a tariff war. It doesn't help anybody. It ends up hurting. And in the long term, it can help a very important relationship that's been a stabilizer to North America.
10: Are you specifically referencing the counter tariffs that Canada plans to apply?
9: Well, but also our tariffs.
10: Okay. You know, because I was going to say they're in response.
9: Yes, 100%. Right? Yeah, yeah. No, I think the best thing we could do is everyone just pull back, go to their corners, let the politics play out and get back to negotiations. Again, nobody wins from this war. This is a stupid trade war. The only people that end up getting hurt are people that are barely making it, people that are on the margins right now.
10: The last thing I wanted to ask you, Senator, was about more specifically the Democrats' position, right? If there is a shift in power, not just in the midterms, but more consequentially, let's say, in 2028. Last week, I interviewed Governor Newsom, who said, you know, he couldn't guarantee that Democrats would roll back the tariff regime. They just wouldn't do it in this way. Essentially, you know, the disrespect being shown, et cetera, the fashion with which the tariffs are being applied would not happen, but he couldn't guarantee. And he even, made reference to Joe Biden and the fact that he didn't roll back all of Trump's tariffs and Trump's tariff regime. So I wanted to ask you from your vantage point, do you think the Democrat position should be, if you assume, for example, the White House in 2028, that the tariffs being placed on Canadian goods since Trump came into office the second time around should be reversed?
9: I certainly think so. Like, I think we need to have a full slate clean when it comes to that. If we want to get into real trade policy, then you sit down at the table and you negotiate that out. That's good for both government. It's good for business. They know they have stability, that you're not dealing with the whims of either government, whether they change or not, or someone's having a bad day. That's the way to actually deal with trade policy. I think, the days of us using tariffs to actually try to create or recreate industries is just not the way it works. We've seen more success.
10: Are you offside with your party on that?
9: I don't believe so, but who knows? I'm offside to my party all the time. So if I measure that, I'd be very confused. But I also like just looking from my personal perspective of Arizona. We did an industrial policy, and we as in a bipartisan manner when it comes to chip and chip manufacturing. We didn't engage in tariff policy to try to reignite the U.S. chip market. We did very strategic and smart industrial policy, and we are booming because of that. When it comes to us trying to reengage the U.S. economy in certain sectors, smart industrial policy is going to be the way to go. I think that's going to be better than trying to engage through some type of manipulation using tariffs.
10: I'll leave it on that note, Senator. A pleasure. I appreciate your time.
9: Thank you for your time.
8: Ruben Gallego, the Democratic senator from Arizona, here in Ottawa visiting yesterday to talk tariffs. You heard me reference there California's Governor Gavin Newsom, who had a very different point of view when it comes to the efficacy of tariffs. And I had asked him, because he is somebody who is considering a run at president, whether or not run for president, rather, whether or not if the Democrats take over the White House in 2028, that means that all these tariffs will go away. Here's what he said.
11: I think it's the right question. And to be fair, it's a foundational question on the basis of experience. You had Biden, who came in and actually maintained some of the tariff policy of the Trump administration, particularly China, not just in relationship to other countries, but notably in China. And so I think, look, having targeted tariff policy is an industrial policy. This is not an industrial policy, what Trump's doing across the board on hockey sticks. This is a tantrum. Being plain out, honestly, it's literally a tantrum. And so I can't guarantee that, but I can guarantee you nothing like this.
8: So what I took from Governor Newsom was no promise, and he was pretty explicit about that, to roll back tariffs, just because, as he also referenced, Joe Biden didn't do so after the first Trump time in Washington. He kept, actually, many of the tariffs that were in place at the time. Now, the tariffs that Donald Trump applied in the first time, his first round in office, were not nearly as high or as specific to Canada as they are this time around. So maybe there's a different conversation there. But in any event, different vantage points there from two different Democrats.
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10: If you're like me, born in the 80s, you will have paid very close attention to the killing of really a rap icon, Tupac Shakur, all the way back in 1996. And you will have followed the case and, you know, kind of realized along the way that it was not being solved, that people were not being charged, that investigations appeared to go nowhere. Until very recently, when someone was tried for that killing. And yesterday, a jury found Duane Davis guilty of orchestrating the killing of Tupac Shakur. I want to play for you what the reading of that verdict sounded like in the courtroom.
15: The verdict reads as follows. We, the jury in the above entitled case, find the defendant, Duane Keith Davis, as follows. Count one, murder with use of a deadly weapon. Guilty of first degree murder with use of a deadly weapon, dated this 31st date of August 2026. Ladies and gentlemen of the jury, is this your verdict as read? So say you one, so say you all.
16: Yes.
10: Kathy Scott is live on the line right now. She's a best-selling investigative journalist and author who covered the 1996 murder of Tupac as a police reporter for the Las Vegas Sun and wrote the 1997 book, The Killing of Tupac Shakur, as well as the New York Times bestseller, The Murder of Biggie Smalls. Hi, Kathy. It's such a pleasure welcoming you to the program. Thank you so much for making the time.
17: Oh, you're welcome. My pleasure. Nice to meet you.
10: As someone, it's great to meet you as well. As someone who followed this, who covered it when it happened, I have to ask, like, what your reaction was like, kind of in your gut, I guess, as you listened to that verdict and you saw that it had come down yesterday.
17: Oh, it gave me goosebumps. Justice is finally served and it took a long time, but, you know, it's now done. And I think it was just a huge relief. I wish if Annie Shakur, Tupac's mother, could have been here, but, it's about time and justice is served. And now someone is finally being held accountable for it.
10: I listened to some of his family members who were there, who did react, and some of what they said really stuck out to me, namely, you know, how trying to convey to people who have not experienced something as horrific as they did, how difficult it is to feel any sort of ability to not necessarily move on, but just like closure period without resolve, like without any justice for as many decades as that is what they had to experience. What do you think of that?
17: It's like an open

0: Their cousin, brother, has finally, uncle has finally seen, justice be served. So they can rest well now.
1: I
0: And so
1: imagine
0: can Tupac.
1: for sure. I imagine it's difficult to isolate just one factor, but for those of us who didn't cover it obviously as close as you did, but just watched from the outside, like it kind of again, like jaws dropped at how long this took to reach any kind of conclusion. Like why was there no resolve earlier? Why weren't police and investigators able to come to any kind of conclusion?
0: Well, their excuse was, well, nobody was cooperating. Nobody was cooperating. Well, since when do you have to have cooperation to go after the facts? I mean, there were two gang cops out of, and Bobby Ladd was one of them, a detective, and he testified in court, and the other detective has since passed. They were Compton street cops. And detectives and street cops, and they were talking to everybody on day one following the murder the next day, because Keefe D and Orlando drove back home to Compton, and there was a bloodbath afterward. And so those guys were all over it, and they took all their evidence pointing to Keefe D and Orlando, and Keefe D. Davis provided the gun to his nephew, and he bought it that day. Keefe did. And so they were frustrated, and they drove to Las Vegas and provided the homicide unit with all the, and the homicide team. There was a sergeant and two detectives assigned to the case, and nothing came of it. And then they were reading the newspapers, and they contacted me. So I had dinner with them when they were there, and they were so frustrated. And so I think it's justice for everybody. And you just close the file. And so a lot of people are just relieved. I am. I never have. Well, I am writing a book, but after that, I never have to write about Tupac Shakur again. I am writing a new book. But so it's justice served finally.
1: And what about Keefe D, like and his nephew? This was basically retribution.
0: Oh, clearly. And it was, it was street justice. That's how they think. That's how they work. And it was, Tupac and Suge and their homies saw Orlando Anderson. Somebody spotted him. He had stolen somebody's shoes from a Foot Locker, shoe store a few months earlier. And they go, oh, that's Lando. That's Lando. Baby Lane, Orlando Anderson. And he didn't have a ticket to the Mike Tyson fight, which was where Tupac and Suge were coming from. So he was waiting for his uncle, Keefe D, to come out. And while he was waiting, Tupac, they spotted him, and they just started beating him up because of the shoes, stolen shoes. And so Keefe D, that was, they were headed to Club 662 like everybody else, who loved that genre, rap music. They were going to go to the club, but in the meantime, they were trying to find Tupac, and they drive head to the club, and they come across him on the road. It's a, Vegas streets are just straight, no hills, flat, east, west, north, south, they're easy. So that street at night, it's all lit up because of the casinos, and they saw him, and he just sticks his arm, Keefe D, hands Orlando the gun in the back seat where Orlando was. He unrolled the window and stuck his arm out and started firing into the passenger side of Tupac's car. So he lied in court, said he wasn't even at in Las Vegas. Of course he was, Keefe D. And so they lied all these years. So justice is finally. He deserves everything he's getting right now, deserves it all. It's noisy on in a cafe, sorry.
1: That's okay. No, it's fine. I was struck also with the degree to which the prosecution relied on like his own confessions, basically, and his own testimony at various points. What did you make of that?
0: Well, you can't fix stupid. So my mother used to say that. And when you write something in a book and you claim that it's a true story, it's a biography basically of him. And then later he says, no, it wasn't. I made it up. It was fiction. That was just gold. That was gold to it because they had it in his own words. And that really, I think, was what sealed the deal. when that came out. They had already

0: interviewed him. They already had evidence from the Compton PD. They had a lot to go on, but this was really what sealed the deal. And I think the reason it was its success was that he put it down in his own words. Plus, he said it on the radio. He talked about it. Like, I guess he didn't know that there was no statute of limitations for homicide. It's not a burglary where in 5 years they can't prosecute you. There is no end to a prosecution. He could have done it when he was 80 years old.
1: Okay, I got to leave it on that note. I'm out of time. I could pick your brain for hours. Kathy, I really appreciate you making the time for this conversation. Thank you.
0: My pleasure.
1: Thanks a lot. Kathy Scott is a best-selling investigative journalist and author who covered that murder of Tupac Shakur as a police reporter for the Las Vegas Sun and also wrote the 1997 book, The Killing of Tupac Shakur. There is a verdict. As of yesterday, Dwayne Davis, found guilty of orchestrating that. His nephew was the one who, according to testimony and according to what the court concluded, actually shot and killed Tupac, but his nephew actually passed away in an unrelated, different shooting a couple years after that. And so he was found guilty yesterday. He's 63 years old of a single count of murder with a deadly weapon, and he could face a sentence of life in prison. That sentencing, I believe, will happen in October.
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4: 30. I'm Roman Hader. Another SGI increase is coming next year, but the Saskatchewan NDP says drivers shouldn't be the ones footing the bill. The province approved a 3.75% increase for June of next year, and for the average vehicle, SGI says it'll be around $39 more a year. You don't have to explain the importance of this weekend's Rider game to football fans. The Riders and Bombers will clash tomorrow in the annual Labor Day Classic. Nearby businesses are counting the cost as an encampment grows in Regina's Core Community Park. Three customer trucks were stolen during a break-in in downtown automatic transmission, and the shop's manager says repeated vehicle break-ins have forced him to replace 17 different windows.

0: your Labor Day long weekend weather in Regina and southern Saskatchewan today. Sunny and a high of 28. Tonight, partly cloudy with a 30% chance of showers, a risk of a thunderstorm, and a low of 16. In Saskatoon and central Saskatchewan today, partly cloudy and a high of 23. Tonight, mainly cloudy with a 30% chance of showers and a low of 13. In Regina, mainly sunny with a southwest wind at 13 and it's 26. In Saskatoon, partly sunny with a northwest wind at 18 and it's 23. It's 2:31. I'm Roman Hader.
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12: We have been talking, of course, about the trade war that is going on between Canada and the United States. Over the past few days, though, it's been less about tariffs and more about kind of this war of words that continues to escalate alongside the tariffs. I want to play for you a couple of clips, rather, that are an example of that. We're going to start off with what Prime Minister Mark Carney said yesterday. He was asked about some of the things that the Americans are saying in the news about Canada, because a lot of White House surrogates are doing a bunch of interviews. And in particular, he was asked about this, you know, picture that was reposted of two female cadets by Pete Hegseth, the Secretary of Defense in the United States, like the official Secretary of Defense, when he said, you know, basically made fun of them by saying, yeah, this is real. And this is what the Prime Minister said in response to that and the prospect of getting back to the negotiating table.
13: When the Americans stop doing memes, stop throwing shade, stop trying to be tough, and start being serious about having those discussions, we can have those discussions.
12: And here is what Howard Lutnick said in response to those clips.
14: It's really disrespectful. We were treated disrespectfully. And I think when you treat Donald Trump disrespectfully, you know, he knows it. And that's what happened. They did it for politics. They're going to do it through their elections in Quebec. And then they have an election in Alberta. And after October 12th, all of a sudden the Canadians are going to treat us respectfully because their elections will be behind them. It's just, it's sad.
12: And here's more from Commerce Secretary Scott Bessent.
15: You know, we've had a free rider problem with Canada for a long time. And Prime Minister Carney, after getting a little bit of a verbal beatdown from myself, Secretary Hegseth said, well, you know, you got to stop throwing shade and to get the negotiations back on track. Well, he's the one who said we were at war. What the Canadian government has done to the Canadian Armed Forces, if you look at the ranks of NATO spending, they are near the very bottom. Like, they're cellar dwellers.
12: All right, so let's unpack some of the messaging from either side and to what degree it is or isn't resonating. Live on the line to help us do that, the best in the business, Eric Blay, is a marketing strategist and president of Headspace Marketing in Toronto. Also the author of Normal Nation, How Normalcy Could Play in a Third Quebec Referendum, a wonderful book that if you can get your hands on, you should definitely take a read of, particularly at this juncture when we're staring down the possibility of that, you know, an election is coming, I should say, and then the possibility of a referendum for sure. Eric, good to have you with us. I appreciate you making the time.
16: Hi, Vashi.
12: So you write on this stuff all the time. I have to ask, as you listen to just the past 24 hours of messaging from either side back and forth, what's going through your head?
16: Well, you know, I wrote a piece last week about, you know, entering this trade war from a marketing communication standpoint, thinking this would be a propaganda war where you're focused on, you know, persuasion and changing minds and all of that, the classic stuff we see in wartime. But this has turned out to be more like a bad breakup, frankly, with one side that's basically saying they don't need anything from the other side, but they're sending posting memes at 2 a.m. When I see all that, and I think of the discipline on the Canadian side, and maybe I am biased, but, you know, we have a brief in Canada. We saw Minister LeBlanc on CNBC. It's pretty clear. The Prime Minister speaks pretty clearly about where he stands and the importance of being serious about this. And then you have the Americans with the fellows that you've just described in the clips you've just played. And what I find most interesting in all this is that Americans, frankly, would not have been noticing that much what's going on with the trade war had these guys not done what they're doing right now and posting and speaking the way they are. And when you look at the most recent Reuters Ipsos poll, you know, you've got now about only one in five Americans who aren't aware of what's going on with Canada. And those who are aware of what's going on with Canada are not really on Trump or Trump's administration's side on this. They feel we're being poorly treated. They don't support the idea of renaming Lake Ontario and so on. So it's an interesting dynamic where they're trying to spin this thing, and it's almost to their detriment within, you know, among the public that they most want to influence, which are Americans who will vote the midterms.
12: Well, I did want to ask you, this time seems different in that there's a more robust response in the media from the American side. Like they are, maybe it's because they're being asked about it more frequently, but they seem to have decided that the thesis they're going to put forward is that the prime minister and Canadians are just doing this because they had by-elections to win. And they keep, you know, repeating it. Basically, these decisions were taken only for political advantage. What is your take on what the, like, why they think they need to do that? Like, what do we take from the fact that they're even doing it?
16: Yeah, I think they're almost taken aback by the fact that maybe we can be principled in these talks, in these negotiations, and we walked away on matters of principle, protecting our economy, but also protecting French culture and so on. And so I think they're not prepared to be in this sort of transactional mode that all these fellows are. One was a bond trader. And so for them, everything is a tactic and everything is a play, but it's not principle. It's a play. So they think that they're somehow, the more they send out these messages, that somehow they'll get a rise out of us. And I don't think they will. And I think the prime minister has been very clear that we won't, that we will just stay put until it gets more serious. And so to me, that's the difference here. You know, and by the way, as you call Canadians nasty, or the most difficult country to deal with, and I deal with heads of states around the world, and they're really difficult in Canada, that's an interesting narrative to Americans who, by and large, you know, see us as friendly, see us as polite. Yeah, he could call us socialist, sanctimonious, tree-hugging, and all of that stuff, but nasty, that doesn't stick, I think. And you're seeing it in the polls in the U.S. It's just, there's a disconnect there. So for a president who, you know, built his brand by being very media savvy, by messaging to a base in a spectacular way, I think that they're shooting in every direction. And that Hexet, Vernon Cadet thing yesterday, I think, what was that? So I think there's no message discipline. I think we have a brief here. The other side has a mic and a Truth Social platform.
12: So let me ask you a bit about the Canadian messaging, because I would say that there has been an evolution to kind of describe it kindly, right? Like, there was a real opaqueness to everything until the talks broke down. And I would like delineate kind of the way in which the government communicated prior to that and the way in which they're communicating now. If you were to assess the message and the media and the way in which they're delivering kind of their perspective on this right now, what would you say?
16: Well, you know, in communications, particularly in advocacy, you know, you look at three levels. You look at framing, then there's potential distortion, and then there's outright lying. I think that we can't be accused for framing. And I think that, you know, of course, on that Saturday morning when Prime Minister Carney delivered his speech after the breakdown, he was framing. He knew that, standing for French culture, given the by-election in Chicoutimi and the Quebec election, that this would be a frame that would be beneficial to the federal government, to the Liberals, and to him. So I get that. But that's not distortion. That's stating facts. And in fact, we now know that French was on the table because it was no longer, they announced that it was no longer on the table soon after. So that's framing. And I think you'll see more of that from Canada, but in a very, disciplined sort of way. What we're seeing in the U.S., I think, is far more distortion and in some cases outright lying. But, you know, there are also within Canada, and as there are in the U.S., there are those who are strongly, you know, have very strong positions, but there are also those who are questioning what they're hearing from their elected officials. And we have the same in Canada. We have people who, you know, maybe it's a function of what we heard about the Gordie Howe Bridge. There is noise online. The sentiment on social is not all, you know, Carney's on side here and Carney is telling us exactly what's going on. There is a growing sense, and we'll see how it evolves.
12: Okay, I got to leave it there, Eric. I'm so sorry. I'm out of time. I appreciate your time. Eric Blais is president of Headspace Marketing in Toronto.
17: 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The Labor Day long weekend on 980 CJME.
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12: We're going to turn our attention away momentarily from the Bank of Canada's interest rate decision and the trade war, and we have lots more of that coming up. But there's, if you're like me and, you know, your online algorithm is similar to what mine is, you'll be getting lots of coverage right now of a trial that's going on south of the border. Lindsay Clancy is a 36-year-old former labor and delivery nurse from Duxbury, Massachusetts, and she has been charged with three counts of first-degree murder for the January 2023 strangulation deaths of her three kids who were 5, 3, and 8 months old. The trial has been televised, so there's lots of information out right now about, or not information, but coverage about the idea of postpartum psychosis, which is part of her defense attorney's defense. Nobody is claiming basically that she didn't commit the crimes, but whether she should be held responsible is basically what a jury is now deliberating for a fifth day. The deliberations are so stuck that they actually went to the judge yesterday and said so, and, you know, said we're stuck. And he responded by saying that he would like them to continue deliberating. So that's where the trial is. But it's also kind of become a bit of a or informed a bit of a culture war, and people are kind of slinging around the terms postpartum depression, postpartum psychosis. And I felt like it would be helpful if we talked to an expert today in our weekly explainer segment about the actual definition of those two things and what we can do to address them, if possible. So let's do our explainer.
0: Explain this.
1: The explainer.
12: With us today, Dr. Nicholas Leyland is the president of the Society of Obstetricians and Gynecologists of Canada. Hi, doctor. Pleasure to welcome you to the program. I appreciate you making the time.
2: Well, thank you very much for asking me, Vashi.
12: Well, I feel like it's so odd to me that this has become such a culture war thing, but I feel like explaining it will help diffuse some of that, I hope, is my hope at least. So I thought I would start just by asking you for what each means, separate from each other. So what is postpartum depression versus what is postpartum psychosis?
2: So first, postpartum depression is actually much more common than the postpartum psychosis. It affects roughly 1 in 7 new mothers in various levels of severity. But it's the mother has a mood disorder, which is where she remains grounded in reality. So they have intense sadness and severe anxiety, exhausting, and difficulty bonding with their infant. So it's a very serious condition, but it's not as serious as postpartum psychosis, which is much rarer. It affects 1 or 2 out of every 1,000 deliveries. And it really comes on abruptly, usually within 48 hours to 2 weeks postpartum. And this is a severe psychiatric crisis. The individual loses touch with reality and then begins to experience delusions, which are fixed false beliefs. For example, the infants or children are possessed or in extreme spiritual danger. They have hallucinations, which could be auditory or visual, such as hearing command voices to instruct the mother to harm the child. And it really is involving gross disorientation. So the risk factors of the latter are really related to bipolar disorder, which increases the risk by up to 100-fold. So we could identify people who are at high risk of this, people also with a personal family history of postpartum psychosis. The problem with this, I'm sure, in the United States is there is a lot of controversy about this. It is not specifically identified in the Bible of psychiatrists, the DSM-5, which is a Bible that tells them all the different diagnoses. And there's a lot of push for change to change it from just being a brief psychotic disorder to something that can be much longer in process. So this is probably part of the controversy that the plaintiffs, or at least the defense, is utilizing Sorry, go ahead.
12: No, I'm so sorry. I was just thinking of, as you were speaking, thinking, you know, is it, you describe like some of the risk factors prior to getting pregnant. Is there something about having the baby that brings it on? Like, is there, you know, just the word postpartum, for example, like, is it just because it happens after you have a baby, or is there some potential link?
2: Well, there is definitely a link, and it is not well understood why this develops in this particular clinical scenario, but it does, and it appears to be unique to this postpartum phase. And unfortunately, a lot of women try to reach out, but they feel a deep shame about being identified as a very poor parent and perhaps having their children taken away. So we need to speak openly about maternal mental health to reduce that stigma.
12: And I'm wondering, you know, for women who might be listening, who are about to have a baby, let's say, are there things that you would observe about yourself that are more than just, like, obviously, again, there's a spectrum, I would understand, but, you know, it's a very stressful period. So I imagine, like, how do you know what is just sort of regular newborn-induced stress versus something that you would need to consult an expert, like that you would want to get help for? And I guess this is more related to just the depression side, and then maybe I'll ask you a follow-up about, you know, if it's like a sign to notice of psychosis.
2: Well, it's, you know, it's very difficult to say because often the patients don't have the insight into what's going on. But many women can have intrusive thoughts. But the differentiating feature with psychosis is really where they're hearing voices or they are losing touch with reality. And so one of the important things that the SOGC, my organization, wants to do is to have universal screening for mental health issues for women. And because one in five patients are really never asked about their mental health. So we have to really get all of the primary care providers to be able to provide this kind of screening process for women. But women need to also be able to feel comfortable about sharing this with their providers, midwives, nurses, nurse practitioners, obstetricians, and even pharmacists these days.
12: Have you seen an evolution in the comfort level during your time, or is it still pretty stigmatized?
2: Hey, it's still pretty stigmatized, and that's really what we need to work on in underscoring the idea that suicide is one of the leading causes of maternal mortality in the perinatal period for any number of reasons, including postpartum depression and postpartum psychosis. So we have to have an open dialogue to reduce the stigma for the mothers admitting to these reality distortions or intrusive thoughts.
12: Well, I appreciate you making the time to help us try and do that a little bit. Thank you so much, Dr. Leyland.
2: Okay, thank you, Vashi.
12: Thank you. Dr. Nicholas Leyland is the president of the Society of Obstetricians and Gynecologists.
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0: Straight guy, oh, what is that stink?
1: I thought that was you, cow.
0: No, it's way worse than that. Seriously, open the door and take a big whiff.
1: Ooh, that's repulsive.
0: I know. That, my friend, is the smell of Winnipeg.
1: What?
0: It's all these Blue Bomber fans coming in for the big game. They're bringing the smell of Winnipeg with them.
1: We have to do something.
0: How much of that Febreze do you have left?
1: Not much. I used my last pallet completely on you.
0: Darn it. Wait, I got an idea. What if we invite all the people from Winnipeg into Cowtown? Then we burn all their clothes. And then we sell them all new Great Western wear. Jeans, hats, shirts, boots, everything. They'll look good, they'll feel better, and they'll smell like us.
1: Well, not all of us, cow.
3: 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Cowtown Canada on Facebook.
1: Green and white smells right.
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6: It's 3 o'clock. I'm Roman Hader. How a new rate hike from SGI could mean more money out of your pockets. The riders get set for the Labor Day Classic and the last day of the Nutrien Firework Festival. In Regina, mainly sunny and it's 27. In Saskatoon, mostly cloudy and it's 23.
7: Saskatchewan's NDP says another SGI rate hike won't help the affordability crisis. The province is moving ahead with yet another 3.75% increase in June, which adds up to around $39 more per year for the average vehicle owner. SGI critic Darcy Warrington says the province should be looking for more savings before turning to drivers for more money.
8: There needs to be a stop to all of this. The solutions are there if we are able to take a look at the books.
7: The province says the increase is needed to balance affordability with long-term sustainability for the auto fund. The Riders and Bombers both come into the Labor Day Classic tomorrow, looking to build momentum in the final stretch of the season. Both teams were able to end their losing streaks last week, but while the Bombers have been inconsistent this season, veteran defensive back Marcus Sales says they'll have to keep a close eye on them.
9: Teams can make a turnover real quick, and, you know, maybe that was the game that got them over the hump. I mean, but granted, you know, they got to play us two more times back-to-back, so, you know, we're going to be ready just as well.
7: A win tomorrow could get the Riders back on track to host a home playoff game. A break-in that saw three trucks stolen from a Regina repair shop is adding to concerns around a growing homeless encampment. Downtown Automatic Transmission says on top of those three trucks being stolen, it also had to replace 17 smashed windows. They say the trouble started once tents began filling up in the nearby Core Community Park. Carmichael Outreach frontline worker Travis Lumberjack said the damage is real, but the underlying problems run deeper.
10: Well, some of these actions that people have to resort to do impact real businesses, communities, residents. They're often symptoms of a deeper systematic issue rather than, the root cause.
7: He says more housing, addiction, mental health, and financial supports are needed. U.S. Envoy Steve Witkoff and Jared Kushner are in Russia this weekend hoping to hammer out a deal. Russian President Vladimir Putin ordered a 72-hour pause on strikes on Kyiv ahead of that visit, but a spokesperson for Putin says there was no talk of new ideas to end the conflict. Here's ABC News foreign correspondent Marcus Moore.
11: We will be paying very close attention to whether any new proposal or how this proposal differs from what they've already presented before, because Russia has not backed off on its demand for key territory in eastern Ukraine, and that is something that has been a non-starter for Kyiv. So for some, the expectations are low on this leading to any significant breakthrough, but certainly the hope is there.
7: Following this weekend's visit, Ukrainian President Volodymyr Zelensky is set to visit Canada, possibly as soon as next week. The Regina Rams' future at Mosaic Stadium is still being worked out as the CFL prepares to shrink its fields. U Sports and Football Canada are sticking with traditional Canadian field dimensions when the CFL makes changes in 2027. University of Regina Sports Director Lisa Robertson says discussions are underway about how Mosaic could accommodate both fields, but no final plans have been determined. Day two of the Nutrien Fireworks Festival happens tonight in Saskatoon, and weather permitting, it gets underway around 9:30 tonight. The festival's Shadow Lee says last night there was a bit of a hiccup due to the weather, but despite that, thousands still decided to show up. He's reminding festival goers where they should and shouldn't set up to watch the fireworks.
13: There are great spaces along River Landing 1 and River Landing 2 to watch. The pump house area and so on are also fabulous areas to watch.
7: A reminder as well that the traffic bridge will stay closed until tomorrow morning. The latest local news is as close as your phone. Check out CKOM.com and CJME.com, Saskatchewan's homepages for news. It's 3:04. Sports from the Green Zone. There are no CFL games on the schedule today, but play will return tomorrow this Labor Day weekend as the Saskatchewan Rough Riders take on the Winnipeg Blue Bombers. Kickoff for that game is tomorrow afternoon at 5. The USASK Huskies kicked off their 2026 season this afternoon. The Huskies are battling the Manitoba Bisons right now. At last check, we were in the second quarter. It was 23-4 for the Bisons. It's 3:05. We'll be right back. Your Labor Day long weekend weather in Regina and southern Saskatchewan tonight. Partly cloudy with a 30% chance of showers, a risk of a thunderstorm, and a low of 16. Tomorrow, periods of rain with a risk of a thunderstorm and a high of 22. In Saskatoon and central Saskatchewan tonight, mainly cloudy with a 30% chance of showers and a low of 13. Tomorrow, showers with a risk of a thunderstorm and a high of 19. Across Saskatchewan today, in the Battle Fords, 18, Prince Albert 24, Swift Current 19, Weyburn 28, Estevan 25, Yorkton 27, and in Moose Jaw 23. In Regina, mainly sunny with a northwest wind at 21 and it's 27. In Saskatoon, mostly cloudy with a north wind at 18 and it's 23. It's 3:06. I'm Roman Hader.
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14: I was saying to someone the other day, there's so much noise. You think about every time that Canada and the United States has gone through a trade dispute. What's different this time is that in 2026, everyone has a megaphone. Everyone can step up through the use of social media and use it to yell and yell loudly. But as we've seen, as we follow this through the twists and turns, the loud ones might draw the attention of the uninformed and easily swayed. But we also, if we're critical thinkers, have the opportunity to read, to watch, to listen, to contribute in a way that helps us understand better. And thanks to a number of credible voices who may not scream, but talk and talk in a way that shows perspective and experience that is needed during what feels like somewhat unprecedented times. That is always welcome. And our first guest is one of those people. Former Saskatchewan Premier Brad Wall posted a note online last week sharing his thoughts about those who feel cutting off or throwing tariffs on Canadian oil should maybe take a second look at things. All the more reason for us to invite former Premier Brad Wall onto the program. Brad, thanks for taking the call.
15: Hi, Evan. Thanks for having me on.
14: So you've got a unique perspective that a lot of us don't, because you've navigated what I'll call the Team Canada approach on various issues. This trade war is unique, but does this remind you of anything from your time as Premier?
15: Well, it does. I mean, scale, in terms of scale or intensity, no, nothing like this that I was ever a part of. But when Trump, was first elected for his first term and had indicated he wasn't happy with NAFTA and wanted to have another run at something in terms of replacing it or abrogating it potentially, the Prime Minister at the time, Trudeau, asked us premiers to use our subnational connections that we may have built over the years. And, you know, in Saskatchewan, we had worked hard to have representation in Washington, D.C. for our own unique trade and relational issues that we might have as well. Our, you know, producer groups in Saskatchewan and businesses had their own connections and contact, especially in agriculture, one of the most integrated sectors in North America. And so we did, we accepted his invitation or his request, and we were, I was in Iowa, for example, the state legislature, and we reached out through government offices and companies were reaching out just to try to remind the Americans of the importance of the relationship that they actually have a trade surplus with us when you take oil out of the equation, and the oil, of course, itself is a great benefit to them. They add the value and get North American energy security anyway from it. So, but, you know, this is different. Obviously, we're into a full-blown tariff fight now with counter tariffs coming from Canada. And I guess my frustration, Evan, and wrote about it on Facebook, was hearing Premier Ford and others in central Canada, and some in western Canada, actually, including, I think, Nenshi in Alberta, the NDP leader there, saying that oil, western Canadian oil, for example, and potash, should be the target of our own tariffs. We should tariff it that we might want to levy an export tax. And, you know, there's some basic facts here that I think were misunderstood. I think your introduction was on point, that some of the talking points we've heard to and fro on this trade war have been, you know, they've been maybe attractive to engage in these talking points, but they're sometimes free of facts. Mm-hmm. for example, all of the Western Canadian oil that Ontario does get, and remember, Central Canada gets oil from different countries as well, the United States and some OPEC countries, but the oil that from Western Canada that Ontario does get, all of it comes through a pipeline that goes first through into the United States. Mm-hmm. So if we listen to Doug Ford and we tariffed it, I guess in terms of at 50%, whatever the number is, well, it's sort of like shooting yourself in the foot if you're the Ontario Premier, because you've just increased the price of your own oil that's coming through that pipeline out of the U.S. And similarly for potash, you know, because of a policy at the Port of Vancouver and regulatory difficulties, you know, in the last little while, we've seen more Saskatchewan potash go out through Portland on the U.S. side, up to 20%, and that number has been growing and could well grow in the future. So it's the same argument for potash. The potash that leaves Saskatchewan and goes out of that port of Portland is going to non-U.S. countries. But if once it dips down into the U.S., any export tax or perhaps countermeasure by the U.S. would increase our price of our potash to those non-U.S. countries, something we don't want to do. We want to be competitive, and it would do so in an artificial way. So, again, you know, it's a longer story. Look how long it's taken me to explain it. But sometimes you've got to share the facts in these sort of lay-up comments that you get from people like Doug Ford that aren't that thoughtful, and frankly would hurt the country more than they would help, even if he didn't have all these other complicating factors at play. Mm-hmm.
14: Former Saskatchewan Premier Brad Wall is my guest. I mean, it's telling that U.S. President Donald Trump hasn't targeted potash and oil. There's a reason for that, because they need it. So the question often becomes, Brad, how do we use it to our advantage? Are we missing an opportunity in any way? I agree with you. Tariffs or export taxes, not the way to go. What should we be doing?
15: Well, in those sectors, in potash, we've got customers in the United States who are farmers principally, who use Saskatchewan potash in their fertilizer program. And on the oil side, of course, we have partners. But most of the value add to the oil that Canada sends to the U.S. Happens on the U.S. side of the border, creates jobs on the U.S. side of the border. So, you know, back to what we tried to do in 2016, I think it's really important for us to leverage relationships, not threaten taxes, not threaten tariffs, but to continue to leverage relationships at all levels. I mean, the federal government better be doing that, certainly, but provincial governments should have been building their own network in the United States. Premiers should have been doing that. I know Premier Mo certainly has. I think Premier Mo was really influential in getting Greer and LeBlanc to start talking again here. Unfortunately, it led us to this point. So I just think there is the opportunity for us to use relationships we have in Canada and encourage those folks that we know in the States who agree with the notion that the trade relationship between our two countries is too important to let it fail, that they would then lobby their own senators and congressional delegations and even the White House should they have contacts into the administration. So I just think it's imperfect and it's a slow process sometime, but that relationship building is the best leverage.
14: I wonder if you have any thoughts, Brad, on the recent announcement, and it's very thin on details, but certainly it was announced about the United States and Venezuela and the partnership that will yield, it appears, a lot of oil for the United States. Does that change anything for Canada's energy strategy?
15: Well, I mean, the oil that has been in place, we've known about it, obviously, just here. And so the challenge in that country has been both the political and geopolitical risk for companies to try to develop it and other, you know, related issues, arguably mostly policy risk or geopolitical risk. So with the U.S. trying to deal with that through the unique relationship that they now have between Venezuela and the U.S., yeah, it should be on the radar of our oil and gas industry. It's a very heavy oil. The oil sands might be the sector in Canada that would be wanting to pay closest attention, but we should always be paying careful attention to a relationship, taking nothing for granted. And comments like we had from Ford last week, from Premier Ford, are precisely the opposite of that, of being intentional about the relationship and realizing that at any given time with some global event, a natural advantage we thought we had and maybe had grown complacent about is gone, or at least threatened over the long term. And I think in Venezuela, you're looking at a number of years before any meaningful displacement of, say, other oil, like from including from Canada, can happen. But still, it should have everyone's attention. And there's always consequences to these trade wars, especially when we choose to escalate with rhetoric that's ill-informed on our side and their side, instead of get back to the table. And I want to credit Premier Smith in Alberta and our Premier Mo in Saskatchewan, who've tried to, who've taken the temperature down on this stuff and said, no, we're not going to counter tariff potash and we're not going to counter tariff oil. And by the way, let's get back to the table. News over the last 48 hours, you've probably seen Evan breaking that it looks like it was Ontario and Premier Ford that caused the final walk away by Canada in the deal, and it was over auto tariffs, mm-hmm. if you can believe John Iveson in the National Post. Mm-hmm. And if that's the case, if that's the thing, then let's get back to the table and hammer something out. And we might never get back to zero tariffs on vehicles. We just might not. But we might get to something where Canada feels comfortable it can compete, and we have a deal across all sectors of the economy, not just cars and light trucks.
14: That is former Saskatchewan Premier Brad Wall here on 980 CJME and 650 CKOM.
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4: Well, on our program over the last couple of years, well, really since I started, when I first took over from John Gormley doing this show, one topic that has bubbled to the surface more than once, and we have talked about it from a few different angles, is tire recycling in Saskatchewan. And as you know, if you've followed along, there's been some back and forth. There's been some controversy as to how it was handled. There's been some decisions made by the provincial government in terms of how they stood up a tire stewardship of Saskatchewan, and from there how the recycling contract has been awarded. I've gotten to know the team at Sherecom Industries quite well. Sherecom was the lone provincial tire recycler for a long time. Others have come and gone, but Sherecom has predominantly done the work. And their story is fascinating to me. If you think back to 2016, they had a large fire. That fire, for many companies, would be enough to wipe it out. Not only did it not wipe it out, they rebuilt, and they put together what is a better industrial plant than what they had in the first place, continued to do their work. Then came this whole loss of the tire recycling contract, which really happened over a few years from 2020 to about 2023. That resulted in some significant layoffs in 2024. But keep in mind, they never left the work that they were doing. They may not have had the contract for the recycling, but they continued to put

0: with the company?
1: I've been with the company since 2019.
0: Okay. So when I came out for the tour, I don't think I really knew what to expect, but I'm just going to give you a couple of kind of unedited observations. First of all, I was shocked at how clean that site is. I made that comment many times as we were doing the tour, walking through, like, for a company that works with small pieces of rubber and right. makes them into products, it was immaculate around there. That obviously is an effort that's made by the company.
1: Yeah, for sure. You know, Evan, I'm not surprised that that's your view of it. We've had that comment multiple times, even from other tire recyclers in the industry.
0: Right.
1: We pride ourselves on keeping a good, clean facility. And, you know, credit to our staff. Our staff takes ownership of their each and every role that they have. Mm-hmm. And to be honest, like, we are an advanced manufacturer first. So when we're making these products, we need to have a clean environment to do so. Safety is a big part of that as well.
0: Yeah. And the size of the plant, I think, was the other thing, Mike. I mean, the manufacturing part of it is big, but when you throw on the recycling part, which right now is sitting quiet, but I trust that's not going to always be the case. It's a big facility you run there.
1: It is. It's one of the larger ones in Western or North America for integration wise, right? Mm-hmm. We have enough capacity. We could do more than Saskatchewan generates in a year. And it was built that way on purpose, right? Mm-hmm. But the manufacturing side, like the recycling part of our business fed the manufacturing side. So it had to be there to be able to give us the inputs that we needed.
0: Which is what I think is part of what's remarkable about this is knowing that the recycling side, like you said, fed the manufacturing side. The recycling side stops as a result of the contract. And we can talk about that in a second. But you don't stop the manufacturing side, which means you've got to go out now and buy the product, right?
1: Yeah, that's right. We had to secure our inputs. We had to secure through Western Canada. So we've been securing raw rubber from Alberta. To BC, Ontario. But you're right, the manufacturing part is our main business, and that's the value-added manufacturing that we're doing here in Saskatchewan. So,
0: and I think that was another takeaway chatting today with Mike Richards, the CEO of Surecom, is I walk through the doors thinking you do, you know, that rubber paving for driveways, maybe some playgrounds, and those what I call curbs, parking curbs, right? In my mind, those were your products. Those don't even scratch the surface.
1: No, they sure don't.
0: Like, can you give us give us some examples of some of the more, you know, specific manufacturing that you do? Maybe a lot of the stuff that you're sending out.
1: Yeah, you bet. So we, like, rubber paving is a big part of our business, Evan. Like, we do have installers across Canada that use the Surecom system. We have installers in the UK that are installing Surecom rubber paving.
0: Right.
1: But the manufactured goods, like, we do a lot of construction industry-based products that would be used in, like, hotel builds or hospital builds and those kind of things. And those products we're shipping, about 60% of those products go to the States. We also have a line in ballistics. And this would go kind of in line with your history,
0: right?
1: Where, you know, we make products for training for military or RCMP and policing. So because rubber's got that ability to, you know, mitigate sound and mitigate shock absorption. Sure. So these are some products. And again, we're shipping these products either Eastern Europe into the States as well.
0: Yeah. I remember when we were doing the tour, Shane was the one that was doing the tour, and he was picking up like these obscure looking little rubber blocks and explaining how they're used and what they're for and where they're shipped. I mean, these are specifically made things that you manufacture and then ship. So it's amazing to me that Saskatchewan can be the hub of that, because you've got contracts, as you said, all over the world.
1: Right. Yeah, and those products, it's a big market. Those blocks in particular are used on flat roofing for electrical and HVAC, right?
0: Right.
1: And so there's a lot of them. You can imagine, go to the hotel and you'll see about 100 blocks on one roof. So it's a big volume. The encouraging part is, you know, and this segues into our circular economy discussion too. Like, this is coming from scrap tires, and these are products that are getting built and manufactured to have a wholly, totally different new life.
0: Right. It's part of the value add. We're chatting today with Mike Richards, CEO of Surecom Industries. I mentioned the recycling part of your business. It's weird for me to walk around there, see manufacturing in full swing, recycling, which is a lot of big equipment. Like, that tends to be the real big equipment that you've got, sitting quiet and dormant. Do you expect you will get into tire recycling?

0: again?
1: You know, Evan, we are we're open. Obviously, it's multi-million-dollar investment in equipment sitting there.
0: Yeah,
1: we are definitely open to furthering conversations and moving forward. You know, resilience means that you don't just stop. Resilience means you innovate ways to not just survive it, but get better coming out of it. Mm-hmm. And so, you know, we're hopeful that we'll be able to use that equipment again soon.
0: Right.
1: I mean, for us, it feeds our manufacturing, but for the province, you know, we're hoping that it just makes things better.
2: 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Mike Richards, CEO of Surecom Industries. We'll take a break. We'll be right back here on 980 CJME and 650 CKOM.
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0: 3:30. I'm Roman Hader. Saskatchewan's NDP says another rate hike from SGI won't help the affordability crisis. The province is moving ahead with another 3.75% increase next June, which is around $39 more per year for the average vehicle owner. SGI critic Darcy Warrington says the province should be looking for more savings before turning to drivers for more money. There are no CFL games on the schedule today, but play will return tomorrow when the Saskatchewan Rough Riders host the Winnipeg Blue Bombers. Kickoff for that game is at 5. A break-in that saw three trucks stolen from a Regina repair shop is adding to concerns around a growing homeless encampment. Downtown Automatic Transmission says on top of those three trucks, it also had to replace 17 smashed windows. Labor Day long weekend weather in Regina and southern Saskatchewan tonight. Partly cloudy with a 30% chance of showers, a risk of a thunderstorm, and a low of 16. Tomorrow, periods of rain with a risk of a thunderstorm and a high of 22. In Saskatoon and central Saskatchewan tonight, mainly cloudy with a 30% chance of showers and a low of 13. Tomorrow, showers with a risk of a thunderstorm and a high of 19. In Regina, mainly sunny with a northwest wind at 21 and it's 27. In Saskatoon, mostly cloudy with a north wind at 18 and it's 23. It's 3:31. I'm Roman Hader.
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0: Well, school is back in session. AI, artificial intelligence, is becoming a bigger part of our lives all the time. What is the impact it's having in the classroom? This is a topic that I think is gaining momentum as it should. Are Canadian kids, Canadian students, using AI as a learning tool? Or has it become a shortcut? You know, we had Cole's notes back in the day. Well, today AI is taking that and going much further. There's a brand new Fraser Institute study out, a survey, I should say, of teachers from grades 6 through 12. And what it does is it looks at how often students are using artificial intelligence for schoolwork and what educators are seeing in the classroom. I'm seeing and hearing stuff online where students will take a math equation and literally just take a picture of it, a photo of it, put it into AI, and it will spit out the answer and say, is this for a school project? And if so, would you like me to show my work? You know how teachers sometimes don't want just the final answer. They say you've got to show your work. So you can get all of that through AI. This study, the findings are quite interesting because they raise a lot of questions about critical thinking and writing and how schools should handle AI going forward. I'm happy to have Paige McPherson joining us now. Paige is senior fellow in education policy with the Fraser Institute, was involved in this study, and joins us by phone. Paige, thanks for taking the call.
17: Yeah, thanks for having me.
0: So maybe let's just start with the big question. How big is the impact of AI in our schools?
17: Yeah, it is quite big in terms of what teachers are reporting from this survey. So we commissioned this survey with Leger. Leger conducted it for us. It's of grade 6 to 12 teachers right across Canada. And we found that in every region, and I'll break down the numbers for you, in Manitoba, Saskatchewan, which we looked at as a distinct region as well, but right across the country, teachers are reporting pretty large shares of students that they suspect are using AI for homework. They're seeing declining skills, you know, of students in class around critical thinking and writing. And they're also reporting that they themselves as teachers use AI a pretty fair bit. So I would say right from the teachers to the students through the schools across the country, AI is definitely having a distinct impact on our education system.
0: Taking a look at the report, it says 4 in 10 teachers believe more than half of their students are using AI to do their homework. Would you call that a big problem? Would you call it a big opportunity? Would you call it something that needs attention? How do you categorize that?
17: Yeah, so I guess that's a sort of a two-part answer. The first part, and why I think this is problematic, is that we asked a follow-up question to that as well. So that's a national number. About 4 in 10 Canadian teachers in grades 6 to 12 report that their students over half of their students are using AI for their homework. That's what the teachers are reporting they think is happening. That was slightly lower in Manitoba and Saskatchewan. And I'll just note that in both Quebec and then in Manitoba, Saskatchewan, the usage rates were a little bit lower as reported by teachers, but still enough that it's something to pay attention to for sure. And no teachers said that none of their students are using AI basically in Manitoba and Saskatchewan. So this is an issue that's facing classrooms, certainly in your region as well. But the follow-up question that I think is important is that if we look at your region in particular, in Manitoba and Saskatchewan, of the students who teachers report are using AI to complete their homework, 55.4%, that's an average of how many students they think, according to teachers, are using it inappropriately. In other words, to do their work for them, and therefore those students are not completing the required work themselves. So where I think there, you know, there's opportunity with AI, certainly, and we can talk about that, but I think the concerning part is if you're just getting students who are using the AI to do their homework for them, which is what teachers in Saskatchewan are saying, that is certainly a concern.
18: And I'm assuming that's where the downfall, the concern about the reduction of critical thinking skills comes in.
17: Well, yeah, exactly. So, and it's also about the comparison of their take-home work and their in-class work, because we really wanted to drill down on this and understand what teachers were saying. So in Manitoba and Saskatchewan, a strong majority of surveyed teachers, 75.7%, so about three-quarters, say that some of their students' work, their in-class work, is of lower quality than their take-home work. Now, that's probably always been the case. There's always students who are getting help at home from parents or whatever to complete their take-home work. But we asked about, okay, well, how has that changed over time? And more than 9 in 10 teachers in Manitoba and Saskatchewan, so 92.9%, said that that gap in work quality has been worsening over time. So they're seeing that that work that is being done in class is worse, and that's a problem that is growing and worsening over time. And I can definitely get into the numbers on more of that in-class work and the critical thinking as well.
18: Let's talk, Paige, about where we go from here. Paige McPherson is my guest, Senior Fellow, Education Policy at Fraser Institute. So is it that we need more guidelines for AI? Is it teachers are having to kind of adjust the way in which they teach in classroom versus homework? Where do we go from here?
17: Well, if we're seeing the skills in class decline, and I'll throw another number at you. So 67.6% of teachers in Manitoba and Saskatchewan said that their students' in-class writing and analytical skills, so not just their ability to, you know, read the material, but their ability to actually analyze it, understand it, comprehend it, is worse today than their students 5 years ago. So in just that really short time frame, which really is, you know, that's when AI has developed, and especially these generative AI tools like ChatGPT that we do know that, you know, many students are using, that's where they're seeing that real gap. And so the question becomes, okay, well, how do you address this, right? Mm-hmm. And I think one of the things is you're going to have to probably do more work in class, because it does compromise the integrity of the take-home work if many students are just using these tools to completely do the work for them. So assessments become important, standardized testing, so all kids are doing the same test at the same time, I think really is an important tool, maybe doing more oral work in class. And of course, you know, schools, school boards, teachers can to a certain extent figure this out. But we also found when we surveyed teachers in Manitoba and Saskatchewan on the policies, there are not strong guardrails in place. So a lot of teachers reporting that their schools or school boards do not have policies governing teacher or staff AI use, nor student AI use. And so having those policies in place would probably be a good first step.
18: You know, I wonder when we're having this conversation, Paige, about the decline in analytical skills, do you suspect, and perhaps I'm taking you outside of this report that you did with this question, but do you suspect there's more at play here than just AI? Clearly AI is having an impact, but I just think about how we communicate differently. Like, things have changed so much for youth with online and tech and everything. Is there a constellation of things that maybe are adding to this decline in analytical skills?
17: I think it's a really important question, and I think you're probably right. Because we have seen, of course, post-COVID, the really massive expansion of educational technology, or ed tech as it's sometimes referred to, essentially laptops that students are using much more frequently in schools. Technology is a much bigger part of students' lives. And then the question becomes, well, are they developing those sort of foundational, more analog skills, right? The people who established these tech companies, they were not immersed in technology in their childhood, and yet they did grow to have these, to make these amazing advancements in technology as adults. But they did have those kind of core foundational reading, writing, arithmetic, critical thinking skills. So that's another thing that this survey showed, is that, you know, 83.8%, so more than 8 in 10 teachers in Manitoba and Saskatchewan said that their current students' critical thinking skills are worse than their students' only 5 years ago. So that's a lot of teachers saying that. And I agree with you, AI, perhaps it's a contributing factor, but there's a lot going on. And I think that it's very difficult for really anybody, an adult or a student, to really contextualize what they're hearing, regardless of what the subject is. If you think about history and you hear about some terrible event, but you don't know the context, you don't know what led up to that event, you don't know who the key figures are, what are the dates, you don't have those foundational kind of facts and knowledge in place, you're not really going to be able to effectively analyze or critically think about what that event then means. And so that's why having that foundational education in place, which really that's a curriculum question for provincial governments to think through. But that remains just as important today as it did, 25 years ago.
18: 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Just go to the Fraser Institute website and you can find it there. 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
2: Social media is just one of many stressors that kids can feel today. And as, of course, the kids are back in school now, this is a busy time. They can be easily overwhelmed with workload, bullying. I mentioned social media, peer pressure, all of the things, and it becomes exacerbated when they're back to school and they're in the throw of things that can cause them stress. A recent report shows that young people are increasingly reaching out to Kids' Help Phone for support, especially in the middle of the night. Kids' Help Phone, what a great organization. They've been around for a long time and continue to do great work as a resource, a support for youth in our country. Nationally, overnight texting demand. Think about that. These are texts for help that are coming in overnight. Nationally, that's jumped 24%. The number's actually even higher in Saskatchewan. So overnight demand is going up. Kids Help Phone is looking to try and expand its clinical support to include overnight so that the supports, that the child doesn't have to wait. If they're reaching out for help, you want the supports there. So with back to school here, the organization is really expecting that we're going to see more and more people reaching out. And that spike, of course, is something that they want to be able to meet. Rebecca Shields is the president and CEO of Kids Help Phone, and she joins us by phone to talk a little bit about this recent survey that was done, the results, and where we're going to go. Rebecca, thank you for taking the call.
3: Good morning. Thank you, Evan, for having me.
2: Let me just start with thank you to the work that you do. I mean, I feel like Kids Help Phone has been around forever and continue to do great work. How long has Kids Help Phone been in existence?
3: We've been around for 37 years and been there 24/7 as a free, confidential service where young people from as young as 5 up to 29 can reach out at any time about any feeling, big or small, so that they can be there before or during a crisis to have a trusted, safe adult at the other end of that device.
2: Mm. Do we always see a bit of a spike when back to school happens?
3: Yeah, there's a traditional 10% spike during that back to school time. And that's not surprising, whether a young person is going into a new school like high school or college or university, or they're, you know, back to school from a summer routine that maybe is a little different, or just taking on new friends, new routines, and all of the pressures that school happens. So it's certainly a big time of year for us. And as you said, for most young people, the conversations happen between 8 p.m. and 8 a.m. We get a text message every 90 seconds across this across Canada.
2: Wow.
3: Every 90 seconds.
2: Can we talk about what kids are calling and texting about? Because I think a lot of people think about Kids Help Phone as a suicide hotline. It plays a role there, but there's a lot of different issues that are brought up. Can you give us some understanding of what they are?
3: Yeah, you know, it's really important. We talk about feeling out loud, about whatever those feelings are, big or small. So the number one issues remain anxiety and stress. And some of what you said, they can be related to back to school, exam stress, just feeling the pressure of anything that's going on in their lives. And in fact, they're affected by the same things that are going on in our community. If you're in Saskatchewan and you're rural and you're in a farming community and your family is affected by those pressures or the increase in costs that we're all facing, we have to remember that young people are our lowest income earners and they're affected by the same inflation all of us are. They're worried about their futures. We often hear a lot about, will there even be a job for me with AI coming? Like, how does this affect my education? You're talking a little bit about social media. We've seen a lot going on, particularly with our young men and boys, hearing about gaming addiction, hearing about online bullying and looks maxing. And unfortunately, you know, I could tell you a story recently that came in of a young boy who had one of those fake images of a sexploitation that was done to him by his peers in school. And Evan, he was so ashamed and so afraid, and he just needed somebody to talk to about how he could even talk to his family. Sometimes Kids Help Phone is that first call
2: mm-hmm.
3: before they're ready to talk to anybody else because it's anonymous. And so when they're afraid to even say out loud what they need to say out loud, they come to us to talk about it. And 78% tell Kids Help Phone something they've never told anybody else. So that's some of the major reasons they come to us. But then we get into relationships, depression and anxiety, and the top fourth issue, which is the most critical, is suicide and suicidal ideation.
2: Mm-hmm. When you mention the example of the fake image, are you talking about like an artificial intelligence generated image?
3: Yeah.
2: Because I had a question how AI is impacting what we're seeing with youth today.
3: You know, everything's both good and bad. I mean, certainly we know that young people do use AI to tell them, to tell something very confidential. It's sometimes even with adults, you know, we might want to go to AI and like, do I even have a problem? So they are using AI as a sort of a safe way, but then they often feel very guilty that they told, or they're worried that they told AI, right? They know that it's wrong. So there's a concern around that. And then of course, AI, when it's, you know, unregulated, can lead down some very dark paths, especially because kids can go on it and stay on it for a very, very long time rather than having it sort of controlled and stopped. And so Kids Help Phone is working on a product where there's also a human in the loop. So as soon as something is going in a direction of risk, we can get right into one of our 24/7 crisis responders and make sure that kid is not alone and as a safe, trusted adult.
2: Mm-hmm.
3: AI, as you know, can, you know, also be used to generate fake images, and create real havoc in young people's lives. And AI is also something that they don't know whether to trust. What's really interesting, Evan, is our crisis responders, almost all of them tell me that kids often ask, are you a real person? Are you AI?
2: Wow.
3: I want to know that there's another human who cares about me on the end of this device when I'm really, really struggling.
2: Isn't that something? Yeah. Because 30 years ago, that wouldn't have been a question asked.
3: Wouldn't have been a question asked. But as soon as anything might sound even slightly robotic. And so, you know, we train our crisis responders.
2: Sure.
3: To, you know, change punctuation mistakes or use a little bit of jargon. You know, we used to be very precise, but now we're like, no, we have to let them know that this is a real person
2: mm-hmm.
3: and that we have to give that assurance.
2: Thanks for the work you do, you and the team, Rebecca. This is important. Kids Help Phone has, as you mentioned off the start, nearly four decades of making a difference for Canadian youth. And we appreciate the work. Continued success. Thanks for the check-in today.
3: Thank you, Evan. Take care. Bye-bye.
2: President CEO of Kids Help Phone, Rebecca Shields. And again, if you want to learn more about what they do, the services they offer, or how you can help them, you can go to their website, kidshelpphone.ca. 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

0: It's 4 o'clock. I'm Roman Hader. How SGI's newest rate hike will impact your wallet. The Riders search for another win at Mosaic Stadium and the final day of Nutrien's Firework Festival. In Regina, mainly sunny and it's 27. In Saskatoon, mostly cloudy and it's 23. Another SGI increase is coming next year, but the Saskatchewan NDP says drivers shouldn't be the ones footing the bill. The province approved a 3.75% increase for June next year, and for the average vehicle, SGI says it'll be around $39 more a year. SGI critic Darcy Warrington says it adds to an already growing list of household costs.
1: We know that the people of Saskatchewan can't afford another $40, $60, $80, $100 a year.
0: The province says the increase helps balance affordability and sustainability for the auto fund. You don't have to explain the importance of this weekend's Rider game to football fans. The Riders and Bombers will clash tomorrow in the annual Labor Day Classic. Marcus Sales knows this is a big game for the Riders, not just in the standings, but a chance to once again face off against the rival Winnipeg Blue Bombers.
2: All the emotions is going to be riled up. Our fans are going to be here. It's going to make it way more intense. So, I mean, we have a good game plan. We got a good week of practice that we still have going on. And, you know, hopefully we can come out with this win.
0: Both teams are looking to build some momentum after ending losing streaks last week. Nearby businesses are counting the cost as an encampment grows in Regina's core community park. Three customer trucks were stolen during a break-in at downtown automatic transmission, and the shop's manager says repeated vehicle break-ins have forced him to replace 17 different windows. Carmichael Outreach frontline worker Travis Lumberjack says many people struggling nearby don't know how to access the help they need.
3: A lot of people that do come here, they know what they need, but they don't know where to go and they don't know where to start. I try as much as possible to push those in the right direction.
0: He says practical and accessible supports are needed to address the problems behind the crime. U.S. envoys Steve Witkoff and Jared Kushner are now in Russia, hoping to work out a deal. Russian President Vladimir Putin ordered a 72-hour pause in strikes on Kyiv ahead of that visit. The envoy's trip comes as both sides recently escalated aerial attacks. Here's ABC News foreign correspondent Marcus Moore on a recent claim from Ukrainian leader Volodymyr Zelensky.
4: Zelensky saying that the two airports that Kushner and Witkoff could be using to travel to Ukraine were struck overnight in what Zelensky called a deliberate and targeted attack. Now, President Zelensky said that Ukraine would, quote, ensure the normal functioning of Russian airspace so that the negotiators can arrive safely, he said, and he pledged that there will be no more airstrikes from our side. And he called on Russia to do the same. The word from Russia that Putin ordered the country's military to pause airstrikes on Kyiv for 3 days starting at midnight.
0: That's ABC's Marcus Moore. How do you fit two different football stories inside Mosaic Stadium? Well, that's the question facing the Regina Rams as U Sports has decided it won't follow the CFL's field dimension changes coming next year. University of Regina Sports Director Lisa Robertson says it's too early to know what the solutions at Mosaic will look like.
5: I don't think anybody knows how Mosaic Field will change yet in terms of stitch lines, painted lines, a combination of that.
0: She says Libel Field is another place the Rams can play, but losing access to Mosaic would put more pressure on an already busy field space. Another night of pyrotechnical magic in Saskatoon with day two of the Nutrien Fireworks Festival. Organizer Shad Ali says tonight's show is definitely going to be different from what people saw yesterday.
6: I remind people these are unique pyro musicals each night. So Friday night show is different from Saturday night show, different music. I saw the song list. It's amazing what they've put together.
0: The show gets underway tonight at 9:30, depending on the weather. The latest local news is as close as your phone. 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It's 4:04. sports from the Green Zone. There are no CFL games on the schedule today, but play will return tomorrow, this Labor Day weekend, as the Saskatchewan Roughriders take on the Winnipeg Blue Bombers. Kickoff for that game is tomorrow afternoon at 5. The USASK Huskies kicked off their 2026 season this afternoon. The Huskies are battling the Manitoba Bisons right now. Last check, we were in the fourth quarter. It was 37-15 for the Bisons. It's 4:05. Your Labor Day long weekend weather in Regina and southern Saskatchewan tonight. Increasing cloudiness with a 60% chance of showers, a risk of a thunderstorm, and a low of 18. Tomorrow cloudy with a 60% chance of showers, a risk of a thunderstorm, and a high of 21. In Saskatoon and central Saskatchewan tonight, mainly cloudy with a 30% chance of showers and a low of 13. Tomorrow mainly cloudy with a 60% chance of showers and a high of 17. Across Saskatchewan today in the Battlefords, 17. Prince Albert 23, Swift Current 20, Weyburn 28, Estevan 25, Yorkton 28, and in Moose Jaw 26. In Regina, mainly sunny with a northwest wind at 22 and it's 27. In Saskatoon, mostly cloudy with a north wind at 19 and it's 23. It's 4:06. I'm Roman Hader.
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0: Let's get real and get connected with the week that was in Canadian agriculture. 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I'm your host, Sean Haney of realagriculture.com. Hope you had yourselves a great week. Hasn't been a great week from a harvest perspective as we still continue to see a lot of rain. This is not the time we want rain. Not at all, actually. Where was this in July? We'll get to that in a second. Today on the show, we got a great lineup for you here today. We're going to talk about some of our Canadian Farmer Sentiment Index data when it comes to the difference between how crop farmers feel about their financial realities versus the livestock sector. And some interesting gaps and divergence there for sure to chat about. We're also going to hear from Paige Newton from Canterra Seeds as well in a product spotlight. If you have any feedback on today's show, you can send me an email, shaney@realagriculture.com, or you can call the Real Ag feedback line. Like to hear from more of you. Write this number down, 855-776-6147. Harvest is a slow go. You go back 2 weeks ago, it kind of felt like this was going to be one of those harvests because of how dry things were, that we could be wrapped up the bulk of Western Canadian harvest for the majority of the grains, except for, maybe sunflowers in Manitoba, kind of be done by the end of September. And now we're getting this just weather pattern that has presented a lot of moisture at a time of the year where we do not want it. And so if you are somebody that's living in the city and you're like, oh, the farmer's going to be happy, they are not happy. Now, ranchers are probably happy from a grass perspective. That is a benefit. And grass conditions are also an important component of agriculture. So I think ranchers will take it. But from a crop farming perspective, less than ideal. Less than ideal. Not good. And if you go back to the midpoint of July, and remember, farmers, 70% of them were saying good to excellent growing conditions on the 26th crop. There was a lot of optimism about yield, okay? But the caveat to that was we need one more shot of rain. And for the most part, we didn't really get it, okay? It didn't happen. And so the yield projections that a lot of farmers would have had in the early part of July, because of the growing conditions that had been pretty good uphill to that point, we're at a reduced state now. And it's going to have an impact on some of the farm revenue. Now, the markets have definitely tried to fill some of those gaps. If you look across the board, in the last year, wheat futures are probably up 25%. Canola is up over 30% compared to where it was a year ago. So things are, from a pricing perspective, things are a lot better. Okay. But the yields are kind of disappointing. And that's for sure on pulses, what I've heard from a lot of farmers out there. And that was kind of expected. Cereals coming in average-ish, right? And this is very broad brush. There's different conditions depending on where you are on the prairies. I think canola is the one that a lot of people are kind of concerned about because of all that heat that we had in July during the flowering period. It's feeling a little bit more like the 24 situation in 2024 where yields really disappointed us. And it's kind of the same year that we've had. 25 great yields, surprises to the upside. That has not been the case here in 2026 based on what I'm hearing from a lot of you. Look at the Saskatchewan Crop Report. Is an example. Last week, and this is reading right from the report. Last week began with predominantly dry conditions across much of Saskatchewan, allowing producers to make harvest progress. Many regions received rainfall and localized hail later in the week. That's the other part of this, but just a side note. We're getting hailstorms. I was talking to a friend yesterday who said, maybe my memory is incorrect, but once we got past August, long weekend, we were kind of out of that hail belt, right? We were kind of out of the hail season, I should say. We're getting hail in September. What is up with this? Oh my goodness. Significant precipitation was reported in many areas last week. The Prairie Rose area recorded the highest rainfall at 136 millimeters, followed by the Fertile Belt area at 125. The Langenberg and Sassmann areas also received 113 mils and 96 mils, respectively. This is not good. Now, this is good for topsoil and moisture, but not good for crops. Not good for crops. It is not good at all. When we look at, okay, so current provincial average yield estimates are 52 bushels per acre for hard red spraying, 44 bushels for durum, 94 bushels for oats, 74 bushels for barley, 41 bushels for triticale, 38 bushels for canola. Yeah, 38 bushel canola. We'll see if it works out to that. But a lot of concern when we are way behind the averages in terms of harvest progress for sure compared to some of those 5-year averages that are out there. So that is going to have somewhat of an impact on farmer profitability without question, right? And this is the time of the year where everyone's working hard to get stuff in the bin. We also got to keep our minds on some of the farm management stuff as it applies to, there's a lot of volatility right now in the commodity markets. And we've got some fall decisions to make when it comes to fertilizer and things like that. So there's a lot happening from a decision-making standpoint now as we try to conclude the 26 crop. But we also got to be thinking about that 27 crop as well. There's still a lot of concern about some of the input costs. Diesel prices, they have not receded. They are very strong, and that's a significant cost, especially during harvest time, without question. Fertilizer prices are obviously remain a major cost, and machinery as well. So, you know, a lot of challenges right now. We did see a spike in the Canadian Farmer Sentiment Index results from July. There is improved optimism. I think a lot of that optimism is related to the fact that, you know, there is some bullishness in these markets, and we're seeing, you know, as I mentioned, some of those, when we see a 30% increase in some of these commodity prices from where we were a year ago, and there is in the main crop, which we don't really necessarily talk about a lot in the prairies, corn, which is kind of that is, you know, corn is king, as the saying goes. That the direction of corn really does impact the overall ag commodity complex, and there's a lot of bullish signs there currently. Now, the question is, and some of the decision-making that farmers have is, how much inventory do I sell into some of these rallies based on where I think prices are going? And you know, there is options to you know, sell some of the physical crop and, you know, maybe participate in any sort of upside from a futures or options perspective. So there's a lot of stuff happening right now on the farm from a decision-making standpoint. But yeah, yields, we want them to be higher. They're coming in a little bit disappointing, and harvest progress is really grinding because of some of this untimely rain from Mother Nature. We're going to talk about some more Canadian Farmer Sentiment Index data. When we come back, you're listening to Real Ag on the Weekend.
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0: 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We got cattle, we got machinery, ag policy, farm management. You can do that by going to realagriculture.com/subscribe. So this week I was digging into some of the Canadian Farmer Sentiment Index data and kind of really digging into some of the demographics. And what we've seen is across Canadian agriculture, there's a stark financial split that has emerged between farm sectors. Now, while crop producers face tight margins and iffy financial sentiment, livestock operations are really riding a wave of strong margins that's driving a real willingness to invest. And we have some data behind that. So the July results of the Canadian Farmer Sentiment Index reveal just how far apart these two worlds have kind of drifted. And we've seen very good ranch profits over the past couple years, very strong. We've seen beef prices be very strong, and we've got tight supplies. And there's been a lot of talk about the beef markets here as of late. Grain farmers report a subdued financial outlook, with their current farm financial performance index standing at a cautious 72. And remember, this is on a scale of 0 to 200. So 72 is pessimistic about their current financial state. Squeezed by elevated input costs, like we talked about in the first segment. Soft commodity markets, although that has been kind of changing. and uncertain global trade dynamics. Over a third of crop producers state their operation is worse off financially than a year ago. Okay. While good growing conditions across much of the country have supported yields, excellent harvests alone have not been enough to offset some of these bottom line pressures. And that's, this ties very much into our previous conversation. Conversely, livestock operators are experiencing a starkly different reality. The confidence index for current farm financial performance among livestock producers reached 100, while their outlook on livestock margins surged a staggering positive on the index to a 174. 174 out of 200. A sweeping 87% of livestock farmers report positive margin expectations over the next 12 months, driven by strong cattle market prices and robust demand in supply managed sectors, right? We are seeing strong. If you look at the quest for protein from the consumer, dairy is one of the winners, right? We flipped from where we didn't know what we're going to do with all these skim proteins coming out of dairy. Everyone was talking about butterfat, and now all of a sudden, protein is very much in vogue from the consumer sentiment or a consumer's perspective. You can go down the grocery store aisle and go through some of those middle aisles on packaged goods, and everyone's talking about, protein. Just look at some of the labeling that we see. So this divergence extends beyond just basic accounting. It shapes long-term planning and investment confidence. Livestock producers show a significantly higher willingness to make major farm investments, such as upgrading buildings, buying equipment, or purchasing land. Their capital investment index stands at a 125, compared to conservative index of just 69 among crop-only operations. So if you were a crop-only farmer, on a scale of 0 to 200, you're a 69, whereas livestock's at a 125. Now, while crop producers hold back on capital outlays to preserve liquidity, livestock farmers are actively reinvesting their gains to expand some of the capacity that they have in their operations. Among livestock producers, there are differences, as 54% of supply managed say now is a good time to invest, while 45% of non

0: within the country broadly. Okay, so this is something that shouldn't necessarily be any sort of a surprise to you. And what I'm kind of watch here between now and the end of the year or the next 12 months is, although ranchers or livestock producers are identifying, you know, they're a little bit more optimistic on making capital purchases like land and buildings and equipment and things like that. Anecdotally, talking to a lot of ranchers, that's maybe not, they're not actually executing on that. And one of the challenges in talking to a lot of ranchers is there is concern about how long this good ride will last. This is one of the challenges when it comes to, are ranchers going to retain heifers to rebuild the herd? It's the same sort of question, because we've seen beef prices go, you know, that has been the real commodity story. And, you know, the last 3 years, I don't know how many times I've had conversations with cattle analysts talking about, you know, how long can this last? When does the consumer sort of push back, right? And so that's kind of weighing on the minds. And so we'll have to see if there's a bit of an execution there. I think that's something to definitely watch going forward. On the positive side, though, if you look at our farmer sentiment index, there is a lot more optimism out there across the board. Okay. So typically we have seen very pessimistic results in terms of, hey, will the next 12 months for the Canadian agricultural economy be good times or bad times? Very negative. I think it's like in the 30s. This last month, I think it was in the 70s. It's still negative, but that's a pretty substantial increase. And I think we've talked about this on the show before. And it's even, it jumped much more when we look at, hey, look at the next 5 years. So I think the tide is kind of turning, and the fact the commodity market has come up as much as it has, I think has given a little bit more reasons to be optimistic. I do think, though, the cost side of the equation remains to be something that is just a real challenge when it comes to, like we talked about, diesel prices and input prices and things like that. And those are broad consumer concerns as well, especially from a fuel and just, you know, regular family household costs that people are having to incur as they see an increase in the cost of living. And farmers know about this maybe better than anybody, because the cost of farming has significantly increased. You know, and what we have seen is, prior to the last 6 months, we were seeing costs rise, market stay flat. Now the market has kind of responded, it's bumped up. What happens to input costs going forward? Do those input costs follow that commodity market higher, which is what we saw, you know, but 2022, 23-ish, right? We know these things don't react in parallel. And so the gains we've made in the commodity prices may not, that gap may not exist as long as we want, but definitely canola and crops like that looking a lot better than they did not too long ago. We're going to take a break. We'll be back with more of Real Ag on the Weekend right after this.
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3: It's 4:30. I'm Roman Hader. Another SGI increase is coming next year, but the Saskatchewan NDP says drivers shouldn't be the ones footing the bill. The province approved a 3.75% increase for June next year, and for the average vehicle, SGI says it'll be around $39 more a year. You don't have to explain the importance of this weekend's Rider game to football fans. The Riders and Bombers will clash tomorrow in the annual

0: Labor Day Classic. Kickoff for that game is at 5. Nearby businesses are counting the cost as an encampment grows in Regina's Core Community Park. Three customer trucks were stolen during a break-in at downtown Automatic Transmission, and the shop's manager says the repeated vehicle break-ins have forced him to replace 17 different windows. Labor Day long weekend weather in Regina and southern Saskatchewan tonight. Increasing cloudiness with a 60% chance of showers, a risk of a thunderstorm, and a low of 18. Tomorrow cloudy with a 60% chance of showers, a risk of a thunderstorm, and a high of 21. In Saskatoon and central Saskatchewan tonight, mainly cloudy with a 30% chance of showers and a low of 13. Tomorrow mainly cloudy with a 60% chance of showers and a high of 17. In Regina, mainly sunny with a northwest wind at 22 and it's 27. In Saskatoon, mostly cloudy with a north wind at 19 and it's 23. It's 4:31. I'm Roman Hader.
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14: I'm Lindsay Smith with Real Agriculture. Joining me now is Paige Newton. She's Territory Manager of Southern Saskatchewan for Cantera Seeds. 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
15: Oh, thanks so much, Lindsay. It's so great to see you.
14: Yes, you as well. Wonderful to catch up, and even better to talk about some of our favorite things, including canola and canola hybrids. We are today, we're going to talk about, I hope I get this right, CS4100LL. You see a lot of it in your territory. What are you seeing from this hybrid this year? Tell us about it.
15: I do see a lot of it, Lindsay, and thanks so much. We're pretty passionate about our canola as well as all our seed varieties. But in southern Saskatchewan, my territory, CS4100 is really performing like a rock star. We finally have a hybrid that's a real good fit for southern Saskatchewan and southern Alberta, and that's because not only does it have yield, but it is also traded for pod shatter. So it is a straight cut variety, and what do our customers do here in the south? We're pretty much straight cutting everything. So it's been a real compliment to our portfolio. I've had a lot of growth in my territory. We had a softer launch a couple of years ago. Last year, growers were trying it. And this year, that variety, based on performance last year, has more than doubled in acreage here in southern Saskatchewan, and I've doubled the customer base, so that's pretty exciting for us. And what am I seeing with it? It's got that real good early emergence. This year, I think every single plant emerged, so we're seeing plant stands that are a little higher than that 5 to 7 plants per square foot in all areas. We had a really, really great moisture in May and June, and which got everything off to a really great start. And then the tap shut off after July the 7th. I just ran into my neighbor outside the post office here. He's got some 4100. He goes, yeah, it looked even like great up until July 7th. Still looking good. But that heat in July and no moisture hurt a lot of crops, not just canola. So, so anyway, it seems like anything that was seeded early is doing a little better. Still waiting to hear some yields come in. I haven't taken off any trials yet, but waiting for that phone to ring or text any day. A couple of things that I noticed that are really different about CS4100 versus some of the other competitive hybrids in the market is the mother line of this hybrid is known for branching, and lots of branching. So what we're seeing is a really deep potting zone on the CS4100. And the other thing, it tends to keep flowering and flowering. And if we all know that every flower hopefully will turn into a pod. So that extra flowering hopefully is stacking up to a little more yield. As far as standability goes, it's been looking strong. One thing I have seen a lot of in throughout southern Saskatchewan and talking to some of my colleagues this year, there is a lot of sclerotinia. So for the customers who maybe didn't get a fungicide on, you might be seeing more of that disease. We need to protect that crop when it's at the right stage. So, loving this hybrid. I know last year, like I mentioned, the our sales opportunity doubled in this past season. And based on feedback from farm customers last year, I had a trial at Sierra Colony, which is up on the bench between Shaunavon and Gull Lake last year, where our CS4100LL out-yielded L340 by 10 bushels an acre. So we've got that yield box checked off. As far as the pod shatter goes, right now, our CS4100LL is rated a 7.3 on the pod shatter scale. And again, a really important trait for our customers who are straight cutting canola. I actually think it's higher based on riding many, many, many combines, but we would rather under-promise and over-deliver than have it go the other way. So, I'm real keen on this hybrid. It's a go-to, again, in the South. Most of the acres are Liberty Link because of glyphosate resistant kochia. And so it's been a real strong performer for us, and looking forward to getting some more trials off here shortly.
14: And you've touched on so many key things, of course, for growers is, you know, that longer maybe flowering window that does hedge you maybe a bit against that heat blast that maybe happens during that window. So we'll see where that ends up. And this year, I think, you know what, Paige, the standability question and the pod shatter question, for this harvest anyway, seems to be more important than ever. So really neat to see where it stacks up. Just quickly before we go, this is, as you said, a really great hybrid that growers are liking. But there's always more down the pipeline. What can growers expect next, in this lineup?
15: Yeah, great question, Lindsay. Right now, we have another new product in our lineup. CS4100 is a couple years old. This year we launched CS4200LL, and it's looking strong. It's taller. It's a little bit later than CS4100. Again, we've got it in many, many trials across Western Canada where we're comparing it not only to 4100LL, but to, you know, relevant competitors in the marketplace. So, the one thing that makes this one a little more attractive to our customers is it's actually rated an 8 on the Canola Council pod shatter scale. So, again, it is traded for pod shatter. It is from our breeding partner, DL Seeds. We were there last week and talking a bit about 4200. This year, I also have 6 experimental Liberty Links that we're looking forward to seeing what's going to come there. So we may have a CS4300, maybe a CS4400 LL coming down the pipe. If customers are interested in seeing our trial results, I would encourage them to go to www.cantera.com under our performance section, and we try and get them posted as quick as they come in, and we're able to get them online. So it's an exciting time of year when we can see how our products perform in farmer scale conditions, mm-hmm. which is where they really need to prove themselves. So
14: absolutely, yeah,
15: looking forward to that.
14: And so exciting things coming down. As you said, where can people go for more information?
15: Again, it is, I would suggest going to our website. All our results are posted at www.cantera.com, and go under the performance tab. And there you can select your province and the year and what variety you're looking for. So,
14: all right. Okay. Paige, thank you so much for joining me on the show.
15: Great. Thanks, Lindsay. So good to see you again. All the best for a great harvest time this year.
13: That was Paige Newton from Cantera Seeds. Yeah, we'll have a great harvest season if it stops raining. That would be great. And as alluded to, this is the time of the year where farmers are thinking about, hey, what varieties, what hybrids am I going to be planting on next year's crop, on top of all the fertilizer decisions and all of those kinds of things. Hey, we're going to take a quick break. We're back with more of Real Ag on the Weekend right after this. 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
13: 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I posted my interview with Ken Forth, who is somebody that's from Ontario, highly involved in the Ontario blueberry industry. But even where he really made his mark was in terms of really driving some of the policies around temporary foreign workers and agriculture. And I've got an upcoming one with Brian Rossenagel, no stranger to Western Canadian agriculture when it comes to plant breeding. The number of barley and oat varieties that Brian and his team played a part in and just adding new genetics to Western Canadian agriculture, just what a career. And no stranger to the Crop Development Center in Saskatchewan, Dr. Brian Rossenagel, definitely somebody that is very well deserving of being a member of the Canadian Agricultural Hall of Fame. So check out that interview coming out shortly. A bit of news this week. Now, there's always talk about what are all the different ways that we can get Canadian agricultural commodities and goods to port more efficiently, be more productive. And we're always talking about some of the transport challenges that Canada faces, and geography plays a role in that. Also, when we get into some of the cold temperatures of the Canadian winter, that actually has a lot more impact on rail than sometimes we consider. Now, we focus a lot on the Port of Vancouver, where the bulk of all the goods go to port. But another idea that has received a lot of attention over the years, and it's kind of ebbed and it's flowed, is the Port of Churchill. And we had some news this week that crews at the Port of Churchill are loading the facility's first grain export vessel since 2020, preparing to send approximately 30,000 tons of Western Canadian durum wheat to Europe for AGT Foods. The ship is the first of three grain vessels scheduled to load at the Deepwater Northern Port this season as part of a new multi-year agreement between AGT and the Arctic Gateway Group. There's a quote here from Murad Al-Khatib, the CEO of AGT. For AGT Foods, the Port of Churchill offers a compelling advantage, a shorter, efficient route connecting Western Canadian agriculture directly with customers in Europe and the Mediterranean. We are proud to be a part of the return of grain exports through Churchill and to establish a relationship that will see additional shipments this season and in future years. So, according to a story at realagriculture.com, Al-Khatib's company has ties to Churchill and Arctic Gateway Group, as AGT and parent company Fairfax Financial Holdings held a 50% stake in the railway to Churchill and the port facility from 2018 to 2021. They partnered with the current owners of AGC, a consortium of 29 First Nations and 12 Northern communities known as One North, to acquire the assets from Denver-based Omnitrax in 2018 before transferring their stake to One North in 2021. Now, historically, the Canadian Wheat Board was the main user of the port, with annual export volume sometimes exceeding 400,000 tons. Shipments dwindled to zero in 2016, following the end of the CWE's single desk back in 2012. It's that long ago already. Grain exports resumed in 2019 and 2020 after the port and rail line were acquired by One North and AGT before pausing again until this year. Now, they described the 2026 shipping season as the port's most diversified to date. Alongside grain shipments, crews of the port are loading resupply of vessels for Nunavut, as well as preparing for a shipment of zinc concentrate to begin loading later this week, and handling the first ever export of Manitoba mine potash fertilizer destined for the port of a port in Belgium. Recent capital work includes structural bracing on the port's grain gallery, track rehabilitation, and bridge reconstruction near Thompson, Manitoba. Much of the port's grain infrastructure dates back to the 1930s. The railway also requires a frequent maintenance as it is vulnerable to flooding and shifting permafrost. Geography is one of the things that's really held the Churchill rail line back, right? We're talking about Muskeg. It's definitely not the Canadian Shield, but presents just as much of a challenge from just a different end of the pendulum, I guess. Last month, both levels of government highlighted two feasibility studies completed by researchers at the University of Manitoba and FedNav Limited that showed year-round navigation through Churchill is possible with modern ice-capable ships without icebreaker support. A multi-billion dollar plan to transform Churchill into a major northern trade port was referred to by in the Carney government's major projects office in September of 2025. Now, there, I find there's multiple camps on the Churchill topic, okay? There are the true believers that believe that Churchill is really, it is a major component of the trade diversification strategy that Canada talks about. And we heard from Murad where he talked about, you know, Europe and the Mediterranean. Obviously, for Canadian lentils, for example, or Durham, that sounds positive. There are others that believe that this dream of Churchill becoming this major port because of some of the geography and the weather restrictions is kind of a pig in a poke. It's this thing that we sort of talk about, but it's not really the reality that we make it out to be. And, you know, I had one audience member tell me on Friday that wouldn't we be far better off to take some of that money that we're putting into Churchill and fix some of the issues of the Port of Vancouver or other transportation infrastructure issues that we have. And I interviewed last week some new research from PwC identifying some of the trade infrastructure issues that Canada has. They did not really have the Port of Churchill on that list as like, this is a must invest. You know, for example, the Port of Vancouver still can't load grain in the rain. And I don't know the last time you've been to Vancouver, but it rains. That is not exactly the desert. And so I think Canadians are kind of divided on this. Now, Murad Al-Khatib at AGT, he's always been, at least whenever I've talked to him about this, he is a firm believer in the possibility of Churchill. And, you know, I guess he's put his money where his mouth is on this, for sure. He's coming through on it. Others believe that why are we, you know, is really the growth market in Europe and the Mediterranean? Again, Port of Vancouver, access to Asia and Indonesia are really where the focus should be. So this is one that I think is very interesting to follow in terms of does, you know, if Churchill does get the investment that some people are pushing for, does it live up to the hype? Does it live up to the promise? And again, it does come into question, you know, Canada's ability to, this is not an easy thing. This is, you know, some people would say Canada can't do hard things when it comes to some of the investment and infrastructure. This is a hard thing. So it's something to really follow going forward. I find it very fascinating. I'm not going to profess to be any sort of a trade infrastructure expert or will Churchill be successful or not. I just identify some of the, there's different opinions on this one for sure, much more than if we were talking about Hamilton or Vancouver or places like that. If you have any feedback on today's show, I'd love to hear from you. Send me an email, shaney@realagriculture.com. You can also call or text the Real Ag feedback line, 855-776-6147. Have a great Labor Day weekend. We'll chat with you again next week.
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8: It's 5 o'clock. I'm Roman Hadar. How a new rate hike from SGI could mean more money out of your pockets. The riders get set for the Labor Day Classic and the last day of the Nutrien Firework Festival. In Regina, mainly sunny and it's 26. In Saskatoon, mostly cloudy and it's 22. Saskatchewan's NDP says another SGI rate hike won't help the affordability crisis. The province is moving ahead with yet another 3.75% increase in June, which adds up to around $39 more per year for the average vehicle owner. SGI critic Darcy Warrington says the province should be looking for more savings before turning to drivers for more money.
9: There needs to be a stop to all of this. The solutions are there if we are able to take a look at the books.
8: The province says the increase is needed to balance affordability with long-term sustainability for the auto fund. The Riders and Bombers both come into the Labor Day Classic tomorrow, looking to build momentum in the final stretch of the season. Both teams were able to end their losing streaks last week, but while the Bombers have been inconsistent this season, veteran defensive back Marcus Sales says they'll have to keep a close eye on them.
10: Teams can make a turnover real quick, and, you know, maybe that was the game that got them over the hump. I mean, but granted, you know, they got to play us two more times back-to-back, so, you know, we're going to be ready just as well.
8: A win tomorrow could get the Riders back on track to host a home playoff game. A break-in that saw three trucks stolen from a Regina repair shop is adding to concerns around a growing homeless encampment. Downtown Automatic Transmission says on top of those three trucks being stolen, it's also had to replace 17 smashed windows. They say the trouble started once tents began filling up in the nearby Core Community Park. Carmichael Outreach frontline worker Travis Lumberjack said the damage is real, but the underlying problems run deeper.
26: Well, some of these actions that people have to resort to do impact real businesses, communities, residents. They're often symptoms of a deeper systematic issue rather than, the root cause.
8: He says more housing, addiction, mental health, and financial supports are needed. U.S. Envoy Steve Witkoff and Jared Kushner are in Russia this weekend, hoping to hammer out a deal. Russian President Vladimir Putin ordered a 72-hour pause on strikes on Kyiv ahead of that visit, but a spokesperson for Putin says there was no talk of new ideas to end the conflict. Here's ABC News foreign correspondent Marcus Moore.
27: We will be paying very close attention to whether any new proposal or how this proposal differs from what they've already presented before, because Russia has not backed off on its demand for key territory in eastern Ukraine, and that is something that has been a non-starter for Kyiv. So for some, the expectations are low on this leading to any significant breakthrough, but certainly the hope is there.
8: Following this weekend's visits, Ukrainian President Volodymyr Zelensky is set to visit Canada, possibly as soon as next week. The Regina Rams' future at Mosaic Stadium is still being worked out as the CFL prepares to shrink its fields. U Sports and Football Canada are sticking with traditional Canadian field dimensions when the CFL makes changes in 2027. University of Regina sports director Lisa Robertson says discussions are underway about how Mosaic could accommodate both fields, but no final plans have been determined. Day two of the Nutrien Fireworks Festival happens tonight in Saskatoon, and weather permitting, it gets underway around 9:30. The festival's Shad Ali says last night there was a bit of a hiccup due to the weather, but despite that, thousands still decided to show up. He's reminding festival goers where they should and shouldn't set up to watch the fireworks.
14: There are great spaces along River Landing 1 and River Landing 2 to watch. The pump house area and so on are also fabulous areas to watch.
8: A reminder as well that the traffic bridge will stay closed until tomorrow morning. The latest local news is as close as your phone. Check out CJME.com and CKOM.com, Saskatchewan's homepages for news. It's 5:04. Sports from the Green Zone. There are no CFL games on the schedule today, but play will return tomorrow this Labor Day weekend as the Saskatchewan Rough Riders take on the Winnipeg Blue Bombers. Kickoff for that game is tomorrow afternoon at 5. The USASK Huskies kicked off their 2026 season this weekend, but while they made a valiant effort, they were defeated by the Manitoba Bisons 40-22. The Huskies will hold their annual homecoming game next Friday against the Calgary Dinos. That's 5:05. Your Labor Day long weekend weather in Regina and southern Saskatchewan tonight. Increasing cloudiness with a 60% chance of showers, a risk of a thunderstorm, and a low of 18. Tomorrow cloudy with a 60% chance of showers, a risk of a thunderstorm, and a high of 21. In Saskatoon and central Saskatchewan tonight, mainly cloudy with a 30% chance of showers and a low of 13. Tomorrow, mainly cloudy with a 60% chance of showers and a high of 17. Across Saskatchewan today in the Battle Fords, 17, Prince Albert 22, Swift Current 21, Weyburn 28, Estevan 26, Yorkton 28, and in Moose Jaw 25. In Regina, mainly sunny with a northwest wind at 30 and it's 26. In Saskatoon, thunderstorms with a northeast wind at 13 and it's 22. It's 5:06. I'm Roman Hader.
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16: Welcome to Meeting Ground. Later on, an exciting new development. Saskatchewan's first ever thermal spa. It'll be located on the Whitecap Dakota First Nation. We'll hear from Chief Darcy Bear. But first, we start with a dream that has been held by many for years. A dream that is getting a lot of attention these days. That dream is a university in Saskatchewan's far north. Liberal MP Buckley Belanger is launching an exploratory process to look at creating a university for northern Saskatchewan. Belanger is the Liberal MP for Dasnethy, Mississippi, Churchill River. He's also Secretary of State for Rural Development in the Mark Carney government, and it's under this portfolio that the program will take place. Belanger was in Prince Albert, where he announced the formation of a committee to examine what it would take to establish a northern Saskatchewan university.
17: Keeping with my emphasis and our northern emphasis on building a strong northern Saskatchewan, I am committed to expanding university opportunities for residents of the region. Local university training in the north is a critical piece of what I think is a required infrastructure to build a new north. Ladies and gentlemen, Northern Saskatchewan needs this focus. As I look at our challenge as an MP to rebuild the North, strengthen the North, and really, in many critical ways, have a dramatic shift on how the North is operating and how the North is viewed. We are simply not a resource playground that there are people who have lived in these northern communities all their lives, and they see the local challenges, whether it's dealing with the illicit drug trade, the lack of many opportunities for people that want to get into school, and of course, many young people feel that pressure as they try and find their way in life and to find their purpose. And I think it is time that we not have an ad hoc approach in that we need to improve our process for Northern Saskatchewan. Too often, Northern students must leave their communities and take on an array of added costs and challenges relocating to the South to pursue university degrees. Finding a solution will be key to that work.
16: The Snethi Mississippi Churchill River MP, Buckley Belanger, making the announcement. He says what everybody else has said and know to be true. Educate the northern people in the north and they'll stay in the north as professionals.
17: A northern university would be a very important step towards preparing our young people for professional jobs in industry, in health, education, and other fields in the north. History has shown that young people trained in the north are more likely to stay in the north and work in their home communities. Ultimately, that has to be our objective, which is creating opportunities that keep our people, that keep our talent and our educational investment paying off for some of our communities.
16: Belanger says the North is vast and rich, but you cannot ignore its people.
17: You look at Northern Saskatchewan. For every man, woman, and child, there's everywhere from 10 to 12 to 14 square kilometers of opportunity. It is such a vast, rich resource north. And my argument is we're going to start challenging absolutely everyone to start investing into Northern Saskatchewan, to start looking at the north as an opportunity, not as someone that they simply have to deal with to extract resources. We are all about investment. We want to welcome the investors and the companies building a future, but we need to maximize benefits to the people that live there. Now, I have many admirations of those that travel south and get educated and set up their lifestyles in our larger centers, and that's clearly their choice, and they're very successful, and I applaud that. But what of the people we leave behind? You know, what about them, their family, their friends? They have aspirations for their kids, too, and that's the frustration and commitment that I'm talking about today, is that it's time to do a dramatic shift on how the North is viewed. And the best way to begin that dramatic shift is through educating our young people and educating Northerners so we can assert ourselves in our own backyard and back up the region that we choose to live in with education, careers, and contributing to the economy and to Saskatchewan as a whole.
16: Northern Saskatchewan Liberal MP Buckley Belanger. The process is expected to begin in early fall. It'll wrap up before the end of the year with a report outlining options, strategies, steps that would need to be taken to move ahead. Belanger says Jordy McCaffrey will lead the exploratory work. McCaffrey brings more than 30 years of experience developing university opportunities for Indigenous and Northern residents through the Gabriel Dumont Institute, the University of Saskatchewan, and the University of Regina. McCaffrey says Northern Saskatchewan currently has several institutions offering programming, but the system, he says, is fragmented.
6: When you look at the landscape of the North, we have about five different institutions operating there, and it's kind of an ad hoc approach to university training. There's a program here, a program there, and there's no continuity. And so I think what happens is, for instance, if there's a four-year Bachelor of Ed program offered in a community, if somebody happens to have a baby during the course, or for whatever reason, maybe they're sick or something, or have a sick family member, they need to go south to complete their program, and they fall out of that sink in the cycle. And as you're aware, in 2017, the North had a university program and an agency offering university programming. There were some changes made to that, and I think the end result has been higher costs for students. They lost some living allowance support. And then also, you can look at the graduation rates and the numbers that are being put out in the North, and I think they're somewhat alarming. I think we can all do better, and I don't think this is about singling out any one organization. I think it's about bringing people together and collaborating on providing the best opportunities we can for our Northern residents.
16: Jordy McCaffrey, who has been opening up university opportunities for Indigenous students for many, many years. He says the committee will look at options and consult with Northern and Indigenous leaders, industry, existing post-secondary institutions, and other stakeholders.
6: We're going to assemble a small committee of advisors that will help kind of guide this process. And again, it's an exploratory process. We're looking at options and the best options to meet Northern needs. It may involve further work. And again, we've looked at about 10 institutions from across Canada. Other jurisdictions all have Northern universities. And so Saskatchewan becomes one of those agencies that, for whatever reason, does not yet. And again, hopefully the culmination of this work will be steps toward improving that situation and rectifying that.
16: So, what could we expect for classes at a Northern university?
6: There are some professions that stand out because of chronic shortages in the North. For example, each year about this time, you start to see Northern Light School Division and other First Nations school divisions releasing teacher shortage lists, and they're fairly massive. And then we all know that many teachers come from other jurisdictions, Ontario, into Northern Saskatchewan, and sometimes they stay and have great careers, but more often than not, they'll teach a year, and then they move on. And so there's that turnover of teaching staff. So teaching would be one of them. And then there's also healthcare and support for different industry and mining companies and that kind of thing with the recent booms.
16: That's Jordy McCaffrey. He's going to be leading a committee that's going to be doing this exploratory work. Buckley Belanger says he's got names in mind for people to fill out the rest of the committee, which will begin its work this fall. Once they start, they hope to release initial findings in about 90 days. Coming up, a thermal spa, the first of its kind in Saskatchewan. I'm David Curtin. You're listening to Meeting Ground.
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7: We are back. Something exciting coming our way. Dakota Dunes Resort and Casino, just south of Saskatoon, is set to become home to the province's first ever thermal cycle spa. It's set to open in December. It'll also be the first Indigenous-themed thermal spa in Canada.
8: We don't have a thermal cycle spa in Saskatchewan. This will be the very first one. We have a mineral spa in Moose Jaw, but this is a different...
7: Whitecap Dakota First Nation Chief Darcy Bear. He says there are 26,000 thermal cycle spas active in Pacific Asia, 6,000 in Europe, 310 in North America. Canada alone has fewer than 70 of these spas. The closest one is Winnipeg.
8: And this will be the first one in Saskatchewan. It'll make us the number one resort in this province.
7: These thermal spas have great health benefits. Improved muscle recovery, reduced joint pain, reduced anxiety, better sleep, and improved immune system. Bear says that's why they're so popular with major sports teams.
8: And you're seeing now today every professional team in sports, whether it be NHL, NFL, Major League Baseball, you name it, NBA, but athletes utilizing that whole cold plunge and the whole warm-up and the whole thermal cycle.
7: Okay. So I know what you're thinking. What is this whole thermal cycle thing anyway? Well, I'm not going to dive deep into it, but how about this? In the thermal cycle, you alternate between hot and cold, and you end up with a period of rest to fully enjoy the physical and the mental benefits. It's actually rooted in tradition. Chief Bear says it's also a social and gathering place.
8: I've even heard people in Saskatoon tell me that, when they're looking at attracting executives to come to our city, to come and work, that they always look at the amenities around the area. And these thermal cycle spas are very, very popular. You go to cold places like Winnipeg, they're open year-round, 365 days a year. You look at Kananaskis and Canmore, like even Kananaskis, you got to book months in advance just to get in the doors. So, and then I was down to the one outside of Ottawa on the Quebec side in Chelsea, Spa Nordique, and same thing, wintertime, everybody's going there. So
7: Bear says, just like the golf course and the casino on Whitecap, everything will be done first class.
8: Like everything we've done in Whitecap here, as far as the Dakota Dunes Resort, has always got to be first class. We've always said we want to be number one. And you have to have that attitude. But you also have a team to execute, as far as everything we do.
7: The spa is going to generate 165 jobs in the region. Most key positions have already been filled. Bear says further hiring is happening now for staff in the new addition to the resort. Ottawa has contributed $50 million towards the project. Indigenous Services Minister Mandy Galmasti says the project will help put Whitecap Dakota First Nation on the map as a truly one-of-a-kind tourism destination. Canada and two First Nations under Treaties 4 and 6 here in Saskatchewan have reached settlements for agricultural benefits claims related to treaty promises. Muskeg Lake Cree Nation near Marshland is getting more than $121 million. The Key First Nation northeast of Yorkton will receive more than $88 million. These claims, and others before them, are in response to Canada's failure to keep its promise under treaty, the promise to provide agricultural benefits such as farming equipment, seeds, and livestock. The chief of a First Nations group in Saskatchewan says his organization is still working on a response to an audit by Indigenous Services Canada. Bobby Cameron with the Federation of Sovereign Indigenous Nations says the issue hasn't been resolved. Mandy Galmasti, the federal minister of Indigenous Services, earlier said the audit found the Saskatchewan organization owes more than $28 million. It has to pay back to Ottawa for questionable spending. She says she's going to ensure all 74 chiefs of the FSIN see the audit. She says she wants wants their response. She wants to know what they'll do. We already know some chiefs are not happy, especially the Saskatoon Tribal Council Chief Mark Arcand. A new safety checkpoint is now operating on Highway 955 north of

0: there are a number of uranium exploration companies working in northern Saskatchewan. And he says that means more industrial traffic traveling Highway 955.
1: We have a number of companies up there for uranium, F3 uranium. You have Standard Uranium. You have Orano. You have Cameco. Just recently, BHP has acquired land. And for any trucks that are going north, could be contractors, heavy haulers, and all that stuff, would check in with our check stop, give notification of where they're going, what they're doing, and where they're working.
0: Chief Teddy Clark, he says the nation wants to know who is doing what and where. But the checkpoint's also about safety.
1: A lot of people do not own two-way radios or the means to communicate with traffic going up and down the 955.
0: Clearwater River Denny Nation plans to use information gathered at the checkpoint to build a database of industrial and economic activity in its traditional territory. As Alberta's premier heads to Tennessee for a personal trip, Danielle Smith is blaming a government glitch for a birthday message that temporarily excluded Indigenous peoples in that province. Within an hour of sending her Alberta Day message this week, marking Alberta's 121st birthday, government staffers sent an updated version that removed the sentence including Indigenous peoples from its English language version. A government spokesperson says the second statement was issued by mistake. But then why was it removed? Nobody's answering that. Smith says, quote, "We want to celebrate everyone." Protesters at Parliament Hill chanting justice for Barbara.
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2: Justice for Barbara!
0: Family members of the late Barbara Kenter are demanding the Parole Board of Canada explain why it granted her attacker full parole without first meeting with them. Kentner was walking on a street in Thunder Bay, Ontario, with her sister back in 2017 when Braden Bushby tossed a trailer hitch at her, striking her in the abdomen. The First Nations woman died 6 months later. We talked about her here on Meeting Ground. Grand Council Treaty No. 3 Grand Chief Francis Kavanaugh says the justice system in Canada remains systemically racist.
4: The system continues to take into account who the attacker is and who the victim is, even when a life is taken. I ask if Barbara was white, would her attacker be free today? Would a First Nation man who took the life of a white woman on the streets of Thunder Bay be walking free today?
0: Bushby is 25 years old now. He pleaded guilty to aggravated assault, but was convicted of manslaughter for what the presiding judge described as a callous, misogynistic attack. But he was recently granted full parole after being sentenced in 2021 to 8 years in prison. Grand Chief Kavanaugh calls the parole board's decision unacceptable.
4: This decision is a miscarriage of justice. It sends a horrible message to our people that our lives are only worth a small jail sentence and a few lines in the media. Everyone here knows that the justice system in this country remains systemically racist.
0: Anishinaabe Aski Nation Deputy Grand Chief Anna Betty Ucheny Bushnikum are among the leaders also calling for an explanation.
5: You know, there has to be a review of the process of the parole board when it comes to addressing the individuals that are First Nation people, whether they're the ones being the offender or the victims of a particular case.
0: Kentner's sister, Connie Kentner, says her family deserves to know why Bushby was granted full parole. She wants systemic changes to ensure people who attack Indigenous women are punished to the full extent of the law.
6: Sun-soaked, waterlogged, and a belly full of barbecue. Here's to the Labor Day long weekend. 980 CJME. Original reporting. 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
7: It's 5:30. I'm Roman Hader. Saskatchewan's NDP says another rate hike from SGI won't help the affordability crisis. The province is moving ahead with another 3.75% increase next June.

0: which is around $39 more per year for the average vehicle owner. SGI critic Darcy Warrington says the province should be looking for more savings before turning to drivers for more money. There are no CFL games on the schedule today, but play will return tomorrow when the Saskatchewan Roughriders host the Winnipeg Blue Bombers. Kickoff for that game is tomorrow afternoon at 5. A break-in that saw three trucks stolen from a Regina repair shop is adding to concerns around a growing homeless encampment. Downtown Automatic Transmission says on top of those three trucks, it's also had to replace 17 smashed windows. Your Labor Day long weekend weather in Regina and southern Saskatchewan tonight. Increasing cloudiness with a 60% chance of showers, a risk of a thunderstorm, and a low of 18. Tomorrow cloudy with a 60% chance of showers, a risk of a thunderstorm, and a high of 21. In Saskatoon and central Saskatchewan tonight, mainly cloudy with a 30% chance of showers and a low of 13. Tomorrow mainly cloudy with a 60% chance of showers and a high of 17. In Regina, mainly sunny with a northwest wind at 30 and it's 26. In Saskatoon, thunderstorms with a northeast wind at 13 and it's 22. It's 5:31. I'm Roman Hader.
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14: Well, school is back in session. AI, artificial intelligence, is becoming a bigger part of our lives all the time. What is the impact it's having in the classroom? This is a topic that I think is gaining momentum, as it should. Are Canadian kids, Canadian students, using AI as a learning tool? Or has it become a shortcut? You know, we had Cole's Notes back in the day. Well, today AI is taking that and going much further. There's a brand new Fraser Institute study out, a survey, I should say, of teachers from grades 6 through 12. And what it does is it looks at how often students are using artificial intelligence for schoolwork and what educators are seeing in the classroom. I'm seeing and hearing stuff online where students will take a math equation and literally just take a picture of it, a photo of it, put it into AI, and it will spit out the answer and say, is this for a school project? And if so, would you like me to show my work? You know how teachers sometimes don't want just the final answer. They say you've got to show your work. So you can get all of that through AI. This study, the findings are quite interesting because they raise a lot of questions about critical thinking and writing and how schools should handle AI going forward. I'm happy to have Paige McPherson joining us now. Paige is senior fellow in education policy with the Fraser Institute, was involved in this study, and joins us by phone. Paige, thanks for taking the call.
15: Yeah, thanks for having me.
14: So maybe let's just start with the big question. How big is the impact of AI in our schools?
15: Yeah, it is quite big in terms of what teachers are reporting from this survey. So we commissioned this survey with Leger. Leger conducted it for us. It's of grade 6 to 12 teachers right across Canada. And we found that in every region, and I'll break down the numbers for you, in Manitoba, Saskatchewan, which we looked at as a distinct region as well, but right across the country, teachers are reporting pretty large shares of students that they suspect are using AI for homework. They're seeing declining skills, you know, of students in class around critical thinking and writing. And they're also reporting that they themselves as teachers use AI a pretty fair bit. So I would say right from the teachers to the students through the schools across the country, AI is definitely having a distinct impact on our education system.
14: Taking a look at the report, it says 4 in 10 teachers believe more than half of their students are using AI to do their homework. Would you call that a big problem? Would you call it a big opportunity? Would you call it something that needs attention? How do you categorize that?
15: Yeah, so I guess that's a sort of a two-part answer. The first part, and why I think this is problematic, is that we asked a follow-up question to that as well. So that's a national number. About 4 in 10 Canadian teachers in grades 6 to 12 report that their students over half of their students are using AI for their homework. That's what the teachers are reporting they think is happening. That was slightly lower in Manitoba and Saskatchewan. And I'll just note that in both Quebec and then in Manitoba, Saskatchewan, the usage rates were a little bit lower as reported by teachers, but still enough that it's something to pay attention to for sure. And no teachers said that none of their students are using AI basically in Manitoba and Saskatchewan. So this is an issue that's facing classrooms, certainly in your region as well. But the follow-up question that I think is important is that if we look at your region in particular, in Manitoba and Saskatchewan, of the students who teachers report are using AI to complete their homework, 55.4%, that's an average of how many students they think, according to teachers, are using it inappropriately. In other words, to do their work for them, and therefore those students are not completing the required work themselves. So where I think there, you know, there's opportunity with AI, certainly, and we can talk about that, but I think the concerning part is if you're just getting students who are using the AI to do their homework for them, which is what teachers in Saskatchewan are saying, that is certainly a concern.
16: And I'm assuming that's where the downfall, the concern about the reduction of critical thinking skills comes in.
15: Well, yeah, exactly. So, and it's also about the comparison of their take-home work and their in-class work, because we really wanted to drill down on this and understand what teachers were saying. So in Manitoba and Saskatchewan, a strong majority of surveyed teachers, 75.7%, so about three-quarters, say that some of their students' work, their in-class work, is of lower quality than their take-home work. Now, that's probably always been the case. There's always students who are getting help at home from parents or whatever to complete their take-home work. But we asked about, okay, well, how has that changed over time? And more than 9 in 10 teachers in Manitoba and Saskatchewan, so 92.9%, said that that gap in work quality has been worsening over time. So they're seeing that work that is being done in class is worse, and that's a problem that is growing and worsening over time. And I can definitely get into the numbers on more of that in-class work and the critical thinking as well.
16: Let's talk, Paige, about where we go from here. Paige McPherson is my guest, senior fellow, education policy at Fraser Institute. So is it that we need more guidelines for AI? Is it teachers are having to kind of adjust the way in which they teach in classroom versus homework? Where do we go from here?
15: Well, if we're seeing the skills in class decline, and I'll throw another number at you. So 67.6% of teachers in Manitoba and Saskatchewan said that their students' in-class writing and analytical skills, so not just their ability to, you know, read the material, but their ability to actually analyze it, understand it, comprehend it, is worse today than their students 5 years ago. So in just that really short time frame, which really is, you know, that's when AI has developed, and especially these generative AI tools like ChatGPT that we do know that, you know, many students are using, that's where they're seeing that real gap. And so the question becomes, okay, well, how do you address this, right? Mm-hmm. And I think one of the things is you're going to have to probably do more work in class, because it does compromise the integrity of the take-home work if many students are just using these tools to completely do the work for them. So assessments become important, standardized testing, so all kids are doing the same test at the same time, I think really is an important tool, maybe doing more oral work in class. And of course, you know, schools, school boards, teachers can to a certain extent figure this out. But we also found when we surveyed teachers in Manitoba and Saskatchewan on the policies, there are not strong guardrails in place. So a lot of teachers reporting that their schools or school boards do not have policies governing teacher or staff AI use, nor student AI use. And so having those policies in place would probably be a good first step.
16: You know, I wonder when we're having this conversation, Paige, about the decline in analytical skills, do you suspect, and perhaps I'm taking you outside of this report that you did with this question, but do you suspect there's more at play here than just AI? Clearly AI is having an impact, but I just think about how we communicate differently. Like, things have changed so much for youth with online and tech and everything. Is there a constellation of things that maybe are adding to this decline in analytical skills?
15: I think it's a really important question, and I think you're probably right. Because we have seen, of course, post-COVID, the really massive expansion of educational technology, or ed tech as it's sometimes referred to, essentially laptops that students are using much more frequently in schools. Technology is a much bigger part of students' lives. And then the question becomes, well, are they developing those sort of foundational, more analog skills, right? The people who established these tech companies, they were not immersed in technology in their childhood, and yet they did grow to have these, to make these amazing advancements in technology as adults. But they did have those kind of core foundational reading, writing, arithmetic, critical thinking skills. So that's another thing that this survey showed, is that, you know, 83.8%, so more than 8 in 10 teachers in Manitoba and Saskatchewan said that their current students' critical thinking skills are worse than their students' only 5 years ago. So that's a lot of teachers saying that. And I agree with you, AI, it perhaps it's a contributing factor, but there's a lot going on. And I think that it's very difficult for really anybody, an adult or a student, to really contextualize what they're hearing, regardless of what the subject is. If you think about history and you hear about some terrible event, but you don't know the context, you don't know what led up to that event, you don't know who the key figures are, what are the dates, you don't have those foundational kind of facts and knowledge in place, you're not really going to be able to effectively analyze or critically think about what that event then means. And so that's why having that foundational education in place, which really that's a curriculum question for provincial governments to think through. But that remains just as important today as it did, you know, 25 years ago.
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14: Social media is just one of many stressors that kids can feel today. And as, of course, the kids are back in school now, this is a busy time. They can be easily overwhelmed with workload, bullying. I mentioned social media, peer pressure, all of the things. And it becomes exacerbated when they're back to school and they're in the throe of things that can cause them stress. A recent report shows that young people are increasingly reaching out to Kids Help Phone for support, especially in the middle of the night. Kids Help Phone, what a great organization. They've been around for a long time and continue to do great work as a resource, a support for youth in our country. Nationally, overnight texting demand. Think about that. These are texts for help that are coming in overnight. Nationally, that's jumped 24%. The number's actually even higher in Saskatchewan. So overnight demand is going up. Kids Help Phone is looking to try and expand its clinical support to include overnight so that the supports, that the child doesn't have to wait. If they're reaching out for help, you want the supports there. So with back to school here, the organization is really expecting that we're going to see more and more people reaching out. And that spike, of course, is something that they want to be able to meet. Rebecca Shields is the president and CEO of Kids Help Phone, and she joins us by phone to talk a little bit about this recent survey that was done, the results, and where we're going to go. Rebecca, thank you for taking the call.
2: Good morning. Thank you, Evan, for having me.
14: Let me just start with thank you to the work that you do. I mean, I feel like Kids Help Phone has been around forever and continue to do great work. How long has Kids Help Phone been in existence?
2: We've been around for 37 years and been there 24/7 as a free, confidential service where young people from as young as 5 up to 29 can reach out at any time about any feeling, big or small, so that they can be there before or during a crisis to have a trusted, safe adult at the other end of that device.
14: Mm. Do we always see a bit of a spike when back to school happens?
2: Yeah, there's a traditional 10% spike during that back to school time. And that's not surprising, whether a young person is going into a new school like high school or college or university, or they're, you know, back to school from a summer routine that maybe is a little different, or just taking on new friends, new routines, and all of the pressures that school happens. So it's certainly a big time of year for us. And as you said, for most young people, the conversations happen between 8 p.m. and 8 a.m. We get a text message every 90 seconds across this across Canada.
14: Wow.
2: Every 90 seconds.
14: Can we talk about what kids are calling and texting about? Because I think a lot of people think about Kids Help Phone as a suicide hotline. It plays a role there, but there's a lot of different issues that are brought up. Can you give us some understanding of what they are?
2: Yeah, you know, it's really important. We talk about feeling out loud, about whatever those feelings are, big or small. So the number one issues remain anxiety and stress. And some of what you said, they can be related to back to school, exam stress, just feeling the pressure of anything that's going on in their lives. And in fact, they're affected by the same things that are going on in our community. If you're in Saskatchewan and you're rural and you're in a farming community and your family is affected by those pressures or the increase in costs that we're all facing, we have to remember that young people are our lowest income earners and they're affected by the same inflation all of us are. They're worried about their futures. We often hear a lot about, will there even be a job for me with AI coming? Like, how does this affect my education? You're talking a little bit about social media. We've seen a lot going on, particularly with our young men and boys, hearing about gaming addiction, hearing about online bullying and looks maxing. And unfortunately, you know, I could tell you a story recently that came in of a young boy who had one of those fake images of a sexploitation that was done to him by his peers in school. And Evan, he was so ashamed and so afraid, and he just needed somebody to talk to about how he could even talk to his family. Like, he, like, sometimes Kids Help Phone is that first call before they're ready to talk to anybody else because it's anonymous. And so when they're afraid to even say out loud what they need to say out loud, they come to us to talk about it. And 78% tell Kids Help Phone something they've never told anybody else. So that's some of the major reasons they come to us. But then we get into relationships, depression and anxiety, and the top fourth issue, which is the most critical, is suicide and suicidal ideation.
16: Mm-hmm. You, when you mention the example of the fake image, are you talking about like an artificial intelligence generated image?
2: Yeah.
16: Because I had a question how AI is impacting what we're seeing with youth today.
2: You know, everything's both good and bad. I mean, certainly we know that young people do use AI to tell them, to tell something very confidential. If sometimes even with adults, you know, we might want to go to AI and like, do I even have a problem? So they are using AI as a sort of a safe way, but then they often feel very guilty that they told, or they're worried that they told AI, right? They know that it's wrong. So there's a concern around that. And then of course, AI, when it's, you know, unregulated, can lead down some very dark paths, especially because kids can go on it and stay on it for a very, very long time rather than having it sort of controlled and stopped. And so Kids Help Phone is working on a product where there's also a human in the loop. So as soon as something is going in a direction of risk, we can get right into one of our 24/7 crisis responders and make sure that kid is not alone and as a safe, trusted adult.
16: Mm-hmm.
2: AI, as you know, can, you know, also be used to generate fake images, and create real havoc in young people's lives. And AI is also something that they don't know whether to trust. What's really interesting, Evan, is our crisis responders, almost all of them tell me that kids often ask, are you a real person? Are you AI?
16: Wow.
2: I want to know that there's another human who cares about me on the end of this device when I'm really, really struggling.
16: Isn't that something? Yeah. Because 30 years ago, that wouldn't have been a question asked.
2: Wouldn't have been a question asked. But as soon as anything might sound even slightly robotic. And so, you know, we train our crisis responders to, you know, change punctuation mistakes or use a little bit of jargon. You know, we used to be very precise, but now we're like, no, we have to let them know that this is a real person and that we have to give that assurance.
16: Thanks for the work you do, you and the team, Rebecca. This is important. Kids Help Phone has, as you mentioned off the start, nearly four decades of making a difference for Canadian youth. And we appreciate the work. Continued success. Thanks for the check-in today.
2: Thank you, Evan. Take care. Bye-bye.
16: President, CEO of Kids Help Phone, Rebecca Shields. And again, if you want to learn more about what they do, the services they offer, or how you can help them, you can go to their website, kidshelpphone.ca. 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